0: start for the next year. It's Don Waddell, Blue Jackets GM, President of Hockey Operations. Good morning, Don. Thank you so much for being on the show today.
1: Always a pleasure to be with you guys. Thank you for having me.
0: Yeah, so actually, I'm curious. Actually, we'll get to the summer stuff. What I'm wondering about is, with the salary cap has been going up and up, and all those years of COVID and everything stagnation are behind us. Leo Carlson offer sheet, more players wanting to be on the move, wanting to be traded, player empowerment. And I'm wondering, how much different is your job as a general manager today versus, say, not that long ago, like 2018, your first year with Carolina? How different is it to be a hockey executive today versus just 8 years ago?
1: Well, I think there's a lot more going on today with, you know, the way the cap has continued to rise. You know, less UFAs on the market as far as the top-end guys. You know, if you're going to try to make your team stronger, you got to do it through trades. Contracts are becoming more difficult to negotiate as we sit here with two arbitration cases potentially, and Adam Fantilli that's still unsigned. So, you know, it's the business has become so big that, you know, you got to be real careful. You know, the cap continues to rise, but it's amazing how fast you could spend that money too. So, because the players want a bigger share. It's as the cap goes up, so does salary. So it's an interesting time, that's for sure.
2: Well, it definitely was an interesting time for you, Don, around July 1st, where, you know, it was Zach Werenski that got a lot of the hockey world's attention. Do you mind navigating us through that whole process and how difficult it was for you and Zach during that time where there was a lot of speculation out there and what happened? And obviously you guys have found a way to, you know, to patch things up. But how difficult was that situation to navigate, given the time of year?
1: Well, certainly there was the difficult part, to be honest with you, was the media, because, you know, the media is not involved. The media is not involved in our discussions, and our discussions were totally much different than what was being portrayed at times, that's for sure. And I know that's everybody's job, and I understand that. But, you know, Zach and I met several times. I went to Detroit, had breakfast with them, talked to him on the phone. You know, and I think where it got blown out is, you know, we talked about the future. And, you know, nobody, you know, first of all, we can't negotiate a contract until next summer with him anyways, with 2 years left. But that got mistaken that we were in a hurry to trade him, and he wanted to be traded. And the only thing that was always discussed, if there's something that made some sense, I would bring it to him. And when we were talking to, it's well known to Dallas about the trade, when I called his agent, and within an hour I got a call back saying Dak wants to be a Blue Jacket, he doesn't want to go anyplace. And then I had a great meeting with him, and he said, you know, that he's been here 10 years, he wants to see his team back in the playoffs, he's fully committed here, and you know, what the future holds, we'll figure that out when time comes. But for now, he was very excited about staying here and taking his team to where we need to get back to the playoffs.
0: I'm not going to lie, Don, for several hours on the morning of Free Agent Frenzy, we also got excited here in Toronto. And I'm not going to lie, listen, take this in the spirit in which it's meant. We were not happy that you guys became happy. I want to apologize for that. But what about Ben Danford? Ben Danford, a fifth rounder in cash considerations. Let's get this done end of day. How say you?
1: Yeah, well, I hate to disappoint you, but I think I've been doing it for a couple of years. And I'm not going to say I have made some bad trades, as we probably most people do. You've been in the general manager for 22 years, but I think we'll pass on that.
0: All right. You're a shrewd negotiator. I got a third in 2029. We'll take this offline. What I'm curious about, Don, is do you find yourself getting surprised more by what's going on around the NHL? You know, a couple of years ago, the Matthew Tkachuk trade, now Brady Tkachuk wanted out of Ottawa. Dylan Larkin is, you know, wanting out of Detroit. Leo Carlson now about to make $4 million more than Leon Draisaitl. And I just, we've been discussing this. I've never been around where the NHL offseason had as many storylines as the NHL playoffs, but that's kind of where it feels like we are. Have you been surprised by anything over the last couple of years?
1: Well, certainly this summer has been, as we talked earlier, this has been a different summer, and, you know, offer sheets have happened in the past. I've been involved in them on both sides, but, and I think everybody's a little surprised at this one, but, you know, teams have to make a decision what they feel is best for them. And that's why you saw a couple offer sheets this year. And then, you know, some of the no trade guys that have asked for trade stuff, you know, that's a tough one because, you know, players ask for this condition, you know, they get paid. Usually it's the better players that get paid a lot of money, and then, you know, these things pop up, and, you know, it's something that we've all had to deal with. And, you know, the problem is when, because I've had lots of players in my years ask for trades, but, you know, they didn't become public. And sometimes players got traded, sometimes they didn't. And when it becomes public, you know, that puts a lot more emphasis not only on the team, but the player also. So it's been a different summer for sure. I guess, again, where of all my years, I have been surprised by it more this summer than any years past. And I think it's going to continue that way. Like I said earlier, you know, RFAs are becoming UFAs now with potential offer sheets. And so I think you're going to start seeing this, you know, again, with the cap going up, you know, most teams are trying to lock up their better players and their young players long-term. And, you know, now that may change because, you know, agents and players are going to sit down out there and say, hey, you know, offer sheets are becoming a thing of the norm now instead of the odd one here and there. So it's going to be interesting to see how this all plays out in the next few years.
2: I want to elaborate on the offer sheet thing because it was something that's always existed, but nobody would really take advantage of it. And it almost seemed like there was a fraternity among GMs that they wouldn't do it to each other. And with the big one that we saw this year with Leo Carlson, does it change your approach on how you negotiate now, knowing that it could become a serious threat? And, you know, you have a player on your roster at Adam Fantilli who's eligible for that. You know, what was your reaction when you saw that offer sheet, and how has your position changed now with how you plan to negotiate moving forward?
1: Yeah, I was certainly surprised by it. Again, teams make their own decision. Certainly, the cost of doing business for these players has now gone up, for sure. It's, you know, that's the norm. You know, when you have contracts signed for higher amounts of money, it drags, you know, your good players up. There's no way around that. But, you know, the good thing about what's in Adam's case is that, you know, I talk to the agents, Pepperson, all the time, and, you know, we're, I think, good faith negotiating to try to get something done. And, you know, I understand why they wanted to wait to see what was going to happen. You know, it's, everybody didn't know what was going to happen come July 1st. And so, you know, we had met back in Buffalo and just said, you know, let's just see how things play out here. And, you know, I think the communication between the player, the team, and the agent and the team, particularly myself, negotiating these deals is what's so important. You know, you can't break off those discussions. You're going to stay in those discussions. You may not always agree with what's coming back your way, but as long as you're talking, I feel confident that we'll get a deal done, particularly in Adam's case. And then we have the two arbitration cases, which potentially, hopefully, will get settled before arbitration.
2: So let's look at your roster right now. You made the big trade to bring in Valeri Nichushkin. Zach Werenski's still in the fold. You got almost $25 million in cap space. You got Jack Greaves, who needs a new contract too, and he had a great standout performance at the World Hockey Championships. Your position as a GM right now, you know, we're in the middle of July. You know, we joke a lot, you know, about the way the NHL operates, where it's like the first week of July, everyone goes crazy, and then everyone goes on vacation till the end of August, and then September, it's like, okay, I gotta get back to work. Your position as a GM with the Columbus Blue Jackets, are you still actively trying to, you know, look at improving your rosters by bringing players in, or are you just sort of in a wait and see approach?
1: Well, as far as bringing, there's a couple free agents that we've talked to quite a bit here. Until we get, you know, you say you get $25 million, you know, cap space, and, you know, with Fantilli and the two arb cases, this money could go very quickly. So you never want to put yourself in a position that you don't have enough cap space if you ever did get an offer sheet. But we are talking to teams potentially about trades. I think that's the route we would have to go at this point. If we get things settled, then, you know, there's a few guys that we think we still could get that we'd like to add. But I think you're going to see, you know, we have pretty good activity of trades, and it seems like there's more in July 14th, more talk still going on about movement around the league than years past. You know, usually, as you said, things shut down pretty quick, but not in Columbus with everything we got going on. So I think, you know, usually by this time it's starting to slow down, and August is always the slowest month. And I think through July here, I think it's going to continue because there's still a lot of guys still to get signed. There's not a lot, but there's some top, obviously, RFAs that still need to get signed. And I think the norm of our business is changing where, you know, don't count on getting out of the office too much in July, that's for sure.
0: No, your golf game is going to suffer. Okay,
2: yeah,
0: Don.
2: Yeah, come on. We can't let the golf game suffer, Donnie.
0: Don.
1: I got memberships multiple places, and I've yet to play golf this year. So.
0: those courses, those clubhouses, they are stealing from you. Speaking of stealing, fine, Don, you twisted my arm. Adam Fantilli to the Maple Leafs for a Marley to be named later. We'll get the deal done at the end of the show. We'll take this offline. No worries. I'm not going to leak a thing to Dreger, I promise. What I'm curious about, how much pride did you take when you saw Carolina win the Cup? Now, obviously, you want your team to win, but, you know, you were the GM from 18 to 24. You had a role in a bunch of the players, Freddie Anderson, Seth Jarvis, Jackson Blake. As the former GM, what was your emotions when Carolina beat Vegas?
1: Well, as you said, there's 10 or 11 players that either we drafted or signed Sebastian Coffin. We won the lottery from 11 to 2. I was very proud of those guys and obviously the coaching staff, you know, Harry Rod in 2018 when I took over there and along with Gleason and Jeff Daniels, the assistant coaches. So I was very happy for those guys. It's been a battle, you know, getting to the conference finals a couple of times when I was there and not getting to that, you know, final piece. So for the players and the coaches, extremely happy, for them. And, you know, it's different if we were the team that was playing against them, but obviously we were out and we were watching. So, no, I was very, very happy for them.
0: Yeah, no, it was a great moment. I think it's always important to remember when you see a championship team, you got to look back at some of the executives before and the roles that they played. Don, really appreciate you joining the show. We'll chat later, and I hope you can at least get 9 holes in the next month.
1: Okay, and if you have any other bright ideas about a trade, just, you know, send them my way.
0: I'm not going to say I got a Phil Kessel game-worn jersey. I just want to sweeten the deal. Just throw it out.
2: Donnie, it's the middle of July. We really appreciate you joining us, especially during this busy time that you're in. So thank you.
1: Yeah, of course. Thanks for having me.
2: And good luck. Good luck. Yes, good luck.
1: Thank you. Thank you.
0: It is Don Waddell. Yeah, I mean, like, you're an executive, like, 15 years ago. Your summers were very different than what it is now. And it's like, wait, that guy wants to be traded? Like, we still don't know what's going to go on with Dylan Larkin. Like, Dylan Larkin, Morgan
2: Riley. How do you think Dylan Larkin feels right now with everything he's seen right now happen in the NHL with certain players getting traded, certain contracts being signed, and he's just sitting there, like, twiddling his thumbs. He's like, okay, when is my situation going to get figured out?
0: All right, 5 teams. I'll increase it to 5 teams I will allow myself to be moved to.
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0: Waddell, Blue Jackets GM, president of hockey operations.
2: Well, it definitely was an interesting time for you, Don, around July 1st, where, you know, it was Zach Werenski that got a lot of the hockey world's attention. How difficult was that situation to navigate, given the time of year?
1: The difficult part, to be honest with you, was the media, because, you know, the media got involved in our discussions, and our discussions were totally much different than what was being portrayed at times, that's for sure. And when we were talking to, it's well known to Dallas about the trade, and then I had a great meeting with them, and he said he's been here 10 years, he wants to see his team back in the playoffs, he's fully committed here, and, you know, what the future holds, we'll figure that out when time comes, but for now, he was very excited about staying here and taking his team to where we need to get back to the playoffs.
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0: Welcome back, everyone. This is First Up on TSN 1050, Step Brothers edition of the show. Aaron Krolnick's away. I'm Matthew Cause. That is Carlo Cogliacomo. Should remind everyone, 3 o'clock today. My God, the semifinals. It's the best four teams left in the World Cup today. It is Spain versus France, and then tomorrow, England versus Argentina. Joining us now to look back at last night's home run derby and look ahead to the All-Star game, ESPN MLB Insider. It is Buster Olney. Buster, good morning. Thank you so much for joining the program today.
1: Good to talk with you guys. How you doing?
0: Doing fantastic. Doing fantastic.
2: Buster, is the adrenaline still pumping after what you witnessed last night?
1: The adrenaline, three cups of coffee, excitement over Jordan Walker's finish. That was one of the best derbies that I've seen. And the funny thing was, is going into it, I had really low expectations. And it's interesting, the numbers, in the last five home run derbies, the average number of home runs hit in the derby was 275. This year, last night, there were 131. But the pace was really good. I went in thinking, man, this could drag, and it turned out to be excellent. And to see Jordan Walker stand up to Phillies fans last night, that was something.
0: Listen, it was great drama, as you mentioned, because of Phillies fans. But I love, like, usually, what do we like to do? We usually like to rip on All-Star games, on events, on things, on novelty. What they did was brilliant last night. I'm glad they got rid of the clock. I'm glad that it was quality over quantity. You know, use your swings wisely. Also, every pitch, there was build up. There was anticipation. Before the home run derby looked like a video game where throw 100 pitches in 30 seconds and see how many you can ping out. I thought just from a TV, from a viewing standpoint, I much preferred this than the clock-based format that started up a little over a decade ago.
1: Yeah, one of the complaints that I heard, and I, you know, was part of the derby coverage for years, one of the complaints I would hear from friends is they wanted to be able to track, to see how far each home run was hit, and they wanted to follow it into the stands, and instead you had the barrage, you know, which really was started by Todd Frazier, his brother Charlie, when they won the derby in Cincinnati, where he had, Todd basically saying, throw faster, and that had sort of been the way we had seen with derbies. And so last night there was a little bit of marination between pitches, and you had a sense of the drama. I do think that if you're going to introduce a new format, to be in Philadelphia last night was probably a great place to start, because typically the home run derby, it's, you know, kumbaya, it's fun, everyone's happy. But man, right from the get-go, when they introduced Ben Rice, the Yankee, they booed. They introduced Junior Caminero, who was perceived to be the biggest threat to Schwarber and Harper, and they booed. And then they booed Wilson Contreras, and then they booed Jordan Walker. And I got to tell you guys, I did the event on radio last night. The moment that Jordan Walker hit the winning home run, as it's flying out to right field, I looked down. Those Phillies fans hit the aisles so fast.
2: No.
1: Exited that place last night. And, you know, Kyle Schwarber was incredibly gracious in defeat. But, you know, as he's hugging Jordan Walker, it felt like that half the fans had already left.
2: Oh, man. And you know what? Yesterday, the environment was incredible because it was the Philly fans, right? And they showed you yesterday how ruthless they can be. And it was a classic example of, like, hero versus villain, right? The hero was supposed to be Kyle Schwarber. He was supposed to be the guy that walks away with it in front of the home fans. And then for Jordan Walker to embrace the villain role and to do what he did, it's a scene out of the Avengers, you know, Marvel series. It was incredible.
1: It was. And it's interesting because, you know, before the event began, I was talking with Oliver Marmol, the Cardinals manager, and I said, you know, how's, Jordan was standing 5 feet away from us, and I said, how do you think he's going to do? And he goes, he's nervous. And then he got into the box, and wow, is he relaxed. And he was so comfortable, and he, you know, had these, just a great pace where he's taking a deep breath between swings. Typically, you see guys get caught up in the moment. I thought Caglione did, in his round. He was going so fast, and he was having a hard time focusing, even Bryce Harper. And so to see Jordan Walker, the youngest home run derby winner ever, just have such wonderful pace and comfort level and getting it done. And, you know, with those magenta balls at the end, guys, players were saying they were having a hard time seeing them. You know, because they look like old ABA basketballs, I think, in the night. And yet Jordan Walker, you know, winds up hitting four straight home runs to knock out the hometown guy, Kyle Schwarber. It was a great drama.
0: It was, both on the field as a TV product. Please keep it like this. Baseball doesn't have a clock.

0: expectation that he would be on the original team that was named. That didn't happen. And Zach was pretty outspoken about it. He said he thought it was BS that he wasn't on the team. And I saw him in Cincinnati last week, and I asked him, I said, hey, you're pitching on Sunday before the All-Star break. If you're going to be added to the team, you got to be available to pitch on Tuesday. Would you do that? And he and I said, you know, I'll go on air because we had a broadcast that night, and I'll say that. He goes, yes. And then he was offered a spot on Friday, Saturday by Major League Baseball, and he said no, and he told reporters that he felt disrespected by the initial choice. You know, if Zach and I were friends, I would say, dude, it was a mistake to leave you off the team, but don't let those guys affect your experience, the experience of your kids. Go and have fun. But instead, the event's going on, and one of the best pitchers in baseball is not going to be there, and it's really too bad.
1: It is. Yeah, 100%. And just, you don't want that to become a story. And the thing is, you can understand why Wheeler is, you know, why he's upset. But at the same time, it's not the best look. On the other side, now we're going to be biased. I love the fact that Dylan Cease is starting the All-Star game. First time a Blue Jay's done that since Roy Halladay in 2009. But should it be Cease who gets the first pitch tonight and maybe, and not Cam Schlittler?
0: So if you were to do voting today, I don't think there's any question. Cam Schlittler would be the American League Cy Young Award. Yeah. Is this a big deal? No. Like, to me, it feels like writers are trying to make it a bigger deal than it is. You know, like it's some sign of disrespect. Look, to right. The winners go the spoils. And John Schneider is the manager who took the team to Game 7 of the World Series last year, and he gets to choose the starter. And I can remember covering Joe Torre and him sort of looking at you, Riley, saying, let's see, if I have a choice between my guy and a guy on another team, who am I going to take? I'm going to take my guy. And everybody gets that. I talked to folks with the Yankees yesterday who were like, yep, we get it. Cam's great. But, you know, if John Schneider wants to pick his own guy, that's his prerogative. And by the way, Dylan Cease has been great. It's not like, that, you know, he's picking a guy with a 5 ERA. Dylan Cease has been one of the best pitchers in baseball. So I think that's, it's much more of a media issue than I think it is a team issue.
2: Buster, let's focus on where the mindset of general managers are right now. Obviously, at the All-Star break, the players are participating, but coming out of it, teams are going to start to focus on the trade deadline. What are you hearing about the direction that teams plan to go at the deadline?
0: So I talked to three GMs yesterday who told me that the number one question is how many teams are actually going to be selling? Because 3 weeks ago, you know, idiots like me were speculating about the trade market, and we were saying Derek Skubal of the Tigers and Casey Mize of the Tigers and Sonny Gray of the Red Sox and, you know, Roldis Chapman and Garrett Whitlock. Well, guess what? The Red Sox have been surging. 9 straight wins going to the deadline. They're not selling. They're a half game out of the wild card race. The Tigers are within 3.5 games. Unless they collapse, I don't think they're going to sell. And those GMs I talked to don't think they're going to sell either unless there's a total collapse in the next 2 weeks. This is the one time a year in baseball when small sample size matters a lot. So how teams come out of the deadline is going to be really important, especially among this morass of American League teams that are sort of packed together. You can talk yourself into believing that you have a chance to emerge from that group. So I think a lot of the American League general managers are going to go into the second half thinking, you know what, we're going to play it out. And if there are sales, like I imagine if the Blue Jays wind up being sellers, then it would be very measured. It wouldn't be like a total dumping of players. And if they add, I don't think it's going to be like we're going to spend a lot of resources to improve a roster, because let's face it, it has been a struggle for so many of these AL teams.
1: Yeah, it's funny you mentioned small sample size. There's like 16 games to the trade deadline, and so 16 out of 162 game season, you don't have to do the math.
0: Yep.
1: But 10% of the year may decide the fates of so many organizations. I'm wondering, Buster, and you don't have to be like super specific, but what could be gotten back if the Blue Jays decide to trade Kevin Gausman? It was great early in the year. He's been great with Toronto, struggled a little bit recently. But considering there's not many sellers out there and Gausman can bring, you know, we've seen him succeed at the highest level, what would a Kevin

0: Dawes from The Return look like?
1: Well, and this is a case where beauty is in the eyes of the beholder, right? It, you know, well, you can get what someone's going to offer you, but generally speaking, you're not going to get a ton. You're probably going to get like a, you know, a deal anchored by one top 200 prospect. You're not going to get a top 50 prospect. And that also has to be a factor in is the decision whether to sell, because it's not only about, you know, trying to improve your team going forward, but what's the message you send to the fans? And in a mediocre American league, it seems much more likely that a team like the Blue Jays would say, you know what, Vladdy had a good last week. Maybe he'll start to turn around. We'll go for it as opposed to waving the white flag.
0: Buster, always appreciate. We know you got about 100 things to do between now and the All-Star game. All the best, and thanks for joining us.
1: All right, guys. Thanks for having me. Always fun.
0: Yeah, take care. That is ESPN MLB Insider Buster Olney. How many hours of sleep do you think Buster's working on here? Because, you know, you do the home run derby, then you're going to do some media afterwards, and then you got to get back to the hotel, and then all the work today. He's going to be on TV soon.
2: Yeah.
0: There's not a lot. Like, who got
2: it's supposed
0: who
2: to
0: got
2: be a break? No.
0: Yeah. Who got less sleep, Buster Olney or Carlo Koliakovo, who was dealing with the uncertainty of whether or not he would have internet, Wi-Fi, or cable after a cement truck or something ran into something in your neighborhood there? I remember you were telling us at the start of the
2: show. Yeah, apparently the report is a cement truck ran through a power line and left everybody in my area with no cable or internet for almost 12 hours.
0: At least.
2: Tough. So,
0: No, that is
2: so
0: a tough
2: it's a very, usually it's a relaxing sleep. It was a very stressful sleep because you're like, okay, do I wake up? Do I have it? Do I wake up? Do I gotta go into the studio? So, but, all is good. All is good. We're back.
0: We are back.
2: We're on the show. We're having fun. And that's all that matters.
0: You know what? So there it is. You turn that frown
2: upside down.
0: Yeah. The one other guy, just real quick, that I can't help but think about. This is going to sound really weird. I was thinking about it was Alek Manoah. Because
2: where did that name come from?
0: Because he was a star in the 2022 All-Star game. Do you remember he was pitching and being interviewed by John Smoltz? And it was one of the first times where they're doing these live interviews during gameplay. And they were going back and forth in between pitches. And I just remember thinking, oh my God, this is so cool. And Manoah is this young, charismatic star, and the future is bright ahead of him. And then the next year, his ERA goes from 2.2 to 5.8. Then the year after that, he's out with the Blue Jays. He doesn't pitch in 2025. And this last year, he made it through 7 1/3 innings with the Angels. He had an ERA of 9.8, and they released him. 4 years ago, he was the star or one of the stars of the All-Star game, and now he's fighting for his professional baseball life.
2: Yeah, it's crazy how a guy that good, you know, fell off as bad as he did.
0: Yeah.
2: Right? You feel for him. And you hope that there's something that can happen with him where he, you know, finds himself again and, you know, he can revive his Major League Baseball career as a pitcher because he was the future of the Blue Jays, right?
0: Yeah.
2: And then it was that one playoff performance and I'll never forget when he came out that game before Seattle and he got lit up in the first inning and he said, pressure is what you put in tires. And
0: oh yeah.
2: Ever since that comment, it's been, you know, an uphill battle for him.
3: Yeah, pressure is something you put in your tires.
2: Wow.
0: I don't think it is. I think you put air in your tires. I think you measure the pressure of your tires.
2: I mean,
0: you know, not to be specific here, but you know, I feel like anyway.
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5: You ain't first, you're last.
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6: You know, there's a lot of me that wants to say no guy to that question because we've all heard the rumblings. 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

0: Is England going to win a World Cup? Ah, welcome back. This is First Up. That's my best mate over there. I am not going to try to do the bit where I do an Australian accent while I'm talking about England. This is First Up. I'm Matthew Kaz. That is Carlo Colaiacovo. Now, that game's tomorrow. England versus Argentina. Today, it is France versus Spain. And the great thing is, Carlo, all the Cinderellas can beat it. All the other nations get out. We got the top four going at it. Spain, France, Argentina, England, Mbappe and Messi and Kane and Jude Bellingham and, you know, just, and the entire defense of Spain that's only given up one goal. You couldn't do it better. In my opinion, than having the top four teams doing battle over the next 2 days. And then the losers face off on Saturday for the bronze medal. And yes, soccer fans, I know it's no bronze. And then on Sunday, the World Cup championship. It's a hell of a way to conclude this tournament. Scale of 1 to 10, Luke Wildman, how angry are you that we have the semifinals going on at 3 o'clock today, France and Spain? It is a dream matchup. You join us on the radio station, and the two gas bags are mentioning the Toronto Maple Leafs. Scale of 1 to 10, Luke Wildman, how angry are you at us right now?
1: Well, to be honest, I was on like 5 seconds ago, so I didn't hear that bit.
0: Oh, thank God. Oh, thank God. Okay.
1: We did. So no.
2: So he's happy. He's happy to be out with us.
0: Yeah, he's happy.
1: But I listened to every other minute of the show this morning. It was just that moment that I missed.
0: Okay, thank God. Okay. And by the way, I misspoke. We weren't talking about the Maple Leafs. We were talking about Rodri and the Spanish midfielders and their defense only allowing one goal throughout this tournament. We were not talking about the Maple Leafs at all, so I'll just transition away from our Leafs conversation that we weren't having. How much fun is it going to be Mbappe going up against that Spanish defense?
1: Oh, I have no idea what's going to happen because – you know, we've seen so many times during the tournament, teams unable to cope with France. And it's not just Mbappe. It's like Dembele won the Ballon d'Or as the best player in the world last year. They've got him, and he's like the second fiddle to Kylian Mbappe. Then you've got Olise, who's been incredible with the assists. They've got Barcola, they've got Doué, they've got all these different options as well. And the depth is there, I think, from the France team. Against the Spain side that I don't think has ever looked at their very best going forward. And of course, they've had Lamine Yamal, who has had his injury coming in and still isn't really up towards 100%. But they don't concede goals. And they had a little bit of a dodgy last game when they were playing against Belgium in LA in that quarter final. They won 2-1. They got a gift at the end from the goalkeeper. That was close to going to extra time. In fact, the Portugal game in the round of 16 as well almost went to extra time. That they scored two winning goals in stoppage time at the end of the last two games. So they're going to... I think if France were to get ahead in this game, then it changes things because Spain have to come out and that's when they'll be vulnerable. Because France are at their best when they're free running and they can get in behind, especially in transition. Spain aren't going to give many opportunities like that. So I think it's just if they go behind in the game and then have to chase it, that's when France could sort of show what they've got. And otherwise it could be a bit of a stalemate. We'll see.
0: Is it an insult to the talent on Spain if I ask you, does Spain need to channel their inner Paraguay at what happened in the round of 16, what they did against France, all the dark arts, dirty tricks, dirtiness in general? Is that what Spain needs to do, or is that a wild insult to the Spanish team for all their talent to say they got to go Paraguay?
1: It's not an insult, but they don't need to do that. Paraguay needed to do that. There's no way that Paraguay could go toe-to-toe. I mean, if you saw, you know, the opening of the Canada-Morocco game when Canada was so good, you know, they went physical. They went in, you know, high tempo, pressing, having a go, making sure that they didn't have a minute to rest. That's not Spain's game. They don't need to do that. And if they did go that way, then it almost would take a little bit of out of what they do have as their strengths. So, no, there's no way they'll do that. And in the end, even against Paraguay, France found a way to get through. And you never really felt in that game that Paraguay were going to cause an upset. They just didn't have enough. So no, I mean, Spain have got so much quality on the ball. They're the European champions. They've been in these moments before. I just think that France are better than they ever have been right now. And not just about the talent, but the unity within the group. You know, down the years, there's always been this question mark of, can the French hold it together in terms of the team? Can they be a team? Can they all pull together? Is it about the team more than individuals? And there have been times over the course of major tournaments when that hasn't been the case. But you look at France now and you see they're playing with a smile on their face. And that's something different for this French team sometimes than we've seen in some of the big moments in major tournaments. It doesn't look as if they're stressed. They're playing in a World Cup, but these guys obviously have been in the final before. You know, they just missed out last time on penalties, but it doesn't look as if they have that weight of the world on their shoulders in terms of the pressure that is on them. They seem to be playing free. They seem to be playing, you know, enjoying themselves and an attacking style of play. And that's the other thing. Didier Deschamps, who is the French coach, has been in the job 14 years and this is his last tournament. And sometimes people have screamed at him, you know, take the handbrake off, let these guys go. And he's a very pragmatic at times coach who has had his team in a style, in a set way of playing, and people just wanted a little bit more. Well, I think in this tournament, maybe he's thought, you know, 14 years, this is my last one. Let's go for it. Let them do their thing. Handbrake is off. And we've seen France, you know, attacking wise, they've been so good in this tournament and at times, absolutely unstoppable. I mean, you know how as the host you go to the panel sometimes and you say, how can they stop that? There was one goal Mbappe scored in this knockout round where all three of the guys just said, well, you can't. There is nothing. And I said, look, I'm, you guys are paid to analyze how to stop this. And they're just like, no, you can't. You can't.
2: Yeah.
1: It was just, it's just too good. So, you know, if they have those moments, then my favorite is France today, but not by much.
2: So, Luke, I'm curious to know, it's the first time ever in the World Cup format that the top four FIFA-ranked teams are playing in the semifinals. And what I've learned throughout this tournament, watching the best teams play and you know, the teams that are on the rise, is the ability of the best teams to score from distance. And we've seen it, you know, we've seen it from France, we've seen it from Spain, we've seen it from Argentina, and at times we've seen it from England. And I guess my question is that what separates the best teams? Obviously star power separates, but, you know, I compare it to a team like Canada that missed, you know, that game breaking guy to score from a distance or have the talent to make plays when you need it. But when you're watching these four teams, is that sort of what stands out to you, is the ability to score from anywhere on the field when you need it?
1: Yeah, I mean, there is that gap in quality in terms of that when you need that moment, there are only so many players in the world that are world class and can make that happen. And then, you know, when you have that ability to break a game open like that, sometimes we've seen Lionel Messi having to dig very deep in this tournament and his Argentina side on a couple of occasions close to going out. And the relief that you saw on his face when they managed to find a way to beat Egypt. Now, that wasn't Lionel Messi at his dazzling best, running the length of the pitch, taking players on and scoring. That was gritty. That was set pieces. That was, you know, getting stuck in and fighting for that. And you have to have these players who can play in different ways. And the one thing I would say about all of these guys, Messi included, Mbappe, Harry Kane, these are players that are at the very top of their game and are going to be challenging for the golden boot. You're talking 6, 7, 8 goals in a tournament, which is an incredible amount at this point with two games still to go. They're all fighters. They're all fighters as well. And they will do whatever they need to, whatever the game needs, to try and win a game. It's not like they're, oh, I'm the guy that's going to make things happen. I'm not going to get stuck in. No, they will all find a way. And I think that's also part of the difference. It's the quality and it's having those players who, you know, have that determination, that sole focus to, you know, Lionel Messi's won everything in the world. He's won the World Cup. He's won Copa Americas. He's won everything at club level. But it meant so much to him that he was in tears after that Egypt game because his side had managed to find a way to stay in the World Cup and keep his World Cup career alive as well. So everybody, you know, at that level is just so good and so determined and so focused that there is a real difference. And, you know, you would have known, having played with various different players in your career, like, that rubs off on the rest of the team. That goes all the way through the rest of the team. So when Canada is struggling against Morocco to find a way through and they've missed a couple of chances and they've been on top, you go in at half time and there's that slight deflation of where's it going to come for us against this top 10 team. Those guys look around that locker room and they see not one, but two or three of those types of players who can win games for you. And it lifts everyone as a collective. And that's, I think, the other huge difference between these teams in the top four and everybody else.
2: So let's focus on this semifinal, England versus Argentina. And I think a lot of people will question whether or not both teams deserve to be here, but based on some of the controversies that they've dealt with in their previous matchups, England versus Norway and obviously Argentina versus Egypt and Switzerland. And FanDuel has England as the favorite in this game. And I'm curious to know if you feel the same way. And especially when you look at Argentina's path to get here, Cabo Verde, Egypt in a comeback. Well, Cabo Verde, they took them to extra time. Egypt having to come back from two goals with 11 minutes left. And Switzerland getting the advantage of playing the extra time with a man down against Switzerland. Do you think that England should be the favorite in this matchup?
1: The fact that people are suggesting England are the favorite is a huge worry for me. Because England should never be the favorite for anything. We've not won anything since 1966.
3: Oh, really?
1: They always find a way to screw up in the biggest moments. However, it's also a concern because I'm actually quite confident ahead of the game.
3: Oh, no.
1: Yeah, I know, exactly. So now it's a perfect storm and they can only disappoint. No, the most nervous I've been for England was in that Mexico game when they're going into the Azteca and having cold games in CONCACAF for almost 20 years now. You know that teams just don't go into the Azteca and win. And I thought that was the end of the road for them, especially when even having scored those two quick goals, then they get a man sent off. I've never seen a team be able to go into that venue against Mexico with all the home crowd against them, with a man down for as long as they did and play the way they did. And I think that maybe could have been that galvanizing moment for this group of players where they now believe that they can get past that final hurdle. You know, there's been some huge meetings with Argentina down the years. One of my first World Cup memories was sitting in my mom and dad's living room at home when I was 7, 8 years old, whatever it was, and seeing Diego Maradona with the hand of God in 86 in that Mexico World Cup. I remember a bit older in 98 when David Beckham got sent off and it went to penalties and England lost, as they invariably do. And since then, obviously England won in the group stage in 02, but there haven't been, over the last 20 years or so, the huge meetings between these two world powers. So this is going to be one for the ages. It really is. It could go either way. I think you're right. Argentina have been nowhere near their best. They could. There have been moments in all three of their knockout games where they could have been going home or not playing to their potential to allow the other team to get something from those games. But I also don't think we've seen the very best of England, and they were nowhere near their best against Norway. They maybe had a little bit of help from the cable wires, but that's okay.
2: There's just a little bit?
1: There's nothing wrong with that. You know, these things happen. And by the way, officially there was no heartbeat in the ball, so, you know, it's fine. It didn't happen. So anyway, if you're going to win a World Cup, you need a bit of luck along the way. And I think it's fair to say both of these sides have had that little bit of luck along the way. And if England can do it and beat Argentina, it will be a huge moment, and then they'll lose in the final to France or Spain.
3: I like what you did there. You're covering all your bases emotionally. The real question, can Austin Matthews finally score in a big game here for England and end a curse that goes back to the mid-late 60s? Oh, wait a minute, different sports, never mind. Luke, always a pleasure. Again, just fantastic work for you and everyone at TSN covering the World Cup. We'll chat soon. And I'm wishing you all the best tomorrow. I'm going to open my best bottle of English Pinot Noir, and they make good Pinot in England, to try to help bring you some luck.
1: The problem for me tomorrow is not just the game. It's having to sit next to Kilbane and Caldwell, who both are rooting as hard as possible against England as anybody could.
4: I love it.
1: That's how I have to endure the game. I can't even enjoy it if they're winning. Exactly.
3: Take care, Luke.
1: Cheers.
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3: Waddell, Blue Jackets GM, president of hockey operations.
2: Well, it definitely was an interesting time for you, Don, around July 1st, where, you know, it was Zach Werenski that got a lot of the hockey world's attention. 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
4: 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playoffs, he's fully committed here, and, you know, what the future holds, we'll figure that out when time comes, but for now, he was very excited about staying here and taking his team to where we need to get back to the playoffs.
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21: I'm Christine Lisi. At the 2026 Major League Baseball All-Star Game, the American League struck first against National League starter Christopher Sanchez of the host Phillies.
0: Next pitch. Right back up the middle. That's going to go through. Alvarez will score. Langoliers will come home. The throw is too late. It's 2-0 as Cody Bellinger delivers. Two RBIs and a single here in the first to give the American League a 2-0 lead.
21: Kyle Ravitch on ESPN Radio with the call. Bellinger's Yankee teammate Ben Rice added an RBI single in that inning as well. AL's up 3-0 on the National League in the top of the second inning. After having fluid drain from his left knee, Dodgers superstar Shohei Ohtani will be a designated hitter at minimum for this weekend series at the Yankees. No decision yet made if he'll pitch. Otani hasn't pitched since July 3rd because of the knee. Spain's moving on to the World Cup final for just the second time ever in a matchup against either Argentina or England on Sunday. In the first semifinal today, Spain beat France 2-0 on goals by Mikel Olazabal and Pedro Porro. Spain earned every bit of that win, according to ESPN. NBA, as LeBron James watch continues, the 76ers keeping a full court press to try and convince the coveted free agent to come to Philadelphia. Tyrese Maxey, Joel Embiid, Jaylen Brown have all been in communication with the 41-year-old four-time NBA champ. Sixers do remain one of the top potential destinations for James, along with the Cavaliers and Heat. NBA teams typically shut their lottery picks down after two summer league games for precautionary reasons. The Wizards have done just that with the top overall pick in the draft in A.J. DeBonsa.
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1: Back on the Rich Eisen Show Radio with WWE brand ambassador John Cena.
2: I like it. It's got a good ring to it.
1: It does. You just said moments ago, our radio audience just rejoined, that your moment of fulfillment that you tapped out on, right? That you, that was mixed reviews. Why do you think that was, John? Why?
2: Well, and again, I'm speaking from my perspective. Please. And I am aware that everything I say is going to create chatter, and that's a good thing because, you know, hopefully people are interested, but there's no right way to please everyone when you're truly closing away, closing a 23, 24 year old journey where, you know, our fans have invited me into their living room 52 weeks a year, plus ancillary, premium live events for 23, 24 years. The best you can do is do all you can. And, honestly, that's where the moment of clarity and fulfillment came from, where it's like at the end of my physical journey in the WWE, after that last match, listening to the noise one final time, knowing that, man, I don't think I can't give another ounce. What a way to close that chapter. But it's a bold creative decision, just like the John Cena heel turn is a bold creative decision. It's, you're not going to please everyone. Our fans are very vocal and very involved, which is why I'm excited about the future of what's to come, where we can try to involve them more and hopefully crowning a champion of the John Cena Classic. But it's those moments where you do take a risk. You do travel outside the predictable norm, and that incites conversation, and you got to be ready for all angles of that.
1: What can you tell everybody about any latest on the classic that you just referred to, John?
2: Man, I can tell you I'm pumped, and I can tell you this is an idea from me, and I can also tell you that this is going to get a lot of chatter too, because the audience is kind of every which way but loose on this. Mm-hmm. I got the idea from that last event, that Saturday night's main event, where Gunther and I were the close of the show. But the idea for the open of the show and the way I wanted to promote it was, instead of doing, you know, a 90-minute tribute showing highlights and interviews of folks to essentially my career, there's no pay it forward there. So I chose to use the rest of the evening as showcasing marquee superstars as a way to get crowds in the building and keep them excited. You hear the music of your favorite superstar. That's great. And pair them up against the future of our business. Names like Sol Ruka, Javon Evans, certainly Olga Femi, they all kind of debuted on our grand stage that night. And I thought the event went well. Not only was it well received by the audience, sans from my part, the ending, which is okay because I'm the polarizing guy. I can bear the weight on my shoulders. When I promoted it, people enjoyed the idea. When we executed it, people enjoyed the event. And more importantly, the talent. It's not like the talent aren't excited for events, but the talent felt like they were part of something new, and that was really important. So I got the idea from there, and then I kind of wanted to extend it a little bit more. I'm like, how can we involve the fan base? So that's where the fan vote came from. And then I tried to take it a little bit further in saying that, like, man, if you're a talent and you go out and you actually tear the house down, but you're this close to winning and maybe you came up short, you still have the opportunity to be in the running to see if you won the fan vote enough to be crown champion.
1: I love it, man. And there's so many projects coming up for you.
2: It's busy this time of year.
1: Dude, it's so great. I mean, Netflix's little brother, Michelle Monaghan and Eric Andre, both have appeared on this program. Actually, Eric's going to be on the show on the 9th of June. That's coming out June 26th on Netflix. Coyote versus Acme in theaters, August 28th. I think that needs no explanation what that's going to be about. The Apple original film Matchbox coming up. The movie, in October 9th, but you are here today to talk about something called DB. What is that, John?
2: So it's the real condition is Demodex blepharitis, abbreviated as DB, and, I guess easily communicated as eye mites. And Demodex blepharitis is when you kind of get overrun by eye mites. And I had this happen. And basically, it's when your eyes get itchy, they get red, and you get, like, crusties when you wake up, especially I did. My vision is going, I like you, have a set of readers, and I always have them handy. Wow, the phone looks so much better with that, but I'll take them off. And my vision was going, but I had these ancillary symptoms, and I just pawned it off to old age. All right, vision's the first thing to go. This is kind of my life now, but I read a ton. I'm on camera a lot, and when you're on camera with these like bloodshot eyes, and you're always itching your eyes, and you have crusties and stuff, it just wasn't any good. I finally went to an eye doctor because I stopped being able to see driving at night, and like I was reading pages three times over. So I knew my sight was going, and he sure enough said, "Yeah, we're just going to get you low prescription readers, and also you have Demodex blepharitis." I'm like, "Say what?" And it's pretty much when you get overrun by eye mites. And thank goodness, I'm very grateful for the partnerships I have, and this partnership with Tarsus is no different, because Tarsus has the only FDA-approved treatment for DB. And before, they had to do all this stuff, like throw salt water in your eyes, take your eyelashes out one by one. This is just a simple eye drop. And for me, 6 weeks, twice a day, my symptoms are greatly reduced. So I went in basically thinking that, I just needed a pair of readers. But because I self-diagnosed, it was so late to the party, man, was I happy to know that there was treatment. And I'm very proud of the partnership with Tarsus, because we're spreading the word to try to get people out there like me. There's 25 million people that suffer with DB, and this is truly a way to get some real relief from the symptoms.
1: XDEMVY, XDEMVY.com. For more information on this.
2: Look at you, man. You are a pro.
1: Come on.
2: You're doing my job over there.
1: No, you know what? Again, it's tag team.
2: I appreciate
1: you. Just tag me in, I tagged you in.
2: I really do appreciate it. Thank you so much.
1: Come on. No, it's something I did not know, to be honest with you, existed before you and I just started talking. And
2: I value the partnerships that I have a lot. And this is no different than, I had a partnership a while back as an advocate for sunscreen. And I was an unlikely candidate until they found out, I've had four or five spots removed that are cancerous because I was an idiot and didn't use sunscreen. I'm very open about the fact that I've had a hair transplant. And this is just another line of a condition that I've had that I was like, man, I'm never getting rid of this. And then you find a solve and you're like, I think more people should know about this. Mm-hmm. And right along the same time as that happens, the company who produces the solve was like, we need a reliable voice to help grow the reach of our brand. So again, this is serendipitous for me, and it's something I believe in because I suffered from it, and I suffer from it no longer.
1: John Cena here on the Rich Eisen Show. All right, I would like to jump into a couple of films of yours, sir. I mentioned LeBron before. Were you on the set at all? I know you weren't in any scenes with him in Trainwreck. No kidding.
2: Man. Yeah. I wasn't lucky enough. I wish I had been.
1: Cause I just remember seeing that movie in the theater, and I'm like, okay, I love Amy Schumer. Good Lord, who doesn't? But the two funniest people in the, and Bill Hader, my gosh, two funniest people in the movie were LeBron and John Cena.
2: Train was loaded. They were loaded.
1: I know.
2: That was a very funny movie. I was very grateful to be put around a lot of funny folks and allowed to just kind of take some risks again.
1: You sure did take some risks in Trainwreck, John.
2: You know what? That kind of was I can't believe I'm saying this. That was very much the second opportunity I had in the movie business. I often talk about how my heart was elsewhere, trying to campaign for WWE Studios. The reason I was so involved in that is because I wanted to draw more people to WWE. Mm-hmm. And you could see, I did the best I could, but as a young 20-something going from arena to arena with 10,000-plus people chanting your name every night, I wanted to be there. I didn't want to be on a patient, quiet movie set waiting for 8 hours while we try to blow something up. It's crazy. The train wreck was very much like a reintroduction to what I could do and how I looked at movies in general. And that was also the first time that I really got to poke fun at myself and take some comedic risks, and everybody kind of took notice. I'm very grateful for that.
1: No doubt about it. Was that a scene in the movie theater? Were you ad-libbing those lines? Those all on the page? What was it, John?
2: So working with Judd Apatow first is great because he discovers a lot of material. So there's a lot of ad-libs there. And then, like I said, get, put around all these comedians who are really funny and can go with you. You do a few takes, you get what's on the page, and then you kind of explore whatever you want to. So just going back and forth with, some hecklers in the movie theater is is what you see.
1: I mean, it's tough to talk about on this program right now because of what you said was so not safe for work.
2: Yeah, I mean, this is Disney, dog. This is ESPN Disney, so we can't do that.
1: No, I know.
2: I mean, check it out, though, if you want to.
1: I mean, so were any of those in your, like, was one of them in particular just one that you took a dart throw on?
2: Honestly, there was a Mark Wahlberg joke in there. Where the guy called me Mark Wahlberg unsolicited. And before I had heard someone in passing say, cause like, it's weird. We're all from New England and like me, Mark Wahlberg, Matt Damon kind of share some weird similarities, not doppelgangers of each other, but we're all from there. We kind of all, I don't know, make of that what you want. But I had been called Mark Wahlberg before and I responded to that. Criticism of like, man, I look like Mark Wahlberg, ate Mark Wahlberg. And that was the one thing this dude, I mean, he just teed me up with like, man, you look like Mark Wahlberg. And I just had that in my back pocket. And then to the credit of that, Mark actually saw that. And it was his idea to cast me as the rival to him in Daddy's Home, which eventually I came back to do Daddy's Home too. So, I mean, you never know. Like, you never know who's going to see what you're going to do and how it's going to resonate. And what a good sport for, you know, taking that joke and running with it. And, you know, I got to be around Mark and Will Ferrell and, you know, so many other gifted performers in Daddy's Home and Daddy's Home 2 as well. So,
1: thank you so much, John Cena. You're the man. Let's do this.
2: Thank you, Rich. Appreciate
1: your question. Thank you.
3: Appreciate you, brother.
1: The great John Cena right here on the Rich Eisen Show. There he goes. That's all.
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9: 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From sizzling temperatures and smoky skies to thunderstorm warnings, weather alerts threaten half of Canada. What's driving this dangerous combination? Tonight at 11 and at ctvnews.ca.
10: What's up? Alien here. You know, from space. And... 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Woo! 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She also can't believe that the next jackpot is $10 million. 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
11: Ah, alien!
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1: I have Kenny Chesney here on the Rich Eisen Show. Our radio audience has just returned. We're just chopping it up. Heart Life Music is Kenny Chesney's new book. Go get it where all books are sold. It debuted at number one on the New York Times bestseller list. Kenny is here in person on the show here in studio. What's the one story you're telling in this book that you kind of forgot and your co-author, Holly Gleason, pulled it out of you?
11: That I forgot?
1: Yeah, that you're like, I've kind of forgot that story, but I love telling that story.
11: Oh, wow. I don't know.
1: Or you remembered all of them. That's okay.
11: Well, no, I think that there was, you know, especially when you're talking about heroes.
1: Yeah.
11: And when you're looking back, there's these moments that happen in your life when you're younger.
1: Yeah.
11: That in the moment that you don't realize, you didn't see them as big deals at all.
1: Okay.
11: But when you get older and yes, you look back and see how it affected your life and
1: bingo,
11: maybe set you on a path that you didn't even know you were on at the time. And that was like me as a child going to see concerts and I didn't really realize at the time that there was this thing inside of me that was burning that I didn't know what it was.
1: Mm-hmm.
11: And that was called the dream of it all, you know, and I wanted to play second base for the Boston Red Sox. I wanted to be Dustin Pedroia.
12: Yes.
11: Right? That's what I wanted.
12: We need you now.
11: Yeah, they got rid of everybody.
12: Yeah, no, we need you.
11: Yeah, so, my friend Kevin Millar, I want him to be the next manager of the Boston Red Sox, and I want to be the bench coach. But, anyway. What was I talking about?
1: You're talking about a life-changing situation where you felt it in your gut, and then you got in Dustin Pedroia, and here we are.
11: Right, but see, I wanted to play sports.
1: Yes.
11: And I thought when I was a freshman in high school that I was going to do that because I was this size.
1: Mm-hmm.
11: When I was 15. and then the next year, my sophomore year, I was still this size.
1: Yeah.
11: And then all of a sudden, I knew that whatever you believe in up there had different plans for me.
1: Mm-hmm.
11: But I didn't know at the time. You know, I talk about this in the book, about all these different things that happened to us that set us on a path that we don't even know we know it's the dream, but we don't know what the dream is.
1: Yes.
11: And that was me growing up in East Tennessee. And that's what I felt like a lot of Heart Life Music was about, just the dream of it all.
1: Mm-hmm.
11: And again, not to use a sports analogy again, but
1: please.
11: But to be a part of something bigger than yourself, that is what's happened to me. And that's one of the biggest gifts that's been given to me, is the gift of creativity. But to also have people with you and around you and out there on the road with you that truly celebrate what's happened to us. And we're a part of something together. I mean, yes, it's me singing and it's me on the road. It's my name on there. But I have a group of people that celebrate what happened to us, and I love that.
1: I feel the same way about everybody around here, by the way.
11: Yeah, it's not to say
1: I'm the Kenny Chesney of sports, you know, entertainment and all that sort of radio and TV, but what we celebrate what we do here every day. And, you know, this show was almost dead 5 years ago, six years ago, and we all banded together and, you know, here we are together, and I feel the same exact way.
11: Yeah, you're a part of something
1: with them.
11: Yeah.
1: So I totally can relate to what you're saying. Also with that, when I was, you know, in not high school, but kind of middle school, I realized I couldn't hit the curveball.
11: Yeah.
1: I couldn't make the jump shot.
11: And I couldn't throw one.
1: And I better start talking about it for a living, you know, so I can kind of relate to that sensibility too. So when you're, I kind of feel it's weird. Like you've written have you written a memoir with, you know, time left to go here? Is that what this is? Or it's basically a message, a
11: snapshot.
1: Okay.
11: Of how I did it and where I'm at in my life. It's not a memoir.
1: Okay.
11: It's just postcards from my soul, I like to say. It's my love of music, family,
1: yeah,
11: the journey, sports, and just the dream of it all.
1: I love it.
11: Yeah.
1: That's so cool. We were talking, and I've got Kenny Chesney here on the Rich Eisen Show. You'll never guess the name that we were talking about before today's program in the green room about how we have a friend in common. Do you want to drop his
11: sure.
1: name? Go ahead.
11: John C. McGinley.
1: Ladies and gentlemen.
11: John C.
1: Johnny
11: McGinley
1: C. was sitting in that chair just 3 weeks
11: ago. Isn't he great?
1: Oh, my God. He's fantastic. And my follow-up question to Kenny, I'll say it here. Have you been in the hothouse?
11: I've been in the hothouse. And I did a writer's trip in Malibu. I brought some songwriters out. And we do this every now and then.
1: Yes.
11: And it was two of my really good friends and who I write songs with. And at the end of the day, we went over to Johnny's house.
1: Yes.
11: And got in the hothouse to did the heat and ice. Well, when Johnny's show Rooster comes out a couple weeks ago.
1: Yeah.
11: Those guys call me and they see the first episode of Johnny and whoever it was in the hothouse. Yeah. They call me and they go, hey, we've been in that hothouse. So yeah, Johnny has been a dear friend of mine since I met John McGinley in 2007.
1: Dude, you've come across wow. the world.
11: And he and I have become such great friends since then.
1: You know?
11: And it was one of those friends that, you know, we didn't talk all the time, but when we connected, it was like as if no time had passed.
1: Exactly. Those are the best
11: friends. And then since about 2014, he has become a real dear friend.
1: That's pretty cool. Yeah. So you've been in the hothouse and the ice.
11: Oh, yes.
1: I can't imagine that.
11: Yeah.
1: I know. That
11: we do it all the time.
1: Oh, my God. Have you ever come up with a song with that idea?
11: No, but
1: if on your next single is I am so friggin' hot in here, we know where it was.
11: Well, there's been one of those songs. Who had a song called It's Getting Hot in Here?
1: Yeah,
13: Nelly.
1: Nelly. Was that? Is he a friend of John McGinley's?
11: I don't know. Maybe.
1: And you tell some stories in your book. Sean Payton, you've known him for.
11: I've known Sean since Sean Payton was the quarterback's coach. Under Jim Fossil at the Giants,
1: yes.
11: when I met him.
1: Uh-huh.
11: I was friends with Kerry Collins. I didn't even know Sean.
1: Okay.
11: And so Kerry invited me. We were playing in Albany, New York
1: mm-hmm.
11: at the arena downtown, and it was August and they were in training camp there. The Giants were. So Kerry invited us to come to practice, and then I invited everybody to come
1: yeah.
11: to the show.
1: Yeah.
11: And I met Sean, but I don't want to say I dismissed him, but we didn't spend a lot of time together.
1: Sure.
11: And Jason Garrett was he was playing at the time.
1: Mm-hmm.
11: And so all those guys came to the show. It was Jeremy Shockey. It was Jason Garrett. It was Kerry. I mean, so many players came. And the next day, Sean calls Jim Fossil and says, he goes, look, we got a problem. He goes, we had 16 guys miss curfew last night. And they're not just, you know, these aren't rookies. These are real guys, you know, that we depend on. And so all of them came to the show and decided they would pay the fine. So that's how I met Sean Payton.
1: You met Sean Payton because your concert caused about a full exactly dozen right. plus Giants to and miss
11: then,
1: curfew.
11: Then Sean went to work for Parcells in Dallas, and that's where we became friends.
1: Right.
11: And then Sean was at my show in Lafayette, Louisiana at the Cajun Dome the day he signed to be the New Orleans Saints head coach. And I bought a suite in the Superdome as an attempt for me and my father to have something to do together and get closer. So, and that wore us out. I would take all my friends, all of Dad's friends, and especially a night game in New Orleans. So we would go to New Orleans during the day, have fun. Okay.

0: They're coming in hot.
1: Yes guy, no guy, Mr. Festchuk. Morgan Riley is still a Leaf when the season opens.
2: You know, there's a lot of me that wants to say no guy to that question because we've all heard the rumblings. 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
1: I would agree with that.
2: And if they do trade him, they better be bringing back a really proficient defender because they don't have a lot of defensive depth. They're going to be put a lot of faith that Chris Tanev at age 36 can come back and have a really good season. Darren Radish, they've overpaid him to some degree. They need somebody else is what I'm saying. I'm not sure that Bleep Myers and Ben Danford is the kind of defensive depth that you want.
1: They need another top four.
2: Wouldn't hurt.
1: Yeah, I don't know where they get it, but that, to me, it's less about Morgan Riley, but more about how do you make this blue line? You've done some work on it,
2: yeah.
1: And I applaud what they've done, but you need more work.
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0: 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The FIFA World Cup 2026 lives here.
19: I'm Christine Lisi. Rays third baseman Junior Caminero has left the 2026 Major League Baseball All-Star Game after being hit in the hand by a pitch by Cardinals closer Riley O'Brien. It happened in the top of the third inning. No other details yet on that injury or the severity. Meantime, the American League leads the National League 3-0, top of the fourth. Dodgers superstar Shohei Ohtani, after having fluid drain from his left knee, will be a designated hitter at minimum against the Yankees in their first series out of the All-Star break this weekend. He did not have an injection. Ohtani hasn't pitched since July 3rd because of the knee. The World Cup dream over for pre-tournament favorite France. In the semis, Spain defeated France 2-0 and is on to the World Cup final for only the second time. Mikel Olazabal, Pedro Porro were the goal scorers for Spain, which earned every bit of that victory, believes ESPN soccer analyst Ellie Krieger.
20: I think from start to finish, they controlled the semifinal with composure and quality and possession and defensive discipline, and they proved why they deserve to be where they're at. France never really found their rhythm. They never consistently threatened or, you know, from one of the tournament favorites, to be honest, it was quite surprising. They were just had a flat performance, in my opinion.
19: Allie Krieger on Freddie and Harry. World number one golfer Scottie Scheffler at today's press conference ahead of the Open Championship told reporters missing the cut at last week's Scottish Open wasn't the worst thing in the world, but it was quite frustrating. He added he's at peace going into golf's last major of the season. Scheffler trying to become the first back-to-back Open winner since 2008 and 2009. Tees off just before 5 a.m. Eastern on Thursday morning.

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2: Mother's Milk, the man who plays him, Laz Alonso, is here on the Rich Eisen Show. We just saw a clip to our radio audience that just rejoined us. The series finale is just around the corner, May 20th. The Boys, which has been on for five seasons. You can catch seasons 1 through 4 on Prime Video right here on the Rich Eisen Show. I mean, there's so many different ways to go with you with your character here, since you're the ones that are trying to finally vanquish the Supes, right? Mm-hmm. Finally trying to rid the Earth of what the rest of Earth looks as heroic. Well,
3: you had a Soup here last week, by the way. I know.
2: I know we did.
3: I can still smell them.
2: I should.
3: Smells like fish in here.
2: Well, that we asked Chase, like, how many times did he have to tell his loved ones, don't watch this week? Have you ever had those?
3: You know, I'm going to tell you, Chase has been one of my favorite, his character.
2: Yes,
3: the has
2: Deep.
3: Has been one of my favorite to watch, The Deep,
2: mm-hmm.
3: On the show. He's had a lot of scenes by himself,
2: mm-hmm.
3: and it's just been so fun to see what he's done with them.
2: Right.
3: With me, I've had a lot of scenes with characters that are extremely large in certain parts of their body. my mom has seen those scenes. She was not terribly impressed.
2: Yes.
3: With my work.
2: Mm-hmm.
3: But yeah, man, I mean, it's one of those shows that you never think when you're going after a role or,
2: yes.
3: or in this business, hoping to one day get a job that you're going to be able to do such crazy stuff. And I'm proud to say, you know, it's a check off my list to say I've been able to do that.
2: Yeah. I'm fortunate doing what I do for a living. And you know, my mom being a longtime Jewish mother from Brooklyn, she loves doting on some of the things I do. I've never once had a call up and say, Mom, I'm going to battle it out with Love Sausage tonight. So, you know, beware.
3: So my mom's an old Cuban lady. So you can imagine, you know, for her, it's Cuban sausage, salchicha. You know, she calls me Mama Leche. In Spanish, that's mother's milk.
2: Yeah, okay.
3: So I mean, the jokes are never ending, but yeah, man. I mean, listen, you gotta be able to laugh at yourself.
2: Sure.
3: And for us, that's the one part of the storyline
2: mm-hmm.
3: that takes the air out of it.
2: Yeah, yeah.
3: To lighten up the subject matter. Otherwise, this guy would just be tortured 24/7.
2: Now, I hear you on that front, but you've been an Avatar.
3: Yes,
2: okay?
3: For sure.
2: So you're used to performing in a way where you have to imagine what's happening.
3: The OG Avatar.
2: Right.
3: Avatar 1.
2: Avatar 1. Correct. Exactly. So what's more difficult, to perform in Avatar or figure out what it's like to act in a fight scene with an individual nicknamed Love Sausage?
3: Let's see. So I was fighting against the human race in Avatar.
2: Yes, sir.
3: And I have progressed in my career to fight against a large member of the human race mm-hmm. in The Boys. I'll say they're both equally challenging.
2: Yes, sir.
3: I'm going to hold off on saying how satisfying I was. It was at the end of each fight.
2: I'll bet so.
3: But they were both very memorable. Right?
2: Or memorable.
3: Unforgettable.
2: Okay.
4: Memorable.
2: That's what I just said. Did you pick up on that one?
3: I saw that. The quotations, the air quotes.
2: The air quotes right there. But this show is, it really is, as I mentioned, you know, last week, not to repeat it, but again, you're here, that there's no show that makes me laugh out loud and also scream and curse out loud, because it's so shocking, gory. It's also funny. It's also scary. It's also frightening. It's also something that speaks of our times. And what can you tell people about how it ends that you're able to sort of drop a breadcrumb at all? Because we just had on our show the lead baseball reporter for ESPN, the insider, Jeff Passan, when he was sitting there for the show open for hour two and he saw that you're joining and he's a big fan of yours and a big fan of your, he's basically, before we even talk baseball, he goes, he's afraid that your character is going to eat it.
3: Yeah.
2: And so you must hear that a lot.
3: You know, there's a ton of also fan theories based on the clip that you just showed.
2: Yes.
3: On what I meant by that. At the end of that, at that monologue, when I say what we both know I need to do.
2: Right.
3: It's great to be able to see and hear all these different fan theories of what's happening. But I'd say the one thing that my character, I think, wants to communicate to the audience is that it's a superhero show. But you don't need to have superpowers to be powerful. You can be powerful just by using your voice, just by standing your ground and speaking truth to power. That's where our power lies. And never forget that and never give that up. Mm. So, whether something happens, who knows? We'll see. We got three episodes to see what happens to him or with him. But the one thing that he's always going to be is powerful and representing the people who on the surface may appear not to be powerful. But when you're together and when you unite, you're unstoppable.
2: I could see this affects you emotionally just even talking about it.
3: It does. I mean,
2: you take this allegory very seriously.
3: Listen, I grew up in D.C. in the 80s and 90s. Didn't grow up with any, you know, a lot of money or anything like that.
2: Yes.
3: And for me, this show represents a lot of what I stood for and what I learned growing up. And that's that you can achieve whatever you put your mind to. You just can't give up. You're going to get knocked down. But as long as you don't get knocked out, get up, keep fighting.
2: So who was your superhero as a kid? Doug Williams?
3: Doug Williams was definitely my superhero as a kid.
2: Who else?
3: Commanders fan, John Riggins.
2: Riggins.
3: Number 44, the Diesel.
2: Yeah.
3: Used to run all over Dallas Cowboys into the ground. We would destroy them.
2: Why would you choose that team in particular, lad?
3: You know, I feel a little heat behind me on set. And I just had to cool the situation off a little bit, you know?
2: Well, it seems like you're actually lighting it.
3: A little bit.
2: Okay.
3: A little bit. But you know what? But it's fun, man. I mean, I still give props, to Jerry Jones and that organization, the way they manipulated the draft and moved up and then got picks and let go up. I mean, the guy plays the draft like he's playing John Madden. But I'm happy that we also have some adults in the room now with Adam Peters.
2: Yes.
3: Dan Quinn, who was here recently.
2: Yeah, here.
3: Great interview with you and Dan.
2: Thanks.
3: And I feel like we're in good hands as well as an organization.
2: Well, I mean, Jaden Daniels is, he's got superpowers himself, it seems.
3: He does. And he does.
2: Like if he was a soup, you know, obviously mother's milk would want him untouched. But I think his superpower is his even keelness.
3: For sure.
2: That you can't tell whether he's up or he's down. And for somebody at such a young age and at the beginning of his career, it's that is as much of his unicorn status as his physical play.
3: Absolutely. He's always smiling.
2: Right.
3: You know, and that shows a tremendous amount of poise in him, even at this young stage of his game.
2: Right.
3: What I am happy is that I feel like the team is making some very non-splashy but good investments in helping his long-term growth.
2: Mm-hmm.
3: His first season was a Cinderella season.
2: Oh, my God. You had every right to think you were going to the Super Bowl that year.
3: I mean, we almost did.
2: I know you did.
3: You know, but we were the cardiac Commanders for a reason.
2: Oh, that's right.
3: You know, it was like the reason why we got that far were heroics.
2: Mm-hmm.
3: But you can't build a long-term winning strategy off heroics.
2: Right.
3: And I think we're making the right investments in our defense.
2: Yes.
3: In help on the offensive line to protect them.
2: Yep.
3: He's not the biggest guy.
2: Right.
3: And so it's just things that I really feel secure in the hands that we're in with the leadership that we currently have.
2: Well, Sonny Styles being drafted in the first round this year. I'm a Michigan guy, so I'm biased as well. Mike Sanders still in the back end of that defense. He's a champion.
3: Fantastic.
2: He's a leader.
3: Yep.
2: And obviously, you know, they had Bobby Wagner last year, Von Miller as well. That's going to be some leadership if they don't come back. That's going to need to be somehow fulfilled. But I just protect Jaden Daniels at all costs.
3: Absolutely. Protect Jaden Daniels. And listen, what we may lack in experience,
2: yes,
3: we'll make up for it in athleticism and speed.
2: Right.
3: And I think with Dan Quinn, who we know is going to be a lot more involved this season,
2: right,
3: with two new coordinators, he's going to have to be more involved. You know, I love the way Andy Reid coaches, because he's always, he never lets his hand completely off the wheel.
2: Right.
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11: Extreme weather whiplash. 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Tonight on CTV National News. From sizzling temperatures and smoky skies to thunderstorm warnings. Weather alerts threaten half of Canada. What's driving this dangerous combination? Tonight at 11 and at ctvnews.ca.
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0: Radio audience has just returned. Corey B is sitting here in our studio right now. Over 23 million cross-platform followers at I Am Corey B on Instagram, The Corey B on TikTok and Facebook as well here on the program. You said your son, how old is your son?
1: My son's nine.
0: Nine?
1: Yeah.
0: And he is growing up in New York City?
1: Grew up in New York City, correct.
0: Oh, okay. And he has willingly, of free will.
1: Yeah. Yeah.
0: Chosen to follow the New York Mets.
1: Yeah.
0: Over your Yankees.
1: Over Smart the kid. Yankees. Over the household Yankees. We are a Yankees house.
0: Okay.
1: And this man wants me to travel to Queens.
0: Yes.
1: To go see Mets games at Citi Field. Nice field.
0: Okay. Why is he like the Mets?
1: Because he's just Met. My fiance drank some water when she was pregnant. And I think it was like amoeba, like some like amoeba.
0: Something was in there?
1: Yeah, like the brain eat amoeba, but like only like half of one.
0: Yeah.
1: And it kind of got in there. And
0: yeah.
1: He's, yeah.
0: Sort of like a Bartolo Colon chromosome.
1: Correct. Bartolo Colon, yes.
0: Yeah, a Bartolo chromosome.
1: Bartolo Colon.
0: And so, okay.
1: Yeah, but I've seen.
0: My only question for you is a follow up. We've just met.
1: Yeah.
0: Can I help?
1: Yeah, I would love for you to help.
2: Yeah, I mean,
1: he's got like some sort of like Soto disease where he just loves Juan Soto.
2: Yeah, I get that.
1: Yeah, I wish he's just like, he doesn't even like Soto pop. You know what I mean?
0: Nice. He was a Yankee before a Met.
1: Yeah, that's what I don't understand. The whole trade, he didn't like him when he played for the Yankees.
0: Right.
1: So why like him now?
0: I feel like, is he in school right now?
1: Yeah. He's not learning much apparently.
0: Cause I feel like we should call him. You know,
1: we should call my son.
0: Yeah.
1: What's wrong with you?
0: No, I'd be more gentle.
1: Yeah. What's wrong with you?
0: But that would be the underlying question.
1: Yeah.
0: Would be what is wrong.
1: But I think it's just because dad likes it. He doesn't want to like it. We went to a Knicks game one time. They were playing the Raptors and he was like, I want the dinosaur team to win.
2: Well,
1: I was like, that's Toronto. He goes, yeah, I know.
2: I like your son.
0: Okay. What do you mean?
1: What is wrong with you?
3: Mets fan.
0: He's a Mets fan.
1: Oh, okay. Yeah, broken. We get it. All right.
2: Your son gets it.
1: Yeah, how's that record going for you right now?
2: Hey, listen, there's 127 games.
1: Yeah, okay.
2: Got a lot of time to turn the ship around.
1: They really like to wait a long time to turn the ship around, don't they?
2: Yeah. Hey, listen, don't you worry about us.
0: Yeah.
2: We'll be fine.
0: Yeah. 1986 to now. There's a ship that's been.
2: We want to give everyone else a chance.
1: That ship, like Tom Hanks, needs a new captain, okay?
0: Yeah, ladies and gentlemen. Corey B.
1: Thank you.
0: Here on the show. All right, so we're here. We have something we like to call RES, Rich Eisen Show Consulting.
1: Okay, yeah.
0: So we can add this to our list of to-do items.
1: Please.
0: What's your son's name?
1: His name is Lexington.
0: Lexington.
2: What up, Lex?
0: Is that named after the avenue?
1: It's named after nothing but the fact that if you got a job application in your hand and you got Frank and you got Lexington, you're going to say Lexington is probably the guy. That's the only – I've never met unhomed Lexington.
0: We must hire this Lexington.
1: Yes.
0: Who the hell is Frank?
1: Yeah.
0: Frank's got no shot around here.
1: Frank's got qualifications, yeah, but Lexington's got the name.
0: Damn straight. Right. He's got syllables.
1: Yeah.
0: Okay, so Lexington, we're here for you to service, to call him up and basically say, I can attest to this. There are more championship possibilities. There are more World Series appearances. There are more. There's more happiness.
1: Yeah.
0: There's more happiness. One is a path of disappointment and self-loathing.
1: Yeah.
0: And another is a much happier life.
1: I will say this, though. My son is convinced that he will one day play for the Dodgers. And he has told everyone this.
0: Okay.
1: And he thinks he is the second coming of Shohei Ohtani. And I have to keep reminding him, you're not even Asian.
0: As if that's the first requirement.
1: Yeah, that's the first requirement to be Shohei Ohtani. Sure. You're never going to be 6'4", and you won't be Asian. It's not going to be. We can go to Japan as many times as you want. It's not going to
0: hurt. It's not going to help. Does he know about deferring salaries? That's the only way you can be a Dodger.
1: He has no idea. I don't even know about that. And so, but I.
0: Okay.
1: Sorry.
2: Did you play to defer his allowance?
0: Many of their star players are currently deferring much of their salary so they don't get to have to, get paid so much that there's a luxury tax that hits the Dodgers.
1: So then they get paid down the road.
0: As if they don't have the money for it.
1: Gotcha.
0: Did you play baseball?
1: I did. I played baseball growing up. I was somewhat of an all-star.
0: Was there somewhat of an all-star team?
1: Yeah,
0: I didn't know that there was such a thing.
1: In high school, they had all county, and I was somewhat of all county, and it was great. But I did play baseball. Yeah. It was like that was like my childhood up until I was 18.
0: Right.
1: I played ball, and I played in Japan. I played on a travel ball team who was number one in the nation every year.
0: So yeah. You were really locked in.
1: Yeah, I was locked in.
0: So your parents were driving you all over the state?
1: Every weekend was somewhere new. Every weekend was a different state or a different city in Florida.
0: That's serious business.
1: Yeah.
0: So who did you want to be? Who did you think you were going
1: to
0: be?
1: I wanted to be Derek Jeter. That's where I went. I wanted Nomar Garciaparra, and I know that was conflicting interests, but I wanted to be a great shortstop.
0: Yeah. I mean, it was Nomar, A-Rod, and Jeter for your choices for somebody, I'm sure, in your generation.
1: I didn't hit puberty, though, until I was 26. So every coach looked at me, and they're like, nah, not even 120 pounds soaking wet. Are you going to make this college baseball?
0: Yeah.
1: Yeah.
0: That's a problem,
1: it
0: biologically.
1: It was. But, you know, I had heart, but my heart wasn't big enough. It was just a small heart.
0: So you tapped out of baseball.
1: I tapped out once I got kicked off I wasn't able to make my college baseball team because it was a Christian school and I got caught at a party that had, I wasn't even drinking alcohol. I was too small. It would have killed me. I was at a party that had alcohol and they found out and they didn't even let me. The coach was like, this guy's a bad influence.
0: Yeah.
1: And I was like, yeah, but I'm a great right fielder. Like I can catch the ball real well.
0: There you go.
1: And he didn't care.
0: Didn't work.
1: No, Jesus took the wheel. He just went like this. Different direction. So then I was like, you know what? I'm just going to do comedy and radio.
0: Well, and how do you find the interests that we see, you know, all over your feeds? Like where you got comedy skits, you got your food hacks, you got where do you?
1: I was just doing at one point anything to make it work. I had a third grade teacher tell me, school's not for you and you better find a job in entertainment. Or else. And I was like, I'm 9. You should not tell me. Like, that's depressing. Like, you can't tell that to a 9-year-old. And, I just kind of like went that route. And I was determined to make it whether or not someone was going to help me, whether or not I could get acting roles or auditions. So social media kind of gave me a platform to do it myself. And, I was making skits and all these things and going viral. And during the pandemic, everyone was inside making banana bread and just ridiculous recipes.
0: Sure.
1: And sometimes I would see a recipe that I was like, there's no way that works or that tastes good. So I would react to it and try it out myself. But the way I would react to it was in a goofy manner and saying these witty, silly, stupid things.
0: Right.
1: And it just went viral. And I've been riding it ever since.
0: What was the first one where you're like, oh my God, this is something I can do here?
1: There was a video the first one I did that went viral was me. I played a part. I played my fiance and myself in a role where I would go back and forth, kind of like a Eddie Murphy movie.
0: Sure.
1: And it was like driving with your girlfriend be like, and it was just every turn was the wrong turn. And why did you take this way? And there's a pothole there. And I went McDonald's. Never mind. I went Burger. Like, it was just a chaotic video that was relatable to everyone that watched it, that was in a relationship, that went viral. So I just kept going from there. But the one that I did that was a reaction video was someone spilled ragu on a rug and cleaned it up with beer. And I was like, there's no way that works. Let me try it. So I spilled ragu on our brand new white rug in hopes that it would work. And it didn't. And my fiance's reaction and just she was like, what are you doing? We're trapped inside. Like everyone going nuts. We're going cuckoo. It's the pandemic in New York City. Everyone's bananas.
0: Yeah.
1: And so like it went viral and I'm like, we got something here. And she's like, well, as long as you can afford a new rug, right. You know, as long as you can buy a new rug, then I'm fine with
0: it. That's right.
1: And I bought all the rugs after that. It was straight rug city. Yeah.
0: Okay, man.
1: Yeah, I was Aladdin. I had all the rugs. Cool. Yeah.
0: And then just the baking, the cooking, just
1: cooking was just another thing. Like I've always been in a cook. My mom always had like Amaral on, like the BAM guy.
0: Yeah.
1: As a kid, the Food Network.
0: New Orleans.
1: Yeah. Well, I'm not from there.
0: I know that, but that's
1: yeah, he's from. Yeah, yeah. He's from.
0: I'm sorry. That's just every time
1: I don't hear Amaral,
0: that was a knee jerk reaction where I just said New. I just said New Orleans.
1: New Orleans.
0: Yeah. Yeah. BAM, kick it up a notch.
1: Yeah. But yeah, I remember that always being on TV, and I was always, you know, I would cook things up with my little George Foreman grill. Bland chicken that usually, you know, white household chicken.
0: Nice.
1: It just became a thing. I love food and I love being goofy and it really worked for me and I was able to put my, comedic tone into food videos. And so I've just been riding with that ever since.
0: And Lexington's in a lot of your videos.
1: So he's in some of them. Yeah. When he's not being a jerk. He doesn't watch this show.
0: Yeah.
1: I love my son.
0: He will now when we turn him into a Yankee.
1: He's taxing. You know, kids can be. I love my son more than anything, but sometimes he's like, he's been watching some things that he hasn't been supposed to watch, and
0: like
1: he'll
0: what?
1: Go to. Man, he was at
0: Euphoria?
1: No.
0: Man, now that would be an issue.
1: No,
0: for
1: although
0: okay, yeah.
1: I heard that's good for, you know, helping kids out. Never mind.
0: That's right.
1: We'll go
0: scare them straight.
1: Exactly.
0: That works.
1: That's the new. That's 2026 conversion therapy. Is watching. Here, don't son, watch this.
0: Don't be that.
1: Her name's Cindy Sweden. But he was at an after school program one day where like they all play video games. Some kid was showing him Saw videos.
0: He comes
1: home and he's like, I saw something I should have never seen. And he told me, I'm like, I'm so sorry. But then he went to school and started repeating it.
0: Uh-oh.
1: And now his teachers are calling me. They're like, we have a problem here. And I was like, you guys started the problem.
0: That's right.
1: And I wasn't even going to be the one to say it. I wasn't even going to tattletale because that's not my type.
0: Yes.
1: But you guys started it.
0: Now he's homeschooled.
1: Now we have a meeting on Tuesday.
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0: Hello and welcome in. It's Always College Football. We are so happy to have you here with us. We are just a few weeks away from college football getting underway, ladies and gentlemen. We're just a few days away from media days getting going, some prognostications that we're going to have to lock down, further assessment of what these teams might be. We've done ranking shows. We've done fun things all throughout the offseason. And a few days ago, we pulled on 10 loosed threads. And y'all did the thing I love the most. You came back and you asked for 10 more. So here's where we are. We are sitting here in July. The season is close enough now that you can hear it. And the problem with this sport, the beautiful yet maddening problem, is that the closer we get, the more the what ifs multiply. Every preseason ranking is just a what if that somebody got paid to publish, right? Every $40 million roster is a what if with a checkbook attached. Every coach who switched sidelines to maybe took a new job is a what if that's just wearing slightly different colors, maybe a new visor. So we're not done. So welcome in. Today we will do what ifs part two. How does that sound? 10 more threads that we need to pull on. That's only a good plan. Before we do it, if you would, go ahead and just subscribe to the podcast. It doesn't matter where. It doesn't matter the podcast platform that you prefer, whether it's Apple Podcasts, Spotify, it doesn't matter. Just go ahead and subscribe to the podcast. You can also go and you can check us out on the ESPN College Football YouTube page. So you can just go, and if you want to be prepared for the season, this is the show that you need to listen into, because we pull on threads, we have fun, we make hot takes, we try to forecast, we try to do our best. We just try to prepare you for the sport that we love more than anything else in the entire world. So let's get to it. What ifs part two, 10 more that we will present to you. What if number one, what if three of the SEC's top four from a year ago just get replaced? I mean, last year, the league's penthouse, if you will, was Georgia, Alabama, Ole Miss, and Texas A&M. And then in a roundabout way, you could include Oklahoma. They were a playoff team after all, but they did not finish 7-1 in the conference. The other four did. Georgia went on to win the SEC championship game in a rout over Alabama 28-7. Alabama gets to 10-2 in the regular season, made a playoff run before Indiana bounced them in remarkable fashion. Ole Miss went 11-1, reached the college football playoff semifinals. A&M went 11-1. They were sitting there as the team's last unbeaten until the Friday, Black Friday, right there, right after Thanksgiving. So that was the top four. Now, here's the what ifs. What if by December, that top four reads Texas, LSU, Oklahoma, and only Georgia survives from the old order? Because the case is right here. I mean, it's not really a difficult case to present. We know that Texas is going all in this year for what might be Arch Manning's last college football season, and we'll get to him. We know that LSU handed Lane Kiffin a 7-year, $91 million deal and boosted that $91 million that he's getting with a tremendous amount of resources that poured into a transfer portal class that's built to win right now. And we know that Oklahoma, they got the whole band back, right? John Mateer, he returns, he's healthy. And when you watch what he was last year in September, you watch that tape before the thumb surgery, he was a Heisman contender and at one point even the Heisman favorite. He wasn't just a passenger, just riding alongside. So the risers are real. But here's where I got to plant my flag, and it is a bit of a flag of caution. Georgia's not going anywhere, right? Kirby Smart just won the league, returns their quarterback, Gunnar Stockton, who put up 24 passing touchdowns, had almost 500 yards rushing last year. And don't let anyone talk to you about Ole Miss just collapsing because Lane Kiffin left. We've told you for weeks that Pete Golding and company, that this roster is loaded. Trinidad Chambliss is back, and they've been saying the word, reload, reload, reload, not rebuild, rebuild, rebuild. So the honest answer to this what if is this. The names at the top will turn over, but turnover is not necessarily the same as decline. The SEC penthouse changing tenants is not the SEC penthouse losing power. It just means that the elevator never really stops. So you still could be a really, really, really good team in the league in my eyes and not finish in the top four in the league. like Oklahoma last year. Really, really good. Finished fifth in the SEC. Still made the college football playoff. So crazy when you think about that possibility moving forward. What if number two? What if the SEC misses the national championship game for a fourth straight year? Now, let me give you the number that should keep Greg Sankey and everybody associated with the SEC up at night. Because this past January, Indiana beat Miami for the national championship, and it was the third consecutive championship game without SEC representation. That is the longest drought that the SEC has experienced since 2002. And it was a four-year stretch from 1999 to 2002, where an SEC team did not participate in the national championship game. The conference that has spent decades telling us that it was a different animal has not had a team in the last three finals. And now the schedule is about to make it harder, not easier, because the SEC just moved to a nine-game conference schedule this year. I'll read that back slowly. In a league where everyone can beat everybody, they just added another conference game to everyone's slate. That's eight more losses for the league itself. That's not a bridge. That is a demolition derby where they just handed everyone an extra car. So when you watch the SEC, the games are not blowouts. They are gauntlets, right? It is four quarters of heavyweight fistfights that leave even the winners of the games limping into the following Saturday. You stack nine of those up, and somebody that's really, really good takes three losses just because of the math. So would a fourth straight whiff actually mean? It would mean that the gap that the SEC sells, the depth, the gauntlet, and the, quote, our eighth best team would win your league, end quote, argument, it finally gets turned into the very thing that knocks them out. The same brutality they brag about could actually be the brutality that eats their resume alive. So you got to be careful what you schedule, because it might schedule you right out of January, which is a real possibility for the SEC this year. What if number three? What if the Big Ten wins a fourth straight national championship? Now here's the run. Michigan in 2023, Ohio State in 24, Indiana in 25. Three straight titles, three different programs, one conference. And a fourth would put the Big Ten an air that the SEC last breathed a decade ago. The type of stranglehold that stops being a hot streak and starts becoming a dynasty for the whole league. And the scary part for everybody else is that the ammunition is stacked, right? Ohio State returns Julian Sand, who completed 77% of his passes last year for 32 touchdowns. He's throwing to the best wide receiver in the sport, who we'll get to. Oregon brings back Dante Moore after he threw 32 scores last year and decided to run it back instead of going to the top three of the NFL draft. And Indiana, the defending champs, did what Kurt Cignetti always does, and that's go back to the portal, and this time they go and get TCU's Josh Hoover, who threw for nearly 3,500 yards last year. We told you in the spring not to write off the possibility of a repeat in Bloomington. We are doubling down, because when you watch Kurt Cignetti, the schematic identity does not change just because the names do. The system is the star, and the system isn't going anywhere. So could somebody outside the Big Ten crash this? Absolutely. But the burden of proof has flipped. For years, and really for the last 3 years, the Big Ten has had to prove that it belonged. Like, they had to prove that they're the best. Now everybody else has to prove that they can take the belt away from the conference that keeps handing it down the hallway. So a fourth would further cement the Big Ten as arguably the toughest league, the best league, because the teams at the top of that league, even if it's not quite as deep, the teams at the top of that league are the very best. What if number four? What if Iowa stops losing by a field goal? You're going to say, whoa, what? Well, let me walk you through the most agonizing four-loss season you'll ever see. Iowa loses to Iowa State by three. They lose to Indiana by five. They lose to Oregon by two and lose to USC by five. Four losses, four ranked teams by a combined 15 points. That is an average margin of 3.75 points. So basically one field goal per game standing between Iowa and an undefeated regular season. You push a couple kicks in the other direction, and we're having a completely different conversation about Kirk Ferentz. So the what if writes itself. What if the bounces go the other way And here's where I have to be the adult in the room, because flipping close games is not a wish, right? It's a roster problem. It's their style. They want to play close games. They're going to lose some close ones. They're going to win some close ones. They do lose Mark Gronowski, who was great at the college level. They also lose three first team all Big Ten linemen off the Joe Moore award winning offensive line. You lose a really quality defensive front as well. And the quarterback job right now is an open competition between Jeremy Hechlinski and Hank Brown. And when you see the spring reports, doesn't sound like either one has really separated right now. So the team that was a couple kicks away from being perfect is also a team that has to replace a guy that helped get them there. And that's the trap of close in this sport, right? Close means you were good enough to be in it, but it does not promise you that you will be good enough to finish it. I love the margins. I do not necessarily love the math. And until I see this offense move the ball without Gronowski, I am not going to necessarily go ahead and flip all four. Not yet, at least.
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0: What if number five? What if Arch Manning is not that guy? Now, hear me before you fire up this angry email. This is not a shot at Arch at all. It's the weight of a name that nobody else in the sport has to carry. Like, here's the actual numbers from his first year as starter. They were spectacular. They were. The guy threw for 3,163 yards. He had 26 touchdowns against 7 interceptions. He added nearly 400 yards on the ground and 10 scores. Texas went 10-3. They did miss the playoff, but they did beat a quality Michigan team in the Citrus Bowl. That's a heck of a year. That is a heck of a year for Manning and for Texas. But it's not the season that a lot of people were hoping for from Manning and Texas. Is that fair? Probably not. Because if you look at Arch Manning in September, for example, and he had 5 picks in his first 5 games, and it wasn't pretty in those first few weeks, right? But you look at Arch Manning in November, and look at the bowl game, he looked like what we thought he might be for a 12-game season. He had nearly 400 yards of offense against Michigan, taking off some chunk runs as well. Same player, 2 very different performances. So why was September challenging? Well, because Texas didn't have the run game or the offensive line, frankly, to give him the support. You watch the protection. You watch the run game early in the season. You don't see a broken quarterback necessarily. You see a quarterback that was taking hit after hit after hit after hit with no run game and not really the explosiveness that you would hope that you'd be able to lean on. The guy was young. He was just starting early in his career. I mean, he was the preseason Heisman favorite, and he's the preseason Heisman favorite again. Well, if he looks exactly like he did a year ago, well, he might not make the finalist cut. So here's the committed take. Arch Manning is going to be held to an unreachable standard regardless. Even if he wins the Heisman Trophy, people will, no matter what, say, oh, he didn't live up to expectations. Even if he goes number one in the NFL draft next year, people will probably still find ways to be critical about what Arch Manning did. Like, Arch Manning is a heck of a player and had a heck of a year last year. But just because he's not Peyton doesn't mean he's not amazing, right? That's very real possible. So to me, when I say, well, what if he's not that guy? Well, what if he's not Peyton? Well, how many people are? Answer me that. How many college quarterbacks in the last 25 years were as good as Peyton Manning? Is it possible to live up to that standard? Maybe not. I can tell you this. Arch Manning still needs his supporting cast to be great around him for him to reach his potential. That's it. He is not the type of guy, at least at this point. I'm not sure there are many that are. I bet the only one I can recall in my covering of the sport that could single-handedly, without any help, take over the game was Lamar Jackson. He was the only one. Without any help, he could take over the game. I haven't seen anyone else do it. So, that being said, Arch needs his teammates. His teammates need Arch. They work hand in hand. But to expect him to single-handedly carry the load is an impossible ask. So the what if is completely unfair because it's not about Arch being that guy. It's about Arch and his team being that team. And I think they have a real chance of being that this season. What if number 6? What if Lane Kiffin walks into Oxford, Mississippi and gets run out of the building? Right? I mean, mark this date down. September 19th. LSU at Ole Miss. Lane Kiffin's SEC opener at Vaught-Hemingway Stadium, the stadium that he packed for 6 years, going against the program that he just abandoned for $91 million at their rival. You can't script this. I mean, he built Ole Miss into a playoff team in 2025, now returns to Oxford in week 3 wearing the colors of their arch enemy. And here's what makes it genuinely dangerous, right? Ole Miss did not roll over when he left. They kept Trinidad Chambliss, who threw for nearly 4,000 yards and just a handful of interceptions. And they hid the keys from Kiffin in the portal. They locked down running back Kewon Lacy, specifically so he could not follow his old coach to Baton Rouge. Meanwhile, Kiffin's LSU is loaded, but they are unproven together. I mean, Sam Levitt was arguably the number 1 quarterback in the portal. Well, he's coming off a foot injury that ended his Arizona State season last year. And if you watch what he was 2 years ago, the arm has maybe needed a little bit of growth and maybe it has taken that step. But he's taken his first real snaps with this offense in a hostile building in week three. Yeah, they'll play Clemson early, but this will be a different animal. So here's the take. Kiffin's whole brand is that he doesn't care what you think, right? But that building will care. I can promise you that. If Trinidad Chambliss goes and outplays Sam Leavitt on September 19th, the Lane Kiffin era at LSU starts with the single most uncomfortable bus ride in college football. A national championship promises are easy in December press conferences, but they're a lot harder in Oxford in September with 60,000 people who used to chant your name now chanting something else entirely and something we probably can't say on this show. So if they get run out of the gym and Ole Miss wins that game, it will be a wild sequence of events and it will be a fascinating, fascinating thing to watch from a press conference standpoint after the game. I have that game circled. I'm sure you're surprised by that. What if number seven? What if one of the little guys actually wins a game in the playoff? I say little guys. I don't mean that to be like mean. What if the smaller schools get one? What if a G5 school gets it done? Let me set the table for a second because they have shifted a little bit, right? Because we know the automatic bids that get handed out to the Power Four conferences, like those champions will get one. We also know there will be one bid to the highest ranked group of 16. And that team, they got to win their league and all this other stuff, right? So somebody from outside the Blue Blood Club will get a seat at the table, at least in the 12-team playoff. That's guaranteed. Now, here's the part that have been uncomfortable the last couple of years, because in 2 years of the 12-team playoff, a group of five or six teams never won a game, not one. They've showed up, and they get a brutal draw, and they get beat, and they get beat badly. So it's not the what-ifs, what if the school will make it. We know it's mandatory. They're going to be in, right? The what-ifs have been, well, can they actually win one when they get there? And the candidates are real, right? We know Memphis. We know Tulane. There have been programs that have been knocking on the door. We know UNLV has been really solid in the portal as well. We know James Madison made the field last year. We knew the new Pac-12 with Boise State and that crew, another deep bench of teams that are hungry to prove that the gap is closable. But when you watch the best group of six teams, the talent in the portal era is a bit undeniable. But at the same time, man, the likelihood of a Cinderella does not feel real at this point. So here's my stance. We know that the seat is guaranteed, but I don't know if universally people are going to ever feel good about a G5 or G6 team actually winning a playoff team. So the respect isn't there just yet. So the day a group of six team finally wins a playoff game, the whole they don't belong argument will die immediately. And we might be closer to that day than people want to admit right now. But so far, in the first couple of years of the 12-team playoff, with that team being guaranteed a spot, it has not been competitive. But if it does, if they ever pull off the upset on the road in the first round of the playoffs, get ready. A lot of people are going to have to eat a lot of crow, especially taking into account how many have said they don't belong in the field at all. Something worth watching as we move forward. What if number eight? What if a wide receiver wins the Heisman Trophy again? Let me give you the resume because it's absurd. Over the last 2 years, Jeremiah Smith has more receiving yards and more receiving touchdowns than anyone in college football. 2,558 yards, 27 touchdowns. He's going into his third season. As a freshman, he shattered Chris Carter's Ohio State records, had 1,300 yards, 15 touchdowns, wins a national championship. Last year, he backed it up with over 1,200 yards and 12 touchdowns. He's been a unanimous All-American. Just watch the postseason by itself. The guy's got 34 career catches for 682 yards and six touchdowns in six career playoff games, every single one of those against the top 10 defense. That is not hype. That is the best player in college football. So why is this a what if and not a coronation? Because the Heisman has traditionally been a quarterback's trophy, and it has been for a generation. Yes, Devontae Smith won the award back in 2020. Yes, Travis Hunter won it in 2024, but he did it as a two-way player, not as a pure pass catcher. For all of us here at ACF, for Mark, Jake, Jack, the other Jack, I'm Greg. We hope you have an amazing day. And remember, it's always college football.

0: much well known to Dallas about the trade. And then I had a great meeting with him, and he said he's been here 10 years. 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He's fully committed here, and you know, what the future holds, we'll figure that out when time comes. But for now, he was very excited about staying here and taking his team to where we need to get back to the playoffs.
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21: This is football. I'm Kevin Clark. Guys, Levante David, first-time guest today. Didn't know what to expect. Obviously, watched his career very closely. Amazing linebacker. This was awesome. Amazing breakdown of some of the trends in football over the past couple of years where he's dominated. I think that there's, these guys, especially the linebacker position, there's so much they can get into as far as how the game has changed around them. So we get into that. Also stuff about how he was able to make it. You know, he was one of these guys. He played in an incredible era of high school football down in South Florida, but then he ends up having to go to junior college to Nebraska, make his own way basically outside of the sort of Florida SEC, ACC ecosystem. It was a really good discussion on how to make it as a football player, the mentality that's required of that, and some good stuff about the Super Bowl and that Bucs defense. It is just a powerhouse. Hey, I want to quickly tell you about something that I was a part of, a small part of, that I'm really excited about. It's called Game Changers, America's Top 25 Female Athletes. It's on Roku. It premiered July 2nd. It's a celebration of the top female athletes of all time. Executive producers, Peyton Manning, Sue Bird, Alex Morgan, Hannah Storm, talk to them for this. Stu Holden, people who know ball way more than me. I was just lucky to be invited, but I really enjoyed this. I really love talking about these athletes and getting to share, whatever I knew with the world. So it's a cool show, hour long. Check it out on Roku. Let's get to Levante. Levante David is here, one of the best linebackers of his generation. He's based in Miami right now. He's got that nice little jersey behind him. He's got a nice little office, nice little flex. Got the Lombardi there, a couple trophies there. I want to start there, Levante.
22: Yeah.
21: In retirement, now it's only been a couple months, mm-hmm. What is the number one thing you've either gotten into? Like some of these guys, training camp rolls around. Mm-hmm. It's been 20 years since they've had to report somewhere on July 21st. Right. What's the number one thing that's changed for you not having to get ready for training camp in a

0: couple weeks?
1: The number one thing that changed, you know, I could sleep in a little bit, get a little bit of extra rest. But this off season, well, not even off season, since retiring, I kind of took over, not taking over, but I started doing Pilates. So, that's a little different for me. It's been good getting my core together and at least staying a little bit, you know, in shape and being kind of athletic. But, that's about the only thing for sure.
0: That's hilarious. So I had to start doing it because I hurt my back golfing and they're like, just do Pilates. Like, okay. So I'm sure you did a lot of good stretching regimens when you were playing though, right?
1: I did, but this is different. This is different. Man, the core strength you gotta have, the amount of stability you gotta have, man, it's crazy. You gotta have great balance on some of the things you do. I'm on a reforming board still. But I know they have mat Pilates and things like that. They even have like hot Pilates and stuff like that. I'm like, I'm not ready for all that yet. I'm just reforming for a little bit. Yeah.
0: With your athleticism, I have all the faith in the world of Monte to get there. I want to talk a little bit about, you know, you came into a game and the role of the linebacker has changed. Uh-huh. You know, probably five times since you entered the league, right? I mean, we just think about it becomes valuable and it becomes devalued, then it swings back. Yeah. I'm curious from your perspective, being in the middle of defenses there for 12 years, 13 years, what was the biggest thing that changed about football around you, whether it's offense or defense? Yeah. And if it's a couple of things, that's fine too. But what did you see from the game from when you started to when you finished?
1: I would say the athleticism for sure. And, you know, the offense is, you know, drawing up different plays for guys to be one-on-one in situations where trying to give disadvantages to linebackers and stuff like that, getting guys out in the flat and making linebackers have to tackle in space and stuff like that. So offense has been doing a good job from that standpoint of just trying to create mismatches for the key players. And on the defensive side, getting more guys, you know, athletic built, kind of like you say, like when you first got in, you the traditional linebackers coming in, and then, you know, I like to say that I want the guys to kind of like change that mold a little bit to be able to play in space and also play in the run in the box. So you have some teams that have three and safety down and have them play linebacker roles, and you have linebackers, you know, like myself and other guys who can do both and things like that. So you just try to defense, just try to match up and things like that, match officer personnel and stuff like that. But, when I first got in, it was heavy run. And then it switched to heavy pass. And now it's kind of getting back to the run. And it's kind of like a mix of both. It's a lot of, misdirect things, you know, getting your eyes all, getting you looking away and misdirection stuff, getting you looking one way and coming back another way. So the game is going to steady evolve, but I think it's fun. I think it's a challenge for, you know, for defenses and defensive coordinators and linebackers, guys who can study the game and learn the game.
0: It's funny you mentioned, okay, it goes pass and it goes run, then it goes pass and run. Yeah. And now the new thing is almost a hybrid of the two where they're throwing out a heavy. And that's why we just saw that a couple weeks ago in the draft where everybody, you need four tight ends, what they want to do is throw a bunch of tight ends at you, get those linebackers on the field. Because most teams are not three and four deep at linebacker. Mm-hmm. Get those guys in the field to counteract the tight ends and then throw deeper, you know, stretch the field, run Puka Nacua downfield, that kind of thing. Did you notice that even in the last couple of years? That's what they're trying to stress the linebacker position, frankly.
1: I for sure noted that, probably about 3-4 years ago, honestly. You know, with us, with the Bucks, the way our defense is set up, everybody want to try to keep us out of nickel because, you know, Bulls have a lot of blitz packages. You got a lot of different looks you throw at you and things like that. So people try to stay in base personnel as far as offense, come in with three tight ends, you know, maybe a fullback and just line up, spread us out and keep us in base and, you know, have our big guys covering and stuff like that. So we kind of caught up on that. And, like you said, man, the Rams is a team that kind of like took it over this past year. They ran a lot of 14 personnel with all those tight ends that they have, and all those guys are interchangeable. They move like wide receivers. You know, they can run routes and they can block. So it definitely can create mismatches with defenses.
0: Yeah, absolutely. To that end, what was the offense that gave you, especially in the later years of your career, that gave you the most, I don't want to say problems, but like kept you up a little bit at night where, you know, the weaker game plan and going, oh, this is going to be a little tougher?
1: I would probably say San Francisco. Yeah. the way they did things, they kept it like similar, you know, keeping big personnel in, but they could spread you out. You got guys moving all over the place. You got Kyle Juszczyk moving. You got Kerry Kittle moving. You got the extra tight end moving. And they had Debo in the backfield playing receiver all over the place. And everybody was interchangeable. Everybody did the same thing. Like Kyle did the same thing as Debo did. You know, Christian McCaffrey did the same thing as Brandon Ayuk and all those guys did. So, that was the whole thing. He just had to kind of like really, really set up a sudden and kind of catch a small flaw in it, which is very rare. But, and they made everything look exactly the same. So you couldn't really get a read on where it's going to be running past, but it definitely, kept me up at night. But like I said, I love those type of offenses because it's challenging, you know, it kind of like test me, see where I'm at in my, you know, my game plan and my studying and stuff like that and my ability. So it was cool to go against.
0: Yeah, I think that tree calls it the illusion of complexity, where they make everything look the same, and then, you know, things come out. We can keep it very simple, but looks very complicated.
1: Right.
0: All right, so I'm from Florida. Mm-hmm. I need to talk about Florida high school football. You were on one of the most famed teams of all time, 2007 Miami Northwestern team. You actually played my high school. I had graduated, but you played my high school in the state championship game, Boone. We were not equipped for that game. That was not anything that we should have been playing in. I will say I was a student at the University of Miami at the time. I went to the game, obviously. I was secretly, I shouldn't say this, to my Orlando compatriots. I was rooting for you guys because
1: all the Miami guys.
0: Marcus Forston, Ja'Cory Harris, Tommy Streeter, Sean Spence. But you know, just playing, everybody talks about that team and that era of Miami high school football. Take me through what it was like playing on a team like that and then in a region like that when the talent was so stacked.
1: Right. It was fun, bro. It was fun. I could relive all that right now to the day. I know everything from the moment I stepped on the field to the moment we stepped off, man. It was, expectations was extremely high for sure for us because we were just coming off another state championship.
0: Mm-hmm.
1: It was my junior. We won state and, we took the state by notice. Everybody, you know, was all hyped on us and, you know, my senior year, we was ranked nationally. We was ranked number two team nationally. And we had to play, South Lake Carroll in Texas. And they won 60, 70 plus games in a row. I haven't lost.
0: Yep.
1: And we ended up going up there and winning and beating them. And, you know, that's when everything just exploded even more. Oh, we getting all a lot of love in the community. You know, when we stepping off the bus, you know, teams already know they gonna lose type thing. But, no, it was, we just had a great group of guys, man. A lot of guys who I'm still close with to this day. It was just a fun time in high school. It was a fun time for Florida high school. And, I honestly feel like we probably was one of the best teams to ever, you know, step foot in Florida high school. We was throwing people out and, you know, like you said, man, the state championship against Boone. That was a fun game to be a part of, man. I mean, honestly, we had our way. We thought we was gonna play a Parker. I think y'all beat a Parker.
0: Yeah.
1: I'm saying the game before the state. It was one of those things like we wanted to play a Parker only because we lost to a Parker in 2001.
0: Yeah.
1: So we was like, man, this would be a get back for the OGs who came before us, but ended up playing y'all. So when we saw that y'all beat a Parker, we thought, you know, you guys had something. But, you know, things happen and, everything went our way, but, it definitely was fun times.
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0: On his way. And then the other thing is, do you remember, I don't want to go too far in that memory lane because it's just talking Orlando and Miami football. Do you remember then that game when Jacory like got an ankle or something and just came out for one play? Mm-hmm. And then Wayne Times came in and threw like a 50-yard touchdown on the touchdown. First play. And I was like, because Jacory comes out and the whole crowd is like, oh, backup quarterback, what's going to happen? And then you had a guy who was going to play receiver at FIU for a 50-yard touchdown. Like, I was like, what? How is this a championship game?
1: Yeah. I mean, we had talent, man. Like, we had depth. We had a lot of depth that year, too. Everybody, Teddy was a freshman that year, but he didn't play varsity.
0: Right.
1: The crazy thing about it is, man, like nobody played both ways. You had offense, you got golfers, guys who play offense, guys who play defense, and all the backups and some special teams. And everybody knew their role. Like, it's rare that you see that from a high school team. Like, everybody had their role. Like, the special team guys took it completely serious. Actually, we took a punt return back for you guys too. So, it was fun times, man. And then, like you said, man, when Jacory got hurt, Wayne Times came in, threw a ball to Darius Johnson for a touchdown. So it was a stacked team, and we're trying to get back to that too down here.
0: Yeah. All right. So what's interesting about that era of football, when you think from an NFL standpoint, this isn't an NFL podcast, I promise you, it's not an Orlando high school podcast. is that the two greatest players from that area and that class, and really around that time, were you, who ended up having to go JUCO and then Nebraska. Mm-hmm. and T.Y. Hilton, who went to Miami Springs and then went to FIU. They did not go to the University of Miami, nor did they go to any of the big three schools. Right. They carved their own path in both, in both cases.
1: Yeah.
0: How do you think your journey was shaped by what you had to do, going to junior college and then going to Nebraska, not going Florida, Florida State, Miami, which, you know, as you know, back then that was the mode, you know, and like even it was still like, I used to work with Ryan Shazier at The Ringer, and he went to Ohio State, as you remember, from Fort Lauderdale.
1: Right.
0: And it was seen as like a freak show back then. It's like, whoa, whoa, no. There's three schools you go to. And I'm curious how you think you were shaped by the fact that you had to go prove yourself in at junior college, prove yourself at Nebraska. How did that change you?
1: Oh man, that's what I love about Florida football, man. There's so many kids who don't really get the, you know, the looks and stuff like that, but they always come, I would say, like a diamond in the rough. They always find their way, just because, you know, that you just have that mentality, that grit to just grind it out and get where you want to go. And for me, you know, I thought, everything worked out the way it was supposed to work out. I wasn't highly recruited. I got committed to, I actually signed to Middle Tennessee State, but I didn't qualify out of high school. So I had to go the junior college route, which was a tough route, man. I tried to come home so many times. I thought it wasn't for me no more, but, you know, just the resiliency that I had, man, the support of my family that I had and the belief, you know, of the people who I had in my corner and like just kept me going. And I just switched my whole mindset, you know, coming from Miami Northwestern, you get all this, you know, you get all this hype, everybody pat you on your back and stuff like that. And you go into junior college, where, you know, it's a dog eat dog world. You know, when I came to junior college in Fort Scott, Kansas at the time, only 12 out of state players to make the roster. And it was me. I was one out of like 50 to 60 out of state guys trying to play, including the guys who already made the roster the year before. So I was in there, man. I just had switched my whole mentality. I said, you know, this is the path God laid out for me. This is my plan. I'm going to lock in. I'm going to focus and I'm going to do what I got to do. And everything worked out for me. The very first day I got there, we had a conditioning test. I failed the conditioning test. So I thought it was over. But, Eddie Brown, Antonio Brown's father, he was there at the time and he kind of like motivated me a little bit. And I just kind of like just switched my mindset, man. I was like, once we get to the football field, I'm going to show them where I belong. And that's where everything happened for me. You know, the very first play we in one-on-ones, you know, there's no tackling and stuff like that. A guy do it with top receiver. I jumped in front of the line, went against him. Met him a good friend, since Dave Brandon Kenny. I ended up hitting him when I was supposed to, but I just trying to make us, you know, make a point just because like, nah, y'all gonna feel me. Y'all gonna respect me. And the first damn pass, I remember I was playing safety and I came downhill. Got a huge hit, one probably the biggest hits I had in my career to this date. Ball flew away in the back of the end zone. Next day, coach put me in and moved me to linebacker and the rest is history. And, you know, I kind of, you know, grind through that, stayed focused through that and ended up making, to the University of Nebraska. But the whole reason why I wanted to stay out there that way and didn't want to come back is because my focus was real different. I feel like I probably would have came back home. I probably got distracted.
0: Yeah.
1: You know, I think, getting out of the state, getting out of Miami kind of like helped me, you know, lock in and focus on my dream and what I want to do. And, you know, I always say, you know, the good Lord rewarded me getting me back to Florida and got, being able to get drafted by Tampa and having a 14-year career there.
0: When you said you wanted to come home so many times, who or what got you back there?
1: My mom and dad, and then, you know, My friends, you know, I'm like, man, I don't want to do this no more. You know, like, man, but you love football, bro. Like, you just can't give up on it like that. And then the very last time for me was, so I tried to come back home three times, but I always got talked out of it. Eddie Brown talked me out of it one time. And then my friend, my homeboys talked me out of it another time. And then my mom, I'm like, I remember to this day, I said, I can't do this no more. I can't deal with them. You know, I'll come home. I'll find a job. I go to Miami-Dade Community College up the street from where I live, and I come and do that or whatever. I try to be a firefighter. I do something. I just want to come home. And I still don't know the truth behind it, but I remember she told me, she was like, well, I'm sorry. I can't afford a flight for you to come home. So you're going to just go have to stay there and stick it out. And I was like, dang. And like, honestly, that right there kind of like made me like, dang, like she can't afford a flight for me to come home, man. Like, Let me go ahead and make this, you know, make the best of this and, just switch my whole mentality and I made it happen.
0: That's beautiful, man. That is beautiful. That's mother's love.
1: Yeah. So, you know, I always, God rest her soul, but, she definitely motivated me big time.
0: Oh, that's beautiful. And I really appreciate you telling that story. Let's go back to the NFL a little bit. You were a part of one of the best defensive performances in the history of the Super Bowl. We know what that was. I think at the time, and obviously look, they lost linemen in throughout the playoffs in Kansas City, but I think at the time it was the biggest disparity between pressures in the history of the Super Bowl. And what I mean, and maybe even in football, what I mean by that is you guys got after Mahomes and the Chiefs were not able to get after Brady, right? Like you look at the pressure rates there. What stood out? And I guess the question I'll put to you is, when was the moment you knew, and this, you know, let's just, we saw it, that you think the Chiefs knew they were cooked?
1: Oh man. The moment I knew was when basically, Pat Reed had no time back there to really like sit back and just throw the football. I would say the first game we played him in the regular season, he had all the time, you know, he was dicing us up, throwing deep balls and things like that. And then, you know, when we get into the game, this Super Bowl game, like, so when he touched the catch ball, the drop back, he's running around. He had to run and move out of the pocket. So that's when I knew, like, okay, these guys, like, the front, they're really, like, I think, honestly, bro, we probably blitzed that game maybe twice.
0: Yep.
1: And after that, like, we saw our D-line was getting no consistent pressure. We was just like, hey, just let y'all go. We'll cover everything in the back end. You know what I'm saying? We basically told him, like, y'all take care of the run game and the pass and getting out to the quarterback. We'll take everything else on the back end. And that's when I knew, like, you know, everybody had the confidence level where every single player was out the roof. Everybody was, locked in on their game plan. Everybody was ready to go. And, it was a fun game to be a part of, man, for sure.
0: What don't I appreciate about that defense? Just as a casual media member, viewer, whatever, like it was such a fast defense. The schemes are so good. Tell me what I don't appreciate about it enough.
1: What you don't appreciate about it? Let me see. Man, I'll probably say the mentality. You can't really say mentality because that's something that you can't see for real.
0: Yeah.
1: But I'll just say the athleticism of everybody on the defense. Yeah.
0: Oh, so fast.
1: Yeah, everybody, you know, everybody was moving. Everybody was, you know, getting to the football. Everybody played their role really well. And I think the talent, you know, the athleticism that everybody had was able to allow them to do more, you know.
0: Yeah, absolutely incredible. All right. Thank you, Alante. Appreciate you, man.
1: Yes, sir. Man, appreciate you. God bless.

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1: The global phenomenon returns only on Crave. 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
0: You are the Queen of Dragons. You have an absolute power within your grasp.
1: House of the Dragon. 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
2: I like it. Got a good ring to it.
1: It does. You just said moments ago, our radio audience just rejoined, that your moment of fulfillment that you tapped out on, right? That you, that was mixed reviews. Why do you think that was, John?
2: Why? Well, and again, I'm speaking from my perspective.
1: Please.
2: And I am aware that everything I say is going to create chatter, and that's a good thing because, you know, hopefully people were interested, but there's no right way to please everyone when you're truly closing a 23, 24 year old journey where, you know, our fans have invited me into their living room 52 weeks a year, plus ancillary premium live events for 23, 24 years. The best you can do is do all you can. And honestly, that's where the moment of clarity and fulfillment came from, where it's like at the end of my physical journey in the WWE, after that last match, listening to the noise one final time, knowing that, man, I don't think I can't give another ounce. What a way to close that chapter. But it's a bold creative decision, just like the John Cena heel turn is a bold creative decision. You're not going to please everyone. Our fans are very vocal and very involved, which is why I'm excited about the future of what's to come, where we can try to involve them more and hopefully crowning a champion of the John Cena Classic. But it's those moments where you do take a risk. You do travel outside the predictable norm, and that incites conversation, and you got to be ready for all angles of that.
1: What can you tell everybody about any latest on the classic that you just referred to, John?
2: Man, I can tell you I'm pumped, and I can tell you this is an idea from me, and I can also tell you that this is going to get a lot of chatter too, because the audience is kind of every which way but loose on this. Mm-hmm. I got the idea from that last event, that Saturday night's main event, where Gunther and I were the close of the show. But the idea for the open of the show and the way I wanted to promote it was, instead of doing, you know, a 90-minute tribute showing highlights and interviews of folks to essentially my career, there's no pay it forward there. So I chose to use the rest of the evening as showcasing marquee superstars as a way to get crowds in the building and keep them excited. You hear the music of your favorite superstar. That's great. And pair them up against the future of our business. Names like Sol Ruka, Javon Evans, certainly Obafemi, they all kind of debuted on our grand stage that night. And I thought the event went well. Not only was it well received by the audience, sans from my part in the ending, which is okay because I'm the polarizing guy. I can bear the weight on my shoulders. When I promoted it, people enjoyed the idea. When we executed it, people enjoyed the event. And more importantly, the talent. It's not like the talent aren't excited for event, but the talent felt like they were part of something new, and that was really important. So I got the idea from there, and then I kind of wanted to extend it a little bit more. I'm like, how can we involve the fan base? So that's where the fan vote came from. And then I tried to take it a little bit further and saying that, like, man, if you're a talent and you go out and you actually tear the house down, but you're this close to winning and maybe you came up short, you still have the opportunity to be in the running to see if you won the fan vote enough to be crowned champion.
1: I love it, man. And there's so many projects coming up for you.
2: It's busy this time of year.
1: Dude, it's so great. I mean, Netflix's little brother, Michelle Monaghan, and Eric Andre both have appeared on this program. Actually, Eric's going to be on the show on the 9th of June. That's coming out June 26th on Netflix. Coyote versus Acme in theaters August 28th. I think that needs no explanation what that's going to be about. The Apple original film Matchbox coming up. The movie, and October 9th, but you are here today to talk about something called DB. What is that, John?
2: So it's the real condition is Demodex blepharitis, abbreviated as DB, and, I guess easily communicated as eye mites. And Demodex blepharitis is when you gotta get overrun by eye mites. And I have this happen. And basically, it's when your eyes get itchy, they get red, and you get, like, crusties when you wake up, especially I did. My vision is going, I like you, have a set of readers, and I always have them handy. Wow, the phone looks so much better with that, but I'll take them off. And my vision was going, but I had these ancillary symptoms, and I just pawned it off to old age. All right, vision's the first thing to go. This is kind of my life now, but I read a ton. I'm on camera a lot, and when you're on camera with these, like, bloodshot eyes, and you're always itching your eyes, and you have crusties and stuff, it just wasn't any good. I finally went to an eye doctor because I stopped being able to see driving at night, and, like, I was reading pages three times over. So I knew my sight was going, and he sure enough said, yeah, we're just going to get you low prescription readers, and also you have Demodex blepharitis. I'm like, say what? And it's pretty much when you get overrun by eye mites. And thank goodness, I'm very grateful for the partnerships I have, and this partnership with Tarsus is no different, because Tarsus has the only FDA-approved treatment for DB. And before, they had to do all this stuff, like throw salt water in your eyes, take your eyelashes out one by one. This is just a simple eye drop. And for me, you know, 6 weeks twice a day, my symptoms are greatly reduced. So I went in basically thinking that, you know, I just needed a pair of readers. But because I self-diagnosed, it was so late to the party, man, was I happy to know that there was treatment. And I'm very proud of the partnership with Tarsus, because we're spreading the word to try to get people out there like me. There's 25 million people that suffer with DB, and this is truly a way to get some real relief for the symptoms.
1: XDEMVY.com. For more information on this.
2: Look at you, man. You are a pro.
1: Come on.
2: You're doing my job over there.
1: No, you know what? Again, it's tag team.
2: I appreciate
1: you. Just tag me in. I tagged you in.
2: No, I really do appreciate it. Thank you so much.
1: Come on. No, it's something I did not know, to be honest with you, existed before you and I just started talking. And
2: well, you know, I say I value the partnerships that I have a lot. And this is no different than, you know, I had a partnership a while back as an advocate for sunscreen. And I was an unlikely candidate until they found out, like, I've had four or five spots removed that are cancerous because I was an idiot and didn't use sunscreen. I'm very open about the fact that I've had a hair transplant. And this is just another line of a condition that I've had that I was like, man, I'm never getting rid of this. And then you find a solve. And you're like, I think more people should know about this. Mm-hmm. And right along the same time as that happens, the company who produces the solve was like, we need a reliable voice to help grow the reach of our brand. So again, this is serendipitous for me, and it's something I believe in because I've suffered from it, and I suffer from it no longer.
1: John Cena here on the Rich Eisen Show. All right, I would like to jump into a couple of films of yours, sir. I mentioned LeBron before. Were you on the set at all? I know you weren't in any scenes with him in Trainwreck. No kidding.
2: I wasn't lucky enough. I wish I had been.
1: Cause I just remember seeing that movie in the theater, and I'm like, okay, I love Amy Schumer. Good Lord, who doesn't? But the two funniest people in the, and Bill Hader, my gosh, two funniest people in the movie were LeBron and John Cena. You know, those.
2: Man, train was loaded. They really went all out. That was a very funny movie. I was very grateful to be put around a lot of funny folks and allowed to just kind of take some risks again.
1: You sure did take some risks in Trainwreck, John.
2: You know what? That kind of was the, what I can't believe I'm saying this. That was very much the second opportunity I had in the movie business. I often talk about how my heart was elsewhere, trying to campaign for WWE Studios. The reason I was so involved in that is because I wanted to draw more people to WWE. Mm-hmm. And you could see, you know, I did the best I could, but as a young 20-something going from arena to arena with 10,000-plus people chanting your name every night, I wanted to be there. I didn't want to be in a patient, quiet movie set waiting for 8 hours while we try to blow something up. You know, it's crazy. The train wreck was very much like a reintroduction to what I could do and how I looked at movies in general. And that was also the first time that I really got to poke fun at myself and take some comedic risks. And everybody kind of took notice. I'm very grateful for that.
1: No doubt about it. Was that a scene in the movie theater? Were you ad-libbing those lines? Those all on the page? What was it, John?
2: So working with Judd Apatow first is great because he discovers a lot of material. So there's a lot of ad-libs there. And then, like I said, get, you know, put around all these comedians who are really funny and can go with you. You do a few takes, you get what's on the page, and then you kind of explore whatever you want to. So just going back and forth with, you know, some hecklers in the movie theater is what you see.
1: I mean, it's tough to talk about on this program right now because of what you said was so not safe for work.
2: Yeah, I mean, this is Disney, dog. This is ESPN Disney, so we can't do that.
1: No, I know.
2: Yeah, I mean, check it out, though, if you want to.
1: I mean, so were any of those in your, like, was one of them in particular just one that you took a dart throw on?
2: Honestly, there was a Mark Wahlberg joke in there where the guy called me Mark Wahlberg unsolicited. And before I had heard someone in passing say, cause like, it's weird. We're all from New England and like me, Mark Wahlberg, Matt Damon kind of share some weird similarities, not doppelgangers of each other, but we're all from there. We kind of all, I don't know, make of that what you want. But I had been called Mark Wahlberg before and I responded to that criticism of like, man, I look like Mark Wahlberg, ate Mark Wahlberg. And that was the one thing this dude, I mean, he just teed me up with like, man, you look like Mark Wahlberg. And I just had that in my back pocket. And then to the credit of that, Mark actually saw that. And it was his idea to cast me as the rival to him in Daddy's Home, which eventually I came back to do Daddy's Home too. So, I mean, you never know. Like, you never know who's going to see what you're going to do and how it's going to resonate. And what a good sport for, you know, taking that joke and running with it. And, you know, I got to be around Mark and Will Ferrell and, you know, so many other gifted performers in Daddy's Home and Daddy's Home 2 as well. So,
1: thank you so much, John Cena. You're the man. Let's do this.
2: Thank you, Rich. Appreciate it.
1: Thank you.
3: Appreciate you, brother.
1: The great John Cena right here on the Rich Eisen Show. There he goes. That's all.
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6: A walk-off homer in the bottom of the 14th inning. 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
0: From opening day.
6: Left field. See you later. Mike Trout, how's that to start the season?
0: To the All-Star game.
6: Oh, my goodness. He crushed it. Giancarlo Stanton and the American League with one swing has tied it up.
7: 457-foot home run. 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
8: That was amazing.
0: Plus, every game of Major League Baseball's postseason.
6: Judge back some more. Leaping and he caught it. Out of here. Mookie Betts.
0: Until a champion is crowned at the World Series.
6: And the Dodgers have won it! Repeat champions for the first time in baseball in 25 years. The Dodgers are World Series champs.
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1: I have Kenny Chesney here on the Rich Eisen Show. Our radio audience has just returned. We're just chopping it up. Heart Life Music is Kenny Chesney's new book. Go get it where all books are sold. It debuted at number one on the New York Times bestseller list. Kenny is here in person on the show here in studio. What's the one story you're telling in this book that you kind of forgot and your co-author Holly Gleason pulled it out of you?
2: That I forgot?
1: Yeah, that you're like, I've kind of forgot that story, but I love telling that story.
2: Oh, wow. I don't know.
1: Or you remembered all of them. That's okay.
2: Well, no, I think that there was, especially when you're talking about heroes.
1: Yeah.
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10: Last night in Philadelphia, Cardinals outfielder Jordan Walker won the home run derby. 31 total home runs. And I thought, you know what? Congratulations. Nice little story. Here's one problem. Michelle Smallman is here, unsportsmanlike. She thinks it's the biggest thing ever. Why is that, Smalls?
11: Nice little story, Ev. A nice little story. This is one of the most decorated franchises in all of sports, and this is the first Cardinal in history to take home the home run derby crown. And not to mention, this is a guy in Jordan Walker that's supposed to be the face of the franchise. And he has had an up and down four seasons in St. Louis. He was actually demoted to the minors last year. So to see him break out in this way and be able to have the mental fortitude to defeat the hometown guy and Kyle Schwarber and that crowd after he was down to his final strike, way more than a nice little story.
10: Oh, my God. I didn't realize that the Cardinals won the World Series last night. Let me steal a term from Smalls, though. Coming up in 60 seconds, why the GOAT in waiting is not actually considered that.
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10: Last night in Philadelphia, Cardinals outfielder Jordan Walker won the home run derby. 31 total home runs. And I thought, you know what? Congratulations. Nice little story. Here's one problem. Michelle Smallman is here. Unsportsmanlike. She thinks it's the biggest thing ever. Why is that, Smalls?
11: Nice little story, Ev. A nice little story. This is one of the most decorated franchises in all of sports, and this is the first Cardinal in history to take home the home run derby crown. And not to mention, this is a guy in Jordan Walker that's supposed to be the face of the franchise. And he has had an up and down four seasons in St. Louis. He was actually demoted to the minors last year. So to see him break out in this way and be able to have the mental fortitude to defeat the hometown guy and Kyle Schwarber and that crowd after he was down to his final strike, way more than a nice little story.
10: Oh, my God. I didn't realize that the Cardinals won the World Series last night. Let me steal a term from Smalls, though. Coming up in 60 seconds, why the GOAT in waiting is not actually considered that.
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10: On Monday, Jeremy Fowler, ESPN.com, released his top 10 QB list as voted upon by coaches, executives, general managers around the NFL. And as you scroll through it, you see Patrick Mahomes, the guy that's won 3 Super Bowls, ranked number 2 overall. The aforementioned Michelle Smallman calls him the GOAT in waiting, greatest of all time in waiting. Yet Mahomes is not number 1 on the rankings. In fact, someone out there actually voted him number 9. If we're going to consider him the GOAT in waiting, as I believe we should, we need to give him the benefit of the doubt at all times. When he's hurt, when he doesn't play that well, when his team's record is not as good as it should be. If you're truly going to be the GOAT in waiting, that comes with the Brady-like benefit of the doubt, that maybe you're not as good as you once were, but you one day will get back to that point, and that is treating him like the GOAT in waiting. For the ESPN Radio Sports Beat, I'm Evan Cohen.

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2: I have Kenny Chesney here on the Rich Eisen Show. Our radio audience has just returned. We're just chopping it up. Heart, Life, Music is Kenny Chesney's new book. Go get it where all books are sold. It debuted at number one on the New York Times bestseller list. Kenny is here in person on the show here in studio. What's the one story you're telling in this book that you kind of forgot and your co-author Holly Gleason pulled it out of you? Like
3: The one that I forgot?
2: Yeah, that you're like, I've kind of forgot that story, but I love telling that story.
3: Oh, wow. I don't know.
2: Or you remembered all of them. That's okay.
3: Well, no, I think that there was, you know, especially when you're talking about heroes.
2: Yeah.
3: And when you're looking back, there's these moments that happen in your life when you're younger.
2: Yeah.
3: That in the moment that you don't realize, you didn't see them as big deals at all.
2: Okay.
3: But when you get older and yes. you look back and see how it affected your life and
2: Bingo.
3: Maybe set you on a path that you didn't even know you were on at the time. And that was like me as a child going to see concerts and I didn't really realize at the time that there was this thing inside of me that was burning that I didn't know what it was.
2: Mm-hmm.
3: And that was called the dream of it all, you know, and I wanted to play second base for the Boston Red Sox. I wanted to be Dustin Pedroia.
4: Yes.
3: Right? That's what I wanted.
4: We need you right now.
3: Yeah, they got rid of everybody.
4: Yeah, no, we need you.
3: Yeah. So, my friend Kevin Millar, I want him to be the next manager of the Boston Red Sox, and I want to be the bench coach. But, anyway. What was I talking about?
2: You're talking about a life-changing situation where you felt it in your gut, and then you got in Dustin Pedroia, and here we are.
3: Right, but see, I wanted to play sports.
2: Yes.
3: And I thought when I was a freshman in high school that I was going to do that because I was this size.
2: Mm-hmm.
3: And I was 50.
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7: Hey, it's James Duffy here with Peter Sawyer from McAlpine Lincoln in Aurora. Pete, I just want to tell you, I really love being your spokesperson here for McAlpine Lincoln.
8: Yeah, about that, James. 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
7: Not O-Dog again.
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9: Tell him, Ernie. This is Ernie Clement. Come see Pete and his team at McAlpine Lincoln in Aurora.
10: Ernie freaking Clement? 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

0: 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He's Emmett Golden. I'm Q Myers. Emmett, the American League, they really did all their damage in the top of the first inning, scoring three runs. They added a home run later on, but to me, it was the pitching. Domination from the mound. National League only was able to come up with three hits on the night, and they get blanked for the first time since 2013 as the AL takes the Midsummer Classic.
1: Yeah, if you were looking for a high-scoring game or a lot of drama, this was not it. Because once the AL got that lead, that 3-0 lead at the start of the game, right at the top of the first inning, it pretty much was over with after that because it was 0-0-0 and a shutout. I didn't have a shutout on my bingo card, but the AL pitching. Look, the AL might not be a great league altogether,
0: man,
1: but they obviously got some arms.
0: Yeah, hey, look, they had it together on this evening, right? That's all they really needed. But I'm with you. When I saw the AL score three runs in the top of the first, I thought, oh boy, it might be one of those long nights. There might be a lot of runs scored. And instead, like you said, goose eggs, right? For the majority of the game, the rest of the game, for both the AL and the National League. And then the AL attacks on a home run in the top of the eighth inning. But that was it, man. I mean, they only had seven hits. The National League gets three. And Cody Bellinger from the Yankees, he is named the All-Star Game MVP. 1-for-3 on the night, but he drove in 2 RBI, and obviously that was the difference. After the game, he caught up with our Buster Olney.
2: Hey, Cody, there's so many stars here, and you're the MVP of the All-Star game. How you feeling?
3: I feel great, man. I mean, it's funny, you know, just right man, right spot in that situation, you know, bases loaded, two outs, hit a single up the middle, and, I mean, the pitching is just it was unbelievable today, honestly. And so, you know, right man, right spot.
2: What was it like for you to share this with Ben Rice? You guys both doing damage.
3: Yeah, awesome, man. I mean, he's such a good player. You know, I think put the world on notice a little bit. Home run derby, he did well, hit some homers. And, I mean, he's just such a good player, and it was fun to share it with him.
2: You were talking about how dominant the pitching was. How about the show put on by your guys tonight?
3: I mean, yeah, it was just shut. I felt like every inning was just shut down, right? And, the pitching was just absolutely dominant today.
2: Yeah, and what an experience that you had here. Congratulations.
3: Thank you so much.
1: Yeah, and, you know, when you score four runs and one person's

0: responsible for two of those.
1: Right.
0: He's probably going to be the MVP. There was a moment I thought the AL was going to throw a no-hitter. You know, because there was.
1: It felt like it.
0: Yeah, I want to say six innings, there was no hits, you know, given up. Six, maybe even seven. There were no hits given up. Finally, you know, the NL finishes with three hits. But, you know, all in all, they got through it. There was a moment, though, when Junior Caminero got hit by a pitch.
1: Yeah, that was the third inning. Yeah.
0: Yeah, man, my stomach dropped. I was like, right. Oh God, no, please don't let somebody get hurt in the All-Star game. We don't want to do Ray Fosse, which is an old school reference.
1: Right.
0: For a lot of folks out there, got hurt in an All-Star game, actually kind of ended his career getting hurt in an All-Star game. We did not want to see that. So all in all, I heard x-rays were negative. They said that on the broadcast, so it seems like everybody's all right.
1: Yeah, but it does draw concern when you know that it's a 97-mile-per-hour fastball that hits him on the hand.
0: Right.
1: Right. That again, like you said, you know, glad that the x-rays came back negative as they mentioned on the broadcast. Hopefully he's okay. He'll probably be sore, obviously, but he'll be okay moving forward. You know, I thought was pretty cool about this game is, and there was a moment that I'm sure you could appreciate it. I think it was Cade Smith, your Guardian pitcher, and he was going up against Bryce Harper, and Bryce Harper was mic'd up. And as he's walking to the box, he says, "Yeah, this guy's disgusting. I don't know how this is gonna go." Right? I mean, how cool is that? Like, that's something that, you know, we're both a little bit older, and so, you know, back in the day, they're not gonna have these guys, you know, mic'd up, and so, they sure aren't gonna be talking to them while they're at bat. But, you know, Bryce Harper, who's obviously a superstar, there in his own home stadium, he goes to the box and he's about to go up against Cade Smith and says, "This guy's disgusting. I don't know how this is going to go." And then he proceeds to strike out and turns around and says, "I told you it was disgusting."
0: Right. Yes, sir. Hey, look, Cade Smith, our best closer in baseball, you know, for my money. Obviously, I'm a little biased being here in Cleveland.
1: Not you. You biased? You looking at Cleveland with rose glasses? Nah, not Emmett Golden.
0: No, not me. I'm a professional. I don't have any bias. Yeah, there you go. Hey, Frank Cade Smith, two strikeouts in his inning of work. Parker Messick also had a scoreless inning for another Guardo's pitcher that's doing great. I mean, that is the story of the All-Star game is the dominant pitching. You know, no one gave up a run. You only had three walks, too, all night.
1: Yeah, exactly. And look, the AL, they had 15 strikeouts that they threw on the night. And again, I don't want to make it sound like the National League didn't do well, pitching as well. I mean, they had 12 strikeouts, right? I mean, so they did their job. And again, outside of, first inning where they gave up the three runs, I mean, this is a really close game. You mentioned it last night when we were talking about the home run derby, and I'll just reiterate it. I mean, this has been a fun 2 days between the home run derby and the theatrics that were, and then this game, a very competitive game where we can't always see competitive all-star showcases. So to see this game, see all these stars, great pitchers, obviously great batters, even though you didn't see a lot of dominance from the plate, but to see them all out there competing but having fun at the same time in an all-star type showcase, I thought it was a great night.
0: Yeah, look, baseball gets a couple of things wrong, right? Like, baseball has its issues, but man, their all-star game, their all-star weekend, if you will, is the best. You know, it's better than the NBA. It's definitely better than the NFL. The NHL is cool, but I just don't know how many people watch it. You know, how many people get to see, like their skills competition and stuff. It's a good time, but nobody does it better than baseball. And for what you talked about, like Bryce Harper, Cade Smith, they're going at each other hardcore.
1: Yeah.
0: They're not, you know, quote unquote brother-in-law, and they're not just like, "All right, man, you know, just throw me a meatball in the middle of the play." Oh God, no.
1: Right.
0: They're not doing anything like that, because you can play baseball, at max speed and not have to necessarily be concerned about injuries like you would if you were playing in the Pro Bowl or something like that.
1: Right. And you saw some really good plays in the field. You know, it just showcases how good these players are. And the other thing I like about the All-Star Showcase for baseball is a lot of people might not know the younger up and comers. Right.
0: Yeah.
1: They might not know all those guys. And then all of a sudden you get to see them at one setting. And you're like, "Oh, wait, hold on. That guy? Oh, I've heard of him. I haven't seen him." You know, like Bobby Witt Jr., for example. I mean, everyone's not cutting for the Royals. You know what I mean? But right, that's a fantastic player on the come up. Shea Langeliers, I was pretty excited to see him. I actually covered him at Baylor. Fun fact about this is Baylor was the only school that had two All-Stars that played this evening when Max Muncy and Shea Langeliers. So that was something I saw Baylor University tweet out earlier that they are proud of that. But it's just kind of cool ties like that. But, you know, I look up and I see Shea Langeliers representing the A's, and I'm like, well, they're on a 9-game losing streak going into the All-Star break, so at least there's a positive there.
0: Yeah, yeah, at least you got that much. You know?
1: Right.
0: I do feel bad for Christopher Sanchez, though. That's who started this game, who gave up the 3 runs.
1: Right.
0: Home, you know, it's his home park. He walks out there, Philly's fired up, and he is the one who gets the loss. You know, and you could tell that it's just disappointing. You get out there, you're fired up, and that happens. Sometimes you have so much adrenaline, it's difficult to find the plate.
1: Yep.
0: You know, and things can kind of go bad quickly, but, still I'm sure it was a treat for him to pitch in to start the All-Star game, especially in his home park.
1: You know what I was hoping for though, and it didn't come to fruition, but I thought it would have been a cool little story, is if Mike Trout had had some big time success, right?
0: Yeah.
1: I mean, leading off for the AL, Philadelphia is his hometown. I know he plays for the Angels, but you know, he's always cutting for Philly, and you know, to be there, and he was interviewed before he took his first at bat. I thought it'd be really cool to see him go up there and have some kind of dominance. Sometimes we forget how much of a superstar Mike Trout is, because one, the Angels stink. A lot of time he's injured and he's kind of in no man's land. He's not that guy that's going to go out there and say, hey, look at me, I'm Mike Trout, don't forget how great I am. Sometimes he gets kind of lost in the sauce and we get caught up on all the other stars, especially in the LA market, and we don't think about Mike Trout. So I was hoping that he was going to have a really good night. He was 0-for-3 on the night with a strikeout, so yeah, Nothing to write home about, but it was good to see Mike Trout out there participating in the All-Star game.
0: Yeah, and I wonder if Trout would be open to, you know, being traded somewhere. Because, listen, man, the Angels, they had Trout and Ohtani.
1: Yep.
0: And couldn't do anything.
1: Right.
0: You know, which kind of shows you how important the entire team is in baseball. But at the same time, I'm surprised he hasn't tried to force his way out of there. And it's admirable to a certain extent, because I think a lot of other superstars, at least guys with his caliber of talent, now he has had some injuries, but I'm surprised he's never tried to get up out of there.
1: I just think that's kind of the humble person that he is.
0: Yeah.
1: You know what I mean? There's certain guys that I could see that would sign up for what you're talking about every day of the week and twice on Sunday. Mm-hmm. Then there's other guys that say, hey man, I love my teammates. I love the fact that they brought me here. They want me to be this guy. Some of the circumstances on me, I haven't been healthy and available all the time. Let's get this thing turned around and just understand who he is. I mean, look, I can't tell you what drives him each and every day. All I know is that when healthy, Mike Trout is one of the best in the business.
0: Ain't no question about it. You know, no doubt about that. And we got to see a lot of stars out there tonight. And, you know, I'm very familiar with Bobby Witt because he plays in the AL Central.
1: Yeah, yeah.
0: He's so good.
1: Man,
0: I don't like them. That's how good.
1: Well, you know, that's when they're even better. Yeah, I say it all the time. People don't like people that aren't talented, right? I mean, you never get mad at a guy who literally stinks, unless he's on your team and he stinks, right?
0: Yeah,
1: but somebody that plays for a team that goes against your team and they're not that good, or they're not up to the level that you think that they should be at, you're not mad at them. You don't say you don't like them. You're like, yeah, actually, I want that guy to come to bat. Right? I hope he's coming to bat.
0: Yeah.
1: Because he more than likely is not going to – man, look – and I shouldn't say this because, you know, rest in peace. But Rod Beck, man, when Rod Beck used to take the mound for my mom's Giants, because we used to have beef in the house, right? She used to always be going for the Giants. And because the Braves were in the division at the time, I used to always, like in the house, right? I was a troll, man. I was trolling before trolling was a thing. But every time Rod Beck hit the mound, I was like, yep. Every guy you got a chance. Rod Beck's about to serve it up right now. And I'd walk around the house with my arms swinging like Rod Beck. And she's like, what are you doing? I'm like, I'm about to serve it up.
0: Oh, man, you so tough on your mom.
1: I know. Yeah. Hey, look, that's where the competition came from, man.
0: Yeah,
1: you know, like,
0: on,
1: it's my mom's fault. I'm the reason I am because of her. She created this monster. So don't look at me. Look at her.
0: All right, and now you're not even taking accountability.
1: Her. No, good. Hey, look, man. What do they say? They always say the apple don't fall far from the tree. So now that don't apply. That don't apply because I'm talking about my mom. Oh man, come on man. So what? She wasn't the tree? What are we talking about? So now you're blaming my daddy? I mean, nope. Yeah, it's gotta be somebody.
2: He's gonna blame you.
1: Yeah.
3: Mama Q gonna call you after this. After
1: oh,
3: the show,
1: she gonna
3: man.
1: Call me right now. There ain't gonna be, she ain't gonna wait till after. You think she cares about a show?
3: Man, it's on speakerphone so we can hear it.
1: She gonna be like, son, you better take a time out real quick. Yeah. Hold on.
0: Bro, there's one thing that I don't know how many people know this. When you work in this business, your family does not care
1: no.
0: about you being on the radio.
1: No, and right. everything is fair game, too, by the way. Nobody's yeah. exempt from the radio. 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
1: He's Emmett Golden. 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You know we like a good rank 'em around here, right? 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
2: 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Top five fan bases. Number five.
0: Oh, yeah. Top five fan bases. We will get it cracking like this. And I know this will get a reaction from you. The Cowboys. Listen, I got the Dallas Cowboys at number five because one thing's for sure, two things for certain. They're going to tell you they're Cowboys fans. You are going to know them. They usually wear, what is it, the 13s, the Flints, Jordans, you know what I'm saying? They got the jersey on.
1: Yeah.
0: You know a Cowboy fan when you see one, and they love to tell you that they're a Cowboy fan. So I got them at number five.
1: You know, I just think the Cowboy fans fade. I feel like that they, every year, and maybe this is the Jerry Jones effect, they get fired up, they believe that their team is gonna be the end-all, be-all, they're gonna win it all, then all of a sudden, six games in, Dak Prescott's the worst thing ever, they grab the wrong defensive player, they're running back in, you know what I mean? It's like, I feel like that they fade so much, and they get angry at I don't know. I mean, I know that they sell a ton of merchandise, I know the Cowboy fans are very national, so I'll give them that. But, man, they got a lot of fade in their game, and I'm not talking about the barbershop, but they come in at number five on Emmett Golden's top five fan bases.
2: Number four.
0: I got to go with the Kansas City Chiefs. I think about how tough it is to play at Arrowhead, and the biggest part of that is the fan base. Now, you know, Pat Mahomes and Andy Reid and all that have a lot to do with it as well, but I could smell them barbecuing all the way from Cleveland before the game starts. So, Kansas City, they've had a lot to celebrate. I think the Kansas City Chiefs fans are some of the best in the NFL.
1: I mean, that's a nice home field advantage for sure there at Arrowhead, and just having all those fans out there early and often getting lathered up ahead of those games. They travel really well also, so that's something that you know, put into the equation. And, well, for good reason. They've had a lot of reason to celebrate, so I can see you sliding them in there. Number four, Chiefs Kingdom coming in on the top five fan bases, according to Emmett Golden here on Game Night on ESPN Radio.
2: Number three.
0: I mean, I got to put the fan base that owns the team, right? That is the Green Bay Packers. Look, they've never wanted a new stadium. There are times it's minus 20. They call it the frozen tundra. And those people are packed. They're out there drinking beer and eating cheese curds and doing their thing turned all the way up. So big respect to the Green Bay Packer fans.
1: Yeah, I mean, look, just for the fact that you mentioned, right, the team has ownership, or the fans have ownership in the team.
0: Right.
1: That's got to go for saying something, right?
0: Exactly.
1: And the
0: exactly.
1: fact that they're willing to sit out there in the frozen tundra when the frozen tundra is frozen like that.
0: Yeah.
1: Yeah, because, hey, man, look, you ain't going to get me out there, brother. You couldn't get me out there. No, sir. That right. I mean, some of those scenes that we've seen from Lambeau is wild. So I got to give them a lot of credit. There's been – what playoff game was that against the Seahawks where – I think the snot bubbles were coming out the nose of maybe
0: freezing.
1: Richard Sherman.
0: Yeah.
1: Or, you know, and they were just all in his facial hair and everything. And as soon as it came out the nostrils, it all of a sudden froze up immediately. So,
0: that's
1: a tough out right there.
0: You know, I do a show with Gerard Cherry, three-time Super Bowl champion. He works with ESPN Radio.
1: Never heard
0: as well.
1: Of him.
0: He does sidelines for the Browns.
1: Yeah.
0: And he was like, man, we were on the field at Green Bay one day, coldest I've ever been in my life. Though, doesn't stop those fans from showing up. That's why I got him at number three.
1: Yeah, I like that. I like that. That's a good one, sliding in number three here on Game Night. What else you got?
2: Number two.
0: Bills Mafia. All right, there it's just as cold in Buffalo as it is in Green Bay. Well, there's more snow, that's for sure. And they jump through tables for fun. They light them on fire.
1: Yep.
0: They jump through the tables. They got a new beautiful stadium. They're not going to have to worry about this. But when a blizzard hits Buffalo, which is a regular occurrence, people bring their shovels and dig through the snow inside the stadium to help clean it out. They are a awesome fan base. Got big time love for Bills Mafia, and they got a name. So if you have your fan base has a name, you know you're a pretty good fan base.
1: Yeah, their new stadium is going to be incredible, right? And so they'll open it up this upcoming season.
0: This year.
1: Yeah, this year. So that should be really cool. It's always great to see a stadium. A fan base gets a new stadium. That's what everyone wants to stay, caught up with the Joneses, right? Going back to number five on your list, keeping up with the Joneses. Got to have a new, some new digs. And so they're getting theirs this time around. A Highmark Stadium, so it should be really cool. 60,000 plus can stay. Sit in that facility. They come in at number two. I wonder where that's leading us when we come into number one here.
3: Number one.
0: Y'all already know it's the dog pound. That's right. The Cleveland Browns fans are not just the best in the NFL. I believe them to be the best in sports. You know, it's easy to cheer for the Chiefs, the Cowboys, the Packers, and the Bills. Go 1-31 and still have a fan base show up and support the team. Thick and thin, does not matter. The dog pound sits number one on my list.
1: I give the dog pound a lot of credit for everything you just said, but how did I know that all roads were going to lead to Cleveland at number one?
0: Didn't the dog pound took over Vegas 2 years in a row?
1: Hey, look, man, the Raiders have not had winning at home in a very long time. Oh, since they've been here in Las Vegas. So there's a lot of fan bases that have taken over because it's a destination. So I don't know if...
0: Why are you raining on my parade, bro?
1: Because I just want to bring you back to reality.
0: Come on, man.
1: Look, at the same time...
0: 747
1: at the same time as I'm raining on your parade, I'm also poo-pooing on the team that I have to cover because I know that at this stage of the game, that's a fact. But winning cures all. I say it all the time. It's the ultimate deodorant.
0: Yeah.
1: If you start winning, what do they say? If you build it, they'll come. If you win... they will arrive. So, some fan bases have had their way here in Las Vegas for multiple reasons. So, the dog pound showing up and showing out. Look, there ain't nothing to do in Cleveland, so why not make a trip to Vegas?
0: You got
1: to
0: take a shot at this.
1: I did, man. Can you put him at number one? Man, you can't put him at number one.
0: Why can't I?
1: Because you're in Cleveland, man.
0: Hey, man, I'm always going to put Cleveland
1: number dog
0: one.
1: Pound or Bills Mafia. I mean, come on. What are we
0: dog pound. You know why? Because have you seen the Browns' record? All right. And they still sell the place out. So I got to give love to my Cleveland folks on that one.
1: Emmett's top five fan bases. The Cowboys at five, Chiefs at four, Packers at three, Bills at two, the Browns in at number one. I'll give my top five later on in the show. He's Emmett Golden. I'm Q Myers. It's Game Night here on ESPN Radio. 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

0: The AL quieted the NL bats during the Midsummer Classic. I'm Q Myers. The American League scored 3 runs in the top of the first. That's all they needed. They went on to win 4-0 for the first shutout by the AL since 2013. National League hitters were limited to 3 hits on the night. AL pitchers combined for 15 strikeouts, led by Blue Jays' Dylan Cease, who had 3 strikeouts in the first inning. Yankees' Cody Bellinger was named All-Star MVP. He was 1-for-3 on the night with 2 RBI. Also All-Star related, Tampa Bay Rays third baseman Junior Caminero was hit by a pitch on the left hand in the third inning and exited the exhibition in pain. He's batting .279 with 28 home runs in 94 games for the first place Rays. And they said during the broadcast, the x-rays on the hand came back negative. And in the World Cup, Spain defeated France 2-0. Mbappe seemed to question his manager's approach and his tactics. He said post-game, we were 3-2 in midfield against Spain, and there was a lack of communication on the press. I think we should have done man-to-man press and forced them to run with us. He also went on to say, we didn't play the game we wanted. Technically, tactically, when you don't do what you have to do in a World Cup semifinal, you don't win. France played a loser Wednesday semifinal against Argentina and England in the third place game Saturday in Miami Gardens, with Spain playing the winner on Sunday in MetLife Stadium. For more scores and analysis, check out ESPN.com and the all-new ESPN app. Coming up, more game night with Emmett Golden and me, Q Myers, here on ESPN Radio.
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0: 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And we're very excited about the ESPYs. We'll see them a little bit later on today. July 15th on the East Coast is a very important day for ESPN up and out down the dial as we go ahead and continue to support the V Foundation. Everyone, and I mean everyone, listening, talking about it, has somebody that they know that has been affected by cancer. And that's what we're here to do, is go ahead and make sure we do our part to support the V Foundation. Matter of fact, to help us talk about it right now, we bring in our good friend Jeanette Lee, a.k.a. the Black Widow, to talk about her partnership with the V Foundation. Jeanette, thanks so much for your time. We definitely appreciate you. I do want to talk about you teaming up with ESPN, the ESPYs, and your, you know, support of the V Foundation. But I've always wanted to know, as I watched you get your pool on and go out there and take down one opponent at a time, how did you get the name Black Widow? What was it that really got you going in the world of pool?
1: I tell you what, at first, I think it was just the beauty of the game. Every time you break the balls just spread. And it's up to you to make your own piece of art. And the more you play, the more you realize how much better you can get. But that it's under your control. If you're willing to do the work, you can get better. And then you start putting on stilettos and breaking balls and taking names, and there's nothing better than beating a man in stilettos. You know, it's just a lot of fun.
0: I know that's
1: so
0: right.
1: All of it just kind of worked together, you know, just knowing, just being really the only woman in the room. To today, you go into pool rooms and billiard clubs everywhere, and there's a lot of women playing today than there were back then, and it's really neat to see.
2: And Jeanette, you know, we're here to kind of promote the Jimmy V and cancer research. Everybody, you know, has a story and has their life affected by cancer. Can you share your story with us?
1: You know, before I found cancer, I had already had dozens of major surgeries on my back, on my neck, on my shoulder, on my stomach, and I had ankylosing spondylitis, fibromyalgia. I felt like I'd been through enough, a lot. And I had my own story to tell, and I was inspiring people. And so when I got hit with cancer, I kind of looked at God, and I'm like, really? Like, haven't I learned enough lessons? What more? Because at first, when things hit you, I felt like a victim. But after a while, you realize that if you can just get through it, you are empowered. You get to have a voice on making things better in the world, because everyone is looking for support. Everyone is looking for help. No one ever, you know, really feels like they fit in. And when they get hit, it knocks you to the ground. So you don't look for the people that had the easy life. You look at the people that have been through it, and you go to them and you go, man, how'd you get there? How'd you do it? And I'll say that, you know, with cancer, I had no idea the number of people that really got hit with it. And I chose, right before ESPN had signed a deal to do the 30 for 30, Jeanette Lee versus, you know, documentary, shortly before I got diagnosed with cancer. And at that point, it was kind of like, hey, we'll understand if you don't want to continue with this. And I thought, no, I don't feel like God's done with me, and I'm going to survive this. Let's do it. And from that, and speaking out and sharing the journey, not knowing how it was really going to, there's no way you can know, right? All you can do is just hope and fight and just keep getting up. Even if everyone's telling you to, everything inside you is telling you to stay down, and you just keep getting up. And, it's been an amazing, amazing journey, because, it just seems like cancer is everywhere. And then when I got introduced to the V Foundation, actually, I'm not sure if you know, but it was through ESPN, my relationships with ESPN, that I got to know about the V Foundation. I was invited to Dick V's home, where he was having a big benefit for the V Foundation in partnership with ESPN. And just seeing the world, it's cancer research is pretty much, I can't think of anything more valuable, more important than what's hitting all of us. I mean, if it's not happening to you, it's happening to someone you love. And if you don't, it just because you don't know about it doesn't mean it's not happening. I found that probably like at least 25% of the people that I already knew had gone through it at some point in their lives, but they just didn't speak out about it. They didn't share it. But now that I've shared it, for some reason, it gave them, you know, the, I don't know, it just allowed them to share their story with me. I think just allowing yourself to be vulnerable gives other people the peace to be able to be vulnerable and share. And I think that we'll all be in a better place if we do it. But I'm really grateful to the V Foundation for the work that they do. And the fact that they sought to have me as an ambassador, it just makes me very, very proud, because it's kind of where I'm at in life now. Like all the bad things, the things that I felt like I, you know, just knocked me to the ground. I just feel like, okay, what's the lesson here? What can I do with this? How can we make the worst thing I can do is get hit and be a victim and stay a victim? And really, that's what it takes. You know, once you're a victim, if you just stay down, but otherwise, you know, if you can rise from that and make a difference with that experience and the knowledge that you've gained, I think that it can be more rewarding than if you had never gone through it in the first place. And I know it sounds very strange, but yeah, I guess that's what I really want to share. I'm just very proud. And I know that for the V Foundation, 100% of the direct donations goes directly to cancer research. Mm-hmm. And they've awarded over $458 million in cancer research since its inception. And I just, everywhere you look, everywhere you turn, it just seems like they've touched, I mean, touched the world by positive efforts and bringing people together and creating more awareness about the importance of, you know, the game-changing research that they do.
0: Yeah, and you're the absolute definition of perseverance. And again, Jeanette Lee is with us, the Black Widow, here on Game Night on ESPN Radio, the all-new ESPN app. I mean, February 2021, you're diagnosed with ovarian cancer. And here we are in 2026, yeah. And you're sharing your story and making an impact on someone's life. You know, and you also, you talked about the V Foundation and the impact. Some people understand, okay, they're collecting money. Like you said, 100% of it goes to the research. But you've seen the impact of the V Foundation, how it directly affects, for any that don't know how it directly affects someone like yourself, what would you say that would be?
1: I think hope. I think that that's something that we really need. I mean, no one should have to go through cancer, right? But just knowing that there is a very large, active, passionate group, foundation that is really funding bold and innovative research to make, you know, having an answer for cancer a reality. And, you know, right now, as you know, and I don't want to take away from the legacy of Jimmy Valvano or, you know, the celebration of Jim Abbott's career. But what's on my heart right at this moment was just thinking about Chris Evert. And this is her, I don't remember, sixth or seventh time with ovarian. I had stage 4 ovarian cancer, and she got hit with stage 3. And then it just keeps coming at her. I'm blessed. I'm not sure exactly what the difference is between the treatments that she's on, the treatments that, you know, versus the treatments that I'm on. And I'm blessed that it hasn't come back yet. Or let's just say that it won't come back. Let's stay positive on that.
2: Mm-hmm. But absolutely.
1: Just, yeah, that's always kind of a fear, especially with ovarian cancer, which is what Chris has. It tends to come back pretty easily. And, yeah, my prayers are out with her, but she is also very involved with the V Foundation. And I know that it's important for people like her, me, anyone that can speak out about awareness and to speak up for yourself. You know, look at your family history and see if there's something, even if your insurance doesn't pay for it. Someone told me once that it was like $150 to ask for the test, even if your insurance is, if it's in your family history, get tested for it. But anyway, let's talk about Jim Abbott. What a career she has had. And it is just awesome that we get to celebrate and that he is the honoree for their Perseverance Award.
2: It is awesome. And Jimmy V Foundation has done a lot of good. I was reading just one last thing, you know, I wanted to share with you that I read a thing that you take or was taking Lynparza, and there's a bottle of that on my kitchen table right now. My wife was diagnosed with breast cancer in 2024. She's got through her chemo treatment. She's taking that now. She's doing great. And I see that, and to me, that's a direct benefit of donating, because I don't think that drug was around five, 6 years ago.
1: Right. It was not. And that's exactly, I almost said it and then I didn't know if it was inappropriate to say or not, but yeah, mm-hmm. They put me right after all the treatments. They then said, it's time for you to take, you know, we're going to stop that. And I've been on Lynparza ever since for a good 4 years now. And my tests are coming back great. And there's still a lot. I mean, there's a lot that happened since the cancer, so I'm not sure, but I know that sometimes my thinking isn't that great and I'm not feeling that great, but you just keep taking it day by day. That's what I think that I learned from the journey, is you don't have to get back to where you were, because now you're a different person. I mean, having gone through something like that and the impact on your family and friends and in your mind, all the fears that come up, to just recognize the support that you have around you and to just figure out what the new you, you know, what is it that you want? What steps can you take? And just look forward, you know, learn from the past, but don't stay in the past. Look forward and just make one decision at a time. And every time you feel like staying in bed, remind yourself that as long as you stay in bed, you're guaranteeing that this is as good as it gets. If you want something to change, you have to fight it. You have to be willing to get uncomfortable. And so I have to remind myself, because sometimes my body's aching. I don't have the, you know, I'm not thinking great. I don't have the energy. And I just tell myself, well, suck it up, buttercup, because if you stay down, you stay feeling sorry for yourself, there's nothing good that can come from it. That's not saying don't take a day and rest if that's what you really need, but just don't stay there. But I mean, Jim Abbott himself, I mean, he has just shown so much resilience, defined by a lifelong journey of defying expectations and dominating the highest level of sports, obviously. And he just, like, everything I hear about him, I didn't personally, it's just everything that I hear and read about him, it's really, really impressive. And to me, his whole journey speaks of Jim's, you know, don't give up, don't ever give up. It's just amazing. I'm so proud and I'm so excited for him. And I wish I could be there. ESPYs is an incredible event.
0: It is. It's going to be an incredible event later on this evening, 8 p.m. Eastern Time, 2026 ESPYs on ABC. Jeanette Lee, the Black Widow, with us here on Game Night. Jeanette, fantastic, inspirational story. I know you just made a big, huge impact on someone's life, and just like you did in those pool halls, walking in all black and taking down anyone in stilettos, I know you're taking down cancer in stilettos and all black as well. We're real proud of you, and we appreciate you.
1: Thank you. I hope to see you guys sometime. Take care.
0: Absolutely. You do the same. Jeanette Lee, fantastic stuff. Professional pool player with us here on Game Night. He's Emmett Golden. I'm Q Myers. Earlier in the evening, Emmett, he gave us his top five fan bases. It's my turn to return the favor. That's next here on Game Night on ESPN Radio and the all-new ESPN app.
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0: So my tag team partner for the night, Emmett Golden, he started our top five earlier in the evening. Number five, he had the Cowboys. His words, not mine. The Chiefs, number four. The Packers, he came in at number three. The Bills represented at two. And no shock, he had the Cleveland Browns representing
7: Dog Pound
0: at number one. So it's my time to return the favor. So let's get that bad boy going.
1: Number five.
0: All right. Now, I, like Emmett, agree that you have to have a name for your fan base to be represented on this top five list. Me, unlike Emmett, am actually going to call them by their name because he didn't do that for anyone except for the Bills and the Browns when he said Bills Mafia and the Dog Pound. So I'm going to start out with Chiefs Kingdom. Right, okay. Coming in at number five, I think that they represent really well. Obviously, they've had a lot to celebrate as of late. They travel really well. I will say when the national anthem is playing and they get to the end and they say the home of the Chiefs, that's the most annoying sound ever. It is, but I understand, and they're all trained to do it. So they slide in reluctantly. Because I am in the AFC West, I cover a team in the AFC West. Reluctantly, I gotta slide them in at number five, but I gotta give them their respect.
7: Chiefs Kingdom for sure. They deserve to be there. Like I've heard about it. I haven't been there. The tailgating I hear is tremendous. Definitely gotta put respect on Chiefs Kingdom.
1: Number four.
0: Alright, now we gotta give the Cheeseheads some love, right? Emmett, you mentioned them, they were on your list as well. Hey, if the fan base owns part of the team, if they got their name on the ownership as well, they've gotta slide in there somewhere. You know, the Tundra, they're holding it down in the Tundra when it's frozen, right? They're out there in Lambeau Field doing their thing. I've been there. I haven't been there when it's cold, but I was there for the draft, and it is a magical place to go just to feel like you're in football, you know, like royalty or the Mecca. So I got to give them their props. So the Cheeseheads coming in at number four, represented on my top five fan bases here on game night.
7: Yeah, the Super Bowl trophy is named after their coach, so it kind of tells you where the Green Bay Packers are when it comes to historic NFL franchises and their fan base is historic as well.
1: Number three.
0: All right, now just like Emmett, I do have to represent for the team that I cover. I mean, I'm not going to do a top five fan base without representing for the team that I cover. I know that the fans haven't represented in the way that they probably should since they've been here in Las Vegas, but Raider Nation, I still got to give many props to because Raider Nation is worldwide. And once they start winning, and that's on them to go do, I can't put the cart before the horse, they'll have much better of a home field advantage in Las Vegas, here in Las Vegas where I'm at. But from Oakland to L.A., from Texas, to, I mean, wherever you want to go, right? I'm in Hawaii last month, and Raider Nation is representing, right? So I got to give Raider Nation for, as you said, look, there hasn't been a lot of winning as of late, Emmett, but they still represent, and they still cut for their team. So I'm not going to go all the way you and put the team I cover at number one, but I'll slide them in number three. And because of what the fans have not done so far in Las Vegas is why they get knocked down a couple notches.
7: Yeah, all I know is 2 years ago when we were out there, they won. And walking back, all we heard was Raiders. And I was so tired of that. But they are. They are definitely a huge fan base. Shout out to the Raiders.
1: Number two.
0: Well, now I got to give you some love because I got to represent for the Dog Pound.
7: All right.
0: Because the Dog Pound does represent in a major way. They always have. Right? I mean, you think about their team being ripped out of the heart of Cleveland in the middle of the night, and then they return, and boom, here you go. The Dog Pound is back and represent, and they've gone through hell and high water, and they still ain't got a quarterback, but they still are out there representing, and hey man, I hold it down for you. I give them a lot of respect. The Dog Pound definitely is representing. They slide in number two for me.
7: Yeah, and this is, you know, it's a great fan base, and this happens around the country when the players who are good are royalty for the rest of their lives. Like, right. Bernie Kosar never pays for a meal here in Cleveland because of how great he was back in the day. So, obviously, I love my my dog pound brethren.
1: Number one.
0: And that only can leave the Bills Mafia. Look, anytime that you're a fan base and the last word is Mafia, you got to put some respect on that, right? I mean, look, we done gone through the top five. Chiefs Kingdom, the Cheeseheads, Raider Nation, Dog Pound, and Bills Mafia. Some just cuts a little bit different about the Mafia that happens to jump through a table, that happens to be on fire for no apparent reason. Like, there's no reason to do that. You need that table for the tailgate party, but apparently you don't. Nope. And then you get people like Harry Douglas to jump through him when he goes and represents, and that's a whole nother conversation. So anytime you can get someone outside of the fan base fired up about your fan base, you got to put some respect on that name.
7: Hey, that sounds like a great list to me. Bills Mafia definitely deserves to be up there.
0: That's my top five. Coming up next, thoughts on the MLB All-Star festivities on game night on ESPN Radio.
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0: NL quieted the NL bats during the Midsummer Classic. I'm Q Myers. The American League scored three runs at the top of the first, and that was all they needed. They went on to win 4-0. That's the first shutout by the AL since 2013. National League hitters were limited to three hits on the night. The American League pitchers combined for 15 strikeouts, led by Blue Jays Dylan Cease, who had three strikeouts in the first inning. Yankees Cody Bellinger was named All-Star MVP. He was 1-for-3 on the night with two RBI. Also All-Star related, Tampa Bay Rays third baseman Junior Caminero was hit by a pitch on the left hand in the third inning and exited the game. Caminero, batting cleanup for the American League, took the 97-mile-per-hour sinker from Cardinals right-hander Riley O'Brien on the hand and dropped to the ground. Trainer tended to him before he got up and jogged off the field. Straight to the AL clubhouse. He underwent x-rays on the hand, which came back negative. Caminero is batting 279 with 28 home runs in 94 games for the first place Rays this season. Spain, they defeated France in the World Cup 2-0. Following the event, Mbappe, the France star, seemed to question his manager's approach and tactics when he said, "We were 3-2 in midfield, and against Spain, that's hard. There was a lack of communication on the press. I think we should have done man-to-man press and forced them to run with us." He also went on to say, "We didn't play the game we wanted. Technically, tactically, when you don't do what you have to do in a World Cup semifinal, you don't win." For more scores analysis, check out ESPN.com and the all-new ESPN app. Coming up, more on the Midsummer Classic on Game Night with Emmett Golden and me, Q Myers, here on ESPN Radio and the all-new ESPN app.
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0: three hits on the night. 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He's Emmett Golden. I'm Q Myers. Join us now to talk about that Midsummer Classic is ESPN MLB analyst Doug Glanville. And Doug, once again, thanks so much for joining us here on game night. I went into the game thinking that we were going to see a lot of runs scored, especially after the American League put up three in the top of the first, and then really it went crickets till the eighth inning when they got another home run in the eighth inning. What did you think of the pitching performances really from both sides, the American League and National League?
1: I mean, complete domination, and it's sort of a window into, you know, where the game is right now. It's really tough to hit when you have guys throwing 100 miles per hour. It's moving. It's and then you see them for a minute, and then they're gone. And that flicker, you can't even adjust off it. And then the next guy has to come up there and, you know, hasn't seen someone maybe a couple times or in a different league. And that's the advantage that the pitchers may have. And tonight they also executed. So, there's not much you can do. Cody Bellinger, you know, in his post game.

0: was like, you know, even from my side, you could see that these pitchers were just, you know, really electric. And that's what happened tonight. But the first inning, that was it. Christopher Sanchez couldn't locate, and they jumped on him, and that's all the runs they needed.
1: The National League has been record-wise way better than the American League. There's a handful of teams over 500 in the AL. How surprising was it that they got the win tonight?
0: Yeah, separating the fact that there's, you know, group from the group standpoint of the teams during the season, there's definitely, you know, more strength right now in the National League. But when you kind of peel off the individuals and you're getting the best closers, the best pitchers, some of the best hitters from these teams, then, you know, it more than levels the playing field. So, you know, and you can see it because they're going one inning at a time. And so it's not like you're going to get adjusted to them. It's by the time they are going through the three batters they're facing, it's another arm. And it's not like the arms got weaker. They got stronger, and they're closers. So the closers are, you know, always have some second pitch that was, you know, 89 mile an hour splitter or whatever it is. So yeah, not really surprised that, you know, one league could be, you know, as strong as the other once you get the best of the best.
2: Well, Doug, to Emmett's point, I mean, there's only five teams in the American League that have above 500 record. I keep calling it a weird season for the American League. How would you describe it, or what would be the reason why there's I guess, so much parity in the American League?
0: I'd start with some of the teams that were expected, I guess, to get off to the strong starts, like Detroit and Boston. It's good to look at those as examples because they underperform. They had the payroll. And, you know, and they had some injuries, all the things that kind of play into it. And they started to play well, though. So where that's going to end up kind of may bring it a little bit back into balance. But the National League is just kind of beaten up on the American League this year. And there may be some just strength, like that you take the Dodgers and you take the Phillies, you take, let's say, Atlanta. Strong, but now you're like, wait a minute, where are the Marlins and the Nationals coming? You know, they score runs. So that's a little surprising. And if you look at run differential and you get a sense of like, well, how are they as good as they look like? There are definitely more teams in the National League that seem to be like playing their game. And then you have the Brewers and teams that have almost 60 wins already. So there's a stronger right now. But once again, in a short season, a short series, in one series, anybody can beat anyone. And that's why the American League, I still don't count any of those teams out.
1: He's ESPN MLB analyst Doug Glanville. I'm Emmett Golden alongside Q Myers' game night on ESPN Radio. What was it like when Junior Caminero got hit by that pitch? Because I know watching it, I was extremely scared. Sounds like x-rays are negative for him.
0: You know, it's horrifying because you know it's not intentional, and you know that there's such a good brotherhood around this event because they're all experiencing it. They're the best in the best, and they just want to have fun, and they're in awe of each other. And you just don't, you know, you just have no interest in that kind of tension. And so Riley O'Brien, who hit Caminero, took the time to go across and check on him after the, you know, or just for the x-rays, and they hugged it out and everything. So it was just completely unintentional. And you just don't want anybody hurt. And it was great to see that the x-rays were negative. I thought even when I was calling the game, I said, well, maybe he's a bit scared as much as he is hurt, you know, because it's just like you're just hoping it's not as bad as you think because you're just waiting for the pain to kick in or go away. And fortunately, they didn't detect any break. So because this is one of the great players, young players in the game. He's just great for the game, let alone the Rays. You know, he's just an amazing player.
2: So, Doug, you joined us following the Home Run Derby. You're joining us following the All-Star actual game. What would you make of the whole, you know, couple days? How would you kind of summarize it for us?
0: Yeah, I thought Philadelphia just did a great job. I mean, it was just, you know, they had so much reflection on, you know, combining the 250 anniversary. You think about the Phillies, you know, and the organization and just how it's like a team that's been strong for a while and just how much the fans showcase that it's all about their players, right? They don't care. You know, Jordan Walker got booed and they booed him anyway, even though he was on their team. So they, you know, and it's funny because we talked to a lot of players before the game and there was plenty that just sort of had an admiration for the fans. They had a different understanding because it became really clear, like, it's just that they more so just love their players and want their players to do well and to win more than it is like, I have this personal vendetta against you. And I think the players in that were not Phillies players kind of appreciated that a little bit because they're not like, you know, mixing it up. They're just like, no, this is who we want to win. This is our team. These are our players. And I don't care if you're on the same team right now. So I thought that was kind of an interesting, you know, way that the Philly fans in some ways kind of won the respect over a lot of these players that have been there maybe for the first time. So I thought it was a great event. The Derby was fantastic. We were kind of wondering how the rules would play with the no clock, but played out really well. It ended incredible. Like, you couldn't even script it any better than that. So overall, really great, great couple of days.
2: I'll tell you this, and I know it was during a very meaningful moment during the game, but I did feel some kind of way seeing Boys the Men out there performing. I thought that was pretty cool as well.
0: Yeah. and like back in the day, I think that, you know, one of them was my neighbor, and you know, it was like, this is a long time ago now. So, but yeah, they are always been big Phillies fans. I remember going to the batting cage when I was playing with the Phillies, and they'd sometimes be in there. And so they came out to games, and you know, that's what I really appreciated about Philly, because playing there, it wasn't just about your team. Like, I got to know AI with the Sixers. I got to know Donovan McNabb with the Eagles. You know, you just kind of, it was all about like Philly sports supporting each other. And, you know, it's kind of a special thing when you're part of that, even though, you know, we didn't win a lot when I was with the Phillies. So, but also the culture of all the other, you know, entertainers in the area. So pretty cool to see. And, they put on a Philly show.
2: Yeah, no, they really did. And Emmett, what we just learned is that we've been hanging with the wrong guy. We should have been hanging with Doug the whole time.
3: Yeah. Get a little Motown Philly hookup.
2: Yeah.
3: You know what I'm saying?
2: Yeah.
0: We've been hanging. Rasheed Wallace, they used to see him. Yeah.
2: See?
0: No, yeah, I'm just, you know, quiet. Yeah, I just
3: hung out.
0: You know, it was a good time, even, you know, it was good days. And yeah, and AI was, he was a baseball fan, and AI was loved the Phillies.
2: Yeah, he could cool. do anything he wanted to, too. He was a talented
3: yes,
2: dude. He could play any sport. Well, Doug, fantastic job. Great job as always. We definitely appreciate you giving us some time here on Game Night Recap in the All-Star Week.
0: All right, man. Appreciate you having me.
2: Absolutely. Great stuff. Doug Glanville, ESPN MLB analyst, longtime MLB player as well, here with us on Game Night and ESPN Radio on the ESPN app. And, yeah, like I said, Emmett, I just learned that we just been hanging with the wrong people.
3: Yeah, my man said, yeah, I used to live next door to one of Boys the Man. I was
2: right.
3: Like, okay,
2: hey, man, look.
3: Right.
2: Hey, right. Brother, let me have been living next door to anybody from Boys the Man, anyone who even knew someone from Boys the Man. I'd have been using that in my rap every time.
3: Yeah.
2: Now, you know,
3: I live
2: girl.
3: Next door
2: you
3: to
2: know,
3: Monday.
2: Girl. I got, Boys the Man's finna sing to you tomorrow.
3: Right.
2: I'll be making up all kind of stuff.
4: I just like how he subtly said it. Like,
2: I know.
4: You know, I remember the days I was just, you know, they
2: yeah,
4: used to be
2: live next door. To
4: another crazy. He used to say AI
2: man.
4: And Maddie Kate. Like,
2: you know.
4: It was just subtleness.
3: Yeah. Hey, yeah, man. Hey, if every day's a sunny day, what's a sunny day? You know what I'm saying?
2: Now, see, he's got to be subtle and smooth with it so someone like me could be all fired up. You know what I mean?
3: Uh-huh.
2: Like, you know what I'm saying? Like, that's the difference. See, that's how we can all roll together.
3: The yin and yang.
2: Yeah, everyone can't be fired up. You got to have the one homeboy that's fired up. You got to be the level-headed homeboy like you. You got to have the settled, chill, relaxed homeboy. Like, that's how the crew roll. You can't have everyone like me because then we got a problem.
3: And then you got to have a homeboy that scared the girls away.
2: No. No, you don't want that? No.
3: But everybody got one.
2: No, every crew.
4: You can't be bringing that brother around.
2: Yeah, exactly. That's the brother. That's the brother. Go find some other friends. That ain't my friend.
3: Sometimes.
2: Oh, no, my brother.
4: Especially around Boys II Men, you can't be bringing
2: that
4: around.
2: Yeah, exactly. That's brother no good, man. He cannot hang out with us. He might hang out with you, but he ain't hanging out with us. You know what I mean?
5: It's like bringing Cole from Martin
2: in
5: your friend group.
2: Exactly.
3: But if that's your boy, it's your boy. You know what I'm saying?
2: See,
3: at least that's how I was.
2: I know. You're
3: my friend.
2: You see how I just described this all? I describe myself as one way, and you're the more level-headed type guy.
3: Yes, right.
2: That's a level-headed type statement that you just made. Me,
3: right.
2: I would be extreme. Like, you'd say, hey, I said, Emmett, let's go out tonight. All right, cool. You know I got to bring Chris, too. No, not Chris is scared of girls away. Yeah, but Chris is our homeboy. All right, man, let me call you back. And then I wouldn't call you back, right? I'd be like, Emmett can't come out and kick it tonight. I'm sorry.
3: Yeah. I'm like, I don't know what happened, man. Q never called me back. I don't know.
4: I'm still waiting on Q's phone call, man.
2: Exactly. I would have to ghost both of you guys. I'm sorry. Right. I'm selfish
3: it's
2: how it happens. But again, that's why you're the level-headed guy, and that's why I'm me. He's Emmett Colton. I'm Q Myers. It's game night here on ESPN Radio. Coming up next, what went wrong for France in their semifinal loss to Spain? We'll get you caught up on all things World Cup here on Game Night on ESPN Radio and the all-new ESPN app.
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0: 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Emmett, you are our soccer aficionado. I feel like I get a little bit smarter when I talk to you about soccer and the World Cup. And so all I'm going to say, and you correct me where I'm wrong.
1: All right.
0: Spain defeats France 2-0, and they, to me, are the epitome of defense wins championships.
1: Yes, and team, right? You know, like you think about all the stars that France has, and they have a bunch of stars. And Spain has their big names too, but Spain is more of the complete team. And they were dominating the midfield too, you know, and it's all about getting possession. And France could never really get on the attack. And look, Spain gave up one goal. So
0: the whole time,
1: World Cup.
0: This whole World Cup, they've only given up one goal.
1: And they blanked France.
0: Exactly.
1: Which I didn't think was going to happen. I knew Spain could win this game.
0: Mm-hmm.
1: You know, I expected it to be close. Honestly, I expected it to be 1-1, going to extra time, maybe PKs at the end. That's the type of game I thought it was. But you have a penalty kick early to give Spain the lead. And once Pedro Porro got in the back of the net and gave Spain a two-goal lead, there's a cliche. The 2-0 lead is the worst lead in soccer. It wasn't for Spain because they played tremendous, tremendous defense. And I feel sorry for whoever they're going to play because it's going to be a long, long day. But I would like to remind everybody, in the Western Conference Finals, we said the team that wins this is going to win the championship. They did not. So England, Argentina, they play tomorrow, 3 p.m. Eastern. I won't dismiss either of those teams, but it's going to be hard to score on Spain because they are the best in the world when it comes to defense and dominating the midfield.
0: Look, that's my thing, man. I mean, the fact that they went through the whole World Cup and hadn't given up a goal for the longest, and they just gave up a goal, not in this match, obviously, but the one previous. That was the first goal that they gave up. I'm thinking, what in the world, right? If I'm that goalie, first of all, I'm rocking around my chest out like, yep, I'm him. Right? I ain't gave up nothing. And finally, just to give up one goal and that's it. So if you have the confidence, if you're Spain, and this is just my opinion, if you know that you've got that kind of defense from your goalie and just at the way that their team makes sure that it's so difficult to try to, you know, to try to score on them. I mean, they bottled up Mbappe all day, right? They made life difficult on him. If you're playing with that kind of confidence, you feel really good about anyone that you take on that. Hey, man, look. You better score. Good luck, because ain't nobody else had luck doing it.
1: I heard someone say, and it was true. It made me laugh, but it was true. Cape Verde gave Spain a tougher match than France did.
2: Wow.
1: You know, you're talking about a 0-0 draw to start, the World Cup.
2: That.
1: Yeah, and in France, this team with all the glitz and the glamour and the biggest stars and some of the highest paid footballers in the world could not score. I mean, they just were, and you could tell that they started to get frustrated after a while. And one thing that's super important in all sports is composure.
2: Mm-hmm.
1: And I think you saw, especially late in the game, I understand why France start to lose some of that composure because they start to look, oh, there's 20 minutes. We got to get two goals in 20 minutes.
2: Yeah.
1: Let's go. Then you're a little sloppy, and you can't be sloppy against Spain because they are robotic almost when it comes to keeping their shape and just being extremely disciplined. So it was an awesome game today. They advance to the final tomorrow. Argentina and England play.
2: Yeah.
1: I expect this to be a super close game. I expect more than two goals in this one. You know, maybe three or whatever. But I cannot wait to watch this. I think England kind of has the deeper team, but Argentina, they won the World Cup the last time, you know, they played. Last time the World Cup was played, so you can't put anything past them.
0: Where are we with Argentina right now and them playing at the level that we expect them to play? Because I know for the longest in this World Cup, you kept saying, yeah, they're winning, but they're not really playing their A game. Where are they right now after their last round?
1: almost feel like they're still, you know, almost doing that. But they did turn it on against Switzerland in the last round. You know, and it took extra time, though. You know, that's another reason why it's like, ah, they kind of were up to their own shenanigans that they've been up to probably the past three matches. And you can't do that against England. Right. You might be able to get away with that with Cape Verde and Egypt and Switzerland, but you're probably not going to get away with that with England falling behind and giving them life. So that's why I expect it to be good, because you got Messi and then you got Harry Kane. And I just feel like there's more offensive firepower with England. But again, Argentina, the defending champs, and you know, they have what it takes to win it.
0: Who is the best player right now so far, knowing that it's down to just a couple games? You mentioned the other day that it's almost wrapped up. I mean, it feels like the World Cup's been going on for a month or so. I don't know technically how long it's been going on, but it feels like for quite a while. Who has been the best of the best so far?
1: Wow, like that's left of the final three teams?
0: Well, I mean, look, there was what was the award that they were going for?
1: The Golden Boot.
0: Yeah, it's there you go. So so Messi's in the running for that, right?
1: Yeah,
0: Mbappe was.
1: It's who scores the most goals.
0: Right,
1: so,
0: right.
1: You know, I would say this. I think Erling Haaland had the best World Cup out of anybody from grabbing the attention of the United States, right? People know who Messi is.
0: Right.
1: People know who Mbappe is. Even Harry Kane to a certain extent. If you don't watch the Premier League, you have no idea who Erling Haaland is, because he just wasn't globally, right? He was not in America. He wasn't popular in America. And what he did with Norway, and as people got introduced to him, I think he kind of won the player of the World Cup, even though he's out of it and might not officially win that. But when it comes to Americans kind of being introduced to somebody and getting caught up, put like this, I bet you there are more Haaland jerseys sold after this in America after this World Cup than probably any other player.
0: Okay. All right. I'm okay with that. What Spain has the youngster that I like.
1: Lamine Yamal.
0: Yeah. Well, first of all, he's got an awesome name, and the fact that he just turned 19. You know, he had a goal earlier, but he was taken away because he was offsides. But he looked so under control. Again, he was offsides, so you take that with a grain of salt. But you can understand just what. Yeah, watching that and seeing the give and go, which oh by the way works in soccer really well, right? If you execute it correctly, man, the give and go is fantastic. But he looked like he was in such control, and you know, being able to kick with his left and just like pinpoint where it was supposed to go. Like, man, he gonna be a problem for a while.
1: That's what I was about to say. The next World Cup, watch out.
0: Okay.
1: You know, watch out. He's 19, coming off an injury, too. He dealt with some injuries during his club season, so maybe not 100% right now, but definitely super entertaining. He will be, you know, probably what Haaland was this year in 4 years when they come back, because he'll be in his prime. Still at the start of his prime, he'll be 23 years old.
0: Yeah, no doubt. Well, it's funny, Harry Douglas, I was on Freddie and Harry earlier today, and Harry asked me, what have you thought about the World Cup in general? And I said, it feels like you can learn and follow it at your own pace.
1: Yeah.
0: You don't have to be a certain level of expertise. You could be soccer for dummies like me, or you could be very educated like you, and you could still enjoy it.
1: Yeah, yeah, and that's the whole point
0: yes.
1: of it all.
0: No doubt about it. He's Emmett Golden. I'm Q Myers. Coming up next is SportsCenter All Night with Jay Reynolds on ESPN Radio and the ESPN app.
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1: They nullified the Mbappes, they nullified the Ulises, they nullified the Dembélés, they nullified this French attack.
0: We have the Midsummer Classic in Philly.
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5: We know defense wins championships, but apparently pitching wins all-star games. 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The nation has been celebrating the 250th anniversary this month. Of course, Philly actually served as the nation's first capital prior to the construction of Washington, D.C. Starters for each side on Tuesday coming out through large replicas of the Liberty Bell in front of their respective dugouts. Then they walked to home plate, signed an oversized lineup card, like the Declaration of Independence, used the old traditional feathered quill pen. Then once the game started, we would hold these truths to be self-evident, that pitching in your home ballpark does not guarantee success, and hitting is contagious.
2: Next pitch, right back up the middle, that's going to go through. Alvarez will score, Langoliers will come home. The throw is too late, it's 2-0 as Cody Bellinger delivers. Two RBIs and a single here in the first to give the American League a 2-0 lead. Sanchez ready, Witt at third, here it comes. Back up the middle, exactly the same spot. A sinker at 97, an RBI for Rice. And the Yankees have all three runs batted in. Witt Jr. touches home. It's 3-0 American League.
5: Three in the top of the first, all three RBI from members of the Yankees. Then there's the American League pitching, endowed by their creator with certain inalienable rights. Sorry, unhittable right arms.
2: He gets the sign from Langoliers. Glove at the belt. And fires. Swing and a miss. He got him to chase a slider. And that will do it. Cease will end up striking out three in the first. Work around a Freeman walk.
5: Dylan Cease of the Blue Jays. Seventh pitcher in All-Star Game history to record three strikeouts in the first inning of an All-Star Game. Shut down the National League in the first. Wasn't alone, though. The National League didn't have a hit until the fourth. National League pitching had a hit. No one wanted to see that. Came in the top of the third.
2: Oh, boy, that one looked like it may have got Caminero up and in on that hand. And he is down, and this is the worst-case scenario to see a star player get hit by a pitch in the All-Star game. It rode right in up on him, and he went down in a heap and appeared to grab one of his hands. And Caminero is running right towards the dugout and into the locker room, so that would indicate he recognizes this is bad.
5: Hit on the left hand by a 97 mile an hour pitch from Cardinals closer Riley O'Brien. He'll nurse that hand over the next couple of days. Initial x-rays were negative. 23-year-old Caminero, 45 homers last season. This season he's hitting 279, 28 homers, an OPS of 927 in 94 games for the first place Rays this season. Tampa Bay returns to the field on Friday with a doubleheader against the Red Sox at Fenway. That's later this week. Back to Philly and Tuesday's All-Star game. The American League pitching was just shutting down the National League lineup. The American League lineup giving a little insurance in the eighth.
2: And Vargas sends one deep to left, and a no doubt about it, Miguel Vargas, second deck, bomb. The American League, and now leads it 4-0.
5: And that would be the final. Carl Ravitch with the call here on ESPN Radio. 4-0 the final. American League winning for the 11th time in the last 13 All-Star games dating back to 2013. It's the 10th shutout overall in All-Star game history, the first since 2013 when the American League won 3-0 at Citi Field. There were 27 combined strikeouts in the game, 15 by American League pitching, 12 by the National League, 27 combined, most in a nine-inning game in All-Star game history. The previous record was 24. We had 27 on Tuesday. Cody Bellinger, 1-for-3, the two-run single in the first inning, fourth Yankees player with a bases-loaded hit in an All-Star game. He winds up being named the All-Star Game MVP, and our Buster only caught up with him.
6: Hey, Cody, there's so many stars here, and you're the MVP of the All-Star Game. How you feeling?
7: I feel great, man. I mean, it's funny, you know, just right man, right spot in that situation, you know, bases loaded, two outs, hit a single up the middle, and, I mean, the pitching is just, it was unbelievable today, honestly. And so, you know, right man, right spot.
6: What was it like for you to share this with Ben Rice? You guys both doing damage.
7: Yeah, awesome, man. I mean, he's such a good player. You know, I think put the world on notice a little bit. Home run derby, he did well, hit some homers. And, I mean, he's just such a good player, and it was fun to share it with him.
6: You were talking about how dominant the pitching was. How about the show put on by your guys tonight?
7: I mean, yeah, it was just shut. I felt like every inning was just shut down, right? And, you know, the pitching was just absolutely dominant today.
6: Yeah, and what an experience that you had here. Congratulations.
7: Thank you so much.
5: Cody Bellinger, fourth Yankees player to be named the MVP of the All-Star Game since the award was instituted in 1962. Derek Jeter, Mariano Rivera, Giancarlo Stanton being the other three. Former big league catcher David Ross, two-time World Series champ, managed Cody Bellinger in Chicago with the Cubs.
8: Well, it looked like the American League was trying to stay up the middle off Christopher Sanchez. You got him. Ben Rice gets a base hit up the middle. It was a simple approach, not trying to do too much early on. And Belly spoke it into existence before the game. He told Eduardo Perez when we asked him who should the prediction be before the game, who's going to stand out, win the MVP. He said, Belly up, baby. I'm putting it in the universe. So it came to fruition with him coming through and win the MVP tonight. I'm happy for him.
9: And then, Rossi, it's pitching and defense, really, from both teams tonight, but the American League in particular. You know, in this era or maybe this season of pitching, what stood out to you about what you saw from the pitching tonight?
8: Well, the first pitch strikes from the American League, 14 of 17 of the first hitters, first pitch strikes. There was only one extra base hit in the game coming from Vargas with the home run, and no one even reached second base for the National League. It was complete dominance, 15 punch outs. We talked about some of the guys not pitching in today's game and some of the electric young arms. The guys that were here proved why they are all-stars and how dominant they can be when they're on their stuff in this great environment.
9: Russell, you've been around the game a long time. It seemed like a pretty cool environment. What was it like being in the park there tonight?
8: Man, Philadelphia nailed it. Just starting with the pre-parties, the home run derby last night and tonight, the whole atmosphere around here was absolutely electric. The fans were into it. The kids got involved. A great production on TV. Just a home run all the way around. So happy for the city of Philadelphia and Major League Baseball. It's a great event.
5: Teams combined for one extra base hit in the game. The only All-Star game with fewer extra base hits was in 1958 when obviously, there were none. No runs for the National League in this one. The American League wins it 4-0. National League with just three hits in the game. Tied for the second fewest by a team in All-Star game history. Kyle Schwarber went 0-for-2 a night after being the runner-up in the home run derby. But he did get to do it in his home ballpark.
10: This is really special for us, right, that we get to do this here in Philadelphia in front of our fans. You know, they have such appreciation for us, and for us to represent them all the time, you know, and have them show out like they've been showing out. This is what it's all about, and we appreciate them, and we're looking forward to the second half.
11: How did Philadelphia do in All-Star Week here?
10: They killed it, I think. I mean, I felt like it was like it was movie-esque in terms of like, you know, they obviously wanted their hometown team players to do well, and they, you know, were rooting against the other guys, and that's how, you know, I feel like the home run derby, you know, you take for example, you know, where every time me or Harp up or and they're on their feet rocking, and you know, you go up against someone else and they're willing against them any way possible, right? Like, it's not out of disrespect, it's just out of the fandom of their players, and I feel like it was awesome. It made for an unbelievable environment, right? I feel like if I was on the opposite side of that, like, I would have appreciation for that. I mean, you know, that, and I know guys had appreciation for it at the end of the day, you know, and I know Walk said something about that too, where he's like, you know, I got respect for it. They're cheering for their players.
5: Kyle Schwarber with our Tim Kirchin. SportsCenter all night, ESPN Radio, focus on Philly Tuesday night. Tuesday afternoon, focus was on Dallas, but that too was a shutout. World Cup semifinal action getting underway with Spain taking the first semifinal matchup, a 2-0 win over France. Spain with a dominating performance, another shutout. They've allowed just one goal the entire tournament. They advanced to the final with that 2-0 win. ESPN FC analyst Steve McManaman, Frank LaBeouf, Craig Burley.
12: Well, definitely the best game of the tournament. Surprised a little bit by, or a lot by, France. Not until the end, they never really threatened Unai Simon, particularly in the first half. But Spain, we know they're good on the ball, but they've been super organised defensively this tournament. Only one goal, that was the game against Belgium. And for most part of this game, they looked solid tonight. A really, really professional performance from Spain. Some good goals. And really nullified the Dembélés, the Michael Olise. You know, guys that have, Kylian Mbappe, guys that have lit it up for France when they've been struggling. Guys that have lit it up for their clubs. On the biggest, one of the biggest of days, just didn't turn up. But you've got to give Spain a lot of credit for shutting them down. But I have to say, I'm surprised that it was as easy as it was in the end for Spain.
13: Those stats actually flatter France because they were actually quite close possession shots on target. But as Craig rightly said, Spain dominated the game, didn't they? France got a couple of efforts near the end of the game, but in general, Spain were excellent. And to nullify France, who have, as you said, who've been scoring threes and fours and twos and threes every single game, you thought they'd just come today and exploit the Porros, the Kubasis, the Laportes, of course, who's playing in Saudi Arabia. But they made us all look like fools. I thought everybody thought France would get to the final, and Spain were incredibly dominant today. Very, very good performance from the Spanish.
14: Before that final, there was a debate in France. If France didn't win that World Cup, would it be a failure or a deception? And I would have gone, say, if you play a good game, if you give 100% and you hit the post three times and you lose 1-0 on penalty shootout, it can be a deception. But today, it's both of them, because that was a failure. That game wasn't a good game. As you said, Spain deserved 100% to win. We didn't see anything coming from France being good. I think we can't find any chances that they could score. Maybe the Douai at the, when Unai Simon stopped the shot. But otherwise, Spain were above France everywhere. And that's why you want to say hat off to the Spanish team. And you go back. Yeah, disappointed, but you have to learn your lesson. It's hard. The World Cup is hard because, yeah, you don't need to run fast, you know, at the beginning if you slow down very close to the final. And it's what happened to the French team.
5: Spain with the 2-0 win. They advance to their second World Cup final, their first since winning the title in 2010. The 37-game unbeaten streak in all competitions, 10-game unbeaten streak in World Cup knockout stage games since the last loss in that stage in 2006. Spain advancing to New York to the Meadowlands for Sunday's final. They will face either England or Argentina. They meet in the other semifinal later today. What does Argentina need in this one? ESPN analysts, former U.S. men's national team members Jeff Cameron and Breck Shea.
15: Let's hope they play better because they haven't really hit their form. They've been very fortunate, some late goals, some unbelievable worldly winners, and they also have the X factor of Messi. He's been unbelievable, really carrying that team. But saying that, you know, the last game against Switzerland dominated towards the end of that game until they got that red card. They had him pinned. They were defending for most of the game in a low block. And then they showed their ability to get out, score the goal. But they can't afford England to control that tempo, to force them back, to be on their back heels. And that rest defense by England. But they're also licking their chops a little bit because they saw the performance that England played against Norway. And they had some vulnerabilities there. So for me, it's about composure. Who can have the best composure in that match, because there's going to be emotions, there's going to be feelings, there's going to be tackles, everything. It's about staying true, staying composed, and executing your game plan. And let's see if Tuchel can make some adjustments during the match.
16: I think it's about composure too, because these two teams have histories in the World Cup, five times meeting before this, and it's going to get chippy. They're both physical teams. I mean, England is, I mean, look at this, 86, the hand of God, probably the most famous goal of all time. Argentina went on to win the World Cup that year. Beckham's red card in 98, you know, he had to go into hiding for a little bit after that. He was getting a lot of hate mail. And he came back actually in 2002 and scored a penalty to beat them. So there's a lot of history between these two teams. It's going to be a great game, very physical game. And again, like Jeff said, I think the team with the most composure is going to win this.
5: France eliminated with a loss to Spain on Tuesday. So Kylian Mbappe finishes with 8 goals in this World Cup. He leads Lionel Messi for the top spot in the Golden Boot standings based on the tiebreaker of assists. 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Still wondering where that landing spot is? That's next. 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
1: 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Couple of games in the W Tuesday in Toronto. Tempo hosting Washington.
2: Flores slowing it down. A 5-point lead for the Mystics. To cap a big third quarter. Finding Iria Finn yet again. She's now up to more than 20 points.
1: Kiki Iria Finn with 25 points, 14 rebounds as well. Mystics, a 79-62 win over the Tempo on TSN. Third game this season for Iria Finn with 25 points and double-digit rebounds. Second in the NBA behind Asia Wilson. It's her 10th double-double this season, fourth most in the NBA. Tempo held to 62 points. That's their low for points in a game this season, which also means franchise history. They've lost five of their last six, all at home. At Mohegan Sun Arena in Connecticut, Sun hosting the Portland Fire.
3: Bacot directing traffic. Off to Edwards, who's been quiet since the first quarter. Up to 19 for Aaliyah Edwards.
1: NBC Sports Boston, Aaliyah Edwards, a game-high 21. 13 of that in the first quarter. Her second 20-point game this season. Sun beat the Fire 90-87. Brittany Griner had 20 points in a season-high 6. Assist. 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
4: Once again, the NBA world waiting with bated breath for LeBron James to make up his mind.
5: LeBron James wants to be in a competing environment. He wants to play meaningful basketball.
6: We're not worried about nobody's opinions or anything like that. He's going to make the best decision for himself.
1: Question remains out there as the spotlight remains on one big-name free agent. Perhaps a number of teams in the mix for LeBron James, although three-time NBA champ Byron Scott says on his Fast Break podcast, maybe not as many as we might imagine.
7: 10 years ago, yes, every team was calling to get LeBron James on their team. That was 10 years ago. Now, Rich Paul and company, they making all the calls to see who's interested in having LeBron on their team. Again, guys, we got to understand that the guy's 41 years old.
8: Yep.
7: Been in the league 21, 22, 23 years.
8: Incredible career.
7: You know, it's an unbelievable career. Still playing at a high level.
8: Yes, sir.
7: But as far as teams that are looking at him right now, the teams are also saying, all right, we're going to take him for 1 year, maybe two, and do we want to take all the other that goes along with it?
9: What's the other
7: all the other antics, Rich Paul and all those guys and all the other stuff that goes along with it.
9: Bronny James?
7: Bronny James. You had to get Bronny James out of his Laker deal. You know, so there's a lot of layers to it when you're talking about bringing LeBron along. We all know this for a fact. He ain't gonna go to another team and say, well, I'll come off the bench. I'll be a role player, come off the bench. He can still probably be your third best player or your second best player on the team. You could be successful. But the teams that we're talking about that really are looking at LeBron right now are teams that maybe can get to the next level. And that next level ain't a championship team.
1: With a number of teams potentially on the map, there are options to the guys at PTI. Frank Isola, Tony Kornheiser.
10: All right, Frank, what is the most intriguing landing spot for LeBron?
11: All right, if the Knicks hadn't won a championship, it would be an absolute feeding frenzy right now about LeBron in New York. In fact, he's going to be here this week. Maybe the announcement will come at some point at the Jacob Javits Center. But it's Cleveland. And I think, you know, they won a championship with him there. This team that they have, they got to a conference finals last year. I think they lost by a combined 300 points to the Knicks in those four games. And Tony, if you think about it, game one, Cleveland was up 22 points with 8 minutes to go. If LeBron James is on that Cleveland team, they would have found a way to win. So LeBron is going to make you better. So he has a chance to win a ring. He could help build his legacy, and I think a little bit of it is about his post-playing career. Maybe there's an ownership chance in Cleveland. I don't really think that's a possibility in some of these other places. So I think LeBron in Cleveland makes sense on so many levels, and winning a championship is one of them.
10: Thank you for mentioning the ring, because Rich Paul, who is LeBron's great friend and agent, right, has come out and said that he's not chasing rings, as if something like chasing rings is bad. Because they don't want to cheapen LeBron, that he's only going to go some spot where he thinks he can win right away. But the truth of the matter is that LeBron James is chasing Michael Jordan. And one of the ways to get closer is to actually win a ring. It's not bad. It's not bad to be chasing rings. That's why he's still playing at 41. That's why he's no longer on the Lakers. You know, it's not like he wants to leave L.A. He still lives in L.A. I agree with you about the poetry factor of beginning in Cleveland and ending in Cleveland. And I agree with you that he's going to make them better. Right now, you see James Harden playoff after playoff after playoff just not being any good. If Harden doesn't think that he has to be the best player on the team, maybe he would be good in the playoffs. And with LeBron there, he does not have to think that. My only pushback on this is that if you're going to be the GOAT, you have to do something that nobody else has ever done. If he goes, for example, to Golden State and wins a championship there, he becomes the first player in the history of the NBA to win championships in four different spots. And that's something you throw down on the table to say, here is one of my credentials. So while Cleveland has that poetic factor, it's possible to me that going somewhere else where he hasn't been before will become more intriguing.
11: Yeah, and speak of, you know, when you talk about chasing rings, let's remember, and LeBron's a big NFL guy, didn't Tom Brady go to Tampa? Didn't Peyton Manning go to Denver and they won? There's nothing wrong with it.
10: Nothing wrong with chasing rings. Nothing.
11: Nope. All right, that's it. We're done. Back to you.
1: In terms of the focus, Cavaliers have been in the picture, the Miami Heat, the Golden State Warriors as well. ESPN Shams Charania on Tuesday saying there's a focus for LeBron's camp currently on Cleveland, Miami, and Philadelphia. Still awaiting a decision. Right arms, left arms. They were dominant on Tuesday. That's next. SportsCenter All Night. It's ESPN Radio.
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9: 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We're back.
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1: Spain beats France to advance to the World Cup final. They'll get either England or Argentina. Mystics winning on the road, Sun winning at home in the WNBA. For the 11th time in the last 13 All-Star games, it's the American League with the win.
2: 0-2, two outs. And a high chopper fielded by Baker to first base. That will do it. The American League will end up beating the National League 4-0 after getting three in the first and a Vargas blast late. A dominant pitching performance by John Schneider's American League squad.
1: First shutout in an All-Star game since 2013. 27 combined strikeouts in the game. The American League had 15. Tied for second most by one team in a nine-inning game, the American League saw 10 different pitchers record at least one. Heard the game here on ESPN Radio. Carl Ravitch, Doug Glanville had the play-by-play for us. Back to Philly. Carl?
2: Jay, thank you very much. Well, Philadelphia showed out. The Stars didn't disappoint, but it was really the pitching of the American League that was the story in a 4-0 win in the All-Star game.
3: The American League pitching was completely dominant, and they didn't allow a base runner to even get to second base. They struck out 16 batters. They just seemed to have everything working in the right timing as John Schneider rolled them out, and that was really the story. I mean, they were unhittable. Even their own players on the offensive side, like Cody Bellinger, was like, I don't know what I would have done even against these guys. So they just pitched. They put up zeros, and the first inning, Christopher Sanchez just couldn't find the strike zone, and eventually when he did, he had to lay it right in there, and the Yankees back-to-back, Bellinger and Rice got the hits, and that kind of was all they needed. That was the game, because the pitching just kept putting up zeros.
2: Yeah, no doubt about it. The New York Yankees contribute. They scored three in the first. They got a big Vargas home run late in the game for that 4-0 advantage. Next year, Wrigley Field. I think Philadelphia did themselves proud as a Philadelphia guy.
3: Yeah, I mean, this was a really impressive performance just all around. They seemed like the players, Kyle Schwarber, for example, talking about how, you know, this was an electric environment. He saw that the home run derby, the host city, the history, the 250th of America. There's a lot of things that they were celebrating at the same time, and you always feel like baseball is at the center of that history in so many ways. So I thought they did a great job. I thought the players, you know, respected it, and especially the Phillies players got a lot of love, and you know, that's what the game's about. It's a great competition, and they gave us what we were hoping for.
2: They did. A lot of smiles from all the players on the fields, and we look forward to seeing the All-Star game being played next year at Wrigley Field. That does it again. The American League, a winner 4-0 with Doug Glanville. I'm Carl Ravitch, right here on your home for every game of the postseason. Major League Baseball on ESPN Radio and the ESPN app. We send it back to Jay Reynolds in the studio.
1: All right, Carl, American League with that 4-0 win. National League held to just three hits in the game. SportsCenter All Night, ESPN Radio with the All-Star game now in the rearview mirror. Some intriguing storylines as baseball does look ahead to the rest of July, on into August and September. ESPN Senior Major League Insider Jeff Passan.
4: A couple of them that are almost intertwined are the trade deadline and the American League wild card picture.

0: And the trade deadline is coming up on August 3rd. And if you go and look at the guys who we thought were going to be available, Byron Buxton, probably not going to be available. C.J. Abrams and Jeremy Peña, probably not going to be available. All eyes are on the Detroit Tigers. And even though the Tigers have struggled almost all season long, we've seen what the Boston Red Sox have done, winning 9 straight games and vaulting from near the bottom of the wild card standings to the top. And so for Detroit to have to make that run in order to hold on to Skubal as well as Casey Mize, they're going to have to pass a bunch of teams. And that AL wild card, right now, the last wild card spot, Kevin, it is a tie between the Seattle Mariners and the Minnesota Twins, neither of whom are even over 500 at this point.
1: 15 teams in the American League. There's the three division leaders, 10 other teams within 6.5 games of a wild card spot. Cleveland second baseman Travis Bezzano.
2: Yeah, it's really cool. It's open and teams kind of going back and forth right now. We had a couple good series against the White Sox where it felt like every game came down to one run. And they're obviously in the Central with us in the hunt. And then, you know, across the there's a big fight throughout. So, I mean, Rangers, Astros, you know, Athletics strong. And then the Rays and the Yankees obviously are leading the way, kind of playing great baseball. So it's an open race, I think. It's interesting to see how it'll play out.
1: It's going to be an interesting American League race down the stretch, and we'll see what teams decide to do by the trade deadline, which comes up on August 3rd. SportsCenter all night, ESPN Radio. First of the semifinals at the World Cup is in the books. It's Spain advancing with a 2-0 win over France. Spain going to its second World Cup final and its first since they won the title in 2010. Dominating performance for Spain, ESPN analyst Breck Shea and Jeff Cameron.
3: Well, you said clinic, and that's exactly what they did today. You know, we were expecting a little bit more from France. You know, I had them to be, you know, favorites winning the tournament, but Spain showed their dominance. They were controlling the game from the get-go. Obviously they got, you know, the penalty early, put France on the heels a little bit, and then they had to go reaching for the game. That just played right into Spain's hands. They were controlling the tempo, but let me tell you, Rodri was fantastic. He was immense. He suffocated that French midfield. Olise, Dembele, Mbappe, they couldn't get a fix in the game. They couldn't get into their flow. They couldn't be dynamic. They couldn't get behind. I think maybe only two or three times they actually got a couple opportunities. Other than that, they controlled the tempo and they dictated the game. It was brilliant to see.
4: It was a lot of fun. And like Jeff said, they controlled the tempo from start to finish. France couldn't do anything. Spain had 60% possession. They had the ball. They were patient. They were smart. And anytime they lost the ball, they were so fast to react, to win it back and put pressure on France. France couldn't. Mbappe, I didn't hear his name once on the TV today. He was not there. Olise had to be subbed out, and he's been unbelievable this tournament, 5 assists, and just controlled every game he's been in. And I like what Spain's head coach said. He said France is the best squad from top to bottom, but Spain is the best team, and they showed that tonight.
1: Spain advances to the final on Sunday. They will get the winner of Wednesday's other semifinal matchup in Atlanta, England and Argentina. ESPN analyst Craig Burley.
5: It's a big rivalry. They don't like each other. You know, there was great performance against Norway from England. But afterwards, there was a big spat between their star player this tournament, Jude Bellingham, and the coach, Thomas Tuchel. That's made all the headlines in England about why do we have to do this now? We're in the semi-final. Why are we arguing with each other? It was an ITV interview. So that has sort of disrupted the camp a little bit. And then on the other side of the coin, on the Argentinian side, Lionel Messi. Lionel Messi looked like a 39-year-old player in the last game. This tournament looks like it's taking its toll on him a little bit. And that's not a surprise. He's not a spring chicken anymore. He's not a youngster anymore. So he's struggled a little bit in the last game. Does he have, and this is the question, does he have enough in those 39-year-old legs for two big performances, one against England, and if they get there, one against Spain, to go back-to-back in World Cups? So that's the two storylines from this game. Both teams have had a real grueling schedule to get here, so it is going to be a war is the wrong word, but a game of attrition tomorrow night in Atlanta.
1: By the end of Wednesday, we will have the two finalists who will meet in New York for the title.
6: Don't give up. Don't ever give up. And that's what I'm going to try to do. Every minute that I have left, I will thank God for the day and the moment I have. And if you see me, smile and maybe give me a hug, because that's important to me too. Cancer can take away all my physical abilities. It cannot touch my mind, it cannot touch my heart, and it cannot touch my soul. And those three things are going to carry on forever. I thank you, and God bless you all.
1: Sports Center All Night, ESPN Radio. I'm Jay Reynolds. It's SP Week, and of course, that goes hand in hand with raising funds for the V Foundation for Cancer Research. Joining me now, Dr. Susanna Greer, Chief Scientific Officer for the V Foundation. And it's been more than three decades since Jim Valvano launched the foundation. The banner he wanted, the championship ring, would be victory over cancer. We know that. For those of us not doing research on a daily basis, where are we? Can we even use a sports analogy, you know, first quarter, after halftime, overtime? Where are we?
7: Hey, Jay, thanks so much for having me. We could absolutely work a sports analogy in there. I think that tonight is, honestly, it's one of my favorite nights of the year, because it is about sports, but it is about so much more than sports, right? It's about celebrating Jim Valvano's extraordinary legacy and reminding people that one person's vision, like one single person, can change millions of lives. And I think then 30 years after Jim challenged us to fund research, the V Foundation is investing in just incredibly bold science that's bringing us closer to his dream, which was victory over cancer.
1: We've seen the memorable speeches at the ESPYs, of course, a lot of them talking about hope. And as the chief scientific officer, you're helping direct funding. I know you send it to areas that you say are promising. Where are those areas here in 2026?
7: Yeah, absolutely. So I think the ESPYs do remind us about what's possible, because we hear those awesome stories of perseverance and resilience and people that are overcoming these just incredible odds. And I think those stories give us so much hope. You're exactly right. At the V Foundation, we see that same spirit every day in families and patients, but you're asking about research, and I absolutely see that in researchers who absolutely refuse to give up. Jim Valvano believed that research was hope, and more than 30 years later, right, we believe that that continues to drive everything we do. So where do I see hope? Well, I will tell you, Jay, I've been in oncology for more than two decades, and I have never been more optimistic than I am now. I'll tell you a few things. The first is I see hope in those young scientists. Every day I have the privilege of meeting these researchers we fund. They are answering questions that no one has ever been able to answer before. Can you imagine that? They are challenging these long-held assumptions. They're developing new technologies, and honestly, they're finding entirely new ways to treat cancer. It's things that I never even considered when I started in this field. And one of the things that I'd love for our listeners to understand is that many of the breakthroughs that change patients' lives today started as bold ideas that seemed impossible just a few years ago. So I see hope in these scientists. And I see hope in this generation of cancer researchers, because they are so talented. When we think about the ESPYs, I think about the ESPYs of cancer research every day, and these individuals I work with. They are so talented, they are collaborative, they are fearless, and they are bringing expertise from fields that did not exist when I became a researcher. So things like artificial intelligence, computational biology, immunotherapy, engineering, and they are, because of the combination of these technologies and just this incredible perseverance these folks have, they're really accelerating discoveries, honestly, in ways that we couldn't have imagined even just a couple of decades ago.
1: 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We know from Jimmy V and from a number of the speeches and stories we've heard at the ESPYs that, yes, there's hope, but as Jimmy V mentioned, it also means dollars. And research is not cheap, but there may be somebody in their car this morning or working out on their treadmill this morning, maybe on the fence about donating, because they say, oh, I only have, you know, 10, 20, 50 bucks to give. I don't know how much of a difference that will make. What do you say to that person?
7: Oh, my goodness. Thanks for asking. The first thing I would say is sports brings us all together as fans and also folks that are impacted by cancer, because cancer doesn't care who you root for. Right? Cancer is going to touch every single family. We've had tremendous advances, but all of us will be touched by cancer. And I think that if you hear stories that inspire you tonight at the ESPYs, I think the best way to honor Jim Valvano's legacy and all these incredible stories that you're going to hear is to invest in the future that Jim believed in. Every single donation, Jay, I don't care if you give a dollar or $10 million, every single donation helps fund the next breakthrough in cancer research. And tonight, especially, thanks to the generosity of the Dangerfield Family Foundation, every single gift today will be matched, doubling your impact. Because, you know, hope is powerful, but hope alone isn't enough. You're right. Hope needs investment. And every single breakthrough in cancer begins because someone was willing to fund an idea before anyone knew it was would succeed. And I think that's what your donation makes possible. Jay, I'll add one more thing, and that is that we're not all able to give. And if you can't give with your dollars, what you can do is tell your friends. You can look up the V Foundation, tell your friends about us because of our incredible endowment supported by ESPN. We are able to channel every dollar that you give to these incredible researchers. So tell folks about us. That's what you could do for me. And I think to honor Jim's legacy.
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7: Of course. 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
8: 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They're coming in hot.
9: Yes guy, no guy, Mr. Festchuk. Morgan Riley is still a Leaf when the season opens.
10: You know, there's a lot of me that wants to say no guy to that question because we've all heard the rumblings. 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
2: With unseasonably hot temperatures, Royal Birkdale is already firming up, and with no rain in the forecast all week, these fairways are only going to get drier and more brown. With more doglegs here than most open venues, you'll see some tough decisions being made on tee boxes.
3: The fairways this week, here's how I would say, the fairways this week are really tight. And so you get a lot of crosswinds, and they can be difficult to hold just because they're so fast and they're so firm. And so there's a lot of thinking off the tee on whether or not you want to just hit driver up there somewhere and kind of play from the rough most likely, or do you want to start hitting some irons, getting in some fairways, and hitting some longer shots into the greens. And so on each hole, there's a good bit of strategy. There's a decent amount of thinking. And if it wasn't as firm as it is now, that wouldn't be there wouldn't be as much decision making, but I think with the firmness, it's just, it creates a whole lot more challenges, I think, for us as players, as to trying to control your ball and figuring out where it's going to end up. And, you'll get a couple weird bounces here and there as well.
2: I walked the par 3-7th today with Harris English, last year's runner up. He stressed the importance of getting approach shots to hold on elevated and firm greens. At Royal Birkdale, Mark Slabaugh, ESPN.
1: Meanwhile, back stateside, Minnesota Timberwolves officially introducing LaMelo Ball.
4: I feel it could do a lot. I mean, I'm just coming here ready to play. I'm here to learn and just, give them all. It definitely means a lot. Just when anybody values you and sees what you could do, I mean, for sure grateful. So, like I always say, it's a blessing.
1: And he's blessed to be teammates now with Anthony Edwards. 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
1: WNBA, Sun with a 3-point win over the Fire. Connecticut led by Aliyah Edwards. NBC Sports Boston.
6: McCott directing traffic. Off to Edwards. Has been quiet since the first quarter. Up to 19 for Aliyah Edwards.
0: Number 3.
1: He was the 35th pick in the draft. Underwhelming summer league debut, but Draymond Brazil will remember the end of the first half on Tuesday evening in Las Vegas.
6: Brazil! Oh! My goodness! It is his night. Hit that thing like ice, kidding me? That's incredible.
0: Number 2.
1: NFL training camps getting underway soon. There will be a quarterback competition in Minnesota. Kyler Murray heading in to push J.J. McCarthy. Former wide receiver Adam Thielen earlier on Unsportsmanlike with our buddy Evan Cohen.
7: Is J.J. McCarthy an NFL quarterback in your mind?
8: Oh, 100%. No question about it. Big reason why I went back to Minnesota was because I got to spend some time with him in the off seasons and see his competitiveness and see those tangibles that you can't coach. He has them. And yes, did last season not go the way that he planned or the team planned? Yes. But at the same time, I'm really excited about the future of this guy. He's a great kid. He's a hard worker. Like I said, he's got those kind of tangibles you can't teach or coach.
0: Number 1.
1: In Philly, the American League struck early with 3 runs in the top of the first of the All-Star game, then put it away with an insurance shot in the 8th.
9: Vargas sends one deep to left, and a no doubt about it, Miguel Vargas, second deck bomb. The American League now leads it 4-0.
1: They win it 4-0. Spain, a 2-0 win over France. They get either England or Argentina in the final. ESPN analyst Shaka Hislop.
10: I've got England in this one. Argentina, defending champions, Lionel Messi at 39 years old, continues to do things that no 39-year-old should in this sport. But Argentina have made hard work of their opponents in the knockout stages getting to this stage. Extra time with Cape Verde, 2 down and coming back against Egypt. Down and allow Switzerland to equalize with 10 men, get the better of them in extra time. for me, I saw England against Ghana at the Boston Stadium early in this competition, and England were disappointing. They drew, should have lost. Ever since that Mexico game, where they had every excuse to lose, playing at altitude, I've seen a grit and a determination from this version of England that I don't think I've seen from any English team before. Led, of course, by Jude Bellingham. Mm-hmm. Now, we've spoken about Jude Bellingham for the last couple of weeks. Let's not forget they've also got this guy called Harry Kane.
11: Yeah.
10: Who knows how to score a goal or two himself. I just feel that this version of England, with their determination, the quality that they have, will be a little bit too much for Argentina.
1: They meet today at 3:00 Eastern. Celebrating America and pitching Tuesday in Philly. That's next. It's ESPN Radio.
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1: They nullified the Mbappes, they nullified the Ulises, they nullified the Dembélés, they nullified this French attack.
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5: We know defense wins championships, but apparently pitching wins all-star games. 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The nation has been celebrating the 250th anniversary this month, of course. Philly actually served as the nation's first capital prior to the construction of Washington, D.C. Starters for each side on Tuesday coming out through large replicas of the Liberty Bell in front of their respective dugouts. Then they walked to home plate, signed an oversized lineup card, like the Declaration of Independence, use the old traditional feathered quill pen. Then once the game started, we would hold these truths to be self-evident, that pitching in your home ballpark does not guarantee success, and hitting is contagious.
2: Next pitch. Right back up the middle. That's going to go through. Alvarez will score. Langoliers will come home. The throw is too late. It's 2-0 as Cody Bellinger delivers. Two RBIs and a single here in the first to give the American League a 2-0 lead. Sanchez ready. Witt at third. Here it comes. Back up the middle. Exactly the same spot. A sinker at 97. An RBI for Rice. And the Yankees have all three runs batted in. Witt Jr. touches home. It's 3-0 American League.
5: Three in the top of the first. All three RBI from members of the Yankees. Then there's the American League pitching. Endowed by their creator with certain inalienable rights. Sorry, unhittable right arms.
2: He gets the sign from Langoliers. Glove at the belt. And fires. Swinging and a miss. He got him to chase a slider. And that will do it. Cease will end up striking out three in the first. Work around a Freeman walk.
5: Dylan Cease of the Blue Jays. Seventh pitcher in All-Star Game history to record three strikeouts in the first inning of an All-Star Game. Shut down the National League in the first. Wasn't alone, though. The National League didn't have a hit until the fourth. National League pitching had a hit. No one wanted to see that. Came in the top of the third.
2: Oh, boy, that one looked like it may have got Caminero up and in on that hand. And he is down, and this is the worst-case scenario to see a star player get hit by a pitch in the All-Star game. It rode right in up on him, and he went down in a heap and appeared to grab one of his hands. And Caminero is running right towards the dugout and into the locker room. So that would indicate he recognizes this is bad.
5: Hit on the left hand by a 97-mile-an-hour pitch from Cardinals closer Riley O'Brien. He'll nurse that hand over the next couple of days. Initial x-rays were negative. 23-year-old Caminero, 45 homers last season. This season, he's hitting .279, 28 homers, an OPS of .927 in 94 games for the first-place Rays this season. Tampa Bay returns to the field on Friday with a doubleheader against the Red Sox at Fenway. That's later this week. Back to Philly and Tuesday's All-Star game. The American League pitching was just shutting down the National League lineup. The American League lineup giving a little insurance in the eighth.
2: And Vargas sends one deep to left, and a no doubt about it, Miguel Vargas, second deck, palm. The American League now leads it 4-0.
5: And that would be the final. Carl Ravitch with the call here on ESPN Radio. 4-0 the final. American League winning for the 11th time in the last 13 All-Star games dating back to 2013. It's the 10th shutout overall in All-Star Game history, the first since 2013 when the American League won 3-0 at Citi Field. There were 27 combined strikeouts in the game, 15 by American League pitching, 12 by the National League, 27 combined, most in a nine-inning game in All-Star game history. The previous record was 24. We had 27 on Tuesday. Cody Bellinger, 1-for-3, the two-run single in the first inning, fourth Yankees player with a bases-loaded hit in an All-Star game. He winds up being named the All-Star Game MVP, and our Buster only caught up with him.
6: Hey, Cody, there's so many stars here, and you're the MVP of the All-Star Game. How you feeling?
7: I feel great, man. I mean, it's funny, you know, just right man, right spot in that situation, you know, bases loaded, two outs, hit a single up the middle, and, I mean, the pitching is just, it was unbelievable today, honestly, and so, you know, right man, right spot.
6: What was it like for you to share this with Ben Rice? You guys both doing damage.
7: Yeah, awesome, man. I mean, he's such a good player. You know, I think he put the world on notice a little bit. Home run derby, he did well, hit some homers. And, I mean, he's just such a good player, and it was fun to share it with him.
6: You were talking about how dominant the pitching was. How about the show put on by your guys tonight?
7: I mean, yeah, it was just shut. I felt like every inning was just shut down, right? And, you know, the pitching was just absolutely dominant today.
6: Yeah, and what an experience that you had here. Congratulations.
7: Thank you so much.
5: Cody Bellinger, fourth Yankees player to be named the MVP of the All-Star Game since the award was instituted in 1962. Derek Jeter, Mariano Rivera, Giancarlo Stanton being the other three. Former big league catcher David Ross, two-time World Series champ, managed Cody Bellinger in Chicago with the Cubs.
8: Well, it looked like the American League was trying to stay up the middle off Christopher Sanchez. You got him. Ben Rice gets a base hit up the middle. It was a simple approach, not trying to do too much early on. And Belly spoke it into existence before the game. He told Eduardo Perez when we asked him who should the prediction be before the game, who's going to stand out and win the MVP. He said, Belly up, baby. I'm putting it in the universe. So it came to fruition with him coming through and win the MVP tonight. I'm happy for him.
9: And then, Rossi, it's pitching and defense, really, from both teams tonight, but the American League in particular. You know, in this era or maybe this season of pitching, what stood out to you about what you saw from the pitching tonight?
8: Well, the first pitch strikes from the American League, 14 of 17 of the first hitters, first pitch strikes. There was only one extra base hit in the game coming from Vargas with the home run, and no one even reached second base for the National League. It was complete dominance, 15 punch outs. We talked about some of the guys not pitching in today's game and some of the electric young arms. The guys that were here proved why they are all-stars and how dominant they can be when they're on their stuff in this great environment.
9: Rossi, you've been around the game a long time. It seemed like a pretty cool environment. What was it like being in the park there tonight?
8: Man, Philadelphia nailed it. Just starting with the pre-parties, the home run derby last night and tonight, the whole atmosphere around here was absolutely electric. The fans were into it. The kids got involved. A great production on TV. Just a home run all the way around. So happy for the city of Philadelphia and Major League Baseball. It's a great event.
5: Teams combined for one extra base hit in the game. The only All-Star game with fewer extra base hits was in 1958 when obviously, there were none. No runs for the National League in this one. The American League wins it 4-0. National League with just three hits in the game. Tied for the second fewest by a team in All-Star game history. Kyle Schwarber went 0-for-2 a night after being the runner-up in the home run derby. But he did get to do it in his home ballpark.
10: This is really special for us, right? That we get to do this here in Philadelphia in front of our fans. They have such appreciation for us, and for us to represent them all the time, you know, and have them show out like they've been showing out. This is what it's all about, and we appreciate them, and we're looking forward to the second half.
11: How did Philadelphia do in All-Star Week here?
10: They killed it, I think. I mean, I felt like it was like the, like, it was movie-esque in terms of, like, you know, they obviously wanted their hometown team players to do well, and they, you know, were rooting against the other guys, and that's how, you know, I feel like the home run derby, you know, you take, for example, you know, where every time me or Harp up or, and they're on their feet rocking, and you know, you go up against someone else, and they're willing against them any way possible, right? Like, it's not out of disrespect. It's just out of the fandom of their players. And I feel like it was awesome. It made for an unbelievable environment, right? I feel like if I was on the opposite side of that, like, I would have appreciation for that. I mean, you know, that, and I know guys had appreciation for it at the end of the day, you know, and I know Walk said something about that too, where he's like, you know, I got respect for it. They're cheering for their players.
12: Kyle Schwarber with our Tim Kirchner. SportsCenter all night, ESPN Radio, focus on Philly Tuesday night. Tuesday afternoon, focus was on Dallas, but that too was a shutout. World Cup semifinal action getting underway with Spain taking the first semifinal matchup, a 2-0 win over France. Spain with a dominating performance, another shutout. They've allowed just one goal the entire tournament. They advanced to the final with that 2-0 win. ESPN FC analyst Steve McManaman, Frank LeBeauf, Craig Burley.
13: Well, definitely the best game of the tournament. Surprised a little bit by, or a lot by, France. Not until the end, they never really threatened Unai Simon, particularly in the first half. But Spain, we know they're good on the ball, but they've been super organised defensively this tournament. Only one goal, that was the game against Belgium. And for most part of this game, they looked solid tonight. A really, really professional performance from Spain. Some good goals. And really nullified the Dembele's, the Michael Olise. You know, guys that have, Kylian Mbappe, guys that have lit it up for France when they've been struggling. Guys that have lit it up for their clubs. On the biggest, one of the biggest of days, just didn't turn up. But you've got to give Spain a lot of credit for shutting them down. But I have to say, I'm surprised that it was as easy as it was in the end for Spain.
14: Those stats actually flatter France because they were actually quite close possession shots on target. But as Craig rightly said, Spain dominated the game, didn't they? France got a couple of efforts near the end of the game, but in general, Spain were excellent. And to nullify France, who have, as you said, who've been scoring threes and fours and twos and threes every single game, you thought they'd just come today and exploit the Poros, the Kubasis, the Laporte, of course, who's playing in Saudi Arabia. But they made us all look like fools. I thought everybody thought France would get to the final, and Spain were incredibly dominant today. Very, very good performance from the Spanish.
15: And before that final, there was a debate in France. If France didn't win that World Cup, would it be a failure or a deception? And I would have gone, say, if you play a good game, if you give 100% and you hit the post three times and you lose 1-0 on penalty shootout, it can be a deception. But today, it's both of them. Because that was a failure. That game wasn't a good game. As you said, Spain deserved 100% to win. We didn't see anything coming from France being good. I think we can't find any chances that they could score. Maybe the Doué at the, when Unai Simon stopped the shot. But otherwise, Spain were above France everywhere. And that's why you want to say hat off to the Spanish team. And you go back. Yeah, disappointed, but you have to learn your lesson. It's hard. The World Cup is hard because, yeah, you don't need to run fast, you know, at the beginning if you slow down or very close to the final. And it's what happened to the French team.
12: Spain with the 2-0 win. They advance to their second World Cup final, their first since winning the title in 2010. The 37-game unbeaten streak in all competitions, 10-game unbeaten streak in World Cup knockout stage games since the last loss in that stage in 2006. Spain advancing to New York, to the Meadowlands for Sunday's final. They will face either England or Argentina. They meet in the other semifinal later today. What does Argentina need in this one? ESPN analysts, former U.S. men's national team members Jeff Cameron and Breck Shea.
16: Let's hope they play better because they haven't really hit their form. They've been very fortunate, some late goals, some unbelievable worldly winners, and they also have the X factor Messi. He's been unbelievable, really carrying that team. But saying that, you know, the last game against Switzerland dominated towards the end of that game until they got that red card. They had him pinned. They were defending for most of the game in a low block. And then they showed their ability to get out, score the goal. But they can't afford England to control that tempo, to force them back, to be on their back heels. And that rest defense by England. But they're also licking their chops a little bit because they saw the performance that England played against Norway. And they had some vulnerabilities there. So for me, it's about composure. Who can have the best composure in that match? Because there's going to be emotions, there's going to be feelings, there's going to be tackles, everything. It's about staying true, staying composed, and executing your game plan. And let's see if Tuchel can make some adjustments during the match.
17: I think it's about composure too, because these two teams have histories in the World Cup, five times meeting before this, and it's going to get chippy. They're both physical teams. I mean, England is, I mean, look at this. 86, the hand of God, probably the most famous goal of all time. Argentina went on to win the World Cup that year. Beckham's red card in 98, you know, he had to go into hiding for a little bit after that. He was getting a lot of hate mail. And he came back actually in 2002 and scored a penalty to beat them. So there's a lot of history between these two teams. It's going to be a great game, very physical game. And again, like Jeff said, I think the team with the most composure is going to win this.
12: France eliminated with a loss to Spain on Tuesday. So Kylian Mbappe finishes with 8 goals in this World Cup. He leads Lionel Messi for the top spot in the Golden Boot standings based on the tiebreaker of assists. 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Still wondering where that landing spot is? That's next. 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
1: 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Couple of games in the W Tuesday in Toronto. Tempo hosting Washington.
2: Flores slowing it down. A 5-point lead for the Mystics. To cap a big third quarter. Finding Iria Finn yet again. She's now up to more than 20 points.
1: Kiki Iria Finn with 25 points, 14 rebounds as well. Mystics, a 79-62 win over the Tempo on TSN. Third game this season for Iria Finn with 25 points and double-digit rebounds. Second in the NBA behind Asia Wilson. It's her 10th double-double this season, fourth most in the NBA. Tempo held to 62 points. That's their low for points in a game this season, which also means franchise history. They've lost five of their last six, all at home. At Mohegan Sun Arena in Connecticut, Sun hosting the Portland Fire.
3: Bacon directing traffic off to Edwards. Has been quiet since the first quarter. Up to 19 for Aaliyah Edwards.
1: NBC Sports Boston, Aaliyah Edwards, a game-high 21. 13 of that in the first quarter. Her second 20-point game this season. Sun beat the Fire 90-87. Brittany Griner had 20 points in a season-high 6. Assist. 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
4: Once again, the NBA world waiting with bated breath for LeBron James to make up his mind.
5: LeBron James wants to be in a competing environment. He wants to play meaningful basketball.
6: We're not worried about nobody's opinions or anything like that. He's going to make the best decision for himself.
1: Question remains out there as the spotlight remains on one big-name free agent. Perhaps a number of teams in the mix for LeBron James, although three-time NBA champ Byron Scott says on his Fast Break podcast, maybe not as many as we might imagine.
7: 10 years ago, yes, every team was calling to get LeBron James on their team. That was 10 years ago. Now, Rich Paul and company, they making all the calls to see who's interested in having LeBron on their team. Again, guys, we got to understand that the guy's 41 years old.
8: Yep.
7: Been in the league 21, 22, 23 years.
8: Incredible career.
7: You know, it's an unbelievable career. Still playing at a high level.
8: Yes, sir.
7: But as far as teams that are looking at him right now, the teams are also saying, all right, we're going to take him for 1 year, maybe two. And do we want to take all the other that goes along with it?
9: What's the other?
7: All the other antics, Rich Paul and all those guys and all the other stuff that goes along with it.
9: Bronny James?
7: Bronny James. You have to get Bronny James out of his Laker deal. You know, so there's a lot of layers to it when you're talking about bringing LeBron along. We all know this for a fact. He ain't going to go to another team and say, well, I'll come off the bench. I'll be a role player, come off the bench. He can still probably be your third best player or your second best player on the team. You could be successful. But the teams that we're talking about that really are looking at LeBron right now are teams that maybe can get to the next level. And that next level ain't a championship team.
1: With a number of teams potentially on the map, there are options to the guys at PTI. Frank Isola, Tony Kornheiser.
10: All right, Frank, what is the most intriguing landing spot for LeBron?
11: All right, if the Knicks hadn't won a championship, it would be an absolute feeding frenzy right now about LeBron in New York. In fact, he's going to be here this week. Maybe the announcement will come at some point at the Jacob Javits Center. But it's Cleveland. And I think, you know, they won a championship with him there. This team that they have, they got to a conference finals last year. I think they lost by a combined 300 points to the Knicks in those four games. And Tony, if you think about it, game one, Cleveland was up 22 points with 8 minutes to go. If LeBron James is on that Cleveland team, they would have found a way to win. So LeBron is going to make you better. So he has a chance to win a ring. He could help build his legacy, and I think a little bit of it is about his post-playing career. Maybe there's an ownership chance in Cleveland. I don't really think that's a possibility in some of these other places. So I think LeBron in Cleveland makes sense on so many levels, and winning a championship is one of them.
10: Thank you for mentioning the ring, because Rich Paul, who is LeBron's great friend and agent, right, has come out and said that he's not chasing rings, as if something like chasing rings is bad. Because they don't want to cheapen LeBron, that he's only going to go some spot where he thinks he can win right away. But the truth of the matter is that LeBron James is chasing Michael Jordan. And one of the ways to get closer is to actually win a ring. It's not bad. It's not bad to be chasing rings. That's why he's still playing at 41. That's why he's no longer on the Lakers. You know, it's not like he wants to leave L.A. He still lives in L.A. I agree with you about the poetry factor of beginning in Cleveland and ending in Cleveland. And I agree with you that he's going to make them better. Right now, you see James Harden playoff after playoff after playoff just not being any good. If Harden doesn't think that he has to be the best player on the team, maybe he would be good in the playoffs. And with LeBron there, he does not have to think that. My only pushback on this is that if you're going to be the GOAT, you have to do something that nobody else has ever done. If he goes, for example, to Golden State and wins a championship there, he becomes the first player in the history of the NBA to win championships in four different spots. And that's something you throw down on the table to say, here is one of my credentials. So while Cleveland has that poetic factor, it's possible to me that going somewhere else where he hasn't been before will become more intriguing.
11: Yeah, and speaking of, you know, when you talk about chasing rings, let's remember, and LeBron's a big NFL guy, didn't Tom Brady go to Tampa? Didn't Peyton Manning go to Denver and they won? There's nothing wrong with
10: nothing
11: that.
10: Wrong nothing with wrong it. With it. Nothing nope. wrong with nope. chasing rings. Nothing.
11: Nope. Nope. All right, that's it. We're done. Back to you.
1: In terms of the focus, Cavaliers have been in the picture, the Miami Heat, the Golden State Warriors as well. ESPN Shams Charania on Tuesday saying there's a focus for LeBron's camp currently on Cleveland, Miami, and Philadelphia. Still awaiting a decision. Right arms, left arms. They were dominant on Tuesday. That's next. SportsCenter All Night. It's ESPN Radio.
8: Hey, this is Rich Eisen. Coming up on Wednesday, another World Cup semifinal on the line. Also, take care of the Arizona Cardinals in our four down series as the NFL training camps begin to open. And American Century Championship winner Marty Fish joins us in studio. That's Wednesday's Rich Eisen show on Disney Plus, the ESPN app, and ESPN.
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1: Spain beats France to advance to the World Cup final. They'll get either England or Argentina. Mystics winning on the road, Sun winning at home in the WNBA. For the 11th time in the last 13 All-Star games, it's the American League with the win.
2: 0-2, two outs. And a high chopper fielded by Baker to first base. That will do it. The American League will end up beating the National League 4-0 after getting three in the first and a Vargas blast late. A dominant pitching performance by John Schneider's American League squad.
1: First shutout in an All-Star game since 2013. 27 combined strikeouts in the game. The American League had 15. Tied for second most by one team in a nine-inning game, the American League saw 10 different pitchers record at least one. Heard the game here on ESPN Radio. Carl Ravitch, Doug Glanville had the play-by-play for us. Back to Philly. Carl?
2: Jay, thank you very much. Well, Philadelphia showed out. The Stars didn't disappoint, but it was really the pitching of the American League that was the story in a 4-0 win in the All-Star game.
3: The American League pitching was completely dominant, and they didn't allow a base runner to even get to second base. They struck out 16 batters. They just seemed to have everything working in the right timing as John Schneider rolled them out, and that was really the story. I mean, they were unhittable. Even their own players on the offensive side, like Cody Bellinger, was like, I don't know what I would have done even against these guys. So they just pitched. They put up zeros. And the first inning, Christopher Sanchez just couldn't find the strike zone. And eventually when he did, he had to lay it right in there. And the Yankees back-to-back, Bellinger and Rice, got the hits. And that kind of was all they needed. That was the game because the pitching just kept putting up zeros.
2: Yeah, no doubt about it. The New York Yankees contribute. They scored three in the first. They got a big Vargas home run late in the game for that 4-0 advantage. Next year, Wrigley Field in Philadelphia. Did themselves proud as a Philadelphia guy?
3: Yeah, I mean, this was a really impressive performance just all around. They seemed like the players, Kyle Schwarber, for example, talking about how, you know, this was an electric environment. You saw that the home run derby, the host city, the history, the 250th of America. There's a lot of things that they were celebrating at the same time, and you always feel like baseball is at the center of that history in so many ways. So I thought they did a great job. I thought the players, you know, respected it, and especially the Phillies players got a lot of love, and you know that's what the game's about. It's a great competition, and they gave us what we were hoping for.
2: They did. A lot of smiles from all the players on the fields, and we look forward to seeing the All-Star game being played next year at Wrigley Field. That does it again. The American League, a winner 4-0. With Doug Glanville, I'm Carl Ravitch, right here on your home for every game of the postseason. Major League Baseball on ESPN Radio and the ESPN app. We send it back to Jay Reynolds in the studio.
1: All right, Carl, American League with that 4-0 win. National League held to just three hits in the game. SportsCenter All Night, ESPN Radio with the All-Star game now in the rearview mirror. Some intriguing storylines as baseball does look ahead to the rest of July, on into August and September. ESPN Senior Major League Insider Jeff Passan.
4: A couple of them that are almost intertwined are the trade deadline and the American League wild card picture. And the trade deadline is coming up on August 3rd. And if you go and look at the guys who we thought were going to be available, Byron Buxton, probably not going to be available. CJ Abrams and Jeremy Peña, probably not going to be available. All eyes are on the Detroit Tigers. And even though the Tigers have struggled almost all season long, we've seen what the Boston Red Sox have done, winning nine straight games and vaulting from near the bottom of the wild card standings to the top. And so for Detroit to have to make that run in order to hold on to Skubal as well as Casey Mize, they're going to have to pass a bunch of teams. And that AL wild card, right now, the last wild card spot, Kevin, it is a tie between the Seattle Mariners and the Minnesota Twins, neither of whom are even over 500 at this point.
1: 15 teams in the American League. There's the three division leaders. 10 other teams within 6.5 games of a wild card spot. Cleveland second baseman Travis Bezzano.
5: Yeah, it's really cool. It's open and teams kind of going back and forth right now. We had

0: couple good series against the White Sox where it felt like every game came down to one run. And they're obviously in the Central with us in the hunt. And then, you know, across the there's a big fight throughout. So, I mean, Rangers, Astros, you know, Athletics strong. And then the Rays and the Yankees obviously leading the way, kind of playing great baseball. So it's an open race, I think. It's interesting to see how it'll play out.
1: It'll be an interesting American League race down the stretch, and we'll see what teams decide to do by the trade deadline, which comes up on August 3rd. SportsCenter all night, ESPN Radio. First of the semifinals at the World Cup is in the books. It's Spain advancing with a 2-0 win over France. Spain going to its second World Cup final, and its first since they won the title in 2010. Dominating performance for Spain, ESPN analyst Breck Shea and Jeff Cameron.
2: Well, you said clinic, and that's exactly what they did today. You know, we were expecting a little bit more from France. You know, I had them to be, you know, favorites winning the tournament, but Spain showed their dominance. They were controlling the game from the get-go. Obviously they got, you know, the penalty early, put France on the heels a little bit, and then they had to go reaching for the game. That just played right into Spain's hands. They were controlling the tempo, but let me tell you, Rodri was fantastic. He was immense. He suffocated that French midfield. Olise, Dembele, Mbappe, they couldn't get a fix in the game. They couldn't get into their flow. They couldn't be dynamic. They couldn't get behind. I think maybe only two or three times they actually got a couple opportunities. Other than that, they controlled the tempo and they dictated the game. It was brilliant to see.
3: It was a lot of fun. And like Jeff said, they controlled the tempo from start to finish. France couldn't do anything. Spain had 60% possession. They had the ball. They were patient. They were smart. And anytime they lost the ball, they were so fast to react to win it back and put pressure on France. France couldn't. Mbappe, I didn't hear his name once on the TV today. He was not there. Olise had to be subbed out, and he's been unbelievable this tournament. 5 assists and just controlled every game he's been in. And I like what Spain's head coach said. He said France is the best squad from top to bottom, but Spain is the best team, and they showed that tonight.
1: Spain advances to the final on Sunday. They will get the winner of Wednesday's other semifinal matchup in Atlanta, England and Argentina. ESPN analyst Craig Burley.
4: It's a big rivalry. They don't like each other. You know, there was a big, I mean, great performance against Norway from England. But afterwards, there was a big spat between their star player this tournament, Jude Bellingham, and the coach, Thomas Tuchel. That's made all the headlines in England about why do we have to do this now? We're in the semi-final. Why are we arguing with each other? It was an ITV interview. So that has sort of disrupted the camp a little bit. And then on the other side of the coin, on the Argentinian side, Lionel Messi. Lionel Messi looked like a 39-year-old player in the last game. This tournament looks like it's taken its toll on him a little bit. And that's not a surprise. He's not a spring chicken anymore. He's not a youngster anymore. So he's struggled a little bit in the last game. Does he have, and this is the question, does he have enough in those 39-year-old legs for two big performances, one against England, and if they get there, one against Spain, to go back-to-back in World Cups? So that's the two storylines from this game. Both teams have had a real grueling schedule to get here, so it is going to be a war is the wrong word, but a game of attrition tomorrow night in Atlanta.
1: By the end of Wednesday, we will have the two finalists who will meet in New York for the title.
5: Don't give up. Don't ever give up. And that's what I'm going to try to do. Every minute that I have left, I will thank God for the day and the moment I have. And if you see me, smile and maybe give me a hug, because that's important to me too. Cancer can take away all my physical abilities. It cannot touch my mind. It cannot touch my heart. And it cannot touch my soul. And those three things are going to carry on forever. I thank you, and God bless you all.
1: 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I'm Jay Reynolds. It's SP Week, and of course, that goes hand in hand with raising funds for the V Foundation for Cancer Research. Joining me now, Dr. Susanna Greer, Chief Scientific Officer for the V Foundation. And it's been more than three decades since Jim Valvano launched the foundation. The banner he wanted, the championship ring, would be victory over cancer. We know that. For those of us not doing research on a daily basis, where are we? Can we even use a sports analogy, you know, first quarter, after halftime, overtime? Where are we?
6: AJ, thanks so much for having me. We could absolutely work a sports analogy in there. I think that tonight is honestly, it's one of my favorite nights of the year because it is about sports, but it is about so much more than sports, right? It's about celebrating Jim Valvano's extraordinary legacy and reminding people that one person's vision, like one single person, can change millions of lives. And I think then 30 years after Jim challenged us to fund research, the V Foundation is investing in just incredibly bold science that's bringing us closer to his dream, which was victory over cancer.
1: We've seen the memorable speeches at the ESPYs, of course, a lot of them talking about hope. And as the chief scientific officer, you're helping direct funding. I know you send it to areas that you say are promising. Where are those areas here in 2026?
6: Yeah, absolutely. So I think, the ESPYs do remind us about what's possible because we hear those awesome stories of perseverance and resilience and people that are overcoming these just incredible odds. And I think those stories give us so much hope. You're exactly right. At the V Foundation, we see that same spirit every day in families and patients, but you're asking about research. And I absolutely see that in researchers who absolutely refuse to give up. Jim Valvano believed that research was hope, and more than 30 years later, right, we believe that that continues to drive everything we do. So where do I see hope? Well, I will tell you, Jay, I've been in oncology for more than 2 decades, and I have never been more optimistic than I am now. So I'll tell you a few things. The first is I see hope in those young scientists. Every day I have the privilege of meeting these researchers we fund. They are answering questions that no one has ever been able to answer before. Can you imagine that? They are challenging these long-held assumptions. They're developing new technologies, and honestly, they're finding entirely new ways to treat cancer. It's things that I never even considered when I started in this field. And one of the things that I'd love for our listeners to understand is that many of the breakthroughs that change patients' lives today started as bold ideas that seemed impossible just a few years ago. So I see hope in these scientists. And I see hope in this generation of cancer researchers because they are so talented. When we think about the ESPYs, I think about the ESPYs of cancer research every day and these individuals I work with. They are so talented, they're collaborative, they're fearless. And they are bringing expertise from fields that did not exist when I became a researcher. So things like artificial intelligence, computational biology, immunotherapy, engineering. And they are, because of the combination of these technologies and just this incredible perseverance these folks have, they're really accelerating discoveries, honestly, in ways that we couldn't have imagined even just a couple of decades ago.
1: SportsCenter All Night, ESPN Radio, Dr. Susanna Greer, Chief Scientific Officer of the V Foundation. We know from Jimmy V and from a number of the speeches and stories we've heard at the ESPYs that, yes, there's hope, but as Jimmy V mentioned, it also means dollars. And research is not cheap, but there may be somebody in their car this morning or working out on their treadmill this morning, maybe on the fence about donating because they say, oh, I only have, you know, 10, 20, 50 bucks to give. I don't know how much of a difference that will make. What do you say to that person?
6: Oh, my goodness. Thanks for asking. The first thing I would say is sports brings us all together as fans and also folks that are impacted by cancer because cancer doesn't care who you root for. Right? Cancer is going to touch every single family. We've had tremendous advances, but all of us will be touched by cancer. And I think that if you hear stories that inspire you tonight at the ESPYs, I think the best way to honor Jim Valvano's legacy and all of these incredible stories that you're going to hear is to invest in the future that Jim believed in. Every single donation, Jay, I don't care if you give a dollar or $10 million, every single donation helps fund the next breakthrough in cancer research. And tonight, especially, thanks to the generosity of the Dangerfield Family Foundation, every single gift today will be matched, doubling your impact. Because, you know, hope is powerful, but hope alone isn't enough. You're right. Hope needs investment. And every single breakthrough in cancer begins because someone was willing to fund an idea before anyone knew it was would succeed. And I think that's what your donation makes possible. Jay, I'll add one more thing, and that is that we're not all able to give. And if you can't give with your dollars, what you can do is tell your friends. You can look up the V Foundation, tell your friends about us. 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So tell folks about us. That's what you could do for me, and I think to honor Jim's legacy.
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6: Of course. 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
2: With unseasonably hot temperatures, Royal Birkdale is already firming up, and with no rain in the forecast all week, these fairways are only going to get drier and more brown. With more doglegs here than most open venues, you'll see some tough decisions being made on tee boxes.
3: The fairways this week, here's what I would say, the fairways this week are really tight. And so you get a lot of crosswinds, and they can be difficult to hold just because they're so fast and they're so firm. And so there's a lot of thinking off the tee on whether or not you want to just hit driver up there somewhere and kind of play from the rough most likely, or do you want to start hitting some irons, getting in some fairways, and hitting some longer shots into the greens. And so on each hole, there's a good bit of strategy. There's a decent amount of thinking. And if it wasn't as firm as it is now, that wouldn't be there wouldn't be as much decision making, but I think with the firmness, it's just it creates a whole lot more challenges, I think, for us as players, just to trying to control your ball and figuring out where it's going to end up. And you'll get a couple weird bounces here and there as well.
2: I walked the par 3 7th today with Harris English, last year's runner up. He stressed the importance of getting approach shots to hold on elevated and firm greens. At Royal Birkdale, Mark Schlabaugh, ESPN.
1: Meanwhile, back stateside, Minnesota Timberwolves officially introducing LaMelo Ball.
4: I feel it could do a lot. I mean, I'm just coming here ready to play. I'm here to learn and just, give them all. It definitely means a lot. Just when anybody values you and sees what you could do, I mean, for sure grateful. So, like I always say, it's a blessing.
1: And he's blessed to be teammates now with Anthony Edwards. 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
1: WNBA, Sun with a 3-point win over the Fire. Connecticut led by Aliyah Edwards. NBC Sports Boston.
6: McCann directing traffic. Off to Edwards. Has been quiet since the first quarter. Up to 19 for Aliyah Edwards.
0: Number 3.
1: He was the 35th pick in the draft. Underwhelming summer league debut, but Trayvon Brazil will remember the end of the first half on Tuesday evening in Las Vegas.
6: Brazil! Oh my goodness! It is his night. Hit that thing like Eisenberg. Are you kidding me? That's incredible.
0: Number 2.
1: NFL training camps getting underway soon. There will be a quarterback competition in Minnesota. Kyler Murray heading in to push J.J. McCarthy. Former wide receiver Adam Thielen earlier on Unsportsmanlike with our buddy Evan Cohen.
7: Is J.J. McCarthy an NFL quarterback in your mind?
8: Oh, 100%. No question about it. Big reason why I went back to Minnesota was because I got to spend some time with him in the off seasons and see his competitiveness and see those tangibles that you can't coach. He has them. And yes, did last season not go the way that he planned or the team planned? Yes. But at the same time, I'm really excited about the future of this guy. I mean, he's a great kid. He's a hard worker. Like I said, he's got those kind of tangibles you can't teach or coach.
0: Number 1.
1: In Philly, the American League struck early with 3 runs in the top of the first of the All-Star game, then put it away with an insurance shot in the 8th.
9: Vargas sends one deep to left, and a no doubt about it, Miguel Vargas, second deck bomb. The American League now leads it 4-0.
1: They win it 4-0. Spain, a 2-0 win over France. They get either England or Argentina in the final. ESPN analyst Shaka Hislop.
10: I've got England in this one. Argentina, defending champions, Lionel Messi at 39 years old, continues to do things that no 39-year-old should in this sport. But Argentina have made hard work of their opponents in the knockout stages getting to this stage. Extra time with Cape Verde, 2 down and coming back against Egypt. Down and allow Switzerland to equalize with 10 men, get the better of them in extra time. for me, I saw England against Ghana at the Boston Stadium early in this competition, and England were disappointing. They drew, should have lost. Ever since that Mexico game, where they had every excuse to lose, playing at altitude, I've seen a grit and a determination from this version of England that I don't think I've seen from any English team before. Led, of course, by Jude Bellingham. Mm-hmm. Now, we've spoken about Jude Bellingham for the last couple of weeks. Let's not forget they've also got this guy called Harry Kane.
11: Yeah.
10: Who knows how to score a goal or two himself. I just feel that this version of England, with their determination, the quality that they have, will be a little bit too much for Argentina.
1: They meet today at 3:00 Eastern. Celebrating America and pitching Tuesday in Philly. That's next. It's ESPN Radio.
0: The traditions. The rivalries. 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
1: They nullified the Mbappes, they nullified the Ulises, they nullified the Dembélés, they nullified this French attack.
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5: We know defense wins championships, but apparently pitching wins all-star games. 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The nation has been celebrating the 250th anniversary this month, of course. Philly actually served as the nation's first capital prior to the construction of Washington, D.C. Starters for each side on Tuesday coming out through large replicas of the Liberty Bell in front of their respective dugouts. Then they walked to home plate, signed an oversized lineup card, like the Declaration of Independence, use the old traditional feathered quill pen. Then once the game started, we would hold these truths to be self-evident, that pitching in your home ballpark does not guarantee success, and hitting is contagious.
2: Next pitch. Right back up the middle. That's going to go through. Alvarez will score. Langoliers will come home. The throw is too late. It's 2-0 as Cody Bellinger delivers. Two RBIs and a single here in the first to give the American League a 2-0 lead. Sanchez ready. Witt at third. Here it comes. Back up the middle. Exactly the same spot. A sinker at 97, an RBI for Rice. And the Yankees have all three runs batted in. Witt Jr. touches home. It's 3-0 American League.
5: Three in the top of the first, all three RBI from members of the Yankees. Then there's the American League pitching. Endowed by their creator with certain inalienable rights. Sorry, unhittable right arms.
2: He gets the sign from Langoliers. Glove at the belt. And fires. Swinging and a miss. He got him to chase a slider. And that will do it. Cease will end up striking out three in the first. Work around a Freeman walk.
5: Dylan Cease of the Blue Jays. Seventh pitcher in All-Star Game history to record three strikeouts in the first inning of an All-Star Game. Shut down the National League in the first. Wasn't alone, though. The National League didn't have a hit until the fourth. National League pitching had a hit. No one wanted to see that. Came in the top of the third.
2: Oh, boy. That one looked like it may have got Caminero up and in on that hand. And he is down. And this is the worst case scenario to see a star player get hit by a pitch in the All-Star game. It rode right in up on him. And he went down in a heap and appeared to grab one of his hands. And Caminero is running right towards the dugout and into the locker room, so that would indicate he recognizes this is bad.
5: Hit on the left hand by a 97 mile an hour pitch from Cardinals closer Riley O'Brien. He'll nurse that hand over the next couple of days. Initial x-rays were negative. The 23-year-old Caminero, 45 homers last season. This season he's hitting 279, 28 homers, an OPS of 927 in 94 games for the first place Rays this season. Tampa Bay returns to the field on Friday with a doubleheader against the Red Sox at Fenway. That's later this week. Back to Philly and Tuesday's All-Star game. The American League pitching was just shutting down the National League lineup. The American League lineup giving a little insurance in the eighth.
2: And Vargas sends one deep to left, and a no doubt about it, Miguel Vargas, second deck, bomb. The American League, and now leads it 4-0.
5: And that would be the final. Carl Ravitch with the call here on ESPN Radio. 4-0 the final. American League winning for the 11th time in the last 13 All-Star games dating back to 2013. It's the 10th shutout overall in All-Star game history, the first since 2013 when the American League won 3-0 at Citi Field. There were 27 combined strikeouts in the game, 15 by American League pitching, 12 by the National League, 27 combined, most in a nine-inning game in All-Star game history. The previous record was 24. We had 27 on Tuesday. Cody Bellinger, 1-for-3, the two-run single in the first inning, fourth Yankees player with a bases-loaded hit in an All-Star game. He winds up being named the All-Star Game MVP, and our Buster only caught up with him.
6: Hey, Cody, there's so many stars here, and you're the MVP of the All-Star Game. How you feeling?
7: I feel great, man. I mean, it's funny, you know, just right man, right spot in that situation, you know, bases loaded, two outs, hit a single up the middle, and, I mean, the pitching is just, it was unbelievable today, honestly. And so, you know, right man, right spot.
6: What was it like for you to share this with Ben Rice? You guys both doing damage.
7: Yeah, awesome, man. I mean, he's such a good player. You know, I think he put the world on notice a little bit. Home run derby, he did well, hit some homers. And, I mean, he's just such a good player, and it was fun to share it with him.
6: You were talking about how dominant the pitching was. How about the show put on by your guys tonight?
7: I mean, yeah, it was just shut. I felt like every inning was just shut down, right? And, you know, the pitching was just absolutely dominant today.
6: Yeah, and what an experience that you had here. Congratulations.
7: Thank you so much.
5: Cody Bellinger, fourth Yankees player to be named the MVP of the All-Star Game since the award was instituted in 1962. Derek Jeter, Mariano Rivera, Giancarlo Stanton being the other three. Former big league catcher David Ross, two-time World Series champ, managed Cody Bellinger in Chicago with the Cubs.
8: Well, it looked like the American League was trying to stay up the middle off Christopher Sanchez. You've got him. Ben Rice gets a base hit up the middle. It was a simple approach, not trying to do too much early on. And Belly spoke it into existence before the game. He told Eduardo Perez when we asked him who should the prediction be before the game, who's going to stand out, win the MVP. He said, Belly up, baby. I'm putting it in the universe. So it came to fruition with him coming through and win the MVP tonight. I'm happy for him.
9: And then, Rossi, it's pitching and defense, really, from both teams tonight, but the American League in particular. You know, in this era or maybe this season of pitching, what stood out to you about what you saw from the pitching tonight?
8: Well, the first pitch strikes from the American League, 14 of 17 of the first hitters, first pitch strikes. There was only one extra base hit in the game coming from Vargas with the home run, and no one even reached second base for the National League. It was complete dominance, 15 punch outs. We talked about some of the guys not pitching in today's game and some of the electric young arms. The guys that were here proved why they are all-stars and how dominant they can be when they're on their stuff in this great environment.
9: Russell, you've been around the game a long time. It seemed like a pretty cool environment. What was it like being in the park there tonight?
8: Man, Philadelphia nailed it. Just starting with the pre-parties, the home run derby last night and tonight, the whole atmosphere around here was absolutely electric. The fans were into it. The kids got involved. A great production on TV. Just a home run all the way around. So happy for the city of Philadelphia and Major League Baseball. It's a great event.
5: Teams combined for one extra base hit in the game. The only All-Star game with fewer extra base hits was in 1958 when obviously, there were none. No runs for the National League in this one. The American League wins it 4-0. National League with just three hits in the game. Tied for the second fewest by a team in All-Star game history. Kyle Schwarber went 0-for-2 a night after being the runner-up in the home run derby. But he did get to do it in his home ballpark.
10: This is really special for us, right, that we get to do this here in Philadelphia in front of our fans. You know, they have such appreciation for us, and for us to represent them all the time, you know, and have them show out like they've been showing out, this is what it's all about, and we appreciate them, and we're looking forward to the second half.
11: How did Philadelphia do in All-Star Week here?
10: They killed it, I think. I mean, I felt like it was like the, like, it was movie-esque in terms of, like, you know, they obviously wanted their hometown team players to do well, and they, you know, were rooting against the other guys, and that's how, you know, I feel like the home run derby, you know, you take for example, you know, where every time me or Harp up or, and they're on their feet rocking, and you know, you go up against someone else and they're willing against them any way possible, right? Like, it's not out of disrespect, it's just out of the fandom of their players, and I feel like it was awesome. It made for an unbelievable environment, right? I feel like if I was on the opposite side of that, like, I would have appreciation for that. You know, that, and I know guys had appreciation for it at the end of the day, you know, and I know Walk said something about that too, where he's like, you know, I got respect for it. They're cheering for their players.
12: Kyle Schwarber with our Tim Kirchner. 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Tuesday afternoon, focus was on Dallas, but that too was a shutout. World Cup semifinal action getting underway with Spain taking the first semifinal matchup, a 2-0 win over France. Spain with a dominating performance, another shutout. They've allowed just one goal the entire tournament. They advanced to the final with that 2-0 win. ESPN FC analyst Steve McManaman, Frank LaBeouf, Craig Burley.
13: Well, definitely the best game of the tournament. Surprised a little bit by, or a lot by, France. Not until the end, they never really threatened Unai Simon, particularly in the first half. But Spain, we know they're good on the ball, but they've been super organised defensively this tournament. Only one goal, that was the game against Belgium. And for most part of this game, they looked solid tonight. A really, really professional performance from Spain. Some good goals. And really nullified the Dembélés, the Michael Olise. You know, guys that have, Kylian Mbappe, guys that have lit it up for France when they've been struggling. Guys that have lit it up for their clubs. On the biggest, one of the biggest of days, just didn't turn up. But you've got to give Spain a lot of credit for shutting them down. But I have to say, I'm surprised that it was as easy as it was in the end for Spain.
14: Those stats actually flatter France because they were actually quite close possession shots on target. But as Craig rightly said, Spain dominated the game, didn't they? France got a couple of efforts near the end of the game, but in general, Spain were excellent. And to nullify France, who have, as you said, who've been scoring threes and fours and twos and threes every single game, you thought they'd just come today and exploit the Poros, the Kubasis, the Laporte, of course, who's playing in Saudi Arabia, but they made us all look like fools. I thought everybody thought France would get to the final, and Spain were incredibly dominant today. Very, very good performance from the Spanish.
15: Before that final, there was a debate in France. If France didn't win that World Cup, would it be a failure or a deception? And I would have gone, say, if you play a good game, if you give 100% and you hit the post three times and you lose 1-0 on penalty shootout, it can be a deception. But today, it's both of them. Because that was a failure. That game wasn't a good game. As you said, Spain deserved 100% to win. We didn't see anything coming from France being good. I think we can't find any chances that they could score. Maybe the duet at the, when Unai Simon stopped the shot. But otherwise, Spain were above France everywhere. And that's why you want to say hat off to the Spanish team. And you go back, disappointed. But you have to learn your lesson. It's hard. The World Cup is hard because, you don't need to run fast, you know, at the beginning if you slow down very close to the final. And it's what happened to the French team.
12: Spain with the 2-0 win. They advance to their second World Cup final, their first since winning the title in 2010. The 37-game unbeaten streak in all competitions, 10-game unbeaten streak in World Cup knockout stage games since the last loss in that stage in 2006. Spain advancing to New York to the Meadowlands for Sunday's final. They will face either England or Argentina. They meet in the other semifinal later today. What does Argentina need in this one? ESPN analysts, former U.S. men's national team members Jeff Cameron and Breck Shea.
16: Let's hope they play better because they haven't really hit their form. They've been very fortunate, some late goals, some unbelievable worldly winners, and they also have the X factor of Messi. He's been unbelievable, really carrying that team. But saying that, you know, the last game against Switzerland dominated towards the end of that game until they got that red card. They had him pinned. They were defending for most of the game in a low block. And then they showed their ability to get out, score the goal. But they can't afford England to control that tempo, to force them back, to be on their back heels. And that rests defense by England. But they're also licking their chops a little bit because they saw the performance that England played against Norway. And they had some vulnerabilities there. So for me, it's about composure. Who can have the best composure in that match, because there's going to be emotions, there's going to be feelings, there's going to be tackles, everything. It's about staying true, staying composed, and executing your game plan. And let's see if Tuchel can make some adjustments during the match.
17: I think it's about composure too, because these two teams have histories in the World Cup, five times meeting before this, and it's going to get chippy. They're both physical teams. I mean, England is, I mean, look at this, 86, the hand of God, probably the most famous goal of all time. Argentina went on to win the World Cup that year. Beckham's red card in 98, you know, he had to go into hiding for a little bit after that. He was getting a lot of hate mail. And he came back actually in 2002 and scored a penalty to beat them. So there's a lot of history between these two teams. It's going to be a great game, very physical game. And again, like Jeff said, I think the team with the most composure is going to win this.
12: France eliminated with a loss to Spain on Tuesday. So Kylian Mbappe finishes with 8 goals in this World Cup. He leads Lionel Messi for the top spot in the Golden Boot standings based on the tiebreaker of assists. 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Still wondering where that landing spot is? That's next. 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
1: 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Couple of games in the W Tuesday in Toronto. Tempo hosting Washington.
2: Flores slowing it down. A 5-point lead for the Mystics. To cap a big third quarter. Finding Iria Fenn yet again. She's now up to more than 20 points.
1: Kiki Iria Fenn with 25 points, 14 rebounds as well. Mystics, a 79-62 win over the Tempo on TSN. Third game this season for Iria Fenn with 25 points and double-digit rebounds. Second in the NBA behind Asia Wilson. It's her 10th double-double this season. Fourth most in the NBA. Tempo held to 62 points. That's their low for points in a game this season, which also means franchise history. They've lost five of their last six, all at home. At Mohegan Sun Arena in Connecticut, Sun hosting the Portland Fire.
3: Bacon directing traffic off to Edwards. Has been quiet since the first quarter. Up to 19 for Aaliyah Edwards.
1: NBC Sports Boston, Aaliyah Edwards, a game high 21. 13 of that in the first quarter. Her second 20-point game this season. Sun beat the Fire 90-87. Brittany Griner had 20 points in a season-high 6 assists. SportsCenter All Night, ESPN Radio.
4: Once again, the NBA world waiting with bated breath for LeBron James to make up his mind.
5: LeBron James wants to be in a competing environment. He wants to play meaningful basketball.
6: We're not worried about nobody's opinions or anything like that. He's going to make the best decision for himself.
1: Question remains out there as the spotlight remains on one big name free agent. Perhaps a number of teams in the mix for LeBron James, although three-time NBA champ Byron Scott says on his Fast Break podcast, maybe not as many as we might imagine.
7: 10 years ago, yes, every team was calling to get LeBron James on their team. That was 10 years ago. Now, Rich Paul and company, they making all the calls to see who's interested in having LeBron on their team. Again, guys, we got to understand that the guy's 41 years old.
8: Yep.
7: Been in the league 21, 22, 23 years.
8: Incredible career.
7: You know, it's an unbelievable career. Still playing at a high level.
8: Yes, sir.
7: But as far as teams that are looking at him right now, the teams are also saying, all right, we're going to take him for 1 year, maybe two, and do we want to take all the other that goes along with it?
8: What's the other
7: All the other antics, Rich Paul and all those guys and all other stuff that goes along with it.
8: Bronny James?
7: Bronny James. You have to get Bronny James out of his Laker deal. You know, so there's a lot of layers to it when you're talking about bringing LeBron along. We all know this for a fact. He ain't going to go to another team and say, well, I'll come off the bench. I'll be a role player, come off the bench. He can still probably be your third best player or your second best player on the team. You could be successful. But the teams that we're talking about that really are looking at LeBron right now are teams that maybe can get to the next level. And that next level ain't a championship team.
1: With a number of teams potentially on the map, there are options to the guys at PTI. Frank Isola, Tony Kornheiser.
9: All right, Frank, what is the most intriguing landing spot for LeBron?
10: All right, if the Knicks hadn't won a championship, it would be an absolute feeding frenzy right now about LeBron in New York. In fact, he's going to be here this week. Maybe the announcement will come at some point at the Jacob Javits Center. But it's Cleveland. And I think, you know, they won a championship with him there. This team that they have, they got to a conference finals last year. I think they lost by a combined 300 points to the Knicks in those four games. And Tony, if you think about it, game one, Cleveland was up 22 points with 8 minutes to go. If LeBron James is on that Cleveland team, they would have found a way to win. So LeBron is going to make you better. So he has a chance to win a ring. He could help build his legacy, and I think a little bit of it is about his post-playing career. Maybe there's an ownership chance in Cleveland. I don't really think that's a possibility in some of these other places. So I think LeBron in Cleveland makes sense on so many levels, and winning a championship is one of them.
9: Thank you for mentioning the ring, because Rich Paul, who is LeBron's great friend and agent, right, has come out and said that he's not chasing rings, as if something like chasing rings is bad. Because they don't want to cheapen LeBron, that he's only going to go some spot where he thinks he can win right away. But the truth of the matter is that LeBron James is chasing Michael Jordan. And one of the ways to get closer is to actually win a ring. It's not bad. It's not bad to be chasing rings. That's why he's still playing at 41. That's why he's no longer on the Lakers. You know, it's not like he wants to leave L.A. He still lives in L.A. I agree with you about the poetry factor of beginning in Cleveland and ending in Cleveland. And I agree with you that he's going to make them better. Right now, you see James Harden playoff after playoff after playoff just not being any good. If Harden doesn't think that he has to be the best player on the team, maybe he would be good in the playoffs. And with LeBron there, he does not have to think that. My only pushback on this is that if you're going to be the GOAT, you have to do something that nobody else has ever done. If he goes, for example, to Golden State and wins a championship there, he becomes the first player in the history of the NBA to win championships in four different spots. And that's something you throw down on the table to say, here is one of my credentials. So while Cleveland has that poetic factor, it's possible to me that going somewhere else where he hasn't been before will become more intriguing.
10: Yeah, and speaking of, you know, when you talk about chasing rings, let's remember, and LeBron's a big NFL guy, didn't Tom Brady go to Tampa? Didn't Peyton Manning go to Denver and they won? There's nothing wrong with
9: nothing
10: that.
9: Wrong nothing with wrong with it. Nothing nope. wrong with nope. chasing rings. Nothing.
10: Nope. Nope. All right, that's it. We're done. Back to you.
1: In terms of the focus, Cavaliers have been in the picture, the Miami Heat, the Golden State Warriors as well. ESPN Shams Charania on Tuesday saying there's a focus for LeBron's camp currently on Cleveland, Miami, and Philadelphia. Still awaiting a decision. Right arms, left arms. They were dominant on Tuesday. That's next. SportsCenter All Night. It's ESPN Radio.
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0: American League with the win.
1: 0-2, two outs. And a high chopper fielded by Baker to first base. That will do it. The American League will end up beating the National League 4-0 after getting three in the first and a Vargas blast late. A dominant pitching performance by John Schneider's American League squad.
0: First shutout in an All-Star game since 2013. 27 combined strikeouts in the game. The American League had 15. Tied for second most by one team in a nine-inning game. The American League saw 10 different pitchers record at least one. Heard the game here on ESPN Radio. Carl Ravitch, Doug Glanville had the play-by-play for us. Back to Philly. Carl?
1: Jay, thank you very much. Well, Philadelphia showed out. The Stars didn't disappoint, but it was really the pitching of the American League that was the story in a 4-0 win in the All-Star game.
2: The American League pitching was completely dominant, and they didn't allow a base runner to even get to second base. They struck out 16 batters. They just seemed to have everything working in the right timing as John Schneider rolled them out. And that was really the story. I mean, they were unhittable. Even their own players on the offensive side, like Cody Bellinger, was like, I don't know what I would have done even against these guys. So they just pitched. They put up zeros. And the first inning, Christopher Sanchez just couldn't find the strike zone. And eventually when he did, he had to lay it right in there. And the Yankees back-to-back, Bellinger and Rice, got the hits. And that kind of was all they needed. That was the game because the pitching just kept putting up zeros.
1: Yeah, no doubt about it. The New York Yankees contribute. They scored three in the first. They got a big Vargas home run late in the game for that 4-0 advantage. Next year, Wrigley Field. I think Philadelphia did themselves proud as a Philadelphia guy.
2: Yeah, I mean, this was a really impressive performance just all around. They seemed like the players, Kyle Schwarber, for example, talking about how, you know, this was an electric environment. He saw that the home run derby, the host city, the history, the 250th of America. There's a lot of things that they were celebrating at the same time. And you always feel like baseball is at the center of that history in so many ways. So I thought they did a great job. I thought the players, you know, respected it. And especially the Phillies players got a lot of love. And, you know, that's what the game's about. It's a great competition. And they gave us what we were hoping for.
1: They did. A lot of smiles from all the players on the fields, and we look forward to seeing the All-Star game being played next year at Wrigley Field. That does it again. The American League, a winner 4-0 with Doug Glanville. I'm Carl Ravitch, right here on your home for every game of the postseason. Major League Baseball on ESPN Radio and the ESPN app. We send it back to Jay Reynolds in the studio.
0: All right, Carl, American League with that 4-0 win. National League held to just three hits in the game. SportsCenter All Night, ESPN Radio with the All-Star game now in the rearview mirror. Some intriguing storylines as baseball does look ahead to the rest of July, on into August and September. ESPN Senior Major League Insider Jeff Passan.
3: A couple of them that are almost intertwined are the trade deadline and the American League wild card picture. And the trade deadline is coming up on August 3rd. And if you go and look at the guys who we thought were going to be available, Byron Buxton, probably not going to be available. CJ Abrams and Jeremy Pena, probably not going to be available. All eyes are on the Detroit Tigers. And even though the Tigers have struggled almost all season long, we've seen what the Boston Red Sox have done, winning nine straight games and vaulting from near the bottom of the wild card standings to the top. And so for Detroit to have to make that run in order to hold on to Skubal as well as Casey Mize, they're going to have to pass a bunch of teams. And that AL wild card, right now, the last wild card spot, Kevin, it is a tie between the Seattle Mariners and the Minnesota Twins, neither of whom are even over 500 at this point.
0: 15 teams in the American League. There's the three division leaders. 10 other teams within 6.5 games of a wild card spot. Cleveland second baseman Travis Bezzano.
4: Yeah, it's really cool. It's open and teams kind of going back and forth right now. We had a couple good series against the White Sox where it felt like every game came down to one run. And they're obviously in the Central with us in the hunt. And then, you know, across the there's a big fight throughout. So, I mean, Rangers, Astros, you know, Athletics strong. And then the Rays and the Yankees obviously leading the way, kind of playing great baseball. So it's an open race, I think. It's interesting to see how it'll play out.
0: It'll be an interesting American League race down the stretch, and we'll see what teams decide to do by the trade deadline, which comes up on August 3rd.

0: 3rd. Sports Center all night. ESPN Radio, first of the semifinals at the World Cup, is in the books. It's Spain advancing with a 2-0 win over France. Spain going to its second World Cup final and its first since they won the title in 2010. Dominating performance for Spain, ESPN analyst Breck Shea and Jeff Cameron.
1: Well, you said clinic, and that's exactly what they did today. You know, we were expecting a little bit more from France. You know, I had them to be, you know, favorites, winning the tournament. But Spain showed their dominance. They were controlling the game from the get-go. Obviously, they got, you know, the penalty early, put France on the heels a little bit, and then they had to go reaching for the game. That just played right into Spain's hands. They were controlling the tempo. But let me tell you, Rodri was fantastic. He was immense. He suffocated that French midfield. Olise, Dembele, Mbappe, they couldn't get a fix in the game. They couldn't get into their flow. They couldn't be dynamic. They couldn't get behind. I think maybe only two or three times they actually got a couple opportunities. Other than that, they controlled the tempo and they dictated the game. It was brilliant to see.
2: It was a lot of fun. And like Jeff said, they controlled the tempo from start to finish. France couldn't do anything. Spain had 60% possession. They had the ball. They were patient. They were smart. And anytime they lost the ball, they were so fast to react, to win it back and put pressure on France. France couldn't. Mbappe, I didn't hear his name once on the TV today. He was not there. Olise had to be subbed out, and he's been unbelievable this tournament, 5 assists, and just controlled every game he's been in. And I like what Spain's head coach said. He said France is the best squad from top to bottom, but Spain is the best team, and they showed that tonight.
0: Spain advances to the final on Sunday. They will get the winner of Wednesday's other semifinal matchup in Atlanta, England and Argentina. ESPN analyst Craig Burley.
3: It's a big rivalry. They don't like each other. There was great performance against Norway from England. But afterwards, there was a big spat between their star player this tournament, Jude Bellingham, and the coach, Thomas Tuchel. That's made all the headlines in England about, why do we have to do this now? We're in the semi-final. Why are we arguing with each other? It was an ITV interview. So that has sort of disrupted the camp a little bit. And then on the other side of the coin, on the Argentinian side, Lionel Messi. Lionel Messi looked like a 39-year-old player in the last game. This tournament looks like it's taking its toll on him a little bit. And that's not a surprise. He's not a spring chicken anymore. He's not a youngster anymore. So he struggled a little bit in the last game. Does he have, and this is the question, does he have enough in those 39-year-old legs for two big performances, one against England, and if they get there, one against Spain, to go back-to-back in World Cups? So that's the two storylines from this game. Both teams have had a real grueling schedule to get here, so it is going to be a war is the wrong word, but a game of attrition tomorrow night in Atlanta.
0: By the end of Wednesday, we will have the two finalists who will meet in New York for the title.
4: Don't give up. Don't ever give up. And that's what I'm going to try to do. Every minute that I have left, I will thank God for the day and the moment I have. And if you see me, smile and maybe give me a hug, because that's important to me too. Cancer can take away all my physical abilities. It cannot touch my mind. It cannot touch my heart. And it cannot touch my soul. And those three things are going to carry on forever. I thank you, and God bless you all.
0: SportsCenter All Night, ESPN Radio. I'm Jay Reynolds. It's ESPY Week, and of course, that goes hand in hand with raising funds for the V Foundation for Cancer Research. Joining me now, Dr. Susanna Greer, Chief Scientific Officer for the V Foundation. And it's been more than three decades since Jim Valvano launched the foundation. The banner he wanted, the championship ring, would be victory over cancer. We know that. For those of us not doing research on a daily basis, where are we? Can we even use a sports analogy, you know, first quarter, after halftime, overtime? Where are we?
5: Hey, Jay, thanks so much for having me. We could absolutely work a sports analogy in there. I think that tonight is, honestly, it's one of my favorite nights of the year, because it is about sports, but it is about so much more than sports, right? It's about celebrating Jim Valvano's extraordinary legacy and reminding people that one person's vision, like one single person, can change millions of lives. And I think then 30 years after Jim challenged us to fund research, The V Foundation is investing in just incredibly bold science that's bringing us closer to his dream, which was victory over cancer.
0: We've seen the memorable speeches at the ESPYs, of course, a lot of them talking about hope. And as the chief scientific officer, you're helping direct funding. I know you send it to areas that you say are promising. Where are those areas here in 2026?
5: Yeah, absolutely. So I think the ESPYs do remind us about what's possible, because we hear those awesome stories of perseverance and resilience and people that are overcoming these just incredible odds. And I think those stories give us so much hope. You're exactly right. At the V Foundation, we see that same spirit every day in families and patients, but you're asking about research, and I absolutely see that in researchers who absolutely refuse to give up. Jim Valvano believed that research was hope, and more than 30 years later, right, we believe that that continues to drive everything we do. So where do I see hope? Well, I will tell you, Jay, I've been in oncology for more than 2 decades, and I have never been more optimistic than I am now. So I'll tell you a few things. The first is I see hope in those young scientists. Every day I have the privilege of meeting these researchers we fund. They are answering questions that no one has ever been able to answer before. Can you imagine that? They are challenging these long-held assumptions. They're developing new technologies, and honestly, they're finding entirely new ways to treat cancer. It's things that I never even considered when I started in this field. And one of the things that I'd love for our listeners to understand is that many of the breakthroughs that change patients' lives today started as bold ideas that seemed impossible just a few years ago. So I see hope in these scientists. And I see hope in this generation of cancer researchers because they are so talented. When we think about the ESPYs, I think about the ESPYs of cancer research every day and these individuals I work with. They are so talented. They're collaborative. They're fearless. And they are bringing expertise from fields that did not exist when I became a researcher. So things like artificial intelligence, computational biology, immunotherapy, engineering. And they are, because of the combination of these technologies and just this incredible perseverance these folks have, they're really accelerating discoveries, honestly, in ways that we couldn't have imagined even just a couple of decades ago.
0: SportsCenter All Night, ESPN Radio, Dr. Susanna Greer, Chief Scientific Officer of the V Foundation. We know from Jimmy V and from a number of the speeches and stories we've heard at the ESPYs that, yes, there's hope, but as Jimmy V mentioned, it also means dollars. And research is not cheap, but there may be somebody in their car this morning or working out on their treadmill this morning, maybe on the fence about donating because they say, oh, I only have, you know, 10, 20, 50 bucks to give. I don't know how much of a difference that will make. What do you say to that person?
5: Oh, my goodness. Thanks for asking. The first thing I would say is sports brings us all together as fans and also folks that are impacted by cancer, because cancer doesn't care who you root for. Right? Cancer is going to touch every single family. We've had tremendous advances, but all of us will be touched by cancer. And I think that if you hear stories that inspire you tonight at the ESPYs, I think the best way to honor Jim Valvano's legacy and all of these incredible stories that you're going to hear is to invest in the future that Jim believed in. Every single donation, Jay, I don't care if you give a dollar or $10 million, every single donation helps fund the next breakthrough in cancer research. And tonight, especially, thanks to the generosity of the Dangerfield Family Foundation, every single gift today will be matched, doubling your impact. Because, you know, hope is powerful, but hope alone isn't enough. You're right. Hope needs investment. And every single breakthrough in cancer begins because someone was willing to fund an idea before anyone knew it would succeed. And I think that's what your donation makes possible. Jay, I'll add one more thing, and that is that we're not all able to give. And if you can't give with your dollars, what you can do is tell your friends. 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We are able to channel every dollar that you give to these incredible researchers. So tell folks about us. That's what you could do for me, and I think to honor Jim's legacy.
0: Dr. Susanna Greer, Chief Scientific Officer from the V Foundation. 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
5: Of course. It's an honor. Appreciate you, Jay.
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7: Yes guy, no guy, Mr. Festchuk. 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
8: You know, there's a lot of me that wants to say no guy to that question, because we've all heard the rumblings. 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
1: 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This time tomorrow, we will have major golf taking place. ESPN's Mark Slaybaugh.
2: With unseasonably hot temperatures, Royal Birkdale is already firming up, and with no rain in the forecast all week, these fairways are only going to get drier and more brown. With more doglegs here than most open venues, you'll see some tough decisions being made on tee boxes.
3: The fairways this week, here's how I would say, the fairways this week are really tight, and so you get a lot of crosswinds, and they can be difficult to hold just because they're so fast and they're so firm, and so there's a lot of thinking off the tee on whether or not you want to just hit driver up there somewhere and kind of play from the rough most likely, or do you want to start hitting some irons, getting in some fairways, and hitting some longer shots into the greens. And so on each hole there's a good bit of strategy, there's a decent amount of thinking, and if it wasn't as firm as it is now, that wouldn't be there wouldn't be as much decision making. But I think with the firmness, it's just it creates a whole lot more challenges, I think, for us as players, just to trying to control your ball and figuring out where it's going to end up. And, you'll get a couple weird bounces here and there as well.
2: I walked the par 3 7th today with Harris English, last year's runner-up. He stressed the importance of getting approach shots to hold on elevated and firm greens. At Royal Birkdale, Mark Schlabel, ESPN.
1: Meanwhile, back stateside, Minnesota Timberwolves officially introducing LaMelo Ball.
4: I feel it could do a lot. I mean, I'm just coming here ready to play. I'm here to learn and just, give them all. It definitely means a lot. Just when anybody values you and sees what you could do, I mean, for sure grateful. So, like I always say, it's a blessing.
1: And he's blessed to be teammates now with Anthony Edwards. 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
0: Number 4.
1: WNBA, Sun with a 3-point win over the Fire. Connecticut led by Aliyah Edwards. NBC Sports Boston.
6: McCann directing traffic. Off to Edwards. Has been quiet since the first quarter. Up to 19 for Aliyah Edwards.
0: Number 3.
1: He was the 35th pick in the draft. Underwhelming summer league debut, but Trayvon Brazil will remember the end of the first half on Tuesday evening in Las Vegas.
6: Brazil! Oh my goodness! It is his night. Hit that thing like Eisenberg. Me. That's incredible.
0: Number 2.
1: NFL training camps getting underway soon. There will be a quarterback competition in Minnesota. Kyler Murray heading in to push J.J. McCarthy. Former wide receiver Adam Thielen earlier on Unsportsmanlike with our buddy Evan Cohen.
7: Is J.J. McCarthy an NFL quarterback in your mind?
8: Oh, 100%. No question about it. A big reason why I went back to Minnesota was because I got to spend some time with him in the off seasons and see his competitiveness and see those tangibles that you can't coach. He has them. And yes, did last season not go the way that he planned or the team planned? Yes. But at the same time, I'm really excited about the future of this guy. I mean, he's a great kid. He's a hard worker. Like I said, he's got those kind of tangibles you can't teach or coach.
0: Number 1.
1: In Philly, the American League struck early with 3 runs in the top of the first of the All-Star game, then put it away with an insurance shot in the 8th.
5: Vargas sends one deep to left, and a no doubt about it, Miguel Vargas, second deck, bomb. The American League now leads it 4-0.
1: They win it 4-0. Spain, a 2-0 win over France. They get either England or Argentina in the final. ESPN analyst Shaka Hislop.
9: I've got England in this one. Argentina, defending champions, Lionel Messi at 39 years old, continues to do things that no 39-year-old should in this sport. But Argentina have made hard work of their opponents in the knockout stages getting to this stage. Extra time with Cape Verde, 2 down and coming back against Egypt. Down and allow Switzerland to equalize with 10 men, get the better of them in extra time. For me, I saw England against Ghana at the Boston Stadium early in this competition, and England were disappointing. They drew, should have lost. Ever since that Mexico game, where they had every excuse to lose, playing at altitude, I've seen a grit and a determination from this version of England that I don't think I've seen from any English team before. Led, of course, by Jude Bellingham. Mm-hmm. Now, we've spoken about Jude Bellingham for the last couple of weeks. Let's not forget they've also got this guy called Harry Kane.
10: Yeah.
9: Who knows how to score a goal or two himself. I just feel that this version of England, with their determination, the quality that they have, will be a little bit too much for Argentina.
1: They meet today at 3 o'clock Eastern. Celebrating America and pitching Tuesday in Philly. That's next. It's ESPN Radio.
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1: They nullified the Mbappes, they nullified the Ulises, they nullified the Dembélés, they nullified this French attack.
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5: We know defense wins championships, but apparently pitching wins all-star games. 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ESPN Radio, the ESPN app, Sirius XM Channel 80, Midsummer Classic Tuesday in Philly. The nation has been celebrating the 250th anniversary this month, of course. Philly actually served as the nation's first capital prior to the construction of Washington, D.C. Starters for each side on Tuesday coming out through large replicas of the Liberty Bell in front of their respective dugouts. Then they walked to home plate, signed an oversized lineup card, like the Declaration of Independence, use the old traditional feathered quill pen. Then once the game started, we would hold these truths to be self-evident, that pitching in your home ballpark does not guarantee success, and hitting is contagious.
2: Next pitch, right back up the middle, that's going to go through. Alvarez will score. Langoliers will come home. The throw is too late. It's 2-0 as Cody Bellinger delivers. Two RBIs and a single here in the first to give the American League a 2-0 lead. Sanchez ready. Witt at third. Here it comes. Back up the middle, exactly the same spot. A sinker at 97, an RBI for Rice. And the Yankees have all three runs batted in. Witt Jr. touches home. It's 3-0 American League.
5: Three in the top of the first, all three RBI from members of the Yankees. Then there's the American League pitching, endowed by their creator with certain inalienable rights. Sorry, unhittable right arms.
2: He gets the sign from Langoliers. Glove at the belt. And fires. Swinging and a miss. He got him to chase a slider. And that will do it. Cease will end up striking out three in the first. Work around a Freeman walk.
5: Dylan Cease of the Blue Jays. Seventh pitcher in All-Star Game history to record three strikeouts in the first inning of an All-Star Game. Shut down the National League in the first. Wasn't alone, though. The National League didn't have a hit until the fourth. National League pitching had a hit. No one wanted to see that. Came in the top of the third.
2: Oh, boy, that one looked like it may have got Caminero up and in on that hand. And he is down, and this is the worst-case scenario to see a star player get hit by a pitch in the All-Star game. It rode right in up on him, and he went down in a heap and appeared to grab one of his hands. And Caminero is running right towards the dugout and into the locker room. So that would indicate he recognizes this is bad.
5: Hit on the left hand by a 97-mile-an-hour pitch from Cardinals closer Riley O'Brien. He'll nurse that hand over the next couple of days. Initial x-rays were negative. 23-year-old Caminero, 45 homers last season. This season, he's hitting .279, 28 homers, an OPS of .927 in 94 games for the first-place Rays this season. Tampa Bay returns to the field on Friday with a doubleheader against the Red Sox at Fenway. That's later this week. Back to Philly and Tuesday's All-Star game. The American League pitching was just shutting down the National League lineup. The American League lineup giving a little insurance in the eighth.
2: And Vargas sends one deep to left, and a no doubt about it, Miguel Vargas, second deck, bomb. The American League now leads it 4-0.
5: And that would be the final. Carl Ravitch with the call here on ESPN Radio. 4-0 the final. American League winning for the 11th time in the last 13 All-Star games dating back to 2013. It's the 10th shutout overall in All-Star game history, the first since 2013 when the American League won 3-0 at Citi Field. There were 27 combined strikeouts in the game, 15 by American League pitching, 12 by the National League. 27 combined, most in a nine-inning game in All-Star game history. The previous record was 24. We had 27 on Tuesday. Cody Bellinger, 1-for-3. The two-run single in the first inning. Fourth Yankees player with a bases-loaded hit in an All-Star game. He winds up being named the All-Star game MVP, and our Buster only caught up with him.
6: Hey, Cody, there's so many stars here, and you're the MVP of the All-Star game. How you feeling?
7: I feel great, man. I mean, it's funny, you know, just right man, right spot in that situation, you know, bases loaded, two outs, hit a single up the middle, and, I mean, the pitching is just, it was unbelievable today, honestly, and, so, you know, right man, right spot.
6: What was it like for you to share this with Ben Rice? You guys both doing damage.
7: Yeah, awesome, man. I mean, he's such a good player. You know, I think put the world on notice a little bit. Home run derby, he did well, hit some homers. And, I mean, he's just such a good player, and it was fun to share it with him.
6: You were talking about how dominant the pitching was. How about the show put on by your guys tonight?
7: I mean, yeah, it was just shut. I felt like every inning was just shut down, right? And, the pitching was just absolutely dominant today.
6: Yeah, and what an experience that you had here. Congratulations.
7: Thank you so much.
5: Cody Bellinger, fourth Yankees player to be named the MVP of the All-Star Game since the award was instituted in 1962. Derek Jeter, Mariano Rivera, Giancarlo Stanton being the other three. Former big league catcher David Ross, two-time World Series champ, managed Cody Bellinger in Chicago with the Cubs.
8: Well, it looked like the American League was trying to stay up the middle off Christopher Sanchez. You've got him. Ben Rice gets a base hit up the middle. It was a simple approach, not trying to do too much early on. And Belly spoke it into existence before the game. He told Eduardo Perez when we asked him who should the prediction be before the game, who's going to stand out and win the MVP. He said, Belly up, baby. I'm putting it in the universe. So it came to fruition with him coming through and win the MVP tonight. I'm happy for him.
9: And then, Rossi, it's pitching and defense, really, from both teams tonight, but the American League in particular. You know, in this era or maybe this season of pitching, what stood out to you about what you saw from the pitching tonight?
8: Well, the first pitch strikes from the American League, 14 of 17 of the first hitters, first pitch strikes. There was only one extra base hit in the game coming from Vargas with the home run, and no one even reached second base for the National League. It was complete dominance, 15 punch outs. We talked about some of the guys not pitching in today's game and some of the electric young arms. The guys that were here proved why they are all-stars and how dominant they can be when they're on their stuff in this great environment.
9: Russell, you've been around the game a long time. It seemed like a pretty cool environment. What was it like being in the park there tonight?
8: Man, Philadelphia nailed it. Just starting with the pre-parties, the home run derby last night and tonight, the whole atmosphere around here was absolutely electric. The fans were into it. The kids got involved. A great production on TV. Just a home run all the way around. So happy for the city of Philadelphia and Major League Baseball. It's a great event.
5: Teams combined for one extra base hit in the game. The only All-Star game with fewer extra base hits was in 1958 when obviously, there were none. No runs for the National League in this one. The American League wins it 4-0. National League with just three hits in the game. Tied for the second fewest by a team in All-Star game history. Kyle Schwarber went 0-for-2 a night after being the runner-up in the home run derby. But he did get to do it in his home ballpark.
10: This is really special for us, right? That we get to do this here in Philadelphia in front of our fans. They have such appreciation for us, and for us to represent them all the time, you know, and have them show out like they've been showing out. This is what it's all about, and we appreciate them, and we're looking forward to the second half.
11: How did Philadelphia do in All-Star Week here?
10: They killed it, I think. I mean, I felt like it was like the, like, it was movie-esque in terms of, like, you know, they obviously wanted their hometown team players to do well, and they, you know, were rooting against the other guys, and that's how, you know, I feel like the home run derby, you know, you take, for example, you know, where every time me or Harper or and they're on their feet rocking, and you know, you go up against someone else and they're willing against them any way possible, right? Like, it's not out of disrespect, it's just out of the fandom of their players. And I feel like it was awesome. It made for an unbelievable environment, right? I feel like if I was on the opposite side of that, like, I would have appreciation for that. I mean, you know, that, and I know guys had appreciation for it at the end of the day, you know, and I know Walk said something about that too, where he's like, you know, I got respect for it. They're cheering for their players.
12: Kyle Schwarber with our Tim Kirchner. 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Tuesday afternoon, focus was on Dallas, but that too was a shutout. World Cup semifinal action getting underway with Spain taking the first semifinal matchup, a 2-0 win over France. Spain with a dominating performance, another shutout. They've allowed just one goal the entire tournament. They advanced to the final with that 2-0 win. ESPN FC analyst Steve McManaman, Frank LeBeauf, Craig Burley.
13: Well, definitely the best game of the tournament. Surprised a little bit by, or a lot by, France. Not until the end, they never really threatened Unai Simon, particularly in the first half. But Spain, we know they're good on the ball, but they've been super organised defensively this tournament. Only one goal, that was the game against Belgium. And for most part of this game, they looked solid tonight. A really, really professional performance from Spain. Some good goals. And really nullified the Dembélés, the Michael Olise. You know, guys that have, Kylian Mbappe, guys that have lit it up for France when they've been struggling. Guys that have lit it up for their clubs. On the biggest, one of the biggest of days, just didn't turn up. But you've got to give Spain a lot of credit for shutting them down. But I have to say, I'm surprised that it was as easy as it was in the end for Spain.
14: Those stats actually flatter France because they were actually quite close possession shots on target. But as Craig rightly said, Spain dominated the game, didn't they? France got a couple of efforts near the end of the game, but in general, Spain were excellent. And to nullify France, who have, as you said, who've been scoring threes and fours and twos and threes every single game, you thought they'd just come today and exploit the Porros, the Kubasis, the Laporte, of course, who's playing in Saudi Arabia, but they made us all look like fools. I thought everybody thought France would get to the final, and Spain were incredibly dominant today. Very, very good performance from the Spanish.
15: Before that final, there was a debate in France. If France didn't win that World Cup, would it be a failure or a deception? And I would have gone, say, if you play a good game, if you give 100% and you hit the post three times and you lose 1-0 on penalty shootout, it can be a deception. But today, it's both of them, because that was a failure. That game wasn't a good game. As you said, Spain deserved 100% to win. We didn't see anything coming from France being good. I think we can't find any chances that they could score. Maybe the duet at the when Unai Simon stopped the shot, but otherwise Spain were above France everywhere. And that's why you want to say hat off to the Spanish team. And you go back, disappointed, but you have to learn your lesson. It's hard. A World Cup is hard because, you don't need to run fast, you know, at the beginning if you slow down or very close to the final. And it's what happened to the French team.
12: Spain with the 2-0 win. They advance to their second World Cup final, their first since winning the title in 2010. The 37-game unbeaten streak in all competitions, 10-game unbeaten streak in World Cup knockout stage games since the last loss in that stage in 2006. Spain advancing to New York, to the Meadowlands for Sunday's final. They will face either England or Argentina. They meet in the other semifinal later today. What does Argentina need in this one? ESPN analysts, former U.S. men's national team members Jeff Cameron and Breck Shea.
16: Let's hope they play better because they haven't really hit their form. They've been very fortunate, some late goals, some unbelievable worldly winners, and they also have the X factor Messi. He's been unbelievable, really carrying that team. But saying that, you know, the last game against Switzerland dominated towards the end of that game until they got that red card. They had them pinned. They were defending for most of the game in a low block. And then they showed their ability to get out, score the goal. But they can't afford England to control that tempo, to force them back, to be on their back heels. And that rests defense by England. But they're also licking their chops a little bit because they saw the performance that England played against Norway, and they had some vulnerabilities there. So for me, it's about composure. Who can have the best composure in that match? Because there's going to be emotions, there's going to be feelings, there's going to be tackles, everything. It's about staying true, staying composed, and executing your game plan. And let's see if Tuchel can make some adjustments during the match.
17: I think it's about composure, too, because these two teams have histories in the World Cup, five times meeting before this, and it's going to get chippy. They're both physical teams. I mean, England is – I mean, look at this. 86, the hand of God, probably the most famous goal of all time. Argentina went on to win the World Cup that year. Beckham's red card in 98, you know, he had to go into hiding for a little bit after that. He was getting a lot of hate mail. And he came back actually in 2002 and scored a penalty to beat them. So there's a lot of history between these two teams. It's going to be a great game, very physical game. And again, like Jeff said, I think the team with the most composure is going to win this.
12: France eliminated with a loss to Spain on Tuesday. So Kylian Mbappe finishes with 8 goals in this World Cup. He leads Lionel Messi for the top spot in the Golden Boot standings based on the tiebreaker of assists. World Cup update brought to you by Gusto. 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Still wondering where that landing spot is? That's next. 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
3: 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Couple of games in the W Tuesday in Toronto. Tempo hosting Washington.
4: Flores slowing it down. A 5-point lead for the Mystics. To cap a big third quarter. Finding Iria Finn yet again. She's now up to more than 20 points.
3: Kiki Iria Finn with 25 points, 14 rebounds as well. Mystics, a 79-62 win over the Tempo on TSN. Third game this season for Iria Finn with 25 points and double-digit rebounds. Second in the NBA behind Asia Wilson. It's her 10th double-double this season, fourth most in the NBA. Tempo held to 62 points. That's their low for points in a game this season, which also means franchise history. They've lost five of their last six, all at home. At Mohegan Sun Arena in Connecticut, Sun hosting the Portland Fire.
5: Lacan directing traffic off to Edwards. Has been quiet since the first quarter. Up to 19 for Aaliyah Edwards.
3: NBC Sports Boston, Aaliyah Edwards, a game high 21. 13 of that in the first quarter. Her second 20-point game this season. Sun beat the Fire 90-87. Brittany Griner had 20 points in a season high 6. Assist. 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
6: Once again, the NBA world waiting with bated breath for LeBron James to make up his mind.
7: LeBron James wants to be in a competing environment. He wants to play meaningful basketball.
8: We're not worried about nobody's opinions or anything like that. He's going to make the best decision for himself.
3: Question remains out there as the spotlight remains on one big-name free agent. Perhaps a number of teams in the mix for LeBron James, although three-time NBA champ Byron Scott says on his Fast Break podcast, maybe not as many as we might imagine.
9: 10 years ago, yes, every team was calling to get LeBron James on their team. That was 10 years ago. Now, Rich Paul and company, they making all the calls to see who's interested in having LeBron on their team. Again, guys, we got to understand that the guy's 41 years old.
10: Yep.
9: Been in the league 21, 22, 23 years.
10: Incredible career.
9: You know, it's an unbelievable career. Still playing at a high level.
10: Yes, sir.
9: But as far as teams that are looking at him right now, the teams are also saying, all right, we're going to take him for 1 year, maybe two. And do we want to take all the other that goes along with it?
10: What's the other?
9: All the other antics, Rich Paul and all those guys and all other stuff that goes along with it.
10: Bronny James?
9: Bronny James. You have to get Bronny James out of his Laker deal. You know, so there's a lot of layers to it when you're talking about bringing LeBron along. We all know this for a fact. He ain't gonna go to another team and say, well, I'll come off the bench. I'll be a role player, come off the bench. He can still probably be your third best player or your second best player on the team. You can be successful. But the teams that we're talking about that really are looking at LeBron right now are teams that maybe can get to the next level. And that next level ain't a championship team.
3: With a number of teams potentially on the map, there are options to the guys at PTI. Frank Isola, Tony Kornheiser.
10: All right, Frank, what is the most intriguing landing spot for LeBron?
11: All right, if the Knicks hadn't won a championship, it would be an absolute feeding frenzy right now about LeBron in New York. In fact, he's going to be here this week. Maybe the announcement will come at some point at the Jacob Javits Center. But it's Cleveland. And I think, you know, they won a championship with him there. This team that they have, they got to a conference finals last year. I think they lost by a combined 300 points to the Knicks in those four games. And Tony, if you think about it, game one, Cleveland was up 22 points with 8 minutes to go. If LeBron James is on that Cleveland team, they would have found a way to win. So LeBron is going to make you better. So he has a chance to win a ring. He could help build his legacy, and I think a little bit of it is about his post-playing career. Maybe there's an ownership chance in Cleveland. I don't really think that's a possibility in some of these other places. So I think LeBron in Cleveland makes sense on so many levels, and winning a championship is one of them.
10: Thank you for mentioning the ring, because Rich Paul, who is LeBron's great friend and agent, right, has come out and said that he's not chasing rings, as if something like chasing rings is bad. Because they don't want to cheapen LeBron, that he's only going to go some spot where he thinks he can win right away. But the truth of the matter is that LeBron James is chasing Michael Jordan. And one of the ways to get closer is to actually win a ring. It's not bad. It's not bad to be chasing rings. That's why he's still playing at 41. That's why he's no longer on the Lakers. You know, it's not like he wants to leave L.A. He still lives in L.A. I agree with you about the poetry factor of beginning in Cleveland and ending in Cleveland. And I agree with you that he's going to make them better. Right now, you see James Harden playoff after playoff after playoff just not being any good. If Harden doesn't think that he has to be the best player on the team, maybe he would be good in the playoffs. And with LeBron there, he does not have to think that. My only pushback on this is that if you're going to be the GOAT, you have to do something that nobody else has ever done. If he goes, for example, to Golden State and wins a championship there, he becomes the first player in the history of the NBA to win championships in four different spots. And that's something you throw down on the table to say, here is one of my credentials. So while Cleveland has that poetic factor, it's possible to me that going somewhere else where he hasn't been before will become more intriguing.
11: Yeah, and speaking of, you know, when you talk about chasing rings, let's remember, and LeBron's a big NFL guy, didn't Tom Brady go to Tampa? Didn't Peyton Manning go to Denver and they won? There's nothing wrong with it.
10: Chasing rings. Nothing.
11: Nope. All right, that's it. We're done. Back to you.
3: In terms of the focus, Cavaliers have been in the picture, the Miami Heat, the Golden State Warriors as well. ESPN Shams Charania on Tuesday saying there's a focus for LeBron's camp currently on Cleveland, Miami, and Philadelphia. Still awaiting a decision. Right arms, left arms. They were dominant on Tuesday. That's next. SportsCenter All Night. It's ESPN Radio.
0: Hey, this is Rich Eisen. Coming up on Wednesday, another World Cup semifinal on the line. Also, take care of the Arizona Cardinals in our four down series as the NFL training camps begin to open. And American Century Championship winner Marty Fish joins us in studio. That's Wednesday's Rich Eisen Show on Disney Plus, the ESPN app, and ESPN Radio.
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1: Spain beats France to advance to the World Cup final. 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Mystics winning on the road, Sun winning at home in the WNBA. For the 11th time in the last 13 All-Star games.

0: heard the game here on ESPN Radio. Carl Ravitch, Doug Glanville had the play-by-play for us. Back to Philly. Carl?
1: Jay, thank you very much. Well, Philadelphia showed out. The Stars didn't disappoint, but it was really the pitching of the American League that was the story in a 4-0 win in the All-Star game.
2: The American League pitching was completely dominant, and they didn't allow a base runner to even get to second base. They struck out 16 batters. They just seemed to have everything working in the right timing as John Schneider rolled them out. And that was really the story. I mean, they were unhittable. Even their own players on the offensive side, like Cody Bellinger, was like, I don't know what I would have done even against these guys. So they just pitched. They put up zeros. And the first inning, Christopher Sanchez just couldn't find the strike zone. And eventually when he did, he had to lay it right in there. And the Yankees back-to-back, Bellinger and Rice, got the hits. And that kind of was all they needed. That was the game because the pitching just kept putting up zeros.
1: Yeah, no doubt about it. The New York Yankees contribute. They scored 3 in the first. They got a big Vargas home run late in the game for that 4-0 advantage. Next year, Wrigley Field. I think Philadelphia did themselves proud as a Philadelphia guy.
2: Yeah, I mean, this was a really impressive performance just all around. It seemed like the players, Kyle Schwarber, for example, talking about how, you know, this was an electric environment. You saw that the home run derby, the host city, the history, the 250th of America. There's a lot of things that they were celebrating at the same time. And you always feel like baseball is at the center of that history in so many ways. So I thought they did a great job. I thought the players, you know, respected it. And especially the Phillies players got a lot of love. And, you know, that's what the game's about. It's a great competition, and they gave us what we were hoping for.
1: They did. A lot of smiles from all the players on the fields, and we look forward to seeing the All-Star game being played next year at Wrigley Field. That does it again. The American League, a winner 4-0 with Doug Glanville. I'm Carl Ravitch, right here on your home for every game of the postseason. Major League Baseball on ESPN Radio and the ESPN app. We send it back to Jay Reynolds in the studio.
0: All right, Carl, American League with that 4-0 win. National League held to just 3 hits in the game. SportsCenter All Night, ESPN Radio with the All-Star game now in the rearview mirror. Some intriguing storylines as baseball does look ahead to the rest of July, on into August and September. ESPN Senior Major League Insider Jeff Passan.
3: A couple of them that are almost intertwined are the trade deadline and the American League wild card picture. And the trade deadline is coming up on August 3rd. And if you go and look at the guys who we thought were going to be available, Byron Buxton, probably not going to be available. CJ Abrams and Jeremy Pena, probably not going to be available. All eyes are on the Detroit Tigers. And even though the Tigers have struggled almost all season long, we've seen what the Boston Red Sox have done, winning 9 straight games and vaulting from near the bottom of the wild card standings to the top. And so for Detroit to have to make that run in order to hold on to Skubal as well as Casey Mize, they're going to have to pass a bunch of teams. And that AL wild card, right now, the last wild card spot, Kevin, it is a tie between the Seattle Mariners and the Minnesota Twins, neither of whom are even over 500 at this point.
0: 15 teams in the American League. There's the 3 division leaders, 10 other teams within 6.5 games of a wild card spot. Cleveland second baseman Travis Bezzano.
4: Yeah, it's really cool. It's open and teams kind of going back and forth right now. We had a couple good series against the White Sox where it felt like every game came down to one run. And they're obviously in the central with us in the hunt. And then, you know, across the there's a big fight throughout. So, I mean, Rangers, Astros, you know, Athletics strong. And then the Rays and the Yankees obviously are leading the way, kind of playing great baseball. So it's an open race, I think. It's interesting to see how it'll play out.
0: It'll be an interesting American League race down the stretch, and we'll see what teams decide to do by the trade deadline, which comes up on August 3rd. SportsCenter All Night, ESPN Radio. First of the semifinals at the World Cup is in the books. It's Spain advancing with a 2-0 win over France. Spain going to its second World Cup final and its first since they won the title in 2010. Dominating performance for Spain. ESPN analyst Breck Shea and Jeff Cameron.
5: Well, you said clinic, and that's exactly what they did today. You know, we were expecting a little bit more from France. You know, I had them to be, you know, favorites winning the tournament. But Spain showed their dominance. They were controlling the game from the get-go. Obviously, they got, you know, the

0: penalty early put France on the heels a little bit, and then they had to go reaching for the game. That just played right into Spain's hands. They were controlling the tempo. But let me tell you, Rodri was fantastic. He was immense. He suffocated that French midfield. Olise, Dembele, Mbappe, they couldn't get a fix in the game. They couldn't get into their flow. They couldn't be dynamic. They couldn't get behind. I think maybe only two or three times they actually got a couple opportunities. Other than that, they controlled the tempo and they dictated the game. It was brilliant to see.
1: It was a lot of fun. And like Jeff said, they controlled the tempo from start to finish. France couldn't do anything. Spain had 60% possession. They had the ball. They were patient. They were smart. And anytime they lost the ball, they were so fast to react to win it back and put pressure on France. France couldn't. Mbappe, I didn't hear his name once on the TV today. He was not there. Olise had to be subbed out, and he's been unbelievable this term at 5 assists and just controlled every game he's been in. And I like what Spain's head coach said. He said France is the best squad from top to bottom, but Spain is the best team, and they showed that tonight.
2: Spain advances to the final on Sunday. They will get the winner of Wednesday's other semifinal matchup in Atlanta, England and Argentina. ESPN analyst Craig Burley.
3: It's a big rivalry. They don't like each other. There was a big, great performance against Norway from England. But afterwards, there was a big spat between their star player this tournament, Jude Bellingham, and the coach, Thomas Tuchel. That's made all the headlines in England about why do we have to do this now? We're in the semi-final. Why are we arguing with each other? It was an ITV interview. So that has sort of disrupted the camp a little bit. And then on the other side of the coin, on the Argentinian side, Lionel Messi. Lionel Messi looked like a 39-year-old player in the last game. This tournament looks like it's taking its toll on him a little bit. And that's not a surprise. He's not a spring chicken anymore. He's not a youngster anymore. So he's struggled a little bit in the last game. Does he have, and this is the question, does he have enough in those 39-year-old legs for two big performances, one against England, and if they get there, one against Spain, to go back-to-back in World Cups? So that's the two storylines from this game. Both teams have had a real grueling schedule to get here, so it is going to be a war is the wrong word, but a game of attrition tomorrow night in Atlanta.
2: By the end of Wednesday, we will have the two finalists who will meet in New York for the title.
4: Don't give up. Don't ever give up. And that's what I'm going to try to do. Every minute that I have left, I will thank God for the day and the moment I have. And if you see me, smile and maybe give me a hug, because that's important to me too. Cancer can take away all my physical abilities. It cannot touch my mind. It cannot touch my heart. And it cannot touch my soul. And those three things are going to carry on forever. I thank you, and God bless you all.
2: SportsCenter All Night, ESPN Radio. I'm Jay Reynolds. It's ESPY Week, and of course, that goes hand in hand with raising funds for the V Foundation for Cancer Research. Joining me now, Dr. Susanna Greer, Chief Scientific Officer for the V Foundation. And it's been more than three decades since Jim Valvano launched the foundation. The banner he wanted, the championship ring, would be victory over cancer. We know that. For those of us not doing research on a daily basis, where are we? Can we even use a sports analogy, first quarter, after halftime, overtime? Where are we?
5: Hey, Jay, thanks so much for having me. We could absolutely work a sports analogy in there. I think that tonight is honestly, it's one of my favorite nights of the year because it is about sports, but it is about so much more than sports, right? It's about celebrating Jim Valvano's extraordinary legacy and reminding people that one person's vision, like one single person, can change millions of lives. And I think then 30 years after Jim challenged us to fund research, the V Foundation is investing in just incredibly bold science that's bringing us closer to his dream, which was victory over cancer.
2: We've seen the memorable speeches at the ESPYs, of course, a lot of them talking about hope. And as the chief scientific officer, you're helping direct funding. I know you send it to areas that you say are promising. Where are those areas here in 2026?
5: Yeah, absolutely. So I think the ESPYs do remind us about what's possible because we hear those awesome stories of perseverance and resilience and people that are overcoming these just incredible odds. And I think those stories give us so much hope. You're exactly right. At the V Foundation, we see that same spirit every day in families and patients, but you're asking about research, and I absolutely see that in researchers who absolutely refuse to give up. Jim Valvano believed that research was hope, and more than 30 years later, right, we believe that that continues to drive everything we do. So where do I see hope? Well, I will tell you, Jay, I've been in oncology for more than 2 decades, and I have never been more optimistic than I am now. So I'll tell you a few things. The first is I see hope in those young scientists. Every day I have the privilege of meeting these researchers we fund. They are answering questions that no one has ever been able to answer before. Can you imagine that? They are challenging these long-held assumptions. They're developing new technologies, and honestly, they're finding entirely new ways to treat cancer. It's things that I never even considered when I started in this field. And one of the things that I'd love for our listeners to understand is that many of the breakthroughs that change patients' lives today started as bold ideas that seemed impossible just a few years ago. So I see hope in these scientists. And I see hope in this generation of cancer researchers because they are so talented. When we think about the ESPYs, I think about the ESPYs of cancer research every day in these individuals I work with. They are so talented. They're collaborative. They're fearless. And they are bringing expertise from fields that did not exist when I became a researcher. So things like artificial intelligence, computational biology, immunotherapy, engineering. And they are, because of the combination of these technologies and just this incredible perseverance these folks have, they're really accelerating discoveries, honestly, in ways that we couldn't have imagined even just a couple of decades ago.
2: SportsCenter All Night, ESPN Radio, Dr. Susanna Greer, Chief Scientific Officer of the V Foundation. We know from Jimmy V and from a number of the speeches and stories we've heard at the ESPYs that, yes, there's hope, but as Jimmy V mentioned, it also means dollars. And research is not cheap, but there may be somebody in their car this morning or working out on their treadmill this morning, maybe on the fence about donating because they say, oh, I only have, you know, 10, 20, 50 bucks to give. I don't know how much of a difference that will make. What do you say to that person?
5: Oh, my goodness. Thanks for asking. The first thing I would say is sports brings us all together as fans and also folks that are impacted by cancer because cancer doesn't care who you root for. Right? Cancer is going to touch every single family. We've had tremendous advances, but all of us will be touched by cancer. And I think that if you hear stories that inspire you tonight at the ESPYs, I think the best way to honor Jim Valvano's legacy and all these incredible stories that you're going to hear is to invest in the future that Jim believed in. Every single donation, Jay, I don't care if you give a dollar or $10 million, every single donation helps fund the next breakthrough in cancer research. And tonight, especially, thanks to the generosity of the Dangerfield Family Foundation, every single gift today will be matched, doubling your impact. Because, you know, hope is powerful, but hope alone isn't enough. You're right. Hope needs investment. And every single breakthrough in cancer begins because someone was willing to fund an idea before anyone knew it was would succeed. And I think that's what your donation makes possible. Jay, I'll add one more thing, and that is that we're not all able to give. And if you can't give with your dollars, what you can do is tell your friends. 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We are able to channel every dollar that you give to these incredible researchers. So tell folks about us. That's what you could do for me. And I think to honor Jim's legacy.
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1: All right, you can make SportsCenter All Night part of your night. 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This time tomorrow, we will have major golf taking place. ESPN's Mark Slaybaugh.
2: With unseasonably hot temperatures, Royal Birkdale is already firming up, and with no rain in the forecast all week, these fairways are only going to get drier and more brown. With more doglegs here than most open venues, you'll see some tough decisions being made on tee boxes.
3: The fairways this week, here's what I would say. The fairways this week are really tight, and so you get a lot of crosswinds, and they can be difficult to hold just because they're so fast and they're so firm. And so there's a lot of thinking off the tee on whether or not you want to just hit driver up there somewhere and kind of play from the rough most likely, or do you want to start hitting some irons, getting in some fairways, and hitting some longer shots into the greens. And so on each hole, there's a good bit of strategy, there's a decent amount of thinking, and if it wasn't as firm as it is now, that wouldn't be there wouldn't be as much decision making. But I think with the firmness, it's just it creates a whole lot more challenges, I think, for us as players, as to trying to control your ball and figuring out where it's going to end up. And, you'll get a couple weird bounces here and there as well.
2: I walked the par 3 7th today with Harris English, last year's runner-up. He stressed the importance of getting approach shots to hold on elevated and firm greens. At Royal Birkdale, Mark Schlabel, ESPN.
1: Meanwhile, back stateside, Minnesota Timberwolves officially introducing LaMelo Ball.
4: I feel it could do a lot. I mean, I'm just coming here ready to play. I'm here to learn and just, give them all. It definitely means a lot. Just when anybody values you and sees what you could do, I mean, for sure grateful. So, like I always say, it's a blessing.
1: And he's blessed to be teammates now with Anthony Edwards. 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
1: WNBA, Sun with a 3-point win over the Fire. Connecticut led by Aliyah Edwards. NBC Sports Boston.
6: McCann directing traffic. Off to Edwards. He's been quiet since the first quarter. Up to 19 for Aliyah Edwards.
0: Number 3.
1: He was the 35th pick in the draft. Underwhelming summer league debut, but Draymond Brazil will remember the end of the first half on Tuesday evening in Las Vegas.
6: Brazil! Oh my goodness! It is his night. Hit that thing like an Eisenberg. Kidding me? That's incredible.
0: Number 2.
1: NFL training camps getting underway soon. There will be a quarterback competition in Minnesota. Kyler Murray heading in to push J.J. McCarthy. Former wide receiver Adam Thielen earlier on Unsportsmanlike with our buddy Evan Cohen.
7: Is J.J. McCarthy an NFL quarterback in your mind?
8: Oh, 100%. No question about it. Big reason why I went back to Minnesota was because I got to spend some time with him in the off seasons and see his competitiveness and see those tangibles that you can't coach. He has them. And yes, did last season not go the way that he planned or the team planned? Yes. But at the same time, I'm really excited about the future of this guy. He's a great kid. He's a hard worker. Like I said, he's got those kind of tangibles you can't teach or coach.
0: Number 1.
1: In Philly, the American League struck early with 3 runs in the top of the first of the All-Star game, then put it away with an insurance shot in the 8th.
5: Vargas sends one deep to left, and a no doubt about it, Miguel Vargas, second deck bomb. The American League now leads it 4-0.
1: They win it 4-0. Spain, a 2-0 win over France. They get either England or Argentina in the final. ESPN analyst Shaka Hislop.
9: I've got England in this one. Argentina, defending champions, Lionel Messi at 39 years old, continues to do things that no 39-year-old should in this sport. But Argentina have made hard work of their opponents in the knockout stages getting to this stage. Extra time with Cape Verde, 2 down and coming back against Egypt. Down and allow Switzerland to equalize with 10 men, get the better of them in extra time. For me, I saw England against Ghana at the Boston Stadium early in this competition, and England were disappointing. They drew, should have lost. Ever since that Mexico game, where they had every excuse to lose, playing at altitude, I've seen a grit and a determination from this version of England that I don't think I've seen from any English team before. Led, of course, by Jude Bellingham. Mm-hmm. Now, we've spoken about Jude Bellingham for the last couple of weeks. Let's not forget they've also got this guy called Harry Kane.
7: Yeah.
9: He knows how to score a goal or two himself. I just feel that this version of England, with their determination, the quality that they have, will be a little bit too much for Argentina.
1: They meet today at 3 o'clock Eastern. Celebrating America and pitching Tuesday in Philly. That's next. It's ESPN Radio.
0: The traditions. 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
1: They nullified the Mbappes, they nullified the Ulises, they nullified the Dembélés, they nullified this French attack.
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5: We know defense wins championships, but apparently pitching wins all-star games. 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The nation has been celebrating the 250th anniversary this month, of course. Philly actually served as the nation's first capital prior to the construction of Washington, D.C. Starters for each side on Tuesday coming out through large replicas of the Liberty Bell in front of their respective dugouts. Then they walked to home plate, signed an oversized lineup card, like the Declaration of Independence, used the old traditional feathered quill pen. Then once the game started, we would hold these truths to be self-evident, that pitching in your home ballpark does not guarantee success, and hitting is contagious.
2: Next pitch. Right back up the middle. That's going to go through. Alvarez will score. Langoliers will come home. The throw is too late. It's 2-0 as Cody Bellinger delivers. Two RBIs and a single here in the first to give the American League a 2-0 lead. Sanchez ready. Witt at third. Here it comes. Back up the middle, exactly the same spot. A sinker at 97, an RBI for Rice. And the Yankees have all three runs batted in. Witt Jr. touches home. It's 3-0 American League.
5: Three in the top of the first, all three RBI from members of the Yankees. Then there's the American League pitching, endowed by their creator with certain inalienable rights. Sorry, unhittable right arms.
2: He gets the sign from Langoliers. Glove at the belt. And fires. Swaying and a miss. He got him to chase a slider. And that will do it. Cease will end up striking out three in the first. Work around a Freeman walk.
5: Dylan Cease of the Blue Jays. Seventh pitcher in All-Star Game history to record three strikeouts in the first inning of an All-Star Game. Shut down the National League in the first. Wasn't alone, though. The National League didn't have a hit until the fourth. National League pitching had a hit. No one wanted to see that. Came in the top of the third.
2: Oh, boy, that one looked like it may have got Caminero up and in on that hand. And he is down, and this is the worst-case scenario to see a star player get hit by a pitch in the All-Star game. It rode right in up on him, and he went down in a heap and appeared to grab one of his hands. And Caminero is running right towards the dugout and into the locker room. So that would indicate he recognizes this is bad.
5: Hit on the left hand by a 97-mile-an-hour pitch from Cardinals closer Riley O'Brien. He'll nurse that hand over the next couple of days. Initial x-rays were negative. 23-year-old Caminero, 45 homers last season. This season, he's hitting .279, 28 homers, an OPS of .927 in 94 games for the first-place Rays this season. Tampa Bay returns to the field on Friday with a doubleheader against the Red Sox at Fenway. That's later this week. Back to Philly and Tuesday's All-Star game. The American League pitching was just shutting down the National League lineup. The American League lineup giving a little insurance in the eighth.
2: And Vargas sends one deep to left, and a no doubt about it, Miguel Vargas, second deck, bomb. The American League, and now leads it 4-0.
5: And that would be the final. Carl Ravitch with the call here on ESPN Radio. 4-0 the final. American League winning for the 11th time in the last 13 All-Star games dating back to 2013. It's the 10th shutout overall in All-Star game history, the first since 2013 when the American League won 3-0 at Citi Field. There were 27 combined strikeouts in the game, 15 by American League pitching, 12 by the National League, 27 combined, most in a 9-inning game in All-Star game history. The previous record was 24. We had 27 on Tuesday. Cody Bellinger, 1-for-3, the 2-run single in the first inning, fourth Yankees player with a bases-loaded hit in an All-Star game. He winds up being named the All-Star Game MVP, and our Buster Olney caught up with him.
6: Hey, Cody, there's so many stars here, and you're the MVP of the All-Star Game. How you feeling?
7: I feel great, man. I mean, it's funny, you know, just right man, right spot in that situation, you know, bases loaded, two outs, hit a single up the middle, and, I mean, the pitching is just, it was unbelievable today, honestly. And so, you know, right man, right spot.
6: What was it like for you to share this with Ben Rice? You guys both doing damage.
7: Yeah, awesome, man. I mean, he's such a good player. You know, I think put the world on notice a little bit. Home run derby, he did well, hit some homers. And, I mean, he's just such a good player, and it was fun to share it with him.
6: You were talking about how dominant the pitching was. How about the show put on by your guys tonight?
7: I mean, yeah, it was just shut. I felt like every inning was just shut down, right? And, you know, the pitching was just absolutely dominant today.
6: Yeah, and what an experience that you had here. Congratulations.
7: Thank you so much.
5: Cody Bellinger, fourth Yankees player to be named the MVP of the All-Star Game since the award was instituted in 1962. Derek Jeter, Mariano Rivera, Giancarlo Stanton being the other three. Former big league catcher David Ross, two-time World Series champ, managed Cody Bellinger in Chicago with the Cubs.
8: Well, it looked like the American League was trying to stay up the middle off Christopher Sanchez. You got him. Ben Rice gets a base hit up the middle. It was a simple approach, not trying to do too much early on. And Belly spoke it into existence before the game. He told Eduardo Perez when we asked him who should the prediction be before the game, who's going to stand out, win the MVP. He said, Belly up, baby. I'm putting it in the universe. So it came to fruition with him coming through and win the MVP tonight. I'm happy for him.
9: And then, Rossi, it's pitching and defense, really, from both teams tonight, but the American League in particular. You know, in this era or maybe this season of pitching, what stood out to you about what you saw from the pitching tonight?
8: Well, the first pitch strikes from the American League, 14 of 17 of the first hitters, first pitch strikes. There was only one extra base hit in the game coming from Vargas with the home run, and no one even reached second base for the National League. It was complete dominance, 15 punch outs. We talked about some of the guys not pitching in today's game and some of the electric young arms. The guys that were here proved why they're all-stars and how dominant they can be when they're on their stuff in this great environment.
9: Russell, you've been around the game a long time. It seemed like a pretty cool environment. What was it like being in the park there tonight?
8: Man, Philadelphia nailed it. Just starting with the pre-parties, the home run derby last night and tonight, the whole atmosphere around here was absolutely electric. The fans were into it. The kids got involved. A great production on TV. Just a home run all the way around. So happy for the city of Philadelphia and Major League Baseball. It's a great event.
5: Teams combined for one extra base hit in the game. The only All-Star game with fewer extra base hits was in 1958 when obviously, there were none. No runs for the National League in this one. The American League wins it 4-0. National League with just three hits in the game. Tied for the second fewest by a team in All-Star game history. Kyle Schwarber went 0-for-2 a night after being the runner-up in the home run derby. But he did get to do it in his home ballpark.
10: This is really special for us, right? That we get to do this here in Philadelphia in front of our fans. You know, they have such appreciation for us, and for us to represent them all the time, you know, and have them show out like they've been showing out. This is what it's all about, and we appreciate them, and we're looking forward to the second half.
11: How did Philadelphia do in All-Star Week here?
10: They killed it, I think. I mean, I felt like it was like the, like, it was movie-esque in terms of, like, you know, they obviously wanted their hometown team players to do well, and they, you know, were rooting against the other guys, and that's how, you know, I feel like the home run derby, you know, you take, for example, you know, where every time me or Harp up or, and they're on their feet rocking, and you know, you go up against someone else and they're willing against them any way possible, right? Like, it's not out of disrespect, it's just out of the fandom of their players, and I feel like it was awesome. It made for an unbelievable environment, right? I feel like if I was on the opposite side of that, like, I would have appreciation for that. I mean, you know, that, and I know guys had appreciation for it at the end of the day, you know, and I know Walk said something about that too, where he's like, you know, I got respect for it. They're cheering for their players.
12: Kyle Schwarber with our Tim Kirchner. 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Tuesday afternoon, focus was on Dallas, but that too was a shutout. World Cup semifinal action getting underway with Spain taking the first semifinal matchup, a 2-0 win over France. Spain with a dominating performance, another shutout. They've allowed just one goal the entire tournament. They advanced to the final with that 2-0 win. ESPN FC analyst Steve McManaman, Frank LaBeouf, Craig Burley.
13: Well, definitely the best game of the tournament. Surprised a little bit by, or a lot by, France. Not until the end, they never really threatened Unai Simon, particularly in the first half. But Spain, we know they're good on the ball, but they've been super organised defensively this tournament. Only one goal, that was the game against Belgium. And for most part of this game, they looked solid tonight. A really, really professional performance from Spain. Some good goals. And really nullified the Dembélés, the Michael Olise. You know, guys that have, Kylian Mbappe, guys that have lit it up for France when they've been struggling. Guys that have lit it up for their clubs on the biggest, one of the biggest of days, just didn't turn up. But you've got to give Spain a lot of credit for shutting them down. But I have to say, I'm surprised that it was as easy as it was in the end for Spain.
14: Those stats actually flatter France because they were actually quite close possession shots on target. But as Craig rightly said, Spain dominated the game, didn't they? France got a couple of efforts near the end of the game, but in general, Spain were excellent. And to nullify France, who have, as you said, who've been scoring threes and fours and twos and threes every single game, you thought they'd just come today and exploit the Porros, the Kubasis, the Laportes, of course, who's playing in Saudi Arabia. But they made us all look like fools. I thought everybody thought France would get to the final, and Spain were incredibly dominant today. Very, very good performance from the Spanish.
15: And before that final, there was a debate in France. If France didn't win that World Cup, would it be a failure or a deception? And I would have gone, say, if you play a good game, if you give 100% and you hit the post three times and you lose 1-0 on penalty shootout, it can be a deception. But today, it's both of them, because that was a failure. That game wasn't a good game. As you said, Spain deserved 100% to win. We didn't see anything coming from France being good. I think we can't find any chances that they could score. Maybe the duet at the when Unai Simon stopped the shot. But otherwise, Spain were above France everywhere. And that's why you want to say hat off to the Spanish team. And you go back, disappointed, but you have to learn your lesson. It's hard. The World Cup is hard because, you don't need to run fast, you know, at the beginning if you slow down very close to the final. And it's what happened to the French team.
12: Spain with the 2-0 win. They advance to their second World Cup final, their first since winning the title in 2010. The 37-game unbeaten streak in all competitions, 10-game unbeaten streak in World Cup knockout stage games since the last loss in that stage in 2006. Spain advancing to New York, to the Meadowlands for Sunday's final. They will face either England or Argentina. They meet in the other semifinal later today. What does Argentina need in this one? ESPN analysts, former U.S. men's national team members Jeff Cameron and Breck Shea.
16: Let's hope they play better because they haven't really hit their form. They've been very fortunate, some late goals, some unbelievable worldly winners, and they also have the X factor, Messi. He's been unbelievable, really carrying that team. But saying that, you know, the last game against Switzerland dominated towards the end of that game until they got that red card. They had him pinned. They were defending for most of the game in a low block. And then they showed their ability to get out, score the goal. But they can't afford England to control that tempo, to force them back, to be on their back heels. And that rests defense by England. But they're also licking their chops a little bit because they saw the performance that England played against Norway. And they had some vulnerabilities there. So for me, it's about composure. Who can have the best composure in that match? Because there's going to be emotions, there's going to be feelings, there's going to be tackles, everything. It's about staying true, staying composed, and executing your game plan. And let's see if Tuchel can make some adjustments during the match.
17: I think it's about composure too, because these two teams have histories in the World Cup, 5 times meeting before this, and it's going to get chippy. They're both physical teams. I mean, England is, I mean, look at this. 86, the hand of God, probably the most famous goal of all time. Argentina went on to win the World Cup that year. Beckham's red card in 98, you know, he had to go into hiding for a little bit after that. He was getting a lot of hate mail. And he came back actually in 2002 and scored a penalty to beat them. So there's a lot of history between these two teams. It's going to be a great game, very physical game. And again, like Jeff said, I think the team with the most composure is going to win this.
12: France eliminated with a loss to Spain on Tuesday. So Kylian Mbappe finishes with 8 goals in this World Cup. He leads Lionel Messi for the top spot in the Golden Boot standings based on the tiebreaker of assists. World Cup update brought to you by Gusto. 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Still wondering where that landing spot is? That's next. 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
20: 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We're dealing with a collision. 4 lanes are blocked through that stretch. 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
10: Guys, and all other stuff that goes along with it.
11: Bronny James?
10: Bronny James. You had to get Bronny James out of his Laker deal. You know, so there's a lot of layers to it when you're talking about bringing LeBron along. We all know this for a fact. He ain't gonna go to another team and say, well, I'll come off the bench. I'll be a role player, come off the bench. He can still probably be your third best player or your second best player on the team, you could be successful. But the teams that we're talking about that really are looking at LeBron right now are teams that maybe can get to the next level, and that next level ain't a championship team.
12: With a number of teams potentially on the map, there are options to the guys at PTI. Frank Isola, Tony Kornheiser.
13: All right, Frank, what is the most intriguing landing spot for LeBron?
14: All right. If the Knicks had won a championship, it would be an absolute feeding frenzy right now about LeBron in New York. In fact, he's going to be here this week. Maybe the announcement will come at some point at the Jacob Javits Center. But it's Cleveland. And I think, you know, they won a championship with him there. This team that they have, they got to a conference finals last year. I think they lost by a combined 300 points to the Knicks in those four games. And Tony, if you think about it, game one, Cleveland was up 22 points with 8 minutes to go. If LeBron James is on that Cleveland team, they would have found a way to win. So LeBron is going to make you better. So he has a chance to win a ring. He could help build his legacy. And I think a little bit of it is about his post-playing career. Maybe there's an ownership chance in Cleveland. I don't really think that's a possibility in some of these other places. So I think LeBron in Cleveland makes sense on so many levels, and winning a championship is one of them.
13: Thank you for mentioning the ring, because Rich Paul, who is LeBron's great friend and agent, right, has come out and said yep. he's not chasing rings, as if something like chasing rings is bad, because they don't want to cheapen LeBron, that he's only going to go some spot where he thinks he can win right away. But the truth of the matter is that LeBron James is chasing Michael Jordan, and one of the yep. ways to get closer is to actually win a ring. It's not bad. It's not bad to be chasing rings. That's why he's still playing at 41. That's why he's no longer on the Lakers. You know, it's not like he wants to leave L.A. He still lives in L.A. I agree with you about the poetry factor of beginning in Cleveland and ending in Cleveland. And I agree with you that he's going to make them better. Right now, you see James Harden playoff after playoff after playoff just not being any good. If Harden doesn't think that he has to be the best player on the team, maybe he would be good in the playoffs. And with LeBron there, he does not have to think that. My only pushback on this is that if you're going to be the GOAT, you have to do something that nobody else has ever done. If he goes, yeah. for example, to Golden State and wins a championship there, he becomes the first player in the history of the NBA to win championships in four different spots. And that's something you throw down on the table to say, here is one of my credentials. So while Cleveland has that poetic factor, it's possible to me that going somewhere else where he hasn't been before will become more intriguing.
14: Yeah, and speaking of, you know, when you talk about chasing rings, let's remember, and LeBron's a big NFL guy, didn't Tom Brady go to Tampa? Didn't Peyton Manning go to Denver and they won? There's nothing wrong with
13: nothing
14: it.
13: Wrong there's nothing with wrong it. With it. Nothing nope. wrong with nope. chasing rings. Nothing.
14: Nope. Nope. All right, that's it. We're done. Back to you.
12: In terms of the focus, Cavaliers have been in the picture, the Miami Heat, the Golden State Warriors as well. ESPN Shams Charania on Tuesday saying there's a focus for LeBron's camp currently on Cleveland, Miami, and Philadelphia. Still awaiting a decision. Right arms, left arms. They were dominant on Tuesday. That's next. SportsCenter all night. It's ESPN Radio.
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19: 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Traffic.
20: 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We're dealing with the collision. Four lanes are blocked through that stretch. Emergency crews are on scene dealing with that. 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
1: Spain beats France to advance to the World Cup final. They'll get either England or Argentina. Mystics winning on the road, Sun winning at home in the WNBA. For the 11th time in the last 13 All-Star games, it's the American League with the win.
2: 0-2, two outs. And a high chopper fielded by Baker to first base. That will do it. The American League will end up beating the National League 4-0 after getting three in the first and a Vargas blast late. A dominant pitching performance by John Schneider's American League squad.
1: First shutout in an All-Star game since 2013. 27 combined strikeouts in the game. The American League had 15. Tied for second most by one team in a 9.

0: incredible, even their own players on the offensive side, like Cody Bellinger, was like, I don't know what I would have done even against these guys. So they just pitched. They put up zeros. And the first inning, Christopher Sanchez just couldn't find the strike zone. And eventually when he did, he had to lay it right in there. And the Yankees back-to-back, Bellinger and Rice, got the hits. And that kind of was all they needed. That was the game, because the pitching just kept putting up zeros.
1: Yeah, no doubt about it. The New York Yankees contribute. They scored three in the first. They got a big Vargas home run late in the game for that 4-0 advantage. Next year, Wrigley Field. I think Philadelphia did themselves proud as a Philadelphia guy.
0: Yeah, I mean, this was a really impressive performance just all around. They seemed like the players, Kyle Schwarber, for example, talking about how, you know, this was an electric environment. He saw that the home run derby, the host city, the history, the 250th of America. There's a lot of things that they were celebrating at the same time. And you always feel like baseball is at the center of that history in so many ways. So I thought they did a great job. I thought the players, you know, respected it. And especially the Phillies players got a lot of love. And, you know, that's what the game's about. It's a great competition. And they gave us what we were hoping for.
1: They did. A lot of smiles from all the players on the fields, and we look forward to seeing the All-Star game being played next year at Wrigley Field. That does it again. The American League, a winner 4-0 with Doug Glanville. I'm Carl Ravitch, right here on your home for every game of the postseason. Major League Baseball on ESPN Radio and the ESPN app. We send it back to Jay Reynolds in the studio.
2: All right, Carl, American League with that 4-0 win. National League held to just three hits in the game. SportsCenter All Night, ESPN Radio, with the All-Star game now in the rearview mirror. Some intriguing storylines as baseball does look ahead to the rest of July, on into August and September. ESPN Senior Major League Insider Jeff Passan.
3: A couple of them that are almost intertwined are the trade deadline and the American League wild card picture. And the trade deadline is coming up on August 3rd. And if you go and look at the guys who we thought were going to be available, Byron Buxton, probably not going to be available. CJ Abrams and Jeremy Pena, probably not going to be available. All eyes are on the Detroit Tigers. And even though the Tigers have struggled almost all season long, we've seen what the Boston Red Sox have done, winning nine straight games and vaulting from near the bottom of the wild card standings to the top. And so for Detroit to have to make that run in order to hold on to Skubal as well as Casey Mize, they're going to have to pass a bunch of teams. And that AL wild card, right now, the last wild card spot, Kevin, it is a tie between the Seattle Mariners and the Minnesota Twins, neither of whom are even over 500 at this point.
2: 15 teams in the American League. There's the three division leaders. 10 other teams within 6.5 games of a wild card spot. Cleveland second baseman Travis Bezzano.
4: Yeah, it's really cool. It's open and teams kind of going back and forth right now. We had a couple good series against the White Sox where it felt like every game came down to one run. And they're obviously in the central with us in the hunt. And then, you know, across the there's a big fight throughout. So, I mean, Rangers, Astros, you know, Athletics strong. And then the Rays and the Yankees obviously leading the way, kind of playing great baseball. So it's an open race, I think. It's interesting to see how it'll play out.
2: It'll be an interesting American League race down the stretch, and we'll see what teams decide to do by the trade deadline, which comes up on August 3rd. SportsCenter All Night, ESPN Radio. First of the semifinals at the World Cup is in the books. It's Spain advancing with a 2-0 win over France. Spain going to its second World Cup final and its first since they won the title in 2010. Dominating performance for Spain. ESPN analyst Breck Shea and Jeff Cameron.
5: Well, you said clinic, and that's exactly what they did today. You know, we were expecting a little bit more from France. You know, I had them to be, you know, favorites winning the tournament. But Spain showed their dominance. They were controlling the game from the get-go. Obviously, they got, you know, the penalty early, put France on the heels a little bit, and then they had to go reaching for the game. That just played right into Spain's hands. They were controlling the tempo. But let me tell you, Rodri was fantastic. He was immense. He suffocated that French midfield. Olise, Dembele, Mbappe, they couldn't get a fix in the game. They couldn't get into their flow. They couldn't be dynamic. They couldn't get behind. I think maybe only two or three times they actually got a couple opportunities. Other than that, they controlled the tempo and they dictated the game. It was brilliant to see.
6: It was a lot of fun. And like Jeff said, they controlled

0: tempo from start to finish. France couldn't do anything. Spain had 60% possession. They had the ball. They were patient. They were smart. And anytime they lost the ball, they were so fast to react to win it back and put pressure on France. France couldn't. Mbappe, I didn't hear his name once on the TV today. He was not there. Olise had to be subbed out, and he's been unbelievable this tournament, 5 assists, and just controlled every game he's been in. And I like what Spain's head coach said. He said France is the best squad from top to bottom, but Spain is the best team, and they showed that tonight.
1: Spain advances to the final on Sunday. They will get the winner of Wednesday's other semifinal matchup in Atlanta, England and Argentina. ESPN analyst Craig Burley.
2: It's a big rivalry. They don't like each other. You know, there was a big, I mean, great performance against Norway from England. But afterwards, there was a big spat between their star player this tournament, Jude Bellingham, and the coach, Thomas Tuchel. That's made all the headlines in England about why do we have to do this now? We're in the semi-final. Why are we arguing with each other? It was an ITV interview. So that has sort of disrupted the camp a little bit. And then on the other side of the coin, on the Argentinian side, Lionel Messi. Lionel Messi looked like a 39-year-old player in the last game. This tournament looks like it's taken its toll on him a little bit. And that's not a surprise. He's not a spring chicken anymore. He's not a youngster anymore. So he's struggled a little bit in the last game. Does he have, and this is the question, does he have enough in those 39-year-old legs for two big performances, one against England, and if they get there, one against Spain, to go back-to-back in World Cups? So that's the two storylines from this game. Both teams have had a real grueling schedule to get here, so it is going to be a war is the wrong word, but a game of attrition tomorrow night in Atlanta.
1: By the end of Wednesday, we will have the two finalists who will meet in New York for the title.
3: Don't give up. Don't ever give up. And that's what I'm going to try to do. Every minute that I have left, I will thank God for the day and the moment I have. And if you see me, smile and maybe give me a hug, because that's important to me too. Cancer can take away all my physical abilities. It cannot touch my mind. It cannot touch my heart. And it cannot touch my soul. And those three things are going to carry on forever. I thank you, and God bless you all.
1: SportsCenter All Night, ESPN Radio. I'm Jay Reynolds. It's ESPY Week, and of course, that goes hand in hand with raising funds for the V Foundation for Cancer Research. Joining me now, Dr. Susanna Greer, Chief Scientific Officer for the V Foundation. And it's been more than three decades since Jim Valvano launched the foundation. The banner he wanted, the championship ring, would be victory over cancer. We know that. For those of us not doing research on a daily basis, where are we? Can we even use a sports analogy, you know, first quarter, after halftime, overtime? Where are we?
4: Hey, Jay. Thanks so much for having me. We could absolutely work a sports analogy in there. I think that tonight is honestly, it's one of my favorite nights of the year because it is about sports, but it is about so much more than sports, right? It's about celebrating Jim Valvano's extraordinary legacy and reminding people that one person's vision, like one single person, can change millions of lives. And I think then 30 years after Jim challenged us to fund research, the V Foundation is investing in just incredibly bold science that's bringing us closer to his dream, which was victory over cancer.
1: We've seen the memorable speeches at the ESPYs, of course, a lot of them talking about hope. And as the chief scientific officer, you're helping direct funding. I know you send it to areas that you say are promising. Where are those areas here in 2026?
4: Yeah, absolutely. So I think the ESPYs do remind us about what's possible because we hear those awesome stories of perseverance and resilience and people that are overcoming these just incredible odds. And I think those stories give us so much hope. You're exactly right. At the V Foundation, we see that same spirit every day in families and patients, but you're asking about research. And I absolutely see that in researchers who absolutely refuse to give up. Jim Valvano believed that research was hope, and more than 30 years later, right, we believe that that continues to drive everything we do. So where do I see hope? Well, I will tell you, Jay, I've been in oncology for more than two decades, and I have never been more optimistic than I am now. I'll tell you a few things. The first is I see hope in those young scientists. Every day I have the privilege of meeting these researchers we fund. They are answering questions that no one has ever been able to answer before. Can you imagine that? They are challenging these long-held assumptions. They're developing new technologies, and honestly, they're finding entirely new ways to treat cancer. It's things that I never even considered when I started in this field. And one of the things that I'd love for our listeners to understand is that many of the breakthroughs that change patients' lives today started as bold ideas that seemed impossible just a few years ago. So I see hope in these scientists. And I see hope in this generation of cancer researchers because they are so talented. When we think about the ESPYs, I think about the ESPYs of cancer research every day in these individuals I work with. They are so talented, they're collaborative, they're fearless. And they are bringing expertise from fields that did not exist when I became a researcher. So things like artificial intelligence, computational biology, immunotherapy, engineering. And they are, because of the combination of these technologies and just this incredible perseverance these folks have, they're really accelerating discoveries, honestly, in ways that we couldn't have imagined even just a couple of decades ago.
1: SportsCenter All Night, ESPN Radio, Dr. Susanna Greer, Chief Scientific Officer of the V Foundation. We know from Jimmy V and from a number of the speeches and stories we've heard at the ESPYs that, yes, there's hope, but as Jimmy V mentioned, it also means dollars. And research is not cheap, but there may be somebody in their car this morning or working out on their treadmill this morning, maybe on the fence about donating because they say, oh, I only have, you know, 10, 20, 50 bucks to give. I don't know how much of a difference that will make. What do you say to that person?
4: Oh, my goodness. Thanks for asking. The first thing I would say is sports brings us all together as fans and also folks that are impacted by cancer because cancer doesn't care who you root for. Right? Cancer is going to touch every single family. We've had tremendous advances, but all of us will be touched by cancer. And I think that if you hear stories that inspire you tonight at the ESPYs, I think the best way to honor Jim Valvano's legacy and all of these incredible stories that you're going to hear is to invest in the future that Jim believed in. Every single donation, Jay, I don't care if you give a dollar or $10 million, every single donation helps fund the next breakthrough in cancer research. And tonight, especially, thanks to the generosity of the Dangerfield Family Foundation, every single gift today will be matched, doubling your impact. Because, you know, hope is powerful, but hope alone isn't enough. You're right. Hope needs investment. And every single breakthrough in cancer begins because someone was willing to fund an idea before anyone knew it would succeed. And I think that's what your donation makes possible. Jay, I'll add one more thing, and that is that we're not all able to give. And if you can't give with your dollars, what you can do is tell your friends. You can look up the V Foundation, tell your friends about us. 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So tell folks about us. That's what you could do for me, and I think to honor Jim's legacy.
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4: Of course. 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
7: Well, we're still dealing with this issue on the westbound 401 drive in the collectors at Renforth. Look out for a crash. A couple right lanes are blocked. Crews are still on scene. And the express to collector transfer after Renforth still shut down with this problem as well. Now on the north 400 as you get past King Road, look out for another crash. The HOV and left lane blocked. 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
1: All right, you can make SportsCenter All Night part of your night. 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
2: With unseasonably hot temperatures, Royal Birkdale is already firming up, and with no rain in the forecast all week, these fairways are only going to get drier and more brown. With more doglegs here than most open venues, you'll see some tough decisions being made on tee boxes.
3: The fairways this week, here's how I would say, the fairways this week are really tight. And so you get a lot of crosswinds, and they can be difficult to hold just because they're so fast and they're so firm. And so there's a lot of thinking off the tee on whether or not you want to just hit driver up there somewhere and kind of play from the rough most likely, or do you want to start hitting some irons, getting in some fairways, and hitting some longer shots into the greens. And so on each hole, there's a good bit of strategy. There's a decent amount of thinking. And if it wasn't as firm as it is now, that wouldn't be there wouldn't be as much decision making, but I think with the firmness, it's just, it creates a whole lot more challenges, I think, for us as players, as to trying to control your ball and figuring out where it's going to end up. And, you'll get a couple weird bounces here and there as well.
2: I walked the par 3 7th today with Harris English, last year's runner up. He stressed the importance of getting approach shots to hold on elevated and firm greens. At Royal Birkdale, Mark Schlabaugh, ESPN.
1: Meanwhile, back stateside, Minnesota Timberwolves officially introducing LaMelo Ball.
4: I feel it could do a lot. I mean, I'm just coming here ready to play. I'm here to learn and just, give them all. It definitely means a lot. Just when anybody values you and sees what you could do, I mean, for sure grateful. So, like I always say, it's a blessing.
1: And he's blessed to be teammates now with Anthony Edwards. SportsCenter All Night, ESPN Radio.
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0: Number 4.
1: WNBA, Sun with a 3-point win over the Fire. Connecticut led by Aliyah Edwards. NBC Sports Boston.
6: McCann directing traffic. Off to Edwards. Has been quiet since the first quarter. Up to 19 for Aliyah Edwards.
0: Number 3.
1: He was the 35th pick in the draft. Underwhelming summer league debut, but Draymond Brazil will remember the end of the first half on Tuesday evening in Las Vegas.
6: Brazil! Oh my goodness! It is his night. Hit that thing like Heisenberg. Are you kidding me? That's incredible.
0: Number 2.
1: NFL training camps getting underway soon. There will be a quarterback competition in Minnesota. Kyler Murray heading in to push J.J. McCarthy. Former wide receiver Adam Thielen earlier on Unsportsmanlike with our buddy Evan Cohen.
7: Is J.J. McCarthy an NFL quarterback in your mind?
8: Oh, 100%. No question about it. Big reason why I went back to Minnesota was because I got to spend some time with him in the off seasons and see his competitiveness and see those tangibles that you can't coach. He has them. And yes, did last season not go the way that he planned or the team planned? Yes. But at the same time, I'm really excited about the future of this guy. I mean, he's a great kid. He's a hard worker. Like I said, he's got those kind of tangibles you can't teach or coach.
0: Number 1.
1: In Philly, the American League struck early with 3 runs in the top of the first of the All-Star game, then put it away with an insurance shot in the 8th.
9: Vargas sends one deep to left, and a no doubt about it, Miguel Vargas, second deck bomb. The American League now leads it 4-0.
1: They win it 4-0. Spain, a 2-0 win over France. They get either England or Argentina in the final. ESPN analyst Shaka Hislop.
10: I've got England in this one. Argentina, defending champions, Lionel Messi at 39 years old, continues to do things that no 39-year-old should in this sport. But Argentina have made hard work of their opponents in the knockout stages getting to this stage. Extra time with Cape Verde, 2 down and coming back against Egypt. Down and allow Switzerland to equalize with 10 men, get the better of them in extra time. For me, I saw England against Ghana at the Boston Stadium early in this competition. and England were disappointing. They drew, should have lost. Ever since that Mexico game, where they had every excuse to lose, playing at altitude, I've seen a grit and a determination from this version of England that I don't think I've seen from any English team before. Led, of course, by Jude Bellingham. Mm-hmm. Now, we've spoken about Jude Bellingham for the last couple of weeks. Let's not forget they've also got this guy called Harry Kane.
11: Yeah.
10: Who knows how to score a goal or two himself. I just feel that this version of England, with their determination, the quality that they have, would be a little bit too much for Argentina.
1: They meet in Atlanta, 3 o'clock Eastern this afternoon. On Sportsmanlike is next. I'm Jay Reynolds. It's ESPN Radio.
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13: Well, we're still dealing with this issue on the westbound 401 drive in the collectors at Renforth. Look out for a crash. A couple right lanes are blocked. Crews are still on scene. And the express to collector transfer after Renforth still shut down with this problem as well. Now on the north 400 as you get past King Road, look out for another crash. The HOV and left lane blocked. 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

0: smoky edition of First Up. Joining me is the smoke show. Oh, it's Carlo Koliakov. I'm Matthew Kosnis. First Up. Good morning, buddy. Do you smell the smoke from the wildfires from up in northern Ontario?
1: I do not. This is the first I'm being told that outside
0: you're in your
1: smells
0: bunker.
1: Like that.
0: That's right, yeah. The Koliakovo bunker. Yes.
1: Are you outside doing the show? How do you know that there's wildfire smoke?
0: Well, I always, like, I have a rule. I always go outside, like, on my balcony. Actually, we can get in that conversation in a second. But I went into the balcony, and you can immediately smell something that's different. I go inside, CP24. I see something about it, and then I Google it. There's some wildfire somewhere in northern Ontario, and it reached the GTA somewhere late last night.
1: Awesome.
0: So, Chris Diavero has also confirmed it up at the McCowan and the 401 area. So, yes, when you leave your bunker 2,000 feet below the ground somewhere, maybe in Oakville, maybe Burlington, maybe Vaughan, no one knows where the Koliakovo compound is, you will smell smoke if you pop your head at some time this morning.
1: That's not good. That's not good.
0: That's not the best.
1: I thought you were talking about the heat that, we experienced yesterday, was a smoky hot one.
0: It was, it was aggressive.
1: Yeah, very aggressive. Very aggressive. But, it's summertime, man. I'm not going to complain about it because we don't get this weather very often.
0: Yeah, yes. And you're absolutely right. Now, there are certain days where it's like, I'd say there's about 8 to 10 days in a summer where you're like, ooh, everyone, just be careful. If you do have elderly people, make sure they're okay.
1: Yeah.
0: And you hope that everyone can find cooling stations. Yesterday would have been one of them. For me, how I could tell it was so hot, I love sitting on my balcony like after 6 o'clock and just doing work and prep for the show. And it was still really warm. Like it was 7 o'clock. I'm like, ooh, like I'm still getting a bit of a sweat on and I'm just sitting on my balcony. So yeah, yesterday was a hot one. Were you outside? Were you with the kids? Were you, what was
1: it? Was a little bit of everything for me yesterday. We had a pool day outside in the middle of the afternoon preparing for the soccer game. And then the soccer game came on and we watched it outside staying cool by the pool. And,
0: Did you mean to rhyme?
1: No, that was totally by
0: cool
1: fluke.
0: By the pool. Okay.
1: Yeah,
0: okay.
1: Cool by the pool. And then after the game, me and my son went to Mint Inc., the sport card trading place in Vaughan.
0: Yeah.
1: And I know you're a professional uncle, so you don't have kids.
0: That's
1: but
0: right.
1: I'm not sure if any of your nieces and nephews actually participate in the FIFA World Cup sticker collection, which is what I'm showing you right now. Mint Inc. had a sticker trading night last night at their store, where basically you show up with everybody else that shows up who's a sticker collector, and you trade stickers to try to fill out your book. And this book, is completely like addicting for me. And what it is every
0: How's
1: World
0: it addicting
1: Cup team,
0: for you?
1: Well, because I want to help my son complete the book.
0: Oh, that's nice.
1: Right? So
0: Yeah.
1: And when you do the math, there's 48 teams because it's every World Cup team and it's 20 players on each team. So when you do the math,
0: that's a lot of players.
1: It's a lot of stickers you have to collect. So I'm just doing the math right now quickly. There's 960 stickers of just players. Then you've got historical teams. You've got mascots. I would say there's about 1,000 stickers that you have to collect to finish this book. Okay. And me and my son started this project like 3 weeks ago. We went to a sticker trading night at Mint Inc. before we left for vacation. And, we've purchased some boxes of stickers of his own that he could collect. And between the two trading nights and trading with my brother and my friends and people and the stickers I collected, I'm down to just 30 stickers needed to complete the book. And so we went there right after the soccer game. We stayed there till close, which was about 9 o'clock. And it was, it's such a fun experience. You're there with everybody else who's collecting. Yesterday I helped two people complete their book because of the stickers that I had that they needed. Right?
0: Oh, you had doubles.
1: It's all about trading your doubles, right? It's all about trading your doubles and getting your own. And it's just such a fun thing to follow with the World Cup that's going on. So I spent a lot of the day yesterday helping my son complete that, and I'm looking forward. There's another one. The final one's on Friday at the same store, Mint Inc., which is one of the best places I love to go to that collects cards and now allows people to show up and do these trade nights.
0: Yep.
1: And I'm obsessed with it, too, because, again, with the starting the project for it with 1,000 stickers needed, and now I need 30 left. I remember when I was a kid, you know, I would collect certain things and wanted to complete it and get to the end. And so now, because it's the FIFA World Cup and the end of the World Cup is this weekend, I want to make sure that by the end of this, I have this as a collectible for me and my son's rest of our lives so that we completed something together. And it was so much fun, man. The experience was amazing.
0: I love it. Okay. Like I was going to make fun of you. I'm like, you're an adult man. What are you doing with a sticker book? But you know, but there is the completionist of it. I get that. Yeah. There is a sense of accomplishment, sense of father and son.
1: For sure.
0: I have this image just of you, you know, like, hey, Leo, I got one of the midfielders from Czechia. I have no idea who this person is.
1: So the one thing you do is you go through each team and you make a list, like a paper list of the numbers that you still need, right? Mm-hmm. And then as you collect them, you cross them off.
0: All right, let me ask you, how's Ivory Coast looking for the Koliakovos?
1: He's completed that team. Here's something that I just figured out yesterday. Because these are such popular collectibles, there's different stickers out there. Like there's the shiny stickers, there's red rim stickers, there's blue rim stickers, there's green rim stickers, there's purple rim stickers. If you get a purple rim stickers, it's a rare sticker that can be worth hundreds and thousands of dollars. There's a Messi sticker out there that's a one of one that if you get it could be worth like $100,000.
0: Who made that
1: sticker?
0: Who made that sticker in the first place? Going, it's like Willy Wonka. Who anoints this sticker is worth? Like, it's gonna be worth like $10,000. It shall be purple.
1: Yeah, I don't know, but that's sort of the you know the obsession that you're falling into right now with collecting this stuff is that because it's a very popular collectible. They're making it worthwhile for people that collect it and spend the money to do it that you could probably own something that's worth a lot of money. Like my son's friend owns a purple rim sticker that's worth like $200-$300. I'm like, a sticker? It's like crazy.
0: Oh God, I had Megatron for Transformers. That was worth nothing because I beat the hell out of it.
1: Well, I mean, you obviously know, you've heard me talk about Mint Inc. and the training company that they have.
0: And
1: some of the collectibles that I own with hockey cards, right? Now my son, because he's a huge baseball fan and now because he's obsessed with the World Cup, he's asking me, Dad, can I collect soccer players and can I collect baseball players? I'm like, sure, man, whatever you want. And it's just created this new, you know, crave of just owning something that is special or that's worth a lot.
0: Then good for you guys because it's a physical thing, physical tactile. It's not something you stream or you subscribe.
1: Yeah.
0: And is
1: and it got him out of the house too yesterday, which was fun.
0: There you go. Hell yeah. Oh, by the way, I'm looking at, I'm at Mint Inc. And Mbappe's value is going down. They're giving away Mbappe. Yeah. Oh, you can have all the colors of the rainbow worth $0.
1: Let me just say that Lamine Yamal was a very popular sticker yesterday.
0: I would imagine he was. And there'd be basically the entire, and we'll get into it, the entire defense for Spain.
1: They suffocated.
0: They dominated France. They dominated them. My God, 2-0 win for Spain over France. Felt like that score could have been even worse. The All-Star game, the American League wins 4-0. And I don't, like, listen, I don't mean this in a bad way. The intro for the All-Star game was better than the actual game. Like the
1: everything
0: full intro.
1: Everything about
0: montage, Sandlot, the kids on the bikes, biking in, the Ray Charles, the fireworks, incredible.
1: How about the bell that they walked out of the Philadelphia?
0: No, just the Liberty Bell.
1: The Liberty Bell. Like that was cool too, right? I mean, everything about the All-Star game around the All-Star game was way better than the actual game itself. And the thing that, so I'm driving home yesterday, I'm listening to it on the radio, and then I come home and I watch the remaining of the game. And I cannot explain to you how disinterested I was in the game, knowing that there was, outside of the first inning 3-run home run that we saw, there was, like, if you literally wanted to watch paint dry last night, it was probably more entertaining than watching 27 players that are supposed to be the best players in baseball strike out.
0: Yeah. Well, that's because 27 pitchers, the best 27 pitchers.
1: I know,
0: like,
1: but
0: the American League had 11 pitchers.
1: You're supposed to showcase the game, right? Showcase the game isn't watching guys who are supposed to be the best hitters in the game strike out.
0: But pitchers aren't going to be grooving pitches. You know, this is about the best on best. And on this night, beyond really that first inning, you know, the National League, 15 strikeouts, one short of a 9-inning record of 16. And then 3 hits, tied for the second lowest total ever. You know, it got started with Dylan Cease.
1: Yeah.
0: You know, Dylan Cease. Three strikeouts. Actually, the fight. Yeah. So you know what? We'll get into that on the other side. More from the American League 4-0 win over the National League. And again, to anyone listening, we like to give a little PSA on this show that I've just seen it. The GO trains are going to be going a little slower today because of how hot it's going to be again. Because, you know, the rails, they start to expand and stuff in the extreme heat. So if you are coming into the city via GO train, take a look. There could be delays. Leave a little bit early, because that's what I like to do here, Carlo. I like to give a little, a little PSA. We like to help the people of Southern Ontario on this show.
1: You're the man in helping people is what you are.
0: That's right. It's often been said, I'm a man of the people. I love to give. I live to give. So we'll take a break a minute or so early. And let's just dive into what was, though, a very good night for the Toronto Blue Jays. Solid night for the Jays. Mm-hmm. Everything was great about the All-Star game until it kind of started, except for a couple little moments here or there. We'll give you some of the highlights. And what we saw yesterday in the semifinal between Spain and France, stunning. That's coming up next.
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3: The 401 West Collectors are in for the crash cleanup from overnight continues. The two right lanes are blocked. We have a collision on the 400 northbound just past King Road, the HOV and left lane block. Starting to wake up a little bit on the rest of the majors. 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
23: You ain't first, you're last.
0: Welcome back, everyone. This is First Up. That's Carlo Koliakovo. I'm Matthew Cause. This is First Up. And any sport, when you do a montage of any all-star game, any sport looks and sounds great. You put some good dramatic music underneath, and hockey, baseball, basketball, football, it doesn't matter. Any sport, it always, you can get the emotions going. I don't know what it is about baseball, but it always works a little bit better. And yesterday, the All-Star Game, they had the montage starting with Babe Ruth and Jackie Robinson, and they do an homage to the movie The Sandlot. You hear Ray Charles' version of America, and then you see the shot of the kids opening the center field wall, and then all the kids come in on their bikes in the outfield. Fireworks are going off. Like, it was They nailed it. I don't know what it is, Carlo, about baseball. Baseball, maybe because it's the history, it's the oldest game, but baseball does pomp and circumstance, does pageantry better than any of the North American major professional sports.
1: Yeah, even some of the ceremonies that they do in game, right, where they take, an extra break during one of the innings and they do, a salute to,
0: the Stand Up for Cancer, which is what they were doing.
1: Yeah,
0: was great.
1: They did a great job with that. And they have historically done a great job with that throughout their broadcasts and throughout their games in previous years. So shout out to baseball. To baseball, but you remember we started the show yesterday talking about how awesome the Home Run Derby was with all the new changes that they implemented into this year's format. And it just feels like, with all the praise and all the momentum and all the excitement that baseball gained in that one night was basically all lost in the following night because the level of excitement that was at an ultimate high finishing that Home Run Derby with the walk-off by Jordan Walker.
0: Yep.
1: I mean, to talk about the All-Star game, you don't have that same level of excitement that people leave that game with. So it's a tale of two nights where your emotions are at an all-time high and then your emotions are like, I could have gone without watching that game that we watched last night.
0: Well, it's because in the end, we always like to see offense versus defense. But also, no, to your point, I mean, there was no offense where the National League almost set the record for most strikeouts. They were like,
1: they had one hit going into the eighth inning, Matthew.
0: Yeah. Oh, I know. I understand. So yes, in terms of on the field, you're right. The Home Run Derby was absolutely better than the All-Star game than what we saw specifically on the field of play. I thought it was funny, Dylan Cease, that was a total Dylan Cease inning. A lot of strikeouts, but also a lot of pitches. It was 25 pitches. He walked a guy, but he also struck out Kyle Schwarber and Juan Soto and CJ Abrams. So I thought Dylan Cease, job well done for you.
1: Dylan Cease performance? And I'm not sure if this happened with every pitcher, but on SportsCenter, they showed the audio or allowed you to hear the audio between him and the catcher.
0: Yeah.
1: And basically talking into his glove, he goes like, okay, we're going to go slider here. And throws a slider and strikes him out. Yeah. I thought that was a pretty cool moment to show about the
0: game. I love when they do that. I love, because you really want to know. You really want to know not just behind the scenes, the exact thinking going on between catcher and pitcher and why they're going to throw this and sometimes the debate. I love that stuff. Mm. I felt, it's funny. I felt bad for Ernie Clement because he gets up there. It's like, oh, this great story, self-made all-star. What's he going to do? And they're barely out of showing the graphics and they're coming out of break and it's one pitch. And it's a check swing, and he just grounds out, and they never mention his name. And I'm like, oh, no, that's it for Ernie Clement. No one's going to say a thing. But then in the fifth inning, he had a hell of a defensive play, stab and grab of an Eddie Pages liner, throws him out, final out of the fifth. So at least Ernie Clement had a moment.
1: He did, and it was an incredible defensive moment. It reminded people of a flashback of the past with a Derek Jeter type of defensive play that he made where – I mean, to think that he came all that far across second base on his back end to make the catch and then jump throw to first base in the same motion was a pretty incredible play that obviously helped enhance his all-star profile that he's inherited right now because it was an all-star play that he made and great for him for doing it.
0: Well, you just want a moment. That's it.
1: Yeah.
0: And it almost got buried to them coming out of break and the second inning and yammering about stuff and showing, this pitcher and just doing all this other graphics.
1: Yeah.
0: So it was nice that
1: you said it was on an Andy Páez ground ball.
0: Páez.
1: I think it's Páez. That's how you say it.
0: Paez?
1: Yes. See, I'm here. See, but again, I'm going to bring up that name because you probably forgot this moment where in game seven of the World Series, he had hit a ball into the gap, and Paez and I can't remember the other outfielder collided in the outfield on the warning track, and Paez was the guy that caught the ball. Paez was a guy that just came in that inning on a defensive replacement.
0: Carlo, why are you doing this? Why are you doing this? Okay. I'm going to pull back the curtain for a second. I was so lucky. The day of Game 7, I was in Mexico City for the Day of the Dead Halloween celebration. I wasn't on air for two more days.
1: Hold on, what? The Day of the Dead Halloween celebration in Mexico?
0: Yes, in Mexico City, they do this giant...
1: Why did you go to that?
0: Because I wanted to see it.
1: Did you specifically go to Mexico to see that? What?
0: Yes. Yes. Yeah.
1: Wow.
0: It was great. Yeah. This whole Day of the Dead, massive parties and parades and everything. It was great. And that's why I watched Game 7 of the World Series in a sports bar in Mexico City, surrounded by Dodger fans. And I was so devastated by that loss. I thank God I didn't have to talk about it for a couple of days. I came back and I'm like, hey, Owen, my producer, I'm like, we don't really need to talk about the World Series. He's like, yes, you do. And I'm like, you know, you're right. But I got to avoid it for a couple of days. I tried to have an edict of we're not talking about Game 7. We're not talking about Andy. I'm calling him Pages because I need to turn the pages.
1: No, it's Paez.
0: Paez. It's P-A-G-E-S. What the hell's going on with the world? Just trying to make me sound stupid. Paez.
1: Yeah. So while we're on this Dodger conversation, 20 fingers, if you could pull up that audio of my son Leo when he commented on the Dodgers during the World Series. So I've been sharing my son's obsession about baseball ever since the Blue Jays World Series run, and that's you know continued over into this year, into his childhood year, where he's playing baseball and he's playing video games in baseball and wanting to do everything that surrounds baseball. He loves the game right now.
0: Yeah.
1: And so he just got this new PlayStation baseball game and he's playing it every day, and part of the game is like creating your own MLB career, right? Where you start in college baseball, you gotta work your way up, and then depending on your performance during one of the commercials in the video game, they have like, you go into this like MLB front office and they offer you like MLB contracts, right? To join the MLB teams. So, while we're having lunch yesterday, he's sitting on the couch, he's playing, and he's asking me, hey dad, this team just offered me a contract. Hey dad, this team just offered me a contract. Are they good? Should I accept it? I was like, sure, bud, whatever you want. I said, well, you're asking me all these questions. Do you have a team in mind that would offer you a contract? He goes, yeah.
0: You better not say one team.
1: Go. Who's the one team?
0: He didn't say the Dodgers, did he?
1: He did.
0: Okay, listen.
1: Okay, well, hold on a second, okay? I said to him, I go, Leo, is there a specific team that you want to offer you a contract? He goes, yeah, I wouldn't mind if the Dodgers offered me a contract. And I said, wait a minute. Hold on a second.
0: Yeah.
1: I said, all I could replay in my mind was this audio clip last year when we brought him on the show talking about the Dodgers.
2: Well, I don't really know, like, I've barely heard of the Dodgers.
1: So he went from barely hearing about the Dodgers, and now in his video game, he wants to be offered a contract by the Dodgers. And I said to him, I said, Leo, don't you remember, like, you barely heard of the Dodgers? And he looked at me, and he's like, with a big smirk, and he's like, yeah, that was a year ago, Dad.
0: Yeah. Okay. First, great response by him. Second, very smart of Leo, because no team throws money more than the Dodgers. It's one reason why that we will not have a start to the 2027 season. But I need to say this, and I'm going to be delicate about it, because it's not just about your son, but children are front runners. Children are the biggest cowards. When they start to get into sports, they're like, oh, what's the best team? Ah, oh, that's my team. Yeah. I love you, Tom Brady. You know, oh, I love you, Patrick Mahomes. Yeah, that's what they do. It sickens me. Sickens me that the Dodgers.
1: The Dodgers. Right. He's a big Andy Paez fan.
0: Yeah, Andy Paez. Paez. Pages. We're not talking. All right, we're moving on. You know what? It's time to lighten things up a little bit. On the other side of the show, it's our fearless producer, Aron, with a segment you know and you love and you demand. It's Crossroads. That's Carlo Koliakvo. I'm Matthew Cause. That's coming up next right here on First Up.
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3: Still dealing with this crash cleanup on the 401 westbound collectors. Renforth, the two right lanes still blocked as we're looking at a collision still 400 northbound past King Road, HOV, and left lane. Slowdowns on the south 427, and that thanks in part to the Dixon work that's blocking the right lane. Eastbound Lakeshore approaching Don Roadway collision, a couple of lanes affected. 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
8: You ain't first, you're last.

0: GTA and Beyond. That's a great headline there on CP24. The and Beyond, very mysterious.
1: Were you trying to do Welcome a back. Toy Story reference there?
0: Oh no, I wasn't. I was just reading like Bed Bath and Beyond. Yellow warning for air quality in effect for the GTA and Beyond. Where's Beyond? Who knows? Could be anywhere. It's beyond my knowledge. The one thing I do know is it's time now for Crossroads. That's Carl Koliakova. I'm Matthew Koss. First up here on TSN 1050. What do you got there, Arad?
2: That's right, gentlemen. Crossroads, a segment where you're at a crossroads. You got two choices. I'll give you the two choices, and you have to choose between the two choices that I gave you.
0: That was a tough one for you.
2: That was a tough one for me. Let's begin. You're at a crossroads. Would you rather take one of Rory McIlroy or Scottie Scheffler to win the Open Championship this weekend? Or would you rather take an English champion?
0: I'm gonna go with, I would take Scotty or Rory. I know Scotty is having his worst year ever. He missed his first cut in nearly 4 years at the Genesis Scottish Open. But he's four runner-up finishes this year. And he's been in the top 25 in all but one start. You know, as for Rory, he does well in links. He won the Open in 2014. Apologies to Matt Fitzpatrick and all the other Brits. Ah, they got Argentina today. I'm taking Scotty or Rory.

0: look, when you talk about English champions, I think the two guys that come to mind are Matt Fitzpatrick and Tommy Fleetwood, right? Those are the guys that you would probably look at versus Rory or Scotty. And I'm with you, Matthew. Look, I like Matthew Fitzpatrick this week. I would love to see Tommy Fleetwood win a major, but for some reason he always comes up short. But if those are the options that I'm looking at, I'm taking two of the best players in the game of golf, and that's Rory and Scotty. So I'm taking those two guys.
1: You are at a crossroads, and your choice is who is going to finish higher in the regular season standings next NHL season.
2: Yeah.
1: Is it the Toronto Maple Leafs or the little brothers in the state of, in the province of Ontario, the Ottawa Senators?
2: Oh, it's easy. This one is easy. It's Toronto Maples. Ottawa has just that feel of the regression team. Just, yeah, bad juju. They lose Daniel Alfredson. They lose Brady Tkachuk. They got swept by Carolina. They felt like they were on the rise. Actually, I'm not going to say this is easy. That was a little too much Toronto bravado, but I think Toronto has slightly more points than Ottawa. FanDuel would agree with me.
0: Yeah, I think when you're looking at just the lens of those two teams, you get excited about what Toronto has done more of this offseason than what Ottawa has done more of this offseason. And Ottawa,
2: correct.
0: Obviously the biggest move was subtracting from their roster versus adding to their roster. Now I know they added, the kid from San Jose, William Eklund to their roster.
2: Yep.
0: Is he a guy that can, you know, help supplement what you've missed out of, or you're gonna miss out of what Brady Tkachuk brings your team? Maybe, maybe not. I don't know. Sometimes, you know, your team ends up being better and playing better when
2: addition through subtraction.
0: Correct. Yes. But I think if I'm being asked to answer this question today.
2: And you are.
0: You know, Bobrovsky and Net is a move I am a big fan of. I like that addition. I'm not a guy that obsesses over his age, because everybody ages differently. And I know Bobrovsky isn't a guy that you should look at and say, oh my God, a 37-year-old goalie. This guy's a specimen. And, you know, he takes really good care of himself, and I don't think age is going to be a factor with him. And you look at all the other moves that they've made to help improve their roster in the bottom six. You got the excitement around Gavin McKenna, Darren Radish to help improve their defense. This Chris Tanev come back and is fully healthy on their defense. Like, there's a lot more that the Leafs have done to get excited about that makes you feel better about choosing the Leafs in this question.
1: To continue the hockey questions here, Macklin Celebrini was named as the cover athlete for NHL 27. So my question to you is this. Who will be more popular in 5 years in the United States? More popular in the United States. Connor McDavid or Macklin Celebrini?
2: Celebrini. Not even close. If I could have said that faster, I would have. Because 5 years from now, you're going to see more growth of Celebrini. McDavid over the next 5 years, and I mean this as a compliment, is kind of going to be who he is, which is a top two or three player. But you got the American market. You know, Canadian games don't make their way down south as much. They're not talked about as much on ESPN. This is the fun young player on a team that could be really good. So the more popular player, it's going to be Macklin Celebrini.
0: Yeah, I think in 5 years, McDavid's always going to be the guy that people look at as the best player in hockey.
2: Yeah.
0: And I don't think that changes. And I don't think that changes in 5 years either.
2: Yeah.
0: But when you're talking about most popular, Celebrini plays for an American team. Okay, in San Jose. San Jose is probably going to be in a way better position than Edmonton is in 5 years, just based on what people, you know, project with where these two players are going to play. We only know Connor McDavid's going to be in Edmonton for the next 2 years.
2: Yeah.
0: And is there any assurance that he's going to be there longer than that? Nobody knows, right? Everyone's open to speculation as to what's going to happen in Edmonton and the future of Connor McDavid after 2 years. We know Celebrini's going to be in San Jose for at least the next 8, right?
2: Yes.
0: Because there's a lot of talk of him signing a long-term extension there because he loves it there. And I just think that when you look at Connor McDavid and how uncomfortable sometimes he looks in the public eye, speaking in front of the mic, in the media, and you compare that to Celebrini, who is more outspoken, he's more out there. I mean, he's the face of the EA Sports game. Like, there's more personality to like about Celebrini than there is about Connor McDavid. So that's why I think when you're talking about the word popular, it's probably going to be Celebrini.
1: Same question, but we're going to go with two athletes in two different sports.
2: All right.
1: In 5 years, and this one's worldwide, not just in the U.S., who's going to be the more popular athlete? Is it Spain's teenager, who won't be a teenager in 5 years, but it's Lamine Yamal, or is it the unicorn, Victor Wembanyama?
2: I
0: think it's Victor Wembanyama, because I think within the next 5 years, you're going to see the San Antonio Spurs win an NBA championship.
2: Yep.
0: And Spain might win a World Cup this year. They've advanced to the finals. They're going to play the winner of England and Argentina today. That kicks off at 3 o'clock.
2: And right here on TSN 1050.
0: Yes, right here on TSN 1050. And if Lamine Yamal can win a World Cup as a teenager, does he do it again in 4 years, in 8 years, in 12 years? Who knows? I can't say confidently that Spain will win another World Cup after this year, but I can feel confident saying that within the next 5 years, the Spurs are going to win an NBA championship, because they were almost won one this year.
2: I am looking right now at most Instagram followers with athletes. Which athletes have the most Instagram followers? Number one, Cristiano Ronaldo, 675 million. Messi is second at 510. Then you got cricket fella. Then Neymar, and then LeBron, then Mbappe, and then David Beckham. The point is, if we're talking about popular, social media is a big part of this. Then I'm going to have to go with on the soccer side with Yamal, who is now 9-2 whenever he's faced off against the team with Mbappe. And that happened again yesterday, 2-0. And in fact, his aggressive play in the 20th minute drew the penalty. They got the first goal for Spain. I say in 5 years from now, it is Lamine Yamal.
0: Can you tell me who that cricket player was, by the way?
2: Of course I can. God, why would you ask me such a dumb question? It's Virat Kohli. Ah, I might have got. By the way, I can pronounce whatever I want. What are you going to call me out on it? How many cricket players do you know? Do you know there, Carlo? I was like, well, actually, Virat Kohli.
0: By the way, speaking of Ronaldo, remember earlier in the show I was talking to you about the World Cup sticker collection that Panini has provided this year.
2: Yes, your fun with sticker books, yes.
0: So yesterday, one of my son's biggest prized collection that he got was the Ronaldo sticker that he was missing. So apparently it's a really hard one to get.
2: I just have this image of you at these stores now just punching other people. Give me that midfielder.
0: No, I don't punch. Dude,
2: give me
0: you
2: that
0: don't
2: midfielder
0: understand.
2: From Poland.
0: No, so the fun thing about it is that, like, you may feel nervous when you go into these places, but literally, you find somebody, say, hey, you want to trade? You sit down with the person, you get your dupes, we call them. Duplicates.
2: Yes, dupes. Okay, you're such a nerd. I'm going to stop you right now because you're going to do 10 more minutes on trading cards.
0: No, I'm not.
2: Yes, you are. You know you're not. You're never quick. But I have to say this. I love the fact you're a very patient and giving lover. What I was going to say is that you said you go in there and you're a little bit nervous. I love the fact that you played professional hockey. You played one of the most dangerous, violent sports. But you walking into a trading card store in Vaughan is going to make you nervous.
0: No, it doesn't make me nervous. I'm talking about the way people feel. You're nervous because, you know, you gotta socialize. Dude, it's easy for me to walk into those places because literally I don't even have to try. People are like, hey, you're Carlo Kuliakova. I listen to you every morning. You're awesome. Can I get a picture?
2: What's Matt Haas like? I love that guy. He's so good. His one knowledge always impresses me.
0: People don't share those same type of compliments about you.
2: All right, you got one more?
1: Yes, I do. LeBron James remains a free agent, according to Shams Charania. There are three teams that are front runners for LeBron James. Where do you want to see LeBron James land? 76ers, Heat, Cavaliers.
2: Where do I want? I think Cleveland is the most boring, but it would help the Raptors because I don't know if LeBron is really going to help some of the issues with the Cleveland Cavaliers. I think the most fascinating one from a pure basketball standpoint for me is the Miami Heat because they don't really have a point guard. He becomes their de facto point guard, and can he work that offense with Giannis and Bam Adebayo? So, and like that's going to take a big basketball brain to figure out. So I'm going to go with the Miami Heat.
0: I think all three options are boring for LeBron. Like, I agree. Really boring. Like, this is LeBron James we're talking about. He's a free agent. He has a chance to pick where he wants to go. And two of the three teams that he's picked are two teams that he's played for already. Mm-hmm. And the other team is, so it's the Heat, the Cavs, and the Sixers.
2: Philadelphia, yes.
0: I mean, the 76ers, I mean, okay, he's gonna go join Maxey, Edgecombe, Embiid, who's not even good anymore.
2: And Jaylen Brown.
0: Jaylen Brown. Like, I don't know, that doesn't really excite me. Just because I think that if LeBron joins any one of those three teams, you're not sitting here and saying they're winning the NBA championship because they've got LeBron now.
2: Correct.
0: Right? So why I think all three of those options are boring. Now, if I was to pick one of those three, I'm choosing the Miami Heat because we all know this guy's new obsession for golf. And if he plays in Miami, he will get the chance to play golf all year round. Can't do it in Philly, can't do it in Cleveland. And I can't think that LeBron James is going to be a guy who loves the game of golf so much that he's going to be, getting himself into a routine of playing simulator golf. Like, it's not the same.
2: I think, to your point, I'd rather see him in Golden State and do the old man Expendables team, with Draymond Green and with Steph. But if I had to pick one, it'd be the Denver Nuggets. I'd love to see him and Nikola Jokic in the same front court together. And just those two guys, two of the best passers to ever do it.
0: Okay,
2: that would be the one I'd want to do.
0: Answer my question. Of those three teams that we just talked about.
2: Yeah.
0: If LeBron Jones joins one of those teams, do you sit here and put a wager on FanDuel that one of those three teams is gonna win the NBA championship next year?
2: Definitely not with Cleveland. Mostly likely not with Miami. And with Philly, it's always that one caveat. What if they rest up Embiid and then he's healthy for the playoffs? Embiid did look great against Boston. But if you're betting on the health of Joel Embiid, just hand your money over to FanDuel like I did yesterday when Spain beat France. And that is Crossroads coming up on the other side. We'll get you the first up scoreboard, the All-Star Game, the World Cup, and an ugly one for the Toronto Tempo. That's coming up next.
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4: Crash cleanup on the 401 West Collectors Renforth. The two right lanes still blocked. A little heavy coming off of the 427 as the rest of the majors heading downtown starting to fill up. We also have this collision on the 400 northbound past King Road, HOB in left lane, and a crash cleanup eastbound Lakeshore approaching Don Roadway. You could win $3,000 a month with a new Princess Margaret Cancer Foundation payday for life. 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From the News Talk 1010 Traffic Center, I'm Dan Dealey.
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14: 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What does France and the National League have in common? Neither one of them could score. The American League beat the National League 4-0 in the All-Star game. Meanwhile, Spain, with a defensive dominant performance, beat France 2-0. And speaking of defense, there was a lot of that as the Toronto Tempo, they lose 79-62 to the Washington Mystics. And that is your First Up scoreboard. The next hour of First Up coming up right after this.
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15: The crash cleanup continues on the 401 West Collectors at Renfort. Two right lanes blocked pretty heavy from the 427 and North 427, feeling the effects of this. We're also looking at a collision 400 northbound past King Road. The HOV and left lane blocked as the rest of the majors continues to fill up as you head downtown. Eastbound Lakeshore approaching Don Roadway. A couple lanes still blocked for a collision cleanup there. When the pressure's on, a good partner helps you stay the course. 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

0: Welcome back, everyone. This is the second hour of First Up. That's Carlo Poliakwa and Matthew Cause. 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As wildfires in northern Ontario, there is smoke. And again, Carlo, during the commercial break, I went out to my balcony overlooking Lake Ontario. I can tell you traffic is good eastbound, westbound on the Gardner between the DVP and Parliament. I'm sure it's bad everywhere else. But again, it is a smoky day. So, Carlo, if you were planning on going for a long outdoor run, maybe have a backup plan as well is my thought for you, sir.
1: Well, run is definitely not in the cards because it's one of my most hated things to do in life is to run.
0: Yeah.
1: But I will be golfing today, so.
0: Shocker. It's yeah, I'm just going to tell you, it could be a little bit smoky. So we did, a lot of talk on the All-Star game, but the other big thing from yesterday was Spain beating France 2-0. And the idea of Spain winning, I don't think it was a massive shock. It was a bit of an upset, but Spain had recently has beaten France most of the times they faced off, including the European Championship just 2 years ago. And Spain was an excellent team. But I think the thing that caught everyone's attention was just how dominant they were defensively against that group. Like, it's one thing to dominate against an average team, but you're talking about a French team that had scored like 15 goals coming into this. And Mbappe had more yellow cards than shots on goal. The top three players for most possessions lost were all a bunch of the forwards for France, including Mbappe and Dembele. I mean, at no point did I look at that match, I'm like, ooh, the Spanish keepers really being challenged. I mean, that was total dominance by Spain.
1: It absolutely was. And what helped Spain, you know, establish that type of game is them getting the lead, right? They get the early benefit of a penalty kick goal because of an infraction in the box. And look, like,
0: what
1: let's
0: a dumb
1: talk about
0: infraction, by the way. He whacked Yamal right in the thigh,
1: okay, but
0: a dime. That was a dumb play by him.
1: Was it though? I mean, he was trying to clear the ball. He missed. And in his follow through, he hit Lamal's
0: thigh. Like, that was a straight on hit. You're supposed to be he let the ball bounce. He looked out of position. And for a guy of that level of talent, when you're in the penalty box, you got to be on your best behavior. You got to be minding your P's and Q's. Instead, that looked like something out of like a kickboxer movie.
1: Look, I can understand why it was called.
0: It was whack.
1: When I look at those type of infractions, I kind of think to myself, did that really need to be called? I mean, there was no intent on the play. It was completely accidental. But regardless of what it was, Spain got the early lead, and with the way Spain has played defense this tournament, and for a team in this tournament to only allow one goal in all the games that they've played, it really represents how much, you know, how good they can be in their defensive game at any point in the game, and more importantly, when they have the lead. And it just felt like once they were able to get that early lead, they made it extremely difficult for France to get into their game. And France, what we've seen all tournament is them to find a way to create offense at any time into the game and in any part of the field. And they just weren't able to do that at all yesterday. And that's a huge credit to Spain, especially with a guy like Mbappe, who I think had more offsides than France had total shots on goal in the game.
0: And by the way,
1: they put
0: of shots,
1: on, it was clinical. It was clinical, man, what they did.
0: It should be mentioned, like France, their shots on target, they came like in the 94th and 95th.
1: I know.
0: Minute.
1: In extra time.
0: When the game was already done and they're down 2-0, it was incredible. Let's get to the dessert. I just want to hear the goal call. And it was a hell of a given goal, by Pedro Porre on the second goal, and it sounded like this.
2: Apertura a la banda derecha tocando para Pedro Porro. El control del partido es enorme de la selección. Mira Dani Olmo. El balón para Pedro Porro. Pedro Porro.
1: Play music.

0: CJ.
1: Brady's free before 10.
2: That's a nice move there.
3: Sure.
2: Okay.
1: What? I can't hear you. Where are you from? What? No, I can't hear you.
4: Pedro Porro.
5: I'm going to say something right now, Carlo. I don't know how familiar you are with these Spanish calls, but this is something we play a lot of on gameplay. So many of these broadcasts, they've got their own music ready for whenever their team scores.
2: So that's what I was just going to ask. Was that a song that came on in the stadium, or was that a song that came on in their broadcast?
5: In their broadcast.
2: That's unreal.
5: I am upset at Aaron and Arad and Christy Averro that this is the first you're hearing of this. This is a big part of our show. And I'm going to tell you what I told the audience at 2 o'clock. TSN 1050, wake up. Every time now that when the Leafs score a goal during a broadcast, I want dance music playing.
2: Yeah.
5: I want Jim Taddy saying there's drink specials for ladies before 11 p.m. I want bottle service because it is awesome. It's a nightclub. It becomes a nightclub during this broadcast. I love it.
2: You know what it does, Matt? Oh. It puts the announcer in an incredible mood right off the bat.
5: Oh yeah.
2: Right?
5: Yeah.
2: And it gets him to say, Pedro Porro, Pedro Porro, Pedro Porro, whatever the guy's name is.
5: Pedro Porro.
2: As much as he wants, knowing that he's got rhythm in the background. 20 fingers, can play that again? Once the goal gets scored, it's almost like the producer has the...
5: Oh, they do. They've it ready. They got the nightclub button ready. Let's hear that.
2: Unreal.
5: Goal.
6: El control del partido es enorme de la selección. Mira Dani Olmo. El balón para Pedro Porro. Pedro Porro.
2: Yeah! The goal, as soon as he goes the goal! It's the beat.
5: What?
2: And now,
5: oh no. Did you use the coat check? Oh, you're not gonna get your jacket back, dude. I don't even know where my ticket is.
2: Hey, you got a cigarette?
5: Can we smoke in the bathroom? The bouncer's not gonna be looking.
2: And that's a nice beat because when everybody in that booth, I'm not sure how many guys are in there, but I imagine there's probably a handful.
5: 7? 11?
2: When everybody in that booth sees that goal goes in, their immediate reaction is to get up and celebrate. And then once that music hits, you start going to your body starts adapting to the rhythm of the song. That's awesome. Yeah. So 20 fingers, you remember we started the World Cup and we did the whole mariachi band, right? The Mexico goal call on that original goal that they scored to open up the tournament, was that a live listen
5: right
2: of the mariachi band in the arena, or was it an audio booth mariachi band?
7: The Mexico one is the stadium.
2: I can't hear you.
5: It's stadium. The 20 fingers were saying that first goal was background sound from the stadium, not the broadcast getting ready to take you to the nightclub.
2: That's awesome. I love it. That should be something that every radio broadcast should introduce.
5: That's what I'm saying.
2: Yeah,
5: I
2: agree.
5: They're doing it. You know, like
2: enhance the listening experience.
5: Yeah. Like, for instance, Cameron Gaunt's going to join us at 7:45. You know, maybe if he's doing, if he's helping out Taddy doing some analysis for one of the Leaf games next year, let's get some music playing, you know, and let's get some dance club music going. If, Gavin McKenna scores his first goal, who doesn't want to hear that? And by the way, for Pedro Porro, had never scored an international goal, has two in the knockout stage, also scored against Austria. All right. Speaking of international affairs, how's this for a smooth transition? The Open Championship starts tomorrow at Royal Birkdale, and it's about Scottie Scheffler. Is he having an excellent non-win season? Rory McIlroy, you know, look good against in the Scottish Open. Matt Fitzpatrick, can the English guy get it done? And, just Tommy Fleetwood. This will be his 45th start. A lot to get into. Todd Lewis, live on location from the Golf Channel, joins us to help tee up the final major of the PGA season.
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3: Just had a stall come and go on the 427 North Express approaching the 401 that was sitting in the center lane, causing some of the backup there, but also the 401 West Collector's crash cleanup at Renforth causing some of that backup on the 427. Two right lanes still blocked on the West 401 Collector's and the 400 northbound past King Road collision HOV and left lane blocked. Eastbound Lakeshore approaching Don Roadway still dealing with that collision. Travel back in time for the most unique day trip at the Canadian Warplane Heritage Museum with over 40 historic aircraft. 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
5: Welcome back, everyone. This is First Up. I'm Trevor Koliakovo. I'm Matthew Cause. The Open Championship starts tomorrow at Royal Birkdale. And joining us now from the Golf Channel, appreciate when he can join the show because he is over far closer to where Royal Birkdale is than either Carlo and I are here in Southern Ontario. It is, of course, Todd Lewis. Todd, good morning. Thank you so much for being on the show today.
28: Hey, good afternoon here. Good to be yes, with you good as always.
5: Yeah, yeah, yeah, good. Actually, you know what? Let's start with the weather, because it's been really hot throughout Europe. By the way, I'm glad that the heat wave snapped in Bordeaux. Got to protect the wine. But how will the weather and the heat, how do you think that's going to impact things at Royal Birkdale?
28: Well, it's already impacted things. And the fact that you look at this golf course, and I got here Monday morning, and already it had moved away the color from green to tan, and now it's bordering on brown. This golf course is dry. It is fast. It is bouncy. So there are a lot of variables that the players and the caddies have to equate here. Number one, how far the ball will roll. I mean, that's very unpredictable for these guys because it's so dry and it's got so much spring in the golf course. There is a positive in the fact that the rough here, you know, this heather that we usually see at an Open, the blades of grass are fragile and dry, and if they roll into the rough, the balls, then they are fairly manageable to get the ball out and advance it to the green. Now, the problem there is that it's not going to have spin on it. And again, you're not going to know how far the ball is going to roll out because these greens are going to get firmer and faster as we continue through the week because there's no rain in sight. So this is going to be a very tricky puzzle for these guys to figure out. But talking to players that I've talked to all week, yeah, it's best to not maybe pick out your driver and just send it. And if it goes in the rough, it goes in the rough. You got to stay in the fairway, lay back with the 2 or 3 iron, give yourself a little more control from the fairway. That's the game plan for most of the guys I've talked to.
1: Now, you just said that you don't expect much rain, but normally with the Open Championship, there's always elements, whether it's rain, wind, you know, anything else that could impact a player's golf game. Are you expecting any different elements that could impact the golf course or the players this week?
28: Well, the wind is going to blow here. I mean, not to the point where it's incredibly significant, like 30 mile per hour gusts, but you're going to have steady 15 to 20. And when you have that combined with the golf course being so firm and fast, and that it's very unpredictable for these guys. So that, I think that's going to be the biggest Mother Nature element. The last time that Roald Burkdell hosted the Open was in 2017. I remember when Jordan Spieth hit it on the fairway by the equipment trucks and somehow still was able to win the tournament. That year it was cold, it was rainy, and the golf course was green. If you took an overhead drone shot from 2017 to now, you would say these are two totally completely different golf courses because, again, of just how fast and firm this is going to be. This is not, you may think, okay, they're not getting the true links weather, but because of the heat wave that's been here for a month or so now and this golf course and the vegetation taking the beating, this is going to be a really unpredictable golf course for the players to try to figure out on how to score here. You're going to have a few low numbers, but it's not going to be a walk in the park without heavy wind and rain.
5: Now, speaking of predictable, normally over the last couple of years, it's predictable. Scottie Scheffler is going to win a bunch of events, probably win a major. This year, he wins his first event, and then last week, he missed the cut. Something he hasn't done in ages. But I'm wondering, is Scottie Scheffler having a really good bad year that he hasn't finished outside the top 25, four runner-up finishes, and he's been top 25 in all but one start of this PGA season? By Scottie Scheffler standards, not what he normally does, but I kind of look at it that he's having a sneaky good bad year. How do you view the defending Open Championship winner?
28: Well, that's kind of a good way to put it. You talk to players after a round, and they'll say, you know, I didn't have my best stuff today, but I was able to shoot 65. I think that's kind of where Scottie is.
1: Nice.
28: He's not had his best stuff this year. But he's still, like you said, he's got one win. He's got four runner-up finishes. He's still the number one player in the world. But he's not the same player he was last year. He's definitely not. My colleague Brandel Chambly had a great line about Scottie Scheffler. He said, he's still the one to beat, but he can be beaten in 2026. So I think that's kind of where he is. But cause his ball striking is usually so good and spot on, although it has been a little inconsistent this year, you got to put him still on the list of favorites to host or hoist that claret jug once again.
1: Yeah, it's weird how much a calendar year can change because we've seen Scottie, you know, right up at the top of the leaderboard in the mix in many tournaments and even on Sundays. And you're thinking to yourself, man, if Scottie's up there, he's running away with it, and you haven't really seen him take that leap this year, which allows what you just said for players to say, yeah, he's beatable. But aside from Scotty, when you're measuring him against Rory right now, and that's what everybody loves to do, who do you feel better about going into this tournament?
28: It's a really good question. I mean, if you go on the past 3 years of consistency and the fact that Scottie Scheffler is the defending Open champion, you might lean towards Scottie Scheffler. But Scottie comes here after a miscut, first miscut in 78-9 starts. Has not been very good with his irons this year, which I feel like because of the condition of this golf course, you've got to have some good iron play. And he has as many wins as Rory, except Rory won a major. I think they're neck and neck. I don't think one is a better favorite than the other heading into this championship. It's tough to go. Actually, I wouldn't pick either one of them as my favorite heading into this week for sure.
1: All right. Well, let's get into that now. Who do you like coming out of this tournament?
28: Perfect lead, isn't it, to you guys?
5: Yes.
28: I like Matt Fitzpatrick a lot. I like Matt Fitzpatrick for a couple of reasons. Number one, he's not intimidated by the moment. You mentioned Scottie Scheffler, one of his runner-up finishes. Scottie's was against Matt Fitzpatrick at Hilton Head in a playoff, and Fitz stared him down and beat him. So I don't think he's intimidated by anything. He's a major champion. He's been out here long enough. Like I mentioned, this golf course is going to demand great iron play. It's a second-shot golf course because of the conditions. Matt Fitzpatrick is the number one player in strokes gained approach. For those who don't follow the tour, that means he's the best iron player statistically on the PGA Tour. Secondly, here at this place, you're going to miss some greens, and you've got to have a great short game. And he's number one on the tour in scrambling. So those variables, in my opinion, make him the favorite. He's the third betting favorite behind Scottie and Rory, but in my opinion, he's number one.
5: How much else did you put in account that last year in Northern Ireland at Royal Portrush, he finished in fourth? This is a style of golf that he's quite comfortable with.
28: It was a link style golf course last week at the Scottish Open, and he was in contention to win there. He was in the final group as well. Didn't get it done, but at the same time, put himself in position. I think Matt Fitzpatrick, in my opinion, may be the leading candidate for Player of the Year right now. And if he wins this, he will get Player of the Year for sure.
5: I'm curious, what would make for the best story? Like, if you were coming out with, you want to put out the headline on Golf Channel on Sunday night that's going to get the most clicks. Maybe it's Scottie Scheffler finally winning. It could be Rory McIlroy, or maybe Tommy Fleetwood. This is his 45th start at a major. For you, which winner, Todd, garners the most clicks on Golf Channel?
28: Well, if Rory McIlroy wins, I think that would get a lot of clicks. He'd get two of the four major championships in 2026, and it'll be his first Open championship since 2014. I think that'll get a lot. And Tommy, definitely for the locals here, the fact he grew up in Southport, which this golf course is located in, I think that would be huge too. But in my opinion, I think Justin Rose winning would be huge. This is his 23rd start in the Open. He bounced onto the scene right here at World Birkdale in 1998 as a teenager when he finished top five, if you remember, holing out from the fairway on 18. Like I mentioned, 23 starts, four top tens, two runner-up finishes in this championship. And at the age of 45, if he could win, I think that would be incredible. I'll tell you a little story about Justin. Justin has five runner-up finishes in the majors. Like I mentioned, two runner-up finishes here, three runner-up finishes at the Masters. Think about that. He's shaken the hand of the eventual Masters champion on the 18th green Sunday three times. Now, if you finish second at the Masters, you get a silver medal. If you finish second at the Open, you get something called a silver salver or a platter. So he's got five of those cumulatively. Wow. He has them in his garage, but he doesn't have them stored away in a box. He has them on full display. So when he comes out and gets in his car to go to the golf course, to go to the gym, he looks at those five items and uses those as motivation. Say, I came so close, but I didn't get it done. I got to work a little harder to make that happen. And he sees it when he comes home, too. So He actually has a trophy case in his house too, and there, in the case, there is a spot for the claret jug that he has reserved, and it's empty right now. So he really wants this championship, and he's yeah, I know. But let me tell you, for the age of 45 to build, still be a top 10 player in the world, and he's contended in majors this year. I think he's so smart and so experienced, and he's executing so well, he's got a shot to do it. I think that would be a huge story.
1: Justin Rose right now on FanDuel is plus 3,300 to win this tournament.
5: Oh.
1: Matt, I think it's worth a sprinkle, buddy.
5: That's a toony bet. I'm going to get aggressive. Normally I bet a dollar. I'm going to double it to two.
1: Well, while we're giving some English love here, we've done it to Fitzpatrick. We've done it to Justin Rose. One guy that is a fan favorite, a lovable guy, Tommy Fleetwood, who's still looking for that big tournament win. He's a guy that, you know, grew up in this area, very familiar with Royal Birkdale. Do you think he's a guy that should be getting a little bit of love here?
28: Well, I'm not sure if you know his nickname out here on the world stage, but he's called Fairway Jesus. So let's hope the Messiah golf Messiah can stay in the fairway this week. Absolutely, I think he's got a shot. Actually, I'm a little surprised that Tommy hasn't elevated himself a little more in 2026, coming off that Tour Championship victory in the FedEx Cup, finally crossing the line and winning on the PGA Tour. I thought that would be a springboard for him to already have a major championship this year, but it hasn't happened. I'm not saying he's playing poorly. He's playing solidly, but is he playing exceptional enough to win a major championship? I'm not sure. We'll see. But there is a bit of weight, a lot of weight, actually, when you come back to where you grew up, when you've got the entire city here rooting for you. And how he's going to be able to manage that is going to be incredibly important. Does he use that as an engine of motivation, or does he add some extra pressure at a major championship, which already has enough pressure? So it'll be interesting to see how he handles that. But let me tell you, if he's in the final group in contention on Sunday, this place will erupt in Southport.
5: Todd, really appreciate you joining the show, and I will say something that I rarely say to a reporter covering the Open Championship. Make sure you've got shade and suntan lotion.
28: Yeah, no kidding. I didn't bring any shorts over here to this trip for 2 weeks, and that was a mistake. But it's still cold
1: Yikes.
28: To here.
5: Thank you, Todd.
1: Yikes. Hit up one of those pro shops, Toddy.
5: Yeah, exactly. Get some overpriced shorts. That is Todd Lewis from the Golf Channel. 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Coming up on the other side of the show, me and Carlo yell and scream about that dummy Adam Silver. That's coming up next.
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3: Why don't we start off the highway where now eastbound Lakeshore is completely blocked as you approach Don Roadway for a collision investigation. That's not good if you're trying to access the Don Valley, as we're still dealing with the overnight collision cleanup from the 401 West Collectors, Ren 42 right lane still blocked. And heading downtown, still a busy go on the rest of the majors. We have to look north where the 400 northbound past King Road collision still blocks the HOB in left lane. There's no shortcut for saving time, but saving money is simple. 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From the News Talk 1010 Traffic Center, I'm Dan Dealey.
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0: spectacular summer so far. Welcome back. This is First Up. That's Carla Koliakmo. I'm Matthew Koss. But the Princess Margaret Cottage Lottery wants to make it even better. 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Oh, I'm glad you did, because it does. 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So don't miss the early bird deadline this Friday at midnight. 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And who knows, Carlo, the person who wins the cottage, maybe they're close to Mike Johnson. Maybe they're close to me. Maybe they're close to Pierre LeBron. If you're close to Bob McKenzie, don't worry. He's not going to invite you over anyway. But it's for a great cause. And who wouldn't want to have a cottage, except maybe today because of the wildfires in northern Ontario. It's a smoky morning here in downtown Toronto.
1: Well, hopefully that clears up at some point today, because I plan on being outside golfing a lot, and I don't want to be inhaling all that. So
0: No. Yeah, so we're wishing you the best. So NBA Summer League's going on. Every now and then the commissioner comes out and yammers and does state of the league, state of the game, what's going on. And he was asked, hey, Adam, seems like the investigation for Kawhi Leonard, has it come to an end yet? What's going on with Kawhi? What's going on with the trade? Here's what Adam Silver had to say.
2: I'm hopeful that it will wrap up this summer, so that would continue to be the goal here. And I just want to clarify, you know, so everyone understands. I mean, the league did not pause the trade. The parties to the trade made a decision not to go forward, given that the investigation remained open and any possible impact on Kawhi or his contract was yet to be known. And so they chose not to live with that uncertainty. But that was well known before the trade was proposed, and I didn't think there was any reason for people to believe that the status of Kawhi Leonard would change merely because he was traded. The investigation needs to run its course.
0: The part that got me there, by the end of the summer, we hope. How is this still going on? You're a billion-dollar league.
1: Multi-billion-dollar league.
0: Yeah, so much of this, I feel the league is embarrassed and ashamed because this all came to light because of a podcast, because the Pablo Torre finds out podcast, because real journalism was being done, and the NBA was like, la, la, la, we see nothing, we hear nothing. Steve Ballmer's the richest owner and pays for his own stadiums. We just want this to go away. And it's still going on. And I don't know if you heard, Carlo, because, I mean, yesterday was a busy day for you and your son and getting the soccer trading cards and stickers and such. But the group, the law firm that's doing all the investigating for the NBA, they have now looked into whether the Clippers improperly covered expenses for Leonard, but were not reimbursed for them. So basically, beyond everything with aspiration and trees, now it's also like, wait a minute, Kawhi, did the Clippers give you a whole bunch of stuff and you never had to pay them back? So now they're investigating more into whatever the hell has been going on the last couple of years with Kawhi and the Clippers.
1: I'm surprised that Adam Silver said that sometime this summer is when they hope to have this investigation completed. And he didn't express more of a sense of urgency to get this investigation cleared up so that everybody involved can move on. Especially the players involved with the trade. And for him to say it wasn't the league that put the pause on the trade, well, yeah, it was the league that put the pause on the trade, because nobody knows if the Raptors apparently don't want to make the trade and have him be part of the team, because if they do, then they would be the ones having to be implicated with some of the penalties that may be coming down as part of the violations of this deal. So, like, it was just... And this isn't a normal Adam Silver thing. He's normally really prepared and, really direct with a lot of his,
0: not with this one,
1: his positions that he takes or statements that he makes when it comes to controversies in the league. I don't know why this is taking so long. We're going on what, almost 12 months now of this?
0: We're in month 11. We are in month 11.

0: I remember last year in the summer when this story first broke, because I loved it because, you know, it's August. It's a slower time. You know, the Argonauts stunk. And it's like, what are we going to talk about? You know, we got the Blue Jays, and then that was it. And the Blue Jays, you know, they certainly they fed us well last year, not this year. But when that story broke, it was great. I was like, this is fascinating. Mm. I did not expect this to be going on a year later. The fact that they haven't come to a conclusion, again, it's just, it's embarrassing, it's annoying, yeah. And especially if you're a Raptor fan, because we just want to be excited. You know, we want to see that the deal is done, we want to know what's going to happen with Kawhi, so then you can start projecting, what is next year going to be? You know, what's going to happen?
1: How do you feel for Brandon Ingram right now?
0: Oh my God. You're in limbo. And you know, if you're Brandon Ingram, it's like, I can't, like, the worst would be if he has to come back to Toronto, because they were like, hey, Brad. I mean, it's like, and he's like, hey, guys, I got an all-star last year. I was a good player. Not great in the playoffs, but I was a really good player. And we're like, we know you were Brad, but you're not Kawhi. And we want Kawhi on the team. That would just be way, way, way too awkward.
2: Yeah.
1: It would be. And, we'll see what continues to come out of this. I hope there's a quick resolution, but I don't know, like, when you hear Adam Silver speak like that, like, what is your position as the Raptors? Like, what do you do? If you're saying sometime this summer, do you make a call today and say, hey, Adam, do you mind picking this up a little bit? Cause, we need to know and we need to figure out if he's going to be with us or if he isn't. And we spoke about this yesterday. I still believe when this is all said and done, that Kawhi Leonard will be a Raptor, but
0: yeah,
1: you know, what does that come with? Is he suspended? I like the Clippers are the ones that are going to face the harshest penalties in all this, if anything, you know, that comes out shows that they violated the CBA, which I think most people agree they did with all the undercover money that they gave Kawhi. So we'll see.
0: By the way, totally off topic, Cameron Gauntz is going to join us on the other side of the show. And I want to ask him now, I have a really mean question to ask, some bigger picture stuff about the Toronto Maple Leafs. But coming up at 8:15, I just got it real quick here, Carlo. How are you doing on your research for your top three favorite performances by an athlete in TV or film? And the reason we're doing this today was the birthday of Alex Karras, a Hall of Fame defensive tackle who was awesome in the movie Blazing Saddles, played the villain Mongo. And also, it's Jesse the Body Ventura's birthday. So good in Predator. So with two prominent athletes in two very different sports, those guys had great moments in film and TV as well. We all remember the TV show Webster, unless you're under the age of 40. We're putting together our top three athlete performances in TV or film. We'll do that at 8:15. How are you doing with your list, Carlo? You're not exactly Siskel or Ebert.
1: I mean, like, look, you're better at this stuff than I am, but I've got a list of around 10 candidates right now. So,
0: you're whittling it down to three. I love it. Down. All right. Coming up on the other side, what does the rest of the Maple Leafs offseason look like? Cameron Gauntz joins the show next.
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4: The 401 West Collectors at Remforth crash cleanup continues to block two right lanes as it is a slow go on the approach there. Of course, heading downtown, a little busy this morning. Looking at the 403 eastbound ramp to Aramos Parkway, stalled vehicle center lane. This crash cleanup continues 400 northbound past King Road, HOV, and left lane block. Delays on approach. And another crash investigation eastbound Lakeshore approaching Don Roadway, where just the right lane's getting by. Keep people and pets safer. Always keep your dog on a leash. Learn more at Toronto.ca/leash your dog, a message from the City of Toronto. From the News Talk 1010 Traffic Center, I'm Dan Dealey.
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0: Welcome back, everyone. This is First Up right here on TSN 1050. I'm Matthew Koz in for Aaron Karolnik. That's Carlo Koliakovo. Joining us now, friend to all, played with everyone. He's kind of the Forrest Gump of the NHL, but with a better 40 time. It is TSN hockey analyst Cameron Gaunce. Cameron, good morning. Thank you for being on the show today.
14: No problem. Just like Forrest, I already had a box of chocolate this morning, so I'm ready to go.
0: All right, let's just get this out of the way. First off, excellent line by you. We may be calling you back because you sounded like robot Cameron Gaunce. Like
1: he sounded like he was in space.
0: Yes. Yeah. Arad's giving the one finger. By the way, that's all I'm saying. Arad's giving us the one finger. That sounds awkward. We're going to try to get Cameron Gaunce back on. But immediately, a good line by him, a good joke by him. But that line sounded weird. Yeah, that sounded like he was in space. Space, elevator, or deep in a tunnel. Which one do you think it is?
1: Where he is?
0: Yeah. You're going up. That's a wild story if he is. Like that's big news. In fact, if Cameron Gaunce is currently right now up in the atmosphere, that's a bigger story than Morgan Riley. We're going to try this a second time. Good morning, Cameron. How you doing, buddy?
15: I'm doing great. Sorry about that, guys.
0: That sounds way better. Where were you 45 seconds ago?
15: Well, I can't really divulge that information. It's more like something that was, like you said, when you're out in the atmosphere, there's only so many times you're allowed to use your connections, and I'm using one right now. So let's just leave it at that.
1: All right. Perfect, buddy.
0: I'm not going to lie.
1: When in Vegas?
0: Yeah.
1: What happens in Vegas stays in Vegas, right?
0: I like it. You're a man of mystery. Yeah. All right, Cameron, we'll start with the bigger picture question with the Maple Leafs, and then we'll sort of just drill down. In your mind, what does the rest of this Maple Leafs offseason, what does it look like to you?
15: To me, the biggest issue is going to be figuring out what to do with Morgan Riley. That's essentially become the albatross, and I don't think it's the worst thing in the world if he had come back, but given all the discussion that's gone on, it's going to be harder for him to come back. When you've got such a prominent figure in your lineup like him, because the other part of his is the dressing room aspect and the community aspect, and he's such a huge part of all of that. So for him to be in limbo like he is, if he starts next season off in limbo, it's going to be hard. Because, yes, we all know what Jake has said about, well, we're anticipating not moving him. Of course that's what you're going to say. You're not going to come out and say, well, we're trying our darndest. We're just not getting the best we have, the best in return. So it's going to – it should be happening, because if not, it's going to create an issue. That's the biggest thing for them. Aside from that, I don't see much going on. Maybe a few nibbles here and there, maybe shoring up some depth positions on the back end. Other than that, I think it's pretty status quo, but the big thing they have to get figured out is the Morgan Rielly decision.
1: Well, we had Don Waddell on the show yesterday, Cammy, and the way I sort of evaluate this is if Don Waddell and Zach Werenski could have found a way to patch things up, considering on July 1st they were very close to trading him, I don't see why the Leafs and Morgan Rielly couldn't find a way to patch things up if ultimately he returns. And I think that is something that seems more likely than not, that he does return. And I think as to what has been speculated, it's because the Leafs just don't want to give him away, which they shouldn't. I've been saying this for the longest time. You shouldn't just give Morgan Rielly away for the sake that you just want to change with him and the organization. You and I both know if Morgan Rielly is properly allocated, he can still provide NHL quality defense.
15: He absolutely can. And you're right. It can be something that if they decide to keep him, it can work. The difference, I think, between the Werenski and the Rielly situation is Werenski's coming off a Norris Trophy. So, yeah, everyone's going to make it amicable to have one of the best three defensemen in the world come back to your team, especially when it was Don Waddell that stepped in mud, and he's the one that made the error. Like, there was nothing Werenski did to make him less attractive to his teammates or to the market. That was all Don Waddell not really controlling the situation properly, looking at other people's backyards, seeing, oh, well, these other players left. Maybe we should try to get ahead of it because Werenski might not be doing something. So that's Waddell making a problem that wasn't there and then fixing it because, again, Werenski is one of the best players in the world. Rielly's coming off a couple seasons where he has not performed. So there has been criticism for a while now on Morgan Rielly. I agree with you. I think it can work if he comes back. It's just a lot harder to deal with based upon the fact that he has struggled. If he's coming off playing the way he did earlier in his career, that's a lot easier to come with a fix. But given the fact that everyone has been talking about it for years, we all knew about his exit meeting last season, not even the season that just passed. Everyone was privy to the conversation that went on a season before. Like, this has been an ongoing storyline. That's why I think it's going to be a bit harder. Yes, I do agree with you. He can still be a serviceable NHL defenseman. He still moves the puck well. He still has good offensive instincts. He needs to improve on a lot of his defending. He needs to figure out, now that his foot speed is how he plays, pardon me, is what it is, he needs to make some alterations to how he defends, which, listen, it can be done. Darren Radish is a prime example of it. He's not the most fleet of foot, but he does a very good job of understanding his angles and understanding what he has to do to defend. He's not going to be Chris Tanev, but he can do other things. So if Rielly can figure things out, those things out, yeah, he can provide the Leafs still something. But I don't see it the same as Werenski because Morgan Rielly didn't win the Norris.
0: Yeah, and if Morgan Rielly is the stake of the Maple Leafs offseason, I want to get into the nibble, a term Cameron used a little bit earlier about what the offseason could be for the Maple Leafs. And with some names still out there in the free agency land, and the Leafs will need to clear up cap space if they wanted to make another move of some sort of note, I can't help but think about Max Domi and Max Domi's health. And this is kind of a cruel question, but is Max Domi more important to the Maple Leafs as a healthy member of the Maple Leafs, or is he more important to the franchise if he's unable to play, which would open up cap space?
15: Because of the person Domi is, I think he is more important healthy. Someone like him around, because what we've discussed in previous iterations of this conversation is the Leafs need players who want to be there. They need players who show they want to be there. And that has been Domi from the start. No, he hasn't been properly slotted. No, he's been put in situations where he plays a couple good games and then it's not there. His consistency hasn't fully been there. I don't really think he's a center iceman. That might go against what people think. But if you look at Travis Yost wrote an article earlier this season about Max Domi playing center ice for the Leafs on a piece on TSN.ca, and it shows the numbers when he plays in the wing versus when he plays in center ice. And I also don't think he can be a full-time top six player. So if you have a healthy Max Domi playing left, maybe right wing, because he does have the skill set to pick off the puck off that wall, he can be a serviceable third-line player. He still provides grit. He provides that toughness that a lot of teams are going to need, especially given all the kind of bulked up nature of the Atlantic Division. So given those things, how he is as a teammate, the energy and passion he brings, how he defends, how he's tough, how he can still provide a spark, I think he's more important, healthy, as long as he's slotted properly. This is the same problem with Morgan Riley. When you put players in elevated situations, they might tread water for a bit. But then when you take them into deep waters, it's a reason called treading water because they can't excel in those situations. So if Max Domi can be slotted properly, I think he could be a big benefit to this team at some point.
1: My guess is all this water talk that Cammy's somewhere at a lake.
0: That's a good yeah. call by you.
1: Maybe at your cottage, Matt. Maybe I don't
0: know. He's maybe hanging out. There's some smallmouth bass conversation going on the side.
1: Cammy, just want to know how you feel about. I mean, I get asked this question a lot in the public about the Maple Leafs and how I feel about them and the moves that they've made. And I think the common response I give is, look, they made a lot of changes, and the changes that they made get you excited about a new season, right? That's usually what change does. With everything that the Maple Leafs have done, do you think the moves that they've made have made them a playoff team again?
15: First of all, I definitely don't get stopped in public like you. I think the only people that know I work in television are my family members. Aside from that,
1: come on, you broke a signing on Free Agent Frenzy.
0: That's true. You did.
15: This is true. Now the thing for me that's going to be the most important. I agree with you completely. What that's going to do for the group is it's going to invigorate them come training camp, because now there's a lot of guys who are new faces. A lot more conversations are going on in the room. A lot more guys have to make a good first impression. So you're going to have an energy and a vitality through that group and training camp that other teams won't have, because it might feel a bit stale and stagnant. But the most important part of this entire thing is going to be Jim Hiller and how he decides to implement a system. If he can implement a system that works for this group, because based on how it's currently situated, it looks like there's a very strict distinction between the top six and the bottom six. And if you're going to have that type of a group, if you are going to, we talk about deployment a lot, deploy guys like Nick Paul, guys like Colton Sissons into those defensive roles and free up Matthews, free up Tavares, free up those type of players, that is a good start to showing how this group is weighed. But if you have a group like this and you decide to run four lines and just roll them over, put them all, it doesn't matter what situation it is, you want to maintain balance throughout your lineup with ice time, with where face-offs are. Like, if you're not doing that, I don't think it matters who you have, because there's a distinct difference between your top and bottom six. So if Hiller can implement a system that is going to play to the Leafs' strength, that is going to have their top six guys in successful situations, that's going to have a guy like Darren Radish in a position to succeed, that is also going to be using the strength that is Sergei Bobrovsky, because he does things exceptionally well that other goaltenders can't do. If you can utilize those things, yes, they can be a playoff team. But if it's going to be a lot of the same that's been the last couple of years, if Matthews is going to get buried in his own zone, if they still struggle to get the puck out of their zone because of where they decide to go once the puck's in there, if their power play isn't clicking and they're not using Darren Radish properly, if Sergei Bobrovsky is constantly having to do things that don't play to his advantages, if their system is allowing for a lot more screenshots from the point and not, he can move very well east to west, but his screenshots might not be as good as some other goaltenders. If stuff like that isn't going on, then I don't think it matters the changes. All that's going to happen is a lot of the same.
0: Cameron, my last question, kind of a nerdy, it's the summer, Leafs question for you. Gavin McKenna seems like the very obvious choice. Cause, why are you asking such a dumb question? But Cameron, can I make an argument that Easton Cowan is the more important young player for the Maple Leafs this upcoming year, or is that a foolish attempt by me?
15: No, that's an absolutely a summer discussion, but it's, I understand what you're going with important versus best. It's a conversation that goes on a lot in football, right? You hear about, he might not be the best player, but he's most important. Like when you talk about those Patriot defenses, Vince Wilfork was not their best defender, but he might have been their most important because if he doesn't take away two of the offensive linemen, well, then the edge rushers aren't going to get through. They're not going to have that type of pressure. So McKenna is going to be the better player. Right. We're pretty certain that the ceiling for McKenna is higher than what Cowan can be. But if Cowan can provide a second line winger, if he can be someone that chips in 50 to 60 points in the next couple seasons, if he can play maybe some penalty kill, if he can insulate some of your top players, then yes, he could be more important because he could round out your lineup. He could be someone that provides what McKenna and what Leafs haven't been able to do. And that's a someone who can ride shotgun with a Tavares, with a Nylander, things like that. So yes, McKenna could be, is going to be the better player, but Cowan could be more important to rounding out the Leafs forward group.
0: Love it. Cameron, we appreciate from Parts Unknown. Thank you so much for joining
1: Parts
0: the show today.
1: All he needs is a wrestling song.
0: That's right.
15: Well,
0: that's
15: Parts Unknown. I feel like I'm Bubbles. The green, was it the green machine, the green monster from Trailer Park Boys? From Ooh. Parts Unknown.
0: Yeah. Ricky. That's my very limited Bubbles impersonation. We're going to end it there. Thank you, Cameron.
15: No problem. See you again.
1: See you, pal.
0: 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Coming up on the other side, the Blue Jays, acquitted themselves very nicely in the All-Star game. We get into that next.
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17: Crash cleanup continues. 401 West Collectors at Renforth. That's blocking two right lanes. We continue to see delays on the approach, obviously. And the 403 eastbound ramp to Aramills Parkway, stall center lane. Another collision. 400 northbound past King Road, HOV at left lane. As you head downtown, expect further delays on the rest of the majors. Eastbound Lakeshore reopen, approaching Don Roadway from a lengthy crash cleanup. Lawrence is blocked west of McCown for a crash. Now's the time to stock up for your job site at the Home Depot. 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From the News Talk 1010 Traffic Center, I'm Dan Dealey.
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0: This hour, First Up, is brought to you by Lease Busters on this smoky Wednesday. That's Carlo Coliacovo. I'm Matthew Cosby. Be careful out there. Yellow warning for air quality in the GTA because of the wildfires and because of the extreme heat going on. The GO train will be, I don't know why I just made that singular. It's like when I call it the Google or the Twitter. And you're listening to the radio. The GO train service in and around the GTA is going to be slower. Tracks get expanded because of the heat. So adjust accordingly. If you are a Blue Jays fan, I think the two biggest moments last night in the All-Star game, which didn't have a lot of moments, but did have a lot of strikeouts, a 4-0 win by the American League, was the play of Dylan Cease and the play of Ernie Clement. And Carlo, you annoyed me in the 6 o'clock hour when you went on and on about, oh yeah, Ernie Clement stabbing grab on the Andy, is it Páez?
1: Páez, yes.
0: Páez. Why is there a G in the middle of that Dodger? Why is there a G there? Did they put it there to G? This will make Matt look dumb.
1: Why is there a K in front of the word no?
0: Oh, that's a great question by you. What are we doing, Alphabet? What are we doing? Step into my office because you're bleeding.
1: Or K in front of the word night.
0: Like. Yeah. We could do this for the rest of the show. Confusing silent letters. But, I mean, the big moment, I think, was fifth inning, two out, Andy Páez with a liner up the middle, stabbing grab, jump throw, gets it to first, final out. And this is the last time I want to refer to this moment from Game 7 of the World Series, because I don't want to talk about it. I like to suppress my emotions and my negative feelings. So here's Ernie Clement saying, I hate to get back at him for what Páez did in the World Series.
5: Yeah, I had to get him back for what he did to us in the World Series there. It's all love. I have a lot of admiration for the way he plays the game. Páez just seems like such a good dude, and he made one of the best plays in postseason history and World Series history, given the circumstances, and just getting him back a little bit. It felt pretty good.
6: That literally run through your mind as you're coming
5: back? I was kind of pointing at him just so he knows that I know that I kind of got him back. Yeah, I would have loved it to be the other way around.
0: Yeah.
1: Of course he knows that he got him back. That's something that is still a scarred memory for him all offseason, having to think about him almost being the World Series hero if that ball would have landed.
0: I'm not going to lie to you. I had totally forgot about that play. Like, I am very good at this, at just compartmentalizing. And yeah. I've done my best to completely forget about Game 7 of the World Series. Like, it's the worst loss in the history of Toronto sports, in any sport, in any time, since the beginning of time. And I would just rather not think about it again.
1: Yeah, I mean, that's a very fair statement to make because, I mean, you just look at how Game 7 played out. I can't believe we're reliving this, but...
0: Well, we can move on.
1: They get the big three-run home run off of Ohtani from Bo Bichette. And you think, okay, with the way that game was going, that was going to be enough runs. And the Dodgers slowly claw back. They get into the bottom of the ninth inning, and the ninth batter hits a solo home run.
0: I'm gonna go make a coffee. You just
1: off of Jeff Hoffman. Okay, so you tie the game. You go to the bottom of the ninth. You have the bases loaded with one out. You get the Ernie Clement play that gets caught, and then you get the dumb play by Isaiah Kiner-Falefa to not lead off a third base.
0: Why are we doing this?
1: He's too scared to get picked off. And the Blue Jays don't score that inning. They gave up the solo home run to Will Smith in the next, and next thing you know, the Dodgers win the World Series.
0: I'd rather be talking about Will Smith punching Chris Rock than talking about this. Bummer from last night, Jacob Mizorowski didn't play, Shohei Ohtani didn't play, and Carlo, I apologize. I did not, yes, Andrew, I did not follow up with your statement. I just want to run away from your memories of Game 7 of the World Series. I don't want to talk about it.
1: I don't blame you. Yeah. I don't blame you for not wanting to talk about it. But it's something that we'll always think back at when we look back at that World Series
0: and continue
1: to be scarred by it, because it feels like it was the World Series that got away for the Blue Jays, because they absolutely should have won it, but instead found a way to lose instead of found a way to win.
0: Louis Varland pitched one inning and gave up a hit and a strikeout for him. Dylan Cease, three strikeouts to start the game, 25 pitches, but whatever. As for the National League, 15 strikeouts, one short of the nine-inning record of 16, and three hits, tied for the second lowest total ever. The American League are your winners for nothing. All right, Carlo, because I want to run away from that topic, I'm going to give you an option of what sound you would like to hear. Would you like to hear from Shane Pinto, who was on TSN 1200 talking about the Tkachuk trade, or Rory McIlroy on how much he thinks about his legacy? Carlo, which piece of sound would you like to hear?
1: You know what? I haven't heard the Shane Pinto sound. So
0: let's have a visit to our nation's capital. Hit it.
7: Yeah, I mean, I think obviously it took everyone kind of by surprise. He's been such a big part of this organization, you know, obviously the face of it, and he's obviously one of my good buds too. So to see him go, it sucks. But yeah, I think he just wanted to go down a different path, and I totally understand that. And we have a bunch of guys here that, you know, have been here for a while. I think we're all growing together with Timmy, Drake, Dabs. You know, we've been here for a couple of years now, and I think that's the worry now, and we just wish him all the best. And yeah, I know we'll see him down the road. He's going to be in division, so I'm sure we're going to see him a lot.
0: Smart answer by the 25-year-old. I have questions. Do you think they really were surprised, or do you think they got a sense, especially after the Olympics and the fact that, oh no, you're getting booed because Canada didn't win gold, and then his father kind of inferring that Linus Ullmark is weak, and just everything that went on. Do you think the locker room was surprised that Brady Tkachuk got traded?
1: Well, there's two ways to answer this. When you're using the word surprise,
0: yeah,
1: I think the locker room was surprised because there was no talk about it, right? In the moment. Uh-huh. Like, everybody knew he still had 2 years left on his deal, and I think everybody believed that at some point it was going to lead to this. And I think where the surprise comes from is the fact that it was the Sunday of Father's Day, and there was no insider leak, there was no, you know, talk about it. It just happened. And I think when he's talking about surprise, that's the level of surprise. And I would imagine Brady too wasn't actively talking to any of his teammates about this, because everything about the situation that I know about from the Tkachuk perspective is when they had this conversation with Steve Staios, they made it very clear that they did not want any leaks about what they were looking to propose.
0: Yep.
1: And it happened quick. And credit to Ottawa and credit to the Tkachuk camp for not allowing this leak to get out and just allowing the trade to happen the way that it happened. And I think when Pinto's talking about surprise, that's why he's using the word surprise. He's like, I'm just surprised it happened, because no one really thought it was this close to happening, or that it was going to happen in – you know, at the time that it happened. But at some point, I think players in Ottawa knew it was inevitable.
0: Yeah, and it's just started this interesting trend of American players. As I always joke about, Carlo, hockey players, you guys are the bravest when it comes to physicality and total cowards when it comes to media or just trying to grow or be the face of a team or the face of a league. It's an odd sort of contrast.
1: But I think you're right when you say that, but I think the sport is evolving, and I think the players are evolving to the sport as well, too, knowing that the players are starting to break out of their shell a little bit, understanding that
0: they want to go more in their shell. What are you talking about? Let me go to Florida. I can be hidden there, and everyone's going to talk about a Miami University of Miami spring game. Let me go high. I'm going to go high there.
1: Only certain,
0: I'm not going to be attention.
1: There's only a small group of players that fit into that narrative. Like, it's mostly American-born players. Like,
0: yeah.
1: Europeans don't.
0: Quinn Hughes. I don't want to be in the Canadian market. Get me out of Canada. Let me go somewhere in high. Oh, in New Jersey. Perfect. They're talking about a $31,000 ticket to a World Cup final.
1: Again, I'm not trying to deny that exists. I think it only exists with a small population of the players.
0: Yes.
1: Okay. But what I meant with what I was saying is that players are understanding right now the impact of being more visible, being more vocal, being more social in their lives, into their careers, and the impact that it's having with the growth of them, their own profiles, and the growth of the game. Because, again, for the longest time, you try to get a player on for an interview, and you're like, nah, I'd rather not. And now you're seeing more guys, you know, go out there on radio shows, go out there on TV, go out there on podcasts, and have normal conversations. And I think slowly but surely, you're going to start to see more of that, and at some point, it's just going to become the natural. I mean, look at what the Tkachuks have done.
0: Yes, a player podcast, which is a very safe environment where they can do their propaganda and their side of the story.
1: Yeah.
0: And it is great. It is great. No, I agree with you. It is great that more of that personality is coming out there.
1: It is. And I think about it. When guys in the NFL started it, when the guys in the NBA were doing it, everybody was like, man, how are these guys getting away with this stuff with their own teams?
0: Yep.
1: Allowing them to have this platform where they can speak vocally about everything that's going on in their lives and in their teams. And we were just sitting here saying, why don't they're in the middle of a season. Like, just, you don't want some of that stuff becoming public. And now the Tkachuks are like, well, screw that. If everyone else is doing it, we're going to do it. They open up their own platform, which is a podcast, and they broadcast it in the middle of the season. Now they're on the same team. So you wonder how much more they're going to discuss that becomes more public than we would normally be informed with. And it just, and now it's like, okay, there's been a barrier that's been broken there because they've started it, and you wonder what follows that, right? Is there other guys in the league that are going to say, hey, we should start a podcast and be in the middle of the year and just chirp the crap out of stuff that goes on?
0: I would love that. I would love the chirping. I always say this. This is not about hockey. This is about all sports. I am not a fan. It's not that I'm not a fan of player podcasts. I don't find them very compelling. Unless it's like just, if it's fun stories, yes. Beyond that, I never find it compelling because it's always going to be slanted to that one player. But let me end with this. There would be my message, Carlo, to every player fleeing Canada. If you want your HRR to go super up, if you want hockey-related revenue to go up, imagine how much more money and visibility the league would get if you had a Canadian team or two win a Stanley Cup over the next 5 years versus Carolina.
1: Mm-hmm.
0: On the other side of the show, today it is the birthday of Jesse Ventura. And yeah, he's an athlete. You know, Jesse the Bod Ventura, he was also he was great in Predator. It's also the birthday of former Hall of Famer Alex Karras, who was great in the movie Blazing Saddles. And because it's Wednesday of July, we are doing our top three favorite athletic performances or performances by athletes in TV or film, and we're going to do that next.
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17: From overnight, the 401 West Collector's crash cleanup at Renforth continues to block two right lanes, and it is solid once you pass the Allen heading in that direction. The East QBW Gardner, South 404 DVP, heavy delays continue. We do have a minor problem, 403 eastbound ramp to Aaron Mills Parkway, stalled vehicle center lane. Lawrence blocked both ways just west of McCowan for a collision. 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From the News Talk 1010 Traffic Center, I'm Dan Dealey.
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12: One thing about doing rock and roll so long is you end up meeting a lot of the people that you admire. 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

0: If you're wondering, what is this song? Is it the Beatles?
1: No, it's not. Body rules in the ring. It's my machine. It's my castle. It's my weapon. When I wrestle, I got the...
2: What is this?
0: It's Jesse the Body Ventura.
2: Oh, his entrance song.
0: I was going to make more jokes with other iconic bands. You think this is Nirvana. It's not. But then I just got caught up in Jesse the Body Ventura singing. Hold on. Keep playing up. Who's there?
1: I've got the body.
0: Yeah. The body moves tonight. Wow. Oh, my God. I miss the 80s. See, in the 80s, we had so fewer entertainment options that this song would be written, would come out, and it would be a massive hit. There was no internet. There was just all of us in, like, 1985 trying to see, you know, a moment of nudity on Scramble TV at 2 in the morning. We had nothing. So you get a Jesse the Body Ventura video. Like, yeah, this is the best.
2: Scramble TV.
0: Welcome back, everyone. Nice. This is First Up right here on TSN 1050. And with it being Jesse the Body Ventura's birthday and the former Hall of Fame defensive tackle Alex Karras' birthday, we are doing our top three favorite performances by an athlete in TV or film. We'll go Carlo, Arad, and then me, and we'll go from our favorite three from 3 to 1. Carlo. Oh, there we go. A little music there. Yeah. What do you got at number three?
2: Okay, so when I made my choices, I didn't focus on, you know, actors or actresses that played like a prominent role in these movies. They were more like cameos that they made in these movies. Okay.
0: It's what you brought you joy. What brought you joy.
2: Right.
0: That's all.
2: Okay.
0: Thing that
2: so
0: matters.
2: Number one on my list.
0: Number three on your list.
2: Oh, we're going number three.
0: Yeah,
2: okay.
0: We'll start 3 to 1.
2: Number three, it has to be Mike Tyson in his cameo debut with the movie The Hangover, where he knocks out Alan. Playing the song, what's the name of the song?
0: In the Air Tonight, Phil Collins.
2: In the Air Tonight, yes. Yes. That was an hilarious scene.
0: Yes.
2: And Mike Tyson, he made a cameo in The Hangover 2.
0: Yep.
2: Where, you know, he's like, somebody tells him that he's doing a cameo or he's gonna do a movie with, what's her name? The blonde girl. Oh,
0: Jessica Simpson. Okay.
2: Yeah.
0: But no, it's a good one, and it actually brought Mike Tyson back into the social consciousness because he had gone away. He was great in The Hangover.
2: They stole his tiger, man. What do you mean?
0: They did.
2: He had to pay them back.
0: Peed in the pool, and it's great. And listen, Tyson is fantastic. He is fantastic in that movie. I would say it's more than a cameo. Arad, what do you got at number three?
3: At number three, I'm going to go with Michael Jordan with shout-outs to Charles Barkley, Muggsy Bogues, Sean Bradley, Patrick Ewing, and Larry Johnson on Space Jam. It's in the territory that it's so bad, it's good.
0: Mm-hmm. Yep, absolutely.
2: On my list.
0: Larry Johnson, Grand Moolah. Yeah. My number three is one I bet it's not going to be in either of your lists. There was an Adam Sandler basketball movie called Hustle.
2: Yes.
0: It's really good. Anthony Edwards plays the villain. He plays Kermit Wilkes. And his job is to trash talk the hero and get him off of his game. And Anthony Edwards, I remember, came off as really charismatic and really just felt like he belonged in the role. And this was like 3-4 years ago before he became the star that he is now in the NBA. So my number three is one that maybe gets forgotten about. Anthony Edwards from Hustle. Carlo, what do you got? And again, this is not a draft, so we're not going snake style here. What's your number two?
2: So just before we move on, Hustle was the movie with the Spaniard that he was training?
0: Yeah, I can't remember his name. He was with the Raptors for the little while.
2: Yeah,
3: he was with Hernan Gomez.
2: Yes, Hernan Gomez. There it is. Yes.
0: Yeah. Gomez. He was a little time with
2: and funny Adam Sandler story. While we were in Bahamas last week, we were put a movie on and Grown Ups 2 came on, and it was the movie with Adam Sandler that had Shaquille O'Neal in it, who was absolutely hilarious in that movie, and he's not even on my list. But my son became such a fan of that movie, he downloaded it to watch on the plane. And when he says Adam Sandler's name, he calls him Adam Sandbagger.
0: Please tell me that's not your number one memory from your family vacation.
2: No, it's not. I just, it's a funny reference when hearing the name's Adam Sandler, as my son calls him Adam Sandbagger. Okay, number two on my list. One of my favorite movies growing up.
0: Yep.
2: Ace Ventura. When Dan Marino was one of the big storylines in that movie with Ray Finkel being the guy who steals Snowflake before the Super Bowl and he kidnaps Dan Marino and all you could hear is die, Dan, die, because Ray Finkel blamed Dan Marino for losing the Super Bowl for the Miami Dolphins.
0: That's a good one. Absolutely, you know, the isotoner days.
2: Isotoner days. Hey, Ace, you got any more of that gum?
0: What do you got? What's your second favorite there, Arad?
3: I'm going to go a little off the board. I'm going to go with one of my favorite wrestlers of all time, Randy Macho Man Savage, and his cameo in Spider-Man, the original Spider-Man, Tobey Maguire.
2: What?
3: Where he played Bonesaw McGraw.
0: Yep. Yeah.
2: Wow.
0: Yep. He was really good. He was really good. Actually, it's funny. I got him. I also ran to wrestling, but I'm gonna keep it for a second. My number two. This one, he was excellent in this movie, in one of the funniest comedies in the history of film. And at the time, he was one of the most serious athletes, and never smiled, always dour, always hardcore serious. But if you haven't seen it, Kareem Abdul-Jabbar in Airplane was so damn good. When he grabs that kid and goes, you tell your old man, like he's yelling at this kid about his old man being critical of Kareem Abdul-Jabbar. It stunned everyone at the time because no one thought that Kareem Abdul-Jabbar had any comedy chops in him. So my number two from 1980, I'm going with Kareem Abdul-Jabbar. Who again is more of a cameo, only has a couple scenes, but he steals every scene.
2: See, the weird thing about doing a segment like this with you is that you always choose stuff that is like in your generation. Like, is Airplane that popular of a movie? I've never seen it.
0: You will love it. I'm going to tell you right now, and this is not me being biased. I've went and rewatched movies from my childhood, and I can tell a lot of them, they haven't aged well. They're not that funny. I can even look back at old Saturday Night Live sketches. I'm like, this is slow. The pacing stinks. It's not that good. Airplane holds up. It's basically, were you a fan of The Naked Gun?
2: Not really.
0: Okay, well, we're going to move on now. we're going to move on now to your number one.
2: Okay, my number one is a guy who made cameos in both movies and a TV show.
0: And of The Naked Gun?
2: You no.
0: fool!
2: It's
0: Jesus.
2: Such a dumb movie.
0: Series. No. You were waxing poetic about Grown Ups Part 2, and you're gonna say
2: Grown Ups Grown Ups series is actually really funny.
0: It is not funny. It's nowhere near as good as, Arad, poll question. Funnier movie series, Naked Gun or Grown Ups? This is the most important poll question we are going to do in the history of TSN 1050. Carlo, I apologize for interrupting.
2: Where are you voting, Arad?
3: Oh, Naked Gun. It's not even a competition.
0: Good lord.
2: Really?
3: Okay. Yeah, I mean, come on. One's actually funny and the other one's, you know.
0: Yeah.
2: Hey, Grown Ups is undercover hilarious.
0: It is not undercover. It's not blown cover. It's not cover girl. It's not the cover of the Rolling Stone. It should be covered up. That's how bad. That's how bad.
2: Okay, my number one.
0: Yeah, sorry.
2: Tom Brady. The cameo that he makes in Ted 2, where they try to break into his house and steal his sperm.
0: Yeah.
2: And then it's like, wow, look at that. Look at that spiral. And they throw him outside of the house.
0: Yeah.
2: And then in Entourage, when he makes the cameo in Entourage, where he's golfing with the boys from Entourage, and Johnny Drama cracks his driver in half because he tries to lend it to Johnny because he can't hit the driver. And I thought Tom Brady was funny in both cameos that he made.
0: Nice. By the way, we're talking about like older movies. I have the most recent movie of any of them, with my the Adam Sandler movie Hustle. That's the most current of all of them. Rob, what do you got at number one?
3: At number one, I'm going to go with Jason Statham, who used to be a professional diver, actually.
0: Oh, this is such a
2: weird. That's not even an...
0: Jason Statham.
2: Come on, man. Really?
3: Really what? He's, you know, former athlete, became an actor. Very.
2: Is he a professional athlete?
3: Yes, he competed in the Pan... Not the Pan Am Games. What are the other ones called? The Commonwealth Games, representing Great Britain. In diving, it's not even like a random sport. It's an actual sport, Olympic sport. He can win medals for it.
0: I left Carl Weathers off my list and Burt Reynolds off my list, and they were prominent college
3: Listen,
0: football
3: you
0: players.
3: Stole Kareem Abdul-Jabbar at number one, so I had to pivot. So yeah. I'm going Jason Statham, and I'm going to go specifically with Crank. I think it's by far the best Statham
2: Crank.
3: Movie.
2: So funny.
3: So we'll put Jason Statham number one. Shout out Amy Smart for that scene. We all know what we're talking about.
0: Yes. We all know what you're talking about. My number one, I'm going to go with Brett Favre.
2: Yes. Something about Mary.
0: Something about Mary. Because he was also at the peak of his powers at that time. And again, I thought he did a great job, and he's surrounded by comic geniuses there. So my number one, Brett Favre, the old boyfriend, and there's something about Mary is my number one.
2: So there's one guy on my list that didn't get chosen because you guys chose the other guys on my list.
0: Yeah.
2: Can you guess who the remaining person on my list is? Former hockey player in a cameo.
0: Yeah, in Dumb and Dumber. You're going to go Cam
2: Neely.
0: Yeah, kick his ass, Seabass.
2: Kick his ass, Seabass.
0: Yeah. By the way, apologies to Ray Allen. Too easy. Couldn't have him on for Jesus Shuttlesworth. He carried that movie. Lawrence Taylor, Any Given Sunday. Andre the Giant. No more rhyming. I mean it. Who would he like a peanut from The Princess Bride? And Lawrence Taylor. Any Given. Oh, I think I mentioned that. And LeBron James from Trainwreck. He was actually quite funny in that movie. We're going to go to break, but Arad, I'm going to say this right now. Have you put that poll question up? Okay? Have you put that poll question up yet? I want to see that.
2: We're not putting that poll question
0: up. Yes, we are.

0: first step.
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2: Southbound Don Valley Parkway past Eglinton, collision with two right lanes blocked. It's bumper to bumper coming off the 401, and that is causing backup, not just on the 401, but also the South 404 before Finch. Now the 401 West Collectors Renforth collision cleanup from overnight continues to block two right lanes. Lawrence is blocked west of McCowan off the highway for a collision. 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
0: Once again, everyone, I want to remind everyone listening to First Up, that's Carlo Koliakovo, I'm Matthew Goss. The early bird deadline for the Princess Margaret Cottage Lottery is this Friday at midnight, and the prize, $1 million cash. 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Again, that early bird deadline is midnight Friday, so head to PrincessMargaretLotto.com. We've been talking a lot about just if you're in downtown Toronto, it looks foggy. That is not fog. That is smoke from there's some wildfires in northern Ontario. It is a smoky one here. We sent our local meteorologist, Carlo Koliakovo. And Carlo, for people that don't know, what is the general area you live in? You don't have to give you your exact address because then you'd have millions of people demanding your time and attention and autograph. So what part of the GTA are you?
17: I am Western Ontario, Western Toronto area.
0: Okay, you can be a little more specific than that.
17: The Halton region.
0: The Halton, perfect. So what's going on where you are?
17: I don't see smoke. I don't see any, you know, the visual isn't bad, but you can definitely smell it.
0: Yeah.
17: That's
0: okay. Yeah, so you get, so where you are getting the smokiness as well. I think we agree. The biggest story, not the tempo losing to the Washington Mystics. Woof. Toronto couldn't score more than 17 points in any one quarter. They shot 35%. The number one story was France losing and getting dominated by Spain. 2-0.

0: No. And I'm wondering, how do you think England and Argentina are viewing this? Our chances just got better, or, oh my God, I can't believe how good Spain was defensively? Because England, Argentina, 3 o'clock today on TSN 1050. I wonder how they consumed Spain dominating France throughout.
1: Yeah, I don't know if there's that much of a wild reaction to the result yesterday, because when you really think about it, Spain was the number two ranked FIFA team and France was the number three ranked FIFA team. So I think if both of those teams that are playing today have watched the tournament, France has been by far the team that has stood out the most leading up to yesterday's game as a team that is probably one to be more feared, right?
0: Yeah.
1: Because of the way how explosive they've looked offensively. But I think the surprise in yesterday's matchup is how good Spain was to shut down and completely eliminate any threat of that from France. So either way, in the final, you have to be expecting that you're going to be playing a very good team. So any team today, knowing that now Spain is a team that's advanced, I don't think it changes their way of thinking. It's like, oh, we have a better matchup or worse matchup to play Spain. You're in the World Cup final. You know you're going to be playing a top team.
0: And today, England trying to get to the World Cup final for the first time since 1966. For Argentina, this might be the last time you ever see Messi in a World Cup. And Argentina needed extra time to beat Cabo Verde. They were down 2-0 to Egypt. They got three goals in the final 11 minutes, and the winner against Switzerland came in the 112th minute against a Switzerland team that only had 10 men. So for Argentina, they've been playing with fire, and we'll see what they do against Bellingham and against Harry Kane. That is 3 o'clock today. On the other side, Keegan Mathieson is going to join the show, and I'm curious what a difference a year makes. Because, Carlo, a couple days ago, I went back and I read Keegan's work leading up to the 2025 All-Star Game. And the theme of every article was, wow, the Blue Jays, last in the American League East in 2024, first in the American League East in 2025, what a turnaround. And now this year, it's the exact opposite of just what we were doing a year ago when it came to the Blue Jays. Look at Keegan's take on the Jays, the All-Star Game, and that is coming up next.
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3: This crash causing some headaches. DVP Sapphan past Eglinton. Two right lanes blocked. It's heavy coming off the 404 and 401 going to the Don Valley. 427, we have a new collision. South Collector ramp to the eastbound side of the Gardner. The right lane is blocked. 401, West Collectors of Renforth. The collision cleanup from overnight. Two right lanes blocked. Lawrence still blocked west of McCowan for a crash investigation. 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Your dog, a message from the City of Toronto. 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
0: Welcome back, everyone. This is First Up right here on TSN 1050. That's Carlo Colaiacovo. I'm Matthew Cause. The American League dominated the National League, winning 4-0 in a game that, if you like strikeouts, oh, you are going to be telling your grandchildren about what you saw on July 14th, 2026. So I wanted to talk to Keegan Matheson about the theme of what a difference a year makes. Keegan is a Blue Jays reporter for MLB.com, but I bet everyone listening already knows that. I went back and I read his 2025 Blue Jays first half review going into last year's All-Star game. At that time, the Jays were first in the American League East. And Keegan wrote about how Vlad hasn't been great, but the Blue Jays are still getting it done. And there was this conversation about a young guy named Treya Savage who may get called up. And the theme was, can you believe the Jays are this good? Because they finished last in the American League East in 2024. Now the theme is, can you believe the Jays are this bad? Keegan, what a difference a year makes in terms of your perspective, your reporting, your writing.
14: And I can't believe they're this bad. You know, I'd love to sound so incredibly smart and say I saw this coming. I didn't. I did not see these individual struggles coming. And Vladdy being stuck at 6 home runs, still not with a home run down at the Dome this year, which blows my mind. This is hard to wrap your head around, guys. It is a lesson in how unpredictable all of this is. And the strangest thing, guys, that I keep coming back to is look at all of their big offseason additions. Dylan Cease might be a Cy Young winner. He just started the All-Star game. Tyler Rogers has been great. Kazuma Okamoto's been their best hitter. Spencer Miles has just been this instance of striking gold. Like all of their offseason moves, they nailed. And this is still how it's playing out. If you'd told me the season went wrong, I would have thought, oh, they must have blown the offseason, totally screwed up the offseason. They nailed their offseason. But what was left over hasn't worked. It's so surprising how this has gone wrong. Not just that it's gone wrong, but how it's gone wrong. It was not anywhere on my list, fellas. I got to be honest.
1: To add to that level of surprise, when you're talking about a team that's got the starting pitcher, the starting second baseman, and one of the best guys out of the bullpen participating in the All-Star game, and not the general manager or the manager of the American League team, you think to yourself, okay, that team has to be a good team in a playoff position, and here we are, Blue Jays, 3 games out. It just doesn't make any sense.
14: This is what it means, Carlo. I think when, like, John Schneider talks a lot about playing in sync, and baseball is full of buzzwords that don't mean anything at all, but this is one that I like, playing in sync. It's when your roster makes sense together, because baseball is the sport, guys, where you're not running set plays, okay? Like, you're not running a breakout. You're not trying to run a deep pass or a running. You take turns. You just take turns, and you hope it adds up to something. Last year, the Blue Jays were an example of what happens when you add up to more than just the sum of your parts. when teamwork and style and chemistry really matter and you add up to something a bit more. This year, we're not seeing that. We're not seeing a team that is in sync. Like, the parts don't make sense together for whatever reason right now. And that's how you can have, I mean, Louis Varland, who is, this guy's is one of the best relief seasons we will ever see in Toronto. Like, right up there against Tom Henke's best years, Dwayne Ward's best years. It's one of the best we'll ever see. Dylan Cease, outside of Roger Clemens, who no one's ever touching again, this could be one of the best starting pitching seasons we're going to see. But the other pieces aren't matching up. You know, last year it felt like everything fit. It was this perfect puzzle. This year, it feels like you've got pieces from different puzzles. It's just not fitting together in sync, which is that word I keep coming back to. There's some of that magic just not here yet.
1: Maybe they're playing a lot of in sync in the locker room. That's
0: what you stink. You felt that joke coming a mile away. shame on you, Carlo.
1: Let's talk about, like, what the Blue Jays are evaluating right now. Okay, they're in the middle of the All-Star break. They've had a very disappointing first half to the season. When you're Blue Jays management and you're evaluating all this, what is your direction that you're focused on coming out of the All-Star break?
14: Hey guys, if this was a normal year in the American League, I think it would be more of a crisis. And I hate pointing to a bad AL as a reason for optimism. Optimism isn't the word. We need to invent a new one, and I don't know what it is. But everyone else is having a bad year, too. And the Jays still need to live in that reality where they're not 7 or 8 games back, even though it feels like they are or like they should be. They're not. And if you're the Blue Jays, business realities come into this as well. You think back to last year and the money they brought in on tickets, on jerseys, on beers and hot dogs, and on TV, which is not a small number. You think to this year, guys, Mondays and Tuesdays, we're still seeing 40,000 people down at the Dome. Yeah. All of this matters. Those are not the circumstances within which you pull back and sell. They're just not. And I'm not believing right now that the Blue Jays are going to go out and trade for Scooble and Buxton and go for this. But I think that as long as you are anywhere close, you've got to try to have a pulse and go for this. That's important. And when you look at these business realities and baseball realities, they all point to why not? You know, why not try to see if this goes right? Why not try to see if this all comes together? If it does, maybe you get lucky, go on a run, get some bounces, get against some poor teams. But until you are 7 or 8 games out of this, guys, and they're just not, I don't think you can look at selling or pulling back when you have such a stronghold on this national market still.
0: Well, right now they've been tearing up my heart, and I want the 2025 version back because soon it could be bye, bye, bye for the Toronto Blue Jays and
14: wow,
0: the postseason. Thank you very much. Keegan Matheson joining us from MLB.com. Are the Jays right now, are they closer to the 2024 version or the 2025 version?
14: Ooh, man, they're right on that line, and they're leaning a little too much to 2024 because of the lack of power for me. Outside of Kazuma Okamoto, they are not hitting for power whatsoever. That is what's most worrying to me because power, guys, is a shortcut. Like, if you're hitting for power, then I probably don't care about the odd bad day from Treya Savage. I probably don't care about some poor situational hitting and all these little things that we end up talking about every single day. If Vladdy goes out and hits a ball 450 feet, everything else that happened that day doesn't matter because you take a shortcut to winning. We're not seeing that nearly as much. In 24, it just felt like they were trying to hit 20 singles a game. And if you do that perfectly, sure, you might win. But it's not fun baseball, and it's usually not good baseball. The power being missing is just what I keep coming back to because it's the simplest path to winning. Right now, the Blue Jays need 3 or 4 things to go right to get back into this race. But if they hit for power, they only need 1 to go right. It's such a quick way to fix this, and I know it's impossible just to say go out and hit a home run. That's how you end up looking stupid and striking out. But that is the missing piece, and it's the simplest pathway back into this.
0: Yeah, I like that advice. It's like when Mr. Burns, like, hey, yeah, Strawberry, go hit a home run. All right, Chief. Boom, hits a home run.
1: Mattingly, get rid of your sideburns.
0: we could do this for the rest of this interview, and it would be delightful and irresponsible. I'm the one who's just did all the NSYNC songs. Do you think, Keegan, speaking of power, are we going to see Addison Barger in 2026?
14: Man, that is the thing I am most curious about in 2 days on Friday. I just had to think of the calendar in my head, guys. I'm lost.
0: Yeah.
14: 2 days. I think I got that right. When we speak to John Schneider next, where is Addison Barger? And it was already worrying enough for me, guys, that he was kind of ramping up slowly and needed to come to Toronto to meet with the team doctors. That's not normal. And then when you discover that he has a stress fracture in his back, that's not good either. Because Addison Barger's swing, there's so much movement and torque and stress put on his back because he does everything hard. There's nothing easy or smooth about Addison Barger. It's all maxed out hard swinging. I assume that we still will see him this year, but at the same time, guys, every single injury on this team this year has taken either longer or significantly longer than we expected. And Barger is going to be coming back from two of them. He's also at a point right now where he essentially hasn't played. I think there's 20-some at-bats. They were bad. I don't even count them. He essentially has not played this year. So even when he's back healthy, you're catching up to pitchers who are as hot as they've been all year, and you've got nothing. You're rusty. You have no timing. And that is such a loss for this team, guys. Like Barger, we talked about him all spring as this breakthrough candidate. He looked so good in the World Series, not just that Grand Slam, the whole World Series. And there's so much power potential there. And we talked about him as the guy that if Vladdy steps back, if George Springer steps back, Addison Barger's right there. But we said the same about Kirk, about Varsho, and none of that's worked out. But Barger is quietly the most important one. And I don't think we can talk about him enough because what he can do to this lineup is so important. But we have just not seen him. And the fact that we haven't gotten many injury updates does not make me more optimistic.
0: If we're going to go on just guys that we're wondering about, the other one for me, and we only got like a couple minutes left here, is Shane Bieber, where we were so excited and like, okay, give him plenty of time, give him a little time, let him ease back into it. And it's been, if I'm being kind, it's been underwhelming.
14: It has been. His last one was a bit better step in the right direction, but you don't have much build-up time right around now, both for the Blue Jays, who need to win games, and for Shane Bieber himself, who's a free agent, guys. Like, he has so much on the line. And I don't like to put too much pressure on a guy in such a big personal and professional and financial moment for themselves. He's already aware of it, I'm quite sure. But this is a major moment and a major couple of months for him entering free agency. He does not have that team option to pick up again. Like, he's a free agent. And are teams going to look at him as a guy with massive upside, or are they going to have some question marks? That's up to him to decide over these next 2 months. And there is a lot of money, a lot of years hanging in the balance for him. But the Jays can't be all that patient. And they need his momentum from his last start with those later innings to continue because they're getting some shaky ones from Treya Savage. Kevin Gausman's had some bad ones recently. Outside of Dylan Cease right now, there's just not a lot of comfort or certainty. Spencer Miles has been great, but again, he's not going to throw 100 pitches. I can't believe, guys, we talked all spring about this rotation has too many starters.
0: Oh,
14: this
0: I know.
14: This rotation might be too good. What
0: yeah,
14: a problem. And here we are. I can't believe it.
0: Always appreciate Read the Man's work at MLB.com. I hope you've had a couple days off, maybe a day or so more, Keegan. Always appreciate when you join the show.
14: You got it, fellas. Take care.
0: Take care. That is Keegan Mathison. 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On the other side of the show, just how dominant was Spain against France? And what are expectations for England versus Argentina? We get back into the World Cup with Brendan Dunlop next.
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3: This crash on the DVP southbound past Eglinton, still blocking two right lanes, and it's jammed up on the 401 both directions approaching the Don Valley ramp. And South 404 is solid before Finch as you head to the DVP. Rest of the major still slow as you head downtown. We have a stalled vehicle stuck in the 403 eastbound ramp to Animals Parkway, an extended break in the center lane there. And Lawrence is blocked both ways west of McCown for collision. 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
0: Yeah. 20 fingers. I'm going to come into the studio. I'm going to tub thump you over the head after you play this stupid song. Chumbawamba.
1: Such a good song.
22: Boy, he drinks a vodka, a whiskey drink. He drinks a whiskey drink. He drinks a vodka drink. He drinks a whiskey drink.
0: Oh, so stupid.
1: Such a good song. It's about drinking. You love drinking. How do you not like this song?
0: Listen, as a functional alcoholic, I am all for the odd alcoholic beverage. But this song is dumb.
1: Yeah, yeah, blast it. Blast it.
0: Brendan Dunlop is going to join us in a moment, and this soccer report is brought to you by Vistaprint. 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Brendan Dunlop, Chumbawamba, Tub Thumping, I Get Knocked Down. Great song or horrible song? How say you, sir?
24: Oh man, I haven't thought about that song in the longest time. That's a great shout by you guys. I would it was epic at the time. It was epic.
1: Yeah, and now it is.
0: And now?
24: I mean, it's a little washed, I would say. I feel like there's better ones, right? Like if I'm in an arena, do I want to hear that or do I want to hear Thunderstruck by AC/DC? Like I'm probably still going there for a classic, right?
0: Yeah. Oh God, yeah. Thunderstruck is a bit. Thunderstruck is Spain. Tub thumping is, no offense, Italy in terms of soccer right now. It's not even close. So this goes here, Brendan. How badly did Spain outplay France yesterday in that 2-0 win?
24: You know, it's a tub thumping. Yeah, the tub thumping, I definitely did it. I was astonished. I've seen France play twice. I saw France beat Senegal in New York, and I saw France beat Sweden, and they didn't even need to get into fourth gear. They looked so, they were playing with such ease. They looked unbeatable. And I kept saying to them, the only way this team loses is if they beat themselves. And I thought that might come, you know, in between matches, because the French were prone to bust ups, and we've just seen it fall apart when things look so beautifully so often. It did on the actual pitch, which I couldn't believe. I couldn't believe that they fell apart like that against Spain. Kylian Mbappe was just a shell, and nothing clicked. And for Spain, they've just grown into this great team that I think we all maybe should have expected, but they didn't really look like coming into the tournament, and they had a slow start, of course. So they look very dangerous now. And I think if you are England or Argentina, you probably feel like you're the underdog against a Spanish side that really toppled the giant. I did not think France could be beat.
1: So going into yesterday's game, we talked to a few people, and I think most people suggested that the winner coming out of yesterday's game, Spain or France, would probably win the World Cup. Is that how you're feeling right now, or do you think England's got one last lucky charm left in them and Argentina's got one last run left in Messi?
24: Yeah, look, I mean, they definitely got a chance, right? I thought that France seemed unbeatable, and they were awful. England looks really good. I think England should feel, as the underdogs, less pressure. Obviously, they went to two European finals as the underdogs and lost. But I think this team is better. I think Jude Bellingham is the superstar of that team. As someone who was talked about maybe not even being in the squad, as Thomas Tuchel rotated so much. But he's clearly a leader. And Harry Kane is the best striker in the world still, the best finisher in the world. So I like them. England are a better team than Argentina, but they will feel like huge underdogs, and they will feel like all the pressure is, oftentimes all the pressure is on England. But this time I feel like it's not, and I think that's to their advantage. So going in, you know, they got to get through Argentina first, who are way too reliant on Messi. That's what really surprised me in this tournament, is that Messi still has to be the guy. I knew that he'd play a role. I knew he would contribute. Even, I hate to admit this, Carlo, I knew he'd have a better World Cup than Cristiano Ronaldo. But I didn't think he would be the guy, and they're just way too dependent on him. So that's been a surprise for me.
0: I think that's the issue. And the other one, it just feels like Argentina is the team that's always been playing with fire. Extra time against Cabo Verde, down 2-0 against Egypt. Wasn't until the 112th minute that they get the winner against the Switzerland team that only had 10 men. It's funny. I think a lot of people that are, you know, that are at the medium level with soccer, everyone's waiting for this to come to an end, because it feels like when you get that luck, when you get that late game heroics over and over, eventually everything regresses to the mean.
24: Yeah, 100%. That's a great shout. And I think against England, they'll really be tested, right? This should be their toughest test. And, I look back to the way England played against Mexico, and, you know, I saw the English in New York against Panama. And at the end of it, when they won the group, the fans were singing, "It's coming home." And all of the English that I worked with, who have worked in the Premier League and I've worked at high levels throughout soccer, just laughed and thought, they're all having a laugh. Come on. It's coming home. This is embarrassing. And they were so embarrassed by that effort and that performance. But you've seen it get better and better. And when they were down a man at Azteca, the crowd was against them in Mexico. There was something else. There was this, another level. And I think that's why I feel like England have a real shot now. And we'll feel as though they've got a real chance because, to your point about Argentina, they've needed so much luck. And if England can do their part to make it really difficult for them and force them into a spot where they need this, you know, Lady Luck to come rescue them, I think Lady Luck will run out.
0: Our producer, Arad, broke his streak and put something really interesting and intelligent into the lineup. And I wanted to... I wanted to throw it by you for a second. That one reason advantage Spain may have had against France is they had a harder run to the semifinal. And that the same could be said for England and their run to the semifinal versus Argentina. Do you think that is a factor as well, that maybe the English squad has faced tougher competition than Messi's team?
24: Yeah, I do think the English are better prepared. And I think having gone through, you know, specifically that Mexico game more so, I think, it just taught them more adversity, right? And this could go two ways. Like you could be a team that, you know, completely runs out of gas. I feared this for Portugal, you know, having Croatia, having Spain. I thought, I don't think they're going to have the juice to even, you know, make it to the semifinal, let alone to win that. And we've seen that in other tournaments. And, you know, I think for France, yeah, they weren't tested early enough and they weren't tested enough. But England are. And I think that's what makes them tricky. And then Argentina is kind of feel disjointed. There's obviously off the pitch, there's a scandal hanging over everybody's head. I think that you'll see a lot of that today on Twitter, and the reactions based off of some of the refereeing decisions that maybe don't go Argentina's way when it seemed like all tournament they have. That'll be a lot of chatter. And, you know, I know you as players, Carlos, say you guys put that out of your mind. And I'm sure professional athletes are far more able to compartmentalize than the average Joes like us. But that's got to weigh on you, the fact that it does feel like Argentina have become the Yankees, where they're loved by the ones who love them, but they're hated by everybody else.
1: Yeah, it's true. It kind of got that feel. Brandon, I'm curious to know your experience from Qatar and your experience this year in the World Cup in the U.S., Mexico, and Canada. I see you're doing some TikTok videos with Terry Crews. what's been your life experience, your in-game experience, your working experience like from this year to compared to Qatar?
24: Yeah, well, I'll be honest. In Qatar, I had a Canadian experience because I was at every Canada match, and I was around the fans, and I was doing TSN radio, so the Canadian story was front and center. This time, that wasn't the case for me. I wasn't at any Canada game. I wasn't at any of the matches in Canada, so I definitely had FOMO. All of you that made it out to Toronto to see Ronaldo in Portugal take on Modric in Croatia, that's a core memory that you guys will have forever. And I'm so happy so many people got to participate in the march, to see the Portuguese Canadian community and the Lusso Canadian shout, flooding strong and from the park. That looked amazing. You know, that was something that, I'll remember forever. And I wish I could have been in the mix there for that. But New York's been great. I've seen so many great teams. I had Brazil twice, had France twice. Saw Norway twice as well, so Erling Haaland's incredible in person to see.
1: How awesome was the Viking Row in person?
24: The Viking Row is pretty insane, you know. It's kind of a once in a lifetime thing, I think, to be in the middle of that. The first game they had at least 20,000 Norwegians just rowing in the end. So it's been cool for me to be in New York and to see the locals, the New Yorkers, say that they feel that experience, that World Cup experience, is so different from the NFL experience. Like it's completely foreign to them how next level it is. And you kind of see that soccer fever, take over some new people. And I hope that lasts. You know, I hope people that went to the stadiums here in Toronto and maybe, as you say, consider themselves called a medium soccer fan, that they really, you know, felt something at the stadium and get hooked on the sport, because that's what the World Cup does. And so, yeah, for me, I've got 60 million Brazilians that love white chicks and love Terry Crews. So you get him shirtless and dancing.
4: Were you intimidated when he went shirtless for all his videos? Like, man, I mean, you look sharp in the suit, but I mean, this guy's
24: crazy.
4: Jacked.
24: He's the nicest guy. Like, he's just the friendliest guy. He was like asking me, like, where are you based here? Where are you from? We're talking about Toronto. He says he doesn't get to Toronto enough. Couple of like great stories. And then my co-host, my friend Troy, says, hey man, I'm sure you get asked this all the time, probably annoying, but do you think we could sing Vanessa Carlton just for a second? And he's like, he was so excited to do it. And my producer is 5 feet tall. She's got a little orange iPhone and it's like, okay, just look at her. Just look straight down the barrel. And as this happens, 15 Getty cameras and like 3 TV cameras all crowd around. And you look at the video, he's only looking at the 5-foot producer. Like, he's only looking down at the iPhone. I thought it was incredible. It was super
1: well,
24: cool.
1: It's a very viral video. 7.5 million likes.
24: Yeah. As they say, the Brazilians, man, they love white chicks. It's a huge movie.
0: I've been with Amy for 20 years. I also am fond of them as well. Brendan, before we let you go, on Saturday there is the third place finish game. And help me, how motivated are the teams for it? Because I've seen a lot of discourse that, who cares, and there's no point, you're not going to win it. But if I'm France, don't I want one more opportunity on the biggest stage to take on one of the top four teams in the world to show that what happened on Tuesday was a fluke? Like, if you're Mbappe, don't you want to go out where your last game isn't you having more yellow cards than shots on target?
24: I love your Canadian positivity, but I think Carlo and everyone will appreciate when I say that France are Gretzky and Team Canada and Nagano in 98. No, this third place game is just, it's on the calendar. It's in the way. It's another physical exercise for them, that they have to execute. No, I don't think they'll be motivated at all. The third place teams in the World Cup always seem to be matter less than those bronze medal games. You will get teams like Turkey were in the semifinals. Like, you'll get teams that maybe expect not to be there. Morocco, last year or 4 years ago, I think was a pretty entertaining, third place team, if I remember correctly. But when you've got a big dog like France who were there to win it, no, those third place games are just a waste of their time.
0: And, you can listen to that match Saturday right here on TSN 1050. Thank you, Brendan, for that glowing, promo, for what's coming up. Brendan, if people want to read you and they want to listen to you, as always, love to ask, where do they go to get more of you?
24: Yeah, thanks, man. CanadianSoccerDaily.com. You can hear me on the Northern Football Podcast. And yeah, follow me on Instagram so it's not just Brazilians. Brendan_Dunlop.
0: Yep.
24: I love Brazilians. I've got to be clear, though. I do love Brazilians. They're fantastic, soccer-loving people, and I thought Brazil was going to go so much farther.
0: That's what we've learned. You love Brazilians. Brazilians love white chicks. Thanks, Brendan.
24: Take it easy, guys.
0: That is Brendan Dunlop. It is a shame, Carlo. Like, I get it, the disappointment, but it's like, when are you going to, how many times do you get to play in a World Cup match? And how many times are you going to get to play against one of the four best teams in the world? Isn't there enough there that goes, bleep it. Let's try our best. Let's try to win. And like if France is taking on Argentina, Mbappe versus Messi, isn't there something there in your competitive loins that are going to get you excited?
5: Should.
0: Yeah.
5: It absolutely should.
0: Yeah.
5: But, look, enough soccer talk. When we come back from break, we got some massive, massive breaking news that just dropped in the NHL, and it happened in Detroit. So let's get back to it when we get back from break.
0: Coming up next.
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7: New problem, and we didn't need one on the 401 eastbound, but we have it. Unfortunately, East Express to Dixie, that crash blocking the left lane and two right lanes, and it is slowdowns in the collectors as people are trying to dodge the Express. DVP southbound past Eglinton, now just one right lane blocked for that collision, but it's solid if you're coming from the 404. McCowan north of Shepherd, we have a new collision there to go along with the Lawrence west of McCowan crash investigation. There's no short cut for saving time, but saving money is simple. 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
39: You ain't first, you're last.
0: When he was the general manager of the Tampa Bay Lightning, Steve Yzerman could do no wrong. Nominated for GM of the Year in 2010, would win it about 8 years later, or 5 years later. With Tampa, he drafted Kucherov, Vasilevsky, Point, Pallett, Sorelli, and Cal Foot, signing undrafted players like Yanni Gordon, Tyler Johnson, Ron McDonough, Sergachev, Eric Sinak, and basically put together the cornerstone of what would be the Tampa Bay Lightning dynasty. He left, he went to Detroit, and that's kind of where the success ended. And now, Carlo, you were teasing it at the end of the last segment. What's going on with the general manager of the Detroit Red Wings?
5: Yeah, the Detroit Red Wings this morning announced a leadership change within the organization as Steve Yzerman now steps down from the general manager of this team and has shifted a role in the organization, becoming the senior advisor to the CEO, Chris Illich, which means the Detroit Red Wings are actively searching now for a general manager and a president of hockey operations. And the timing of this move seems really fascinating because the Detroit Red Wings have their captain who has openly and publicly requested a trade from the organization, and you just wonder whether that position by the captain has forced the Detroit Red Wings to take this position with Steve Yzerman and either do one of two things. One, change the relationship between the GM and some of the players in this organization, including the captain. And two, maybe try to repair the relationship between Dylan Larkin and the Detroit Red Wings, who is a local guy. But, you know, again, with the name, the profile that Steve Yzerman carries in Detroit with the years that he's played there and now being the guy asked to lead in management since 2019, you just look at some of the events that have transpired over the last couple years. I mean, there was Dylan Larkin coming out after the trade deadline last year and publicly calling out management for not doing anything to improve the team and help the playoff push. And then, you know, some of the questionable trades and signings that the Red Wings have been forced to make to try to help push this team back into the playoffs. You know, they made a couple of coaching changes. It just does nothing, just seem, nothing that they've tried to change has seemed to work to get this team back into the playoffs. And you just wonder what the relationship at this point is between the captain, who's still the captain of this team, Dylan Larkin, and management, and ownership probably stepped in and says, we need a change and we got to try to salvage the relationship between Larkin, because we're not just going to trade him for the sake of trading him. If we're going to trade him, we need something significant back. And they haven't been able to find that up until now.
0: Yeah, it's interesting. Steve Yzerman knew nothing but success with Tampa. But then coming back to the hometown team, the best finish ever was fifth in the Atlantic. And yeah, you do wonder how much of this is about Dylan Larkin. And again, about the fact that the last time they made the playoffs, you got to go back a decade.
5: Here's the thing. We had Don Waddell on the show yesterday, and he openly admitted that with the way the salary cap has changed, the way the player salaries have changed, he openly admitted that he understands the cost of business is changing in the NHL. Players are demanding more money, are going to get paid more money, and Pat Verbeek had to learn the hard way. And you still have GMs in the league that are still very stubborn negotiators when it comes to this. And was Steve Yzerman one of those guys? I don't know. I've never had that interaction with him personally. Even though growing up, he was one of my favorite players. I have a hockey card here. My very first hockey card that I own. It's signed by Steve Yzerman.
0: Oh. He was, is it more money or less money now that he's
5: at? Yeah, I don't know. He was a guy that I look up to growing up. I had a Red Wings jersey. I wore the number 19 because I loved Steve Yzerman. But when players move into a management role, sometimes their personality changes, sometimes their interaction changes with people. And for Steve Yzerman, there for 7 years, you know, there's people that have been critical of the way he's handled stuff, and there's people that have an opinion of the way he's handled stuff. And you just wonder if this was the tipping point of his position and his relationship with the organization with the way this whole Dylan Larkin situation has been handled.
0: I was going to spend the last part of this segment breaking down the Detroit Red Wings draft history in the middle rounds over the last 7 years. But instead, let's hear from former President of the United States, Bill Clinton, trying to say Steve Yzerman.
1: General Manager Holland, to the team captain, Steve Yzerman, and all the Red Wings.
0: Now, we're going to play that again. After Bill Clinton says the word Holland, he knows the next name he has to say, and he is terrified. And
5: he goes straight Matt Cause.
0: The pause and the insecurity is bleeding throughout his entire, it's permeating through his entire body. And yes, it's a full Matt Cause. I know this sound. I know this pause. I live this world. Here is Bill Clinton, getting scared to try to say Yzerman.
1: General Manager Holland, to the team captain, Steve Azirman, and all the Red Wings.
0: You know, nice. If you've never seen the name before, and it's Y-Z-E-R-M-A-M.
5: Yeah, but you would think there would be a rehearsal little bit.
0: Oh, there is. There is, Carlo. The worst thing is, I know we got to go. We got a great replay on the other side. Is the amount of times when you hear me screw up a name, I have practiced it right before. I have practiced it during the commercial break.
5: And the moment and then, you just freeze.
0: And then we come on, I'm like, here we go, Captain Caveman. And then I just, screw it up. Yes, it is.
5: Who was the last name that he butchered?
0: Oh, I mean, there was Andy. Pages.
5: No, it was, there was Wake Up Woodbridge caller.
0: Oh my God. Oh yeah, that's too hard to remember. You know what? We'll take a break and maybe we can comb through and find the worst ones out there. That's Carlo. I'm Cause. This is First Up.
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2: All lanes now closed on the 401 East Express with this crash and collectors. We now have three left lanes blocked. So needless to say, if you're coming out of Mississauga, might want to avoid going 401 eastbound and even the 410 southbound for that matter. DVP southbound past Eglinton, still a collision cleanup, right lane block. Lawrence still blocked west of McCowan for a collision. 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
8: You ain't first, you're last.
9: I got my peaches out in Georgia. Oh, yeah.
10: Welcome back, everyone. This is First Up. I'm Matt DeGoss, Jennifer Ann Kronick. That gentleman over there is Carlo Koliakovo. Tomorrow, the Open Championship from Royal Birkdale will kick off. So many storylines. Scheffler, Rory, the bunch of English players trying to win back in what they consider their home tournament. But one of the big stories has been the weather, how hot it's been, and what is that going to do for this golf course? We had a chance to catch up with Todd Lewis, who is live in location, golf reporter for the Golf Channel. Let's start the interview. Todd, what's going on with the weather and the impact it'll have on this tournament?
11: Well, it's already impacted things. And the fact that you look at this golf course, and I got here Monday morning, and already it had moved away the color from green to tan, and now it's bordering on brown. This golf course is dry. It is fast. It is bouncy. So there are a lot of variables that the players and the caddies have to equate here. Number one, how far the ball will roll. I mean, that's very unpredictable for these guys because it's so dry and it's got so much spring in the golf course. There is a positive in the fact that the rough here, this heather that we usually see at an Open, the blades of grass are fragile and dry, and if they roll into the rough, the balls, then they are fairly manageable to get the ball out and advance it to the green. Now, the problem there is that it's not going to have spin on it. And again, you're not going to know how far the ball is going to roll out because these greens are going to get firmer and faster as we continue through the week because there's no rain in sight. So this is going to be a very tricky puzzle for these guys to figure out. But talking to players that I've talked to all week, yeah, it's best to not maybe pick out your driver and just send it. And if it goes in the rough, it goes in the rough. You got to stay in the fairway. Lay back with the 2 or 3 iron. Give yourself a little more control from the fairway. That's the game plan for most of the guys I've talked to.
12: Now, you just said that you don't expect much rain, but normally with the Open Championship, there's always elements, whether it's rain, wind, anything else that could impact a player's golf game. Are you expecting any different elements that could impact the golf course or the players this week?
11: Well, the wind is going to blow here. I mean, not to the point where it's incredibly significant, like 30 mile per hour gusts, but you're going to have steady 15 to 20. And when you have that combined with the golf course being so firm and fast, and that it's very unpredictable for these guys. So I think that's going to be the biggest Mother Nature element. The last time that Royal Birkdale hosted the Open was in 2017. I remember when Jordan Spieth hit it on the fairway by the equipment truck and somehow still was able to win the tournament. That year it was cold, it was rainy, and the golf course was green. If you took an overhead drone shot from 2017 to now, you would say these are two totally, completely different golf courses because, again, of just how fast and firm this is going to be. This is not, you may think, okay, they're not getting the true links weather, but because of the heat wave that's been here for a month or so now and this golf course and the vegetation taking the beating, this is going to be a really unpredictable golf course for the players to try to figure out on how to score here. You're going to have a few low numbers, but it's not going to be a walk in the park without any heavy wind and rain.
10: Now, speaking of predictable, normally over the last couple of years, it's predictable. Scott

0: Scheffler's going to win a bunch of events, probably win a major. This year he wins his first event, and then last week he missed the cut, something he hasn't done in ages. But I'm wondering, is Scottie Scheffler having a really good bad year that he hasn't finished outside the top 25, or excuse me, four runner-up finishes, and he's been top 25 in all but one start of this PGA season. By Scottie Scheffler standards, not what he normally does, but I kind of look at it that he's having a sneaky good bad year. How do you view the defending Open Championship winner?
1: Well, that's kind of a good way to put it. You talk to players after a round, and they'll say, you know, I didn't have my best stuff today, but I was able to shoot 65. I think right. That's kind of where Scottie is.
2: Nice.
1: He's not had his best stuff this year. But he's still, like you said, he's got one win, he's got four runner-up finishes, he's still the number one player in the world. But he's not the same player he was last year. He's definitely not. My colleague, Brandel Chamblee, had a great line about Scottie Scheffler. He said, he's still the one to beat, but he can be beaten in 2026. So I think that's kind of where he is. But, because his ball striking is usually so good and spot on, although it has been a little inconsistent this year, you got to put him still on the list of favorites to host or hoist that claret jug once again.
2: Yeah, it's weird how much a calendar year can change, because we've seen Scotty, you know, right up at the top of the leaderboard in the mix in many tournaments and even on Sundays, and you're thinking to yourself, man, if Scotty's up there, he's running away with it, and you haven't really seen him take that leap this year, which allows what you just said for players to say, yeah, he's beatable. But aside from Scotty, when you're measuring him against Rory right now, and that's what everybody loves to do, who do you feel better about going into this tournament?
1: It's a really good question. I mean, if you go on the past 3 years of consistency and the fact that Scottie Scheffler is the defending Open champion, you might lean towards Scottie Scheffler, but Scottie comes here after a miscut, first miscut in 78-9 starts, has not been very good with his irons this year, which I feel like because of the condition of this golf course, you've got to have some good iron play. And he has as many wins as Rory, except Rory won a major. So I think they're neck and neck. I don't think one is a better favorite than the other heading into this championship. So it's tough to go. Actually, I wouldn't pick either one of them as my favorite heading into this week for sure.
2: All right. Well, let's get into that now. Who do you like coming out of this tournament?
1: Perfect lead, isn't it, to you guys?
0: Yes.
1: I like Matt Fitzpatrick a lot. I like Matt Fitzpatrick for a couple of reasons. Number one, he's not intimidated by the moment. You mentioned Scottie Scheffler, one of his runner-up finishes. Scottie's was against Matt Fitzpatrick at Hilton Head in a playoff, and Fitz stared him down and beat him. So I don't think he's intimidated by anything. He's a major champion. He's been out here long enough. Like I mentioned, this golf course is going to demand great iron play. It's a second-shot golf course because of the conditions. Matt Fitzpatrick is the number one player in strokes gained approach. For those who don't follow the tour, that means he's the best iron player statistically on the PGA Tour. Secondly, here at this place, you're going to miss some greens, and you've got to have a great short game. And he's number one on the tour in scrambling. So those variables, in my opinion, make him the favorite. He's the third betting favorite behind Scottie and Rory, but in my opinion, he's number one.
0: How much also do you put in the count that last year in Northern Ireland at Royal Portrush, he finished in fourth? This is a style of golf that he's quite comfortable with.
1: And it was the links style golf course last week at the Scottish Open, and he was in contention to win there. He was in the final group as well. Didn't get it done, but at the same time, put himself in position. I think Matt Fitzpatrick, in my opinion, may be the leading candidate for Player of the Year right now. And if he wins this, he will get Player of the Year for sure.
0: I'm curious, what would make for the best story? Like, if you're coming out with, you want to put out the headline on Golf Channel on Sunday night that's going to get the most clicks. Maybe it's Scottie Scheffler finally winning. It could be Rory McIlroy, or maybe Tommy Fleetwood. This is his 45th start at a major. For you, which winner, Todd, garners the most clicks on Golf Channel?
1: Well, if Rory McIlroy wins, I think that would get a lot of clicks. He'd get two of the four major championships in 2026, and he'll be his first Open championship since 2014. I think that'll get a lot. And Tommy, definitely for the locals here, the fact he grew up in Southport, which this golf course is located in, I think that would be huge too. But in my opinion, I think Justin Rose winning would be huge. This is his 23rd start in the Open. He bounced onto the scene right here at World Birkdale in 1998 as a teenager when he finished top five, if you remember, holing out from the fairway on 18. Like I mentioned, 23 starts, four top tens, two runner-up finishes in this championship. And at the age of 45, if he could win, I think that would be incredible. I'll tell you a little story about Justin. Justin has five runner-up finishes in the majors. Like I mentioned, two runner-up finishes here, three runner-up finishes at the Masters. Think about that. He's shaken the hand of the eventual Masters champion on the 18th green Sunday three times. Now, if you finish second at the Masters, you get a silver medal. If you finish second at the Open, you get something called a silver salver or a platter. So he's got five of those cumulatively. Wow. He has them in his garage, but he doesn't have them stored away in a box. He has them on full display. So when he comes out and gets in his car to go to the golf course, to go to the gym, he looks at those five items and uses those as motivation. Say, I came so close, but I didn't get it done. I got to work a little harder to make that happen. And he sees it when he comes home too. So he actually has a trophy case in his house too. And there, in the case, there is a spot for the claret jug that he has reserved. And it's empty right now. So he really wants this championship. And But let me tell you, for the age of 45 to build, still be a top 10 player in the world, and he's contended in majors this year. I think he's so smart and so experienced, and he's executing so well. He's got a shot to do it. I think that would be a huge story.
0: The Open Championship starts tomorrow. Huge story there. Also, big sports story, Steve Yzerman out as the general manager of the Red Wings, and later today, and you can listen to it on TSN 1050, England taking on Argentina in the World Cup semifinals, and that will be the subject of my FanDuel Best Bets that's coming up next.
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4: All eyes now on the 401 eastbound where the express at Dixie, all lanes are closed for the crash there. East collectors at Dixie, three left lanes. They've now shut down the 410 southbound ramp to the east 401. You want to get out prior to. We also have a problem on the east 401 collector ramp to the 400, a collision, right lane block, stalled vehicle, west 401 collectors of Victoria Park, left lane. At Sunnybrook here, the reason clinical trials are giving tens of thousands of people hope and why they will transform care. Give today. Hey, you're the reason.ca. 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

0: for Aaron Perolnik. That's Carlos Oliakovo. 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Argentina is a slight underdog, plus 104. England's minus 120. But Carlo, I got what I call my basic B soccer bet. And okay. It's anytime goal scorers, including extra time. I'm wish casting here.
1: Okay.
0: But, Harry Kane plus 120. 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Carlo, I don't think we have enough time to get back into the ramifications of Steve Yzerman stepping down as the general manager of the Red Wings. So I'll end with this. How are you feeling about your ability to golf today in smoky, smoky GTA weather with the wildfires where I'm in downtown Toronto? It's like almost a yellow sheen outside.
1: Yeah, well, hopefully it's not going to impact me too much or anybody else. Hopefully we can have it clear up a little bit more throughout the day. And it's probably going to be a little bit of a struggle, but we'll see. I'll grind my
0: way
1: through it.
0: I wish you all the best. Been fun the last 2 days. I will catch you soon. Take care, my stepbrother.
1: Great working with you, pal. Love you. Ciao.
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3: This problem on the 401 eastbound has the Express at Dixie closed, the left lanes, three left lanes in the collectors closed, and the 410 southbound ramp to the east 401 completely shut down. So you want to get off by the 410, 403 latest going eastbound on the 401. As we're looking at another closure on the 403 East Express at Eglinton, all lanes closed there. Collision west 401, the collectors of Victoria Park blocking the right lane. 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
19: Happy Open Championship Week, Canada. Hello. Welcome to GTC. Adam Scully here in a studio. Bob Weeks will be by here momentarily. No Mark Sacchino today, as he is gallivanting in Italy right now. He posted a photo with his family, Lake Como, yesterday, which looks pretty nice, I gotta say. The weather looks pretty good, and it looks pretty eerie right now outside in the greater Toronto area, as summer is in full swing. The Open Championship is here at Royal Birkdale, the 11th time the Open is being held at Royal Birkdale, first since 2017 when Jordan Spieth won the Claret Jug. And we won't forget that moment on the 13th hole where he hit it miles right off the tee. Took a very long time to find the golf ball and take a drop. Anyway, made a bogey on that hole, then went birdie, eagle, birdie, birdie, wins the 2017 Open Championship. And as we head into this week, there are a couple of names obviously headlining the field with Rory McIlroy, Scottie Scheffler, two Canadians in the field as well. But let's bring Bob Weeks into the conversation here for all things Open Championship. Bob, good morning. How are you?
20: I'm doing well, and excuse me, I had a little bit of technical difficulties here to get on time.
19: That's okay.
20: But I'm glad to join you. Glad to be on here. Yeah, it's great. We're almost there. Tomorrow morning, wake up early, turn the tube on, and watch the Open.
19: Yeah, so what's the game plan for you, Bob? Are you like a 5 a.m. kind of guy, 6 a.m., or are you early? Like, are you going for a run early on and watching? What is your viewing experience game plan for tomorrow?
20: Well, it'll probably be a little bit of a run depending on the weather. And then, maybe getting up just after around 5 o'clock, just when it gets light, depending on the heat and the fog or what, not fog, the smoke, I guess we've got here in the city right now. And then lock it in and start watching what's going on. I love the coverage. I love, the odd time when they give you the English coverage, Sky TV. I was going to say BBC, but they're not there anymore. Sky TV, and you get to watch them. It's always a different experience to see that compared to what we get over here in North America, but it's fun to watch, and it goes, I mean, it's on sun up to sundown, isn't it? You can really watch it as long as you want.
19: Yes, you can. I remember, years ago when I was writing highlights for TSN on the row, as we call it. A couple of years, I actually volunteered to be the early guy, and the early guy would mean coverage began at 1:30 in the morning on Wednesday night or Thursday morning. So I would walk in there all chipper as the loop show was being done, and people were sort of giving me the look sideways saying, what on earth are you doing here? It's the Open Championship. Come on. Now, before we get to news and headlines, Bob, because we didn't have all that much time on Monday, and I teased this on the show that before Mark and I went to Ireland, you were talking at length about how this year on the golf course for you has been a bit of a battle. We're dealing with a couple of swing changes, some misses to the right. How has the swing progressed or regressed since our last conversation?
20: Well, my issues actually started when we were down in Dominican Republic last year, and you'll remember having to play with me and having these low little running hooks down to the point where I basically gave up. And that same trip, of course, I injured myself, so I was on the shelf for quite a while. And then coming back this year, it returned with me, and I've been working hard, had some lessons. We're seeing some light at the end of the rainbow. There's still some ugly misses, some cold tops, and but we're seeing some better shots and seeing some shots that I haven't seen for quite a while. So we're getting there, but it's basically a hit or miss and hit or hope, I guess, would be the best way to describe it at this point. But we'll see. I'm supposed to go out later today. We'll see if the weather is conducive to that. But, it's a work in progress. We may be seeing a little bit of a return of the pause. We'll start with that.
19: Okay. We've buried the lead here, Bob. 5 minutes in the show. The return of the pause. When Mark rejoins the show next week after his Italian adventure, I'm sure he'll be thrilled, actually. And I think that might lead to a rant. Now, before we hit news and headlines as well, Bob, I got to tell you, I have made a club change myself. I've taken my driver out of the bag. So I am currently driverless because I have the new mini driver in play. Yes.
20: Ooh, so you teased us with that.
19: Yes. So the mini driver I got just before going to Ireland. Many thanks to Aiden and Nick from TaylorMade for setting that up. And it's an 11.5 degree head that I've now lofted down to about 10.5 degree in loft. It's got about a 3-wood length shaft. And you know me, Bob, sometimes I can get a little errant off the tee, perhaps missing it left, missing it right, left, right, left, right. But with this new club, the dispersion has really tightened up, as my friends noticed this weekend. It's kind of like a knuckleball for me off the tee. It's going a little lower. And at Royal County Down last week, the firm and fast fairways were resulting in 330-yard tee shots. So it's still going a long way.
20: Wow.
19: So looking forward to hopefully getting a chance to play together here at some point here very soon. All right, the Open Championship is this week. Let's kick things off with some news and some headlines.
4: News and headlines are brought to you by Sandbagger Hard Seltzer. Sandbagger, everybody knows one.
19: So, Bob, we were just talking about the conditions here in the GTA right now. The air quality is not great. It's very warm outside. And as we look at Royal Birkdale this week, it's going to be very warm. It's going to be very firm. It's going to be very fast. And you put together this great essay that we aired on SportsCenter I believe it was Monday night, talking about how the conditions, well, they can wreak havoc at the Open Championship. But it looks like we're not going to see any wild conditions this week unless something does change, which I guess has happened in the past.
20: Yeah, I mean, the conditions are going to be, when I wrote that essay, the conditions you sort of always think about are driving rain and wind coming in and cold temperatures. You think back to Tiger shooting that 81 at Muirfield. It's really now, it's just that it's baked out. The course is hard. It's running fast. Guys were talking about hitting 6 and 7 irons off the first tee to avoid a series of bunkers because that's how much it's going to run out. And I sort of think of it as, this is the sunny version of weather. The wind is going to change basically throughout the day. They've sort of said there's a morning wind and an afternoon wind, and the two are essentially opposite. So I think the players are going to have to watch the wind, but you're going to have to accept the fact that these fairways are running and you're going to get some unfair bounces. You could have a ball that lands and looks like it's going to run right up to the perfect spot and then veer left and end up either in one of those nasty pot bunkers or into the long rough. It's not going to be an easy mental contest here, even despite the fact that the guys are wearing shorts in the practice round here. It's 75 degrees over there this afternoon. I mean, it looks perfect, but it's still a tough, tough test and weather is still a big, big issue.
19: Yeah, and the last time we saw weather similar to this, I would say it was 2018 when Francesco Molinari won the Claret Jug. That's when Tiger had his great run. And according to reports as well, players have having to land wedges 10 or 15 yards short and allowing that run out. So that's the beauty of links golf, though. It's something different, and the conditions can change very quickly, whether it's blowing like a hurricane or it's firm and fast. And that's what's super exciting about this week at the Open. Something else that was really exciting was earlier this week, the last chance qualifier on a Monday. It was like a Monday qualifier for a major, which we haven't really ever seen. And I have to give congratulations to Joe Dean, who claimed the final place in the field of the 154th Open this week. This guy was a delivery driver, Bob, and now he's playing in the Open. This is a great story.
20: It is, and it's an interesting concept, and I'm not sure if I really like it or I don't like it. I mean, the people who were in this qualifier were all, well, they were all qualified golfers. You talked about him being a delivery driver, but he's also played on a number of minor tours around the world, and he's here and there. And I'm still sort of trying to figure out if this is a great way. It certainly captures a lot of interest early in the week. So from an attention standpoint, the RNA has found something that works pretty well. And I do like the fact that these stories are of guys who are delivery drivers or, you know, mechanics. They're not necessarily recognizable names per se, but they do have some golf talent, and it's kind of neat to see them get into the field. There's 156 players. What's one extra spot? What's, you know, the 156th guy there getting into the field is a pretty neat story.
19: Yeah, it really is. And let's see how Joe Dean can play this week. Now, when you look at FanDuel right now, as we look ahead to the Open, Scottie Scheffler, the pre-tournament betting favorite, plus 750, Rory McIlroy, plus 950. Those odds, well, they've shifted a little bit, but Scheffler still remains the favorite. Now, we're going to hear from both Scheffler and McIlroy here in just a moment. But, Bob, they both had some rather interesting comments, right, during their press conferences on Tuesday. Before we actually hear some of those comments, it's kind of fascinating, right, because they both went a little deep talking about legacy.
20: Well, there were some weird questions. I mean, you know, someone asked Rory about the, what do you think your legacy would be when you're dead?
19: I think we might have lost Bob there. Bob was about to talk about comments Rory was making about legacy. So let's actually hear those comments right now. Rory McIlroy with a rather strange back and forth with a reporter.
0: How concerned are you with your legacy past when you'll be on this earth? How concerned are you with how you'll be viewed in 100 years? Do you think about that kind of thing? Does it matter to you since you won't be here? I mean, how does that go?
21: No, I don't really care. I would like to think that the people that love and care about me think a certain way of me, but I'll be long gone. I'll be dead. I don't think I'll be seeing what people say about me. I'll be 6 feet under. I don't think I'll be a ghost. I don't think I'll be, I don't care.
19: So that got awkward quick. And Scottie Scheffler was asked, that was, I'm guessing, the same reporter, a similar line of questions. Let's hear now from Scottie Scheffler.
22: To be completely honest, not really. I don't really play like for a place in history. I'm not playing for anything like that because, like, it's going to sound a little morbid, but at the end of the day, I'm going to live my life and then it's going to end. And when it ends, I'm going somewhere else and I'm not going to be here anymore.
0: You mentioned history, we're all going to die someday and all that kind of stuff.
22: Sorry.
0: No, it's good. It's true. But
22: it's not going to be a quote after this year. Last year's what's the point? And this year we're all going to die.
0: What are you going to do next year? You got to get even darker for 2027. But what I was going to ask is, like, if you look back at historical figures, whether they're athletes or generals or whatever, even while they were alive, there are a lot of them who were very concerned about their place in history and very concerned about how they would be, viewed after they died. And you can see that in their diaries and all that. But that it truly has no... You don't really think about that? It doesn't have even a little bit of your legacy doesn't matter at all?
22: I think it matters more to me just in terms of, like, the competition. Like, there's things that I would like to accomplish in the game. But at the end of the day, I've never once thought about how I'm going to be remembered. Like, that to me, that it truly doesn't matter from a sense of, like, accomplishment. Be like when I die, be like, hey, Scotty won, four majors in 20 tournaments, and he won this much money. Like, that has zero effect on me. It's more like from a competition side, it's more just the things that I can try to achieve in the game. That's something just for me, just trying to get the most out of myself. Like, you want to be able to win tournaments. You want to be able to put yourself in those positions. And, that's what I love about the game. History to me, I guess maybe just isn't that important.
19: Very interesting comments there, and we have Bob back now on the line. And Bob, you made a good point, because sometimes journalists, broadcasters, writers, they're looking for a certain angle for a story. And clearly this writer was looking to talk to Rory and Scotty about legacy, and I applaud both of them for their honesty. It got a little morbid at times talking about death and 6 feet under, but this just seemed kind of weird the 2 days before a major championship. What'd you think?
20: I've been in a lot of press conferences in my career. That may be one of the strangest questions that I've ever heard asked of these guys. And I've heard a lot of strange ones, I can tell you that. But the fact that he's asking about the legacy, I would answer the same kind of way that those two guys would. You're dead. What does it matter? You're 6 feet under. I don't know. I don't think Arnold Palmer is thinking about his legacy, in his last breaths or something, but it was sort of a strange question, but you get those from time to time. And every once in a while, there's kind of a neat answer or an unusual answer. And this time, I don't think the guy who was asking the questions really got what he was hoping for. But as Scotty pointed out, he said last year, his quote was something that got taken not out of context, but it was sort of the height of it. And now maybe this one will too. I don't know. It's just very, very strange. I'm not sure I've ever thought about what my legacy or what anybody's legacy would be when they're dead.
19: No, for sure. You got to live in the present, right? Come on. But anyway, that was, I found that quite bizarre. So Rory and Scotty are the two favorites this week. We just heard a lot from both players, but I want to hear one more comment from Rory McIlroy talking about his expectations for this week.
23: Yeah, absolutely. Like, you had to ask me
1: 5 years ago, I would have said I definitely would think I'd have more claret jugs than green jackets, but here we are. I've played well here. You know, I had the win in 14, but I've had a lot of top tens. I've had two or three really, you know, good chances to win this tournament since then. And I'd love to get my hands on a second claret jug.
19: So Rory McIlroy, three top tens in his last four Opens. He won the Open in 2014, had a great chance back in 2022 at St. Andrews until Cameron Smith had a back nine to remember. What are your thoughts on Rory this week, Bob, as the best driver of the golf ball this season on the PGA Tour? He's now eligible in strokes gained categories. He's now finally played enough golf to do that. First in strokes gained off the tee, second in strokes gained total. Do you expect him to use that driver as a weapon this week, given how firm and fast it is? I'm sure we'll see a lot of different strategies this week.
20: I think you'll see him play a smart round of golf. I think that if there's anything that has changed in Rory's game over the last 3, 4, maybe 5 years, especially though the last 2 years, is that he seems to be playing a little bit smarter and not trying to kind of take over a golf course. And you can do it in most major championships except for the Open when it's running fast and firm. You can use your driver as a bigger weapon, but I don't think it's as big a weapon. I think it still is. I think there are some par fives where he might be hitting nine irons, wedges in for his second shot. But I also think that there's a danger in that club, and I think he recognizes that now, that maybe I don't have to use my biggest advantage on every opportunity. Maybe I should be a little bit smarter in how I play it. So I think you'll see him try to avoid the bunkers. I mean, take a page from Tiger's book when Tiger used one driver that 1 year when he won the Open Championship. The conditions that year, I can tell you, were very similar to what they are now. They were fast and furious. There was a sign, I can remember, there were signs in the rough saying, please don't drop your cigarettes here for fear of starting a fire. They were actually really worried about how dry things could get out of hand if there was ignition from some cigarette. So it's going to be interesting to see what he does. But I really don't think you'll see him pull the driver out of the bag that often. I don't know what you think, but that's where I would go.
19: Yeah, I agree. Now, we saw a couple times at Shinnecock, the one par five that was close to 600 yards, he had driver pitching wedge into that hole one day because the fairways were very firm, very fast. And playing links golf, there really isn't much of a need to hit a driver if it is so firm and fast, because if, like Rory, you carry a 320, that could roll out another 100 yards pretty quickly given the velocity of it coming off the face. So I'm expecting a lot of long irons, maybe even a lot of mid irons. Like Michael Kim went on Twitter on Monday saying he was hitting 4-iron rolling out to 290. John Rahm saying similar things. It's all about strategy. And you mentioned Tiger. That was 2006 at Hoylake when the one driver and just relied on those long irons. And obviously he won the Open that week. Now, Scottie Scheffler, who gave, you know, some interesting comments earlier that we played out. Now he's coming off that miscut last week, first in 78 starts, yet he still is the favorite this week. He seems positive about his game, talking about how he used the time off, air quotes, after missing the cut to work on a swing. But what are your expectations for Scheffler this week?
20: I am a little nervy on him. I'm not sure what is going to happen, to be perfectly honest with you. He, as you pointed out, is coming off that miscut where, you know, he didn't putt the ball very well. He wasn't great around the greens. Approach was horrible. And that's been the one number I think that's been really sort of glaring. And everything I'm mentioning here is relative. You know, like, this is the best player in the world. So when we're saying he's playing this terribly or that terribly, it's still really good and would still be very favorable to some players. But I just don't see the overall numbers right now. And I kind of get a sense that, I don't know, it seems to me there's something deeper happening here with Scotty. He does seem to be, we've seen him kind of get riled up a few times this year. We've seen him frustrated. And I said this before on this show, but a lot of times when you are the number one player in the world and you've been the number one player in the world, there's a lot of stuff that gets on your plate, a lot of pulling you this way, pulling you that way. There's a lot of demands on you. There's a lot of focus on you. And sometimes I think that could wear on somebody. And so maybe we're seeing a little bit of that. I'm not sure. I mean, if he won, would it be shocking? No, not by any means. But I do think that he's, to me, he doesn't feel like the most overwhelming favorite like he is in most major championships when he tees it up.
19: Yeah, it's kind of interesting looking at some of those numbers. He's 31st in first round scoring, so he's actually improved that number since earlier in the year. He's first in second round scoring, first in third round scoring, and third in final round scoring. Scottie Scheffler looking to become the first player to win back-to-back claret jugs since Padraig Harrington in 07 and 08. All right, when we come back here on Golf Talk Canada, two Canadians in the field, Corey Connors and Nick Taylor. We discuss the Canucks' chances next.
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19: Golf Talk Canada continues. Adam Scully and Bob Weeks here with you. Z-Man is enjoying an Italian adventure, Bob, and he posted some brilliant photos from Lake Como. I mean, I don't know about you, but for me, the FOMO was real.
20: The FOMO in Como, I'll tell you, it's something else. He is having a good time, and he's well deserved. That guy works hard, and he travels a lot, and he's taking Mrs. Golf Talk Canada on a nice little birthday adventure, I think.
19: Yeah, and son Marty there as well, which is great. Mark will be back with us. I'm not sure if Monday, definitely Wednesday, but I have no idea if he's back here on Monday, to be quite honest. But yeah, I know he's really, really enjoying himself on a well-deserved vacation. All right, this week, the Open Championship. We'll get to our picks coming up at the end of hour number one. Two Canadians in the field this week, Corey Connors and Nick Taylor. And Bob, it's interesting, right? Because these guys only have two top tens combined this season. So that's glass half empty, glass sort of half-ish full, 17 top 30 finishes between the two. So they've been consistent, but they haven't really had great chances to win aside from Nick Taylor, maybe at the PGA Championship heading into the back nine. But just how surprised are you that these are the numbers that these two Canadians have this season?
20: Really shocked, to be honest with you. And it's not, I guess you're just used to seeing them at least a couple times a year being in the hunt for a win, and also just to being a little bit more consistent, getting some top tens, getting some good play. I mean, I know we've talked on the show about Corey's struggles with the putter, which seemed to be improving a little bit. If you look over his last three finishes, I think he's been inside last two anyway, he's been inside the, on the positive side, not much on the positive side, but a little bit on the positive side. And there are some numbers that are showing that he's starting to play a little better. He had a good finish at the Travelers Championship, which was his first top 10 on the season. And I do feel a little bit, better about where his game is right now than I do about Nick. Not to say that Nick is in trouble, but he's at the other end where his driver is just kind of wonky. He might be able to get away with that this week. You know, he might not, as we were talking earlier in the show, you might not have to hit that many drivers. So maybe it's a little easier for him if he's hitting a three or four iron. I did see a picture that our friend John McCarthy from Post Media had where he said that both Corey and Nick had two irons in the bag. He wasn't sure if they were going to use them or not. It's just during the practice rounds. But, you know, I think Corey had a pretty good finish here last year, so I think you hope for some improvements and just hope that you're seeing these guys sort of, this has been the bottom and now they're starting to climb out of it. It'd be nice to have a nice finish to the season for them.
19: Well, especially because obviously this is a major and they both want to play well, but there's a lot of other accolades here and things on the line. We got the FedEx Cup playoffs that both of these players still need to qualify for. And there's something called the President's Cup in a couple of months away where Corey Connors currently sixth in the team standings and Nick Taylor's 11th. And you know, Bob, how badly Nick wants to be on that team given how he was snubbed off the team 2 years ago at Royal Montreal.
20: Yeah, and sometimes I wonder if Nick wants it too much, that he starts to put pressure on himself. And he's admitted to that a little bit 2 years ago when he was trying to get onto the team. I think that I think that FedEx Cup playoffs is he's pretty good. He's 56th, I think, the last time I looked. He's in the 50s. Corey Connors is like 64th, so I think there's a little bit of a need for him to make sure that he presses on the gas a little bit and gets himself in. It would be nice to have those two both inside the top 70. Right now it's just Siddharth. I think Nick is pretty close to being, you know, he'd be hard to have to really miss every cut down the stretch not to make the top 70. But I think that you want to do better. You don't want to just be in the 70th. You want to be able so you can get into the 50s and into the 30s and play well down there. Both of these guys are overdue for a good finish in a major championship. So let's see if they can do it.
19: And kind of crazy that Nick Taylor hasn't ever made a cut in his career at the Open. And I think that might change this week. So put you on the spot. Corey or Nick, who has the better week?
20: I'm going to go with Corey. I think that he's just playing a little bit better, as we saw at the Travelers Championship. I'm not hopeful for Nick to have a good week, but I just think Corey's playing the better of the two. He's a better driver of the ball, better off the tee of the ball, so I think that might come into be a factor as well.
19: All right, I'll take Nick, T25, T26 in his last two starts. Let's hope both these guys get in the mix, like we saw with Corey Connors and Mackenzie Hughes at the Open, 5 years ago now, when they were both inside the top 15. That would be really cool. Corey Connors, Nick Taylor, the two Canadians in the field this week at Royal Birkdale. All right, when we come back here on GTC, we'll talk some other notable contenders. Not Rory, not Scotty, but if Tommy Fleetwood wins this week, is that the best story possible here from a broadcast perspective? We discuss that next.
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0: Now, Tommy Fleetwood, Matt Fitzpatrick, tied for the third shortest odds, plus 1,500, 15-1 on FanDuel. And when you look at Matt Fitzpatrick, he's had a great year so far. 3 wins, 8 top 10s right now. And on Tuesday, during his press conference, Fitzpatrick was asked if he's playing better right now than he was back in 2022.
1: Yeah, definitely playing better. Different style of play, I would say. I think that's the big thing. Yeah, I mean, hopefully I've not peaked yet, obviously, but you know, I just feel like I'm doing a lot of good stuff this year. Short game's been really, really good, and so is my irons, and that's a first for me. My irons have never really been a strength. I've had good seasons, but never really taken advantage of that, I don't feel like, whereas now I feel like I've got that. I think sort of the level of experience and maturity I have, I guess, with playing and being in the situations is obviously much better now, even before 2022. So I think that's obviously a big help as well. Yeah, I think there's always room for improvement. There's areas that, you know, I'm looking at last week. Well, why didn't I do that? Why didn't I do this? And you're always trying to find those small gains.
0: Fitzpatrick, just one career top 10 at the Open, which is kind of surprising, right? But this is where I'm fascinated with strategy for Fitzpatrick, because he's got that lower, flatter ball flight off the tee, and he's a very quick player. And you would think lower, flatter ball flight will work wonders in Lynx golf. But if it's so firm and fast, you can't stop the ball at some point here, Bob. Now, he's so much better with his irons. His strokes gained approach numbers have gotten so much better in the last 3 years. What are your expectations for him this week?
2: I think they're big. I think he's a very, very smart player. I think he's a guy who really analyzes things. You know, he keeps a little book and for himself and does his own stats after every round. So I think he's very focused on how he is going to play each hole. Depending on where the win is, depending on what his tee time is, he's one of those kind of guys. And he's had such a tremendous, tremendous season so far with the 3 wins and a number of other good finishes, including a runner up finish at the RBC Canadian Open. I like him. I think he's almost too smart for his own good though. It's almost sometimes he might overthink himself a little bit. But I do think that he is, he's making the absolute most of everything he has in his game.
0: And he's got one of the more unique pre-shot routines, sort of rolling the shoulders back too. So I'm curious, Fitzpatrick, there's a lot on the line for English players, and England overall, given, hey, there's a big footy game in about 4.5 hours to England taking on, Argentina. Now, someone else who will be paying very close attention to that is Tommy Fleetwood, and this is sort of a home game for Tommy Fleetwood playing at Royal Birkdale. Before we discuss Fleetwood, let's hear Tommy Fleetwood during his press conference.
1: It's obviously very, very special. I think for anybody that was lucky enough to grow up in the town of Southport, it's such a golfing town, and the Open at Birkdale holds such a special place in the area. So it's a dream just to be like competing in an Open here. So I feel very, very lucky. Still have lots of memories from the 2017 Open here, and just excited at the opportunity to play in front of everybody. I think it's very rare to have an opportunity to play a tournament, let alone the Open, in the town where you grew up, in front of fans that are all there to support you. So very excited.
0: 6 top 10s this season. And Bob, you gave a great comparison on SportsCenter yesterday, with Sarah Davis talking about what this victory would mean if he can get it done on home soil. And you made quite the comparison to what Nick Taylor did in 2023.
2: Well, it is that, you know, and the one, of course, ironic part of that whole point is that if Tommy Fleetwood was the guy who was in the playoff with Nick Taylor. So I think it is. I think it's that big. You know, the last English golfer was Nick Faldo in 92. The last, I think you have to go back to 1969. Tony Jacklin was the last English golfer to win in England. So they've been waiting long, not as long as we waited, but they've been waiting a long time for this to happen. And Tommy Fleetwood, The only thing that makes me nervous about Tommy Fleetwood is a lot of times when he gets

0: down in the hunt, down the stretch, a big moment. There seems to be a little bit of nerves in there. You know, we saw it at that Canadian Open playoff. We saw it last year in the FedEx Cup playoffs. You know, he has had more opportunities to win than he's been able to convert into wins. And so I think, though, if he gets himself in contention right now and comes down the last few holes on Sunday, it's going to be really interesting to watch how he plays those holes. But that would be a fabulous story to see, really, to see either one of those two wins. But I think Tommy Fleetwood, because he lives or lived in that area, grew up in there, used to sneak on the golf course with his father and play a few holes. So I think it's a great story.
1: And you mentioned how he struggled down the stretch at times before winning the Tour Championship last year. Yeah, the Travelers Championship, when he three-putted from 30 feet or so with a wedge in his hand, close on the fairway, losing to Keegan Bradley. Then he had that big lead at the Tour Championship, held on to win. Let's see what Fleetwood has in store this week. He has gone 11 straight majors without a top 10, which is kind of puzzling. So Tommy Fleetwood looking for that first career major championship. Now, someone who's won two majors, John Rahm, and his form has been hit or miss, really. He played well at the PGA Championship earlier this year, losing to Aaron Rye, a part of a bunch of players who lost to Aaron Rye that week. But let's hear John Rahm on how confident he is heading into this week.
2: Confidence is always high. I think as a player, you have to have that belief in yourself, right? That things are always going to be good. So feeling good. Very excited to be here. It's one of the venues that I remember as being a fantastic championship venue, historically a very difficult one. Weather-wise, a very unusual week. So looking forward to see what the challenge presents, because I think we're going to see a bit of everything. See six irons of tees, drivers, and long irons into par fours. So it's should be a really fun one.
3: You've had three top 10 finishes at the Open. Obviously looking to try and keep that record going this week. Is that the key? Get another top 10 or even better?
2: Hopefully a top one. Yeah, that's the goal. So hopefully become an Open champion.
1: Some fascinating questions today that have been asked during these press conferences. I should call my buddy David Lannis from the College of Sports Media. Anyway, John Rahm, he went to live obviously a couple of years back, and we've seen flashes of brilliance. We've seen flashes of the old Rombo, if you will, and then we've seen moments where he's nowhere to be seen. So do you think this week, Bob, we're closer to Rahm contending or Rahm missing the cut?
0: That's a really good question. I mean, obviously you look at his performance in the major championships and it is feast or famine, right? I mean, he was talking about that belief in himself. But you go back and look, I mean, he tied for second at the PGA this year, and he's missed the cut of the US Open and tied for 38th at the Masters. I don't really know which John Rahm is going to show up. And I think he's got all the qualities and all the abilities to win this championship. He's a smart guy. He's played some great golf all over the world. So, you know, can figure out how to play a links golf course. I'm just not sold because I don't know which guy's going to show up on the first tee. Is it going to be the John Rahm that almost, you know, has won majors before in the past, and he's obviously got a couple, but recently? Or is it going to be the John Rahm that we saw kind of almost like lackluster in certain cases? I don't know. If I'm a betting man, I don't know if I want to touch that because I just don't know which guy is going to be there.
1: John Rahm currently has the fifth shortest odds right now on FanDuel at +2,000 or 20-1. Now, got to ask you about Bryson here, because Bryson missed the first three cuts at majors this season. And Brandel Chambly, who is a very well-researched broadcaster, I got to spend a bit of time with him at the Masters this year, super nice guy. Sometimes he has these viral moments and says these comments that, well, you know, they're a bit of a stretch, arguably, but he went on Golf Channel Live from, and about Bryson DeChambeau, said he went from chasing Rory and Scottie Scheffler to chasing Grant Horvat. Now, Grant Horvat is one of the biggest stars of YouTube golf. And I'm someone who watches some of YouTube golf. I know the Z-Man doesn't like YouTube golf. It's not for everyone, but it's for millions of people who do tune in to watch that. What are your thoughts on Brandel? Is this line, did this cross the line at all here, do you think?
0: I think it could have. I think it depends on how old you are. If you're like me and you're an older guy, then I think you might look at that and say, yeah, Brandel's not wrong. If you're a guy more your age, then I think you might say, you know what? Like, this is where golfers are right now. Some of the top players in the world and arguably Grant Horvat and Bryson DeChambeau together could be 1 and 2 or 1 and 1A in terms of popularity on YouTube. Throwing that aside and looking at looking at how I think Bryson will do this week, I'm always a little nervous when a guy shows up on the practice range with a golf bag that has like 35 clubs in it. And, you know, he still seems to be trying to find a driver that works, and he's working with TaylorMade to develop something that you won't really talk too much about. But I do worry. Here's a guy who's missed the first three cuts in major championships and a guy who won majors a couple of years ago. And I don't know where he's gone or where he's going or what he's trying to do with his game, which is not unusual for Bryson DeChambeau. He might shoot four rounds of 64 this week. That's the kind of guy that he is, but I'm not really big on him right now. I just don't think that he is mentally focused on one line, on one streamline, if that makes sense, rather than I think his thoughts are just sort of spreading all over the place. Got to do this, got to do that, got to use this club. And it always seems to be the club's problem, right? It's never his issue. It seems in a lot of cases that the club is what's causing the issue. It's not necessarily that he's not swinging it properly. So, you got to go out on a bit of a diving board if you want to jump into the Bryson DeChambeau pool. I'm not sure I want to go out there.
1: That's very well said. And it's never operator error with Bryson DeChambeau. And why I'm also curious to see Bryson this week, he's always tinkering with new gear. He's gone from graphite shafts to steel shafts in his irons. I mean, that's a pretty big change to do that before a major championship. So I'm fascinated at Bryson. And FanDuel has also totally changed their perspective on Bryson as well. Plus 6,500. 65
0: wow.
1: to 1 for Bryson
0: wow.
1: DeChambeau. Even we'll ask Michael the Hound Dog Harrison this question in hour number two. I mean, it's almost worth the sprinkle, Bob. 65
0: yeah.
1: to 1 for Bryson, right?
0: Yeah, I mean, without a doubt. I mean, that's something else. That's, I know what I just said about Bryson. You never know what to expect, but I'd be willing to take a little flyer on that.
1: Okay. Maybe we'll talk off air about Bryson DeChambeau. Now, coming up next, in our next segment here on GTC, who do we like to win this week? Bob and I will make our picks. Plus, we'll ask Bob what he thinks the winning score will be this week at the Open at Royal Birkdale.
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1: Wrapping up hour one here on GTC. Every week here on the show, we make three selections for that week's PGA Tour event. This year, yes, yours truly currently leading. I have to say that every time because I haven't been leading at all during the couple of years we've done this segment. Anyway, so I'm leading. Mark, Bob, Tide, very close behind me. So we each make three picks. And that's what we're going to do right now for the Open Championship Final Men's Major of the Year. Bob, who's your first pick?
0: My pick is Rory McIlroy, and I'm going to lead off with him. I just think this is his time. We've talked about it before at the start of the show. I think he's driving the ball well. I think he's smart right now. I think he's very he's if you saw it at the Masters, he really has taken the ups and the downs and the high emotion and the low emotion and frustration out of his play. I think when you see him make a shot or miss a shot, he kind of stays in the same frame of mind. And I think that's going to be big this year because, you know, Mother Nature and this golf course are going to have their share in deciding what happens and who wins this golf tournament. And I think as long as you can accept that, you're going to be better prepared. And I think that's why Rory's going to win.
1: And even when he does sometimes lose it, it's more of in a lighthearted manner, like we saw last week when he yelled, "I'm so bad at golf," and hey, you still shot 64, Rory, right? So, Rory McIlroy plus 950. I'll keep this one tight because I also like Rory McIlroy this week. I think this time next week, there's a very good chance we'll be talking about Rory McIlroy winning his second major of the season, second claret jug of his career, and seventh career major overall. Rory McIlroy plus 950. Mark's first pick is Matt Fitzpatrick at plus 1500. So Mark going away from Scottie Scheffler. We'll see. We'll see, Bob, how that turns out. Okay, Bob, give us your second pick.
0: I'm going to go with Victor Hovland, and you never really quite know what you're going to get with Victor Hovland. That's evidenced by the four-tournament stretch where he missed the cut at the PGA, then he came third at the RBC Canadian Open. Then his next start, he missed the cut at the U.S. Open, but the week after that, he won at Travelers. He played well at the Scottish Open last week, tied for 13th, and that included a 64 on Sunday. And when it comes to Victor Hovland, I just think he's too good a player to kind of pass up when you get a decent value on him. And I really do think that he could be a huge surprise and win this thing.
1: Victor Hovland plus 3,000 on FanDuel. He was in the mix 4 years ago at the Open playing with Rory McIlroy during that weekend. So Victor Hovland, that is a good pick. My second pick, Robert McIntyre, 5 top 10 so far this season. He's coming in with good form, T3, T10 in his last two starts. 9th in strokes gained putting, 14th strokes gained total, 3 career top 10s at the Open. Robert McIntyre's odds have shortened slightly, plus 2,700 right now on FanDuel. Mark's second pick is Chris Goddard. He was now plus 3,300 on FanDuel. They were as low as plus 2,200 earlier this week. So kind of a crazy odd switch there. Chris Goddard plus 3,300. Okay, Bob, give us your third and final pick.
0: I'm going to go with Sam Burns. And Sam Burns was, don't forget, the runner-up at the U.S. Open this year and just missed one putt to get himself perhaps into a playoff against Wyndham Clark. He also tied for 7th at the Masters this year. And one of the real reasons I like him is because he's one of the best putters in the game. And you got to be a good putter on these golf courses, and you've got to be able to adjust to the speed and the slopes and where you're going. But I think he's proven in the past that he's been a pretty good putter on all kinds of greens. So I think Sam Burns, at the number that we've got him at, I don't know what it's at right now. When I signed up, it was over 5,500, I think. So I love that number, and I especially for a guy who just came second in the last major.
1: There you go. And Sam Burns now plus 4,500, but the pick is still allowed because he was over plus 5,000 when we made our initial pick. Some technicalities there. And why I'm explaining that is because my third and final pick has a similar story. Russell Henley. He is plus 4,500 right now. He was plus 5,000 earlier in the week. And I had to triple check this. He's fifth in the world right now. Fifth in the world, Russell Henley, sort of way under the radar, right? He also has 5 top tens in the last 3 years at majors. This guy is trending in the right direction. We've mentioned this before on this show at the Open Championship. Sometimes you see off-the-radar players contend and win the Claret Jug. He's fifth in the world, and I think a lot of people would say this would be an off-the-radar winner if Russell Henley does go on to win. Also, 2 straight top tens at the Open, plus 4,500 for Henley. Patrick Reed is Mark's third pick. He's played well at the majors this year, T10, T12, plus 5,000. For one, Patrick Reed. For the video version of this segment, check out GTC later today. Also on our YouTube channel, also on TSN.ca, and we'll have our picks on Instagram and Twitter as well. Now, Bob, before we sign off, I teased this before we went to break. Give us a winning score this week. A lot of things to factor with the conditions, how firm and fast it is. Do we go super low? Are we hovering around 10 under? What do you think?
0: I think I'm going to go lucky 13 under par. I think there's going to be some birdies made this week, and I think that there's guys who are going to go low. I just have a feeling when the sun shines, these guys like to smile. They might have a little prevent defense and put some pins in some nasty spots, but I think 13 under, you get to 13 under, you'll probably win.
1: Yeah, it's funny. On the desk last night, Mark Rowe asked me the same question, and I said 12 under. So,
0: yes, there we go. We're in the same ballpark.
1: Yeah, good minds think alike sometimes. Anyway, well, Bob, I know you have some golf maybe playing this afternoon. You might need your flashlight. It looks like
0: my
1: it,
0: goodness.
1: Yeah. It's kind of
0: scary out there. I don't know if I even want to go out and play in this weather, but we'll see what happens.
1: Yeah. Well, anyway, Bob, as always, thanks for a fun hour here, my friend. Safe travels this coming weekend.
0: Thank
1: and
0: you.
1: We'll catch up with you next week here on GTC.
0: Sounds good. Take care, everybody.
1: There he goes, Mr. Bob Weeks. Stay tuned to TSN SportsCenter.ca, the works, as Bob will be talking all things Open all week. All right, that wraps up hour number one here on GTC. Coming up in hour number 2, we'll hear from Kristen Murphy. We'll also hear from our betting analyst, Michael the Hound Dog Harrison, his thoughts on Scotty, Rory, and hey, Bryson at 65-1. Is he touching that number? We discussed that. So much more when we come back right here on Golf Talk Canada.
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1: Welcome back to Golf Talk Canada, Hour 2, the back nine here on the show. Adam Scully here in studio, looking ahead to the Open Championship this week. Scottie Scheffler, the pre-tournament betting favorite. Rory McIlroy, second shortest odds. For much more on all things betting for the Open Championship, let's bring in our betting analyst, Michael the Hound Dog Harrison, into the show. Hound Dog, good morning. How are you, my friend?
3: Doing very well, Adam. Thanks for having me. Always excited to watch the Open Championship. You talked earlier in the show about, going in early to watch the tournament, for work years ago. And I did the same thing, coming in at three, four in the morning and staying to like 6 p.m. or something like that, some of the days. And, some of my best memories are, basically just like, me in the newsroom watching the golf for several hours, and I just love this tournament. It's such a special event every year, and I'm hopeful. It doesn't seem like it based on the forecast. There'll be a lot of crazy wind and carnage and all that stuff. I'd prefer that, but fingers crossed that happens.
1: 100%, and given it's going to be firm and fast too, it's going to be entertaining, regardless. What is your viewing point, though, of watching? Because you work nights. You work on SC with Jay. And, you'll get home tonight at around 1 a.m., and the coverage starts at 1:30. Are you pulling an all-nighter? Are we going on PVR? I know you're a savant at watching golf on PVR.
3: Oh, good word. I like that. Most likely I'll PVR that, and then wake up maybe sometime around 8 in the morning, 8, 9 in the morning, something along those lines. Lots of golf to watch on that, but that's where I will be watching on the slowest speed you can to fast forward, and then you can just rip through those, 7 hours of coverage in probably, half an hour at most, something along those lines. Obviously pause if there's any, a big player or, a potentially great shot, but that's the only way to do it. I don't want to just, turn the TV on and I've already missed 7 hours of coverage, right? But impossible to start from the beginning and not fast forward a bunch. That's just not tenable.
1: 7 hours and 30 minutes. Okay. This is something that, I'll have to experience this with you at some point, because, I'm kind of fascinated on that. Maybe we'll get back to that at the end of the conversation here. Now, we're talking all things betting here, obviously, with you, but before we get there, Rory McIlroy, Scottie Scheffler had some interesting comments about legacy. You could describe the comments as morbid, maybe, given the line of questioning too, but what were your thoughts on the line of questioning and Rory and Scottie's comments?
3: Yeah, well, I heard you and Bob talk about that obviously earlier in the show here, and you guys sort of said, it's kind of a weird question, and all that sort of thing. I had a different perspective. I thought it was actually a really interesting question and an illuminating one. It's not easy to say that quickly. But it showed personality for both the players. Let's be honest, anyone can say they don't care about the legacy, or they don't care if people don't like them, all these sorts of things. At the end of the day, they do. You can't, that they're lying and saying they don't care whatsoever about what their legacy is. I remember the former college football coach Mike Leach had a classic interview before he sadly passed on, saying it's basically the same thing. I don't care, I'll be dead anyway. But no, you care. They absolutely care. And ultimately, I think what anyone's legacy should be is just be a good person, be liked by people, and be kind. Like, ultimately, seriously, that's what people actually care about, ultimately, at the end of the day. Not how much money they make or whatever you have, what great friends you have. Are you happy, healthy, and are you missed when you're gone? So the fact that they both sort of were like, well, I don't really care. I don't believe that. I don't buy that, to be quite honest. I think they do care. And in terms of professionally, certainly, yeah. Why wouldn't they want to be one of the best players of all time, or perhaps the best player of all time? So I thought it was interesting what they were saying, but slightly disingenuous to say that they didn't care at all. Yeah, I'm calling nonsense on that. I really do think they do. Everyone cares how they're perceived. At least that's my perspective. I just don't believe that they don't care whatsoever.
1: Yeah, it's hard to disagree with any of those comments. And maybe they just both weren't expecting that sort of question, and they're both in a different frame of mind. But it was, yeah, to your point, nice to hear some sort of personality, specifically from Scotty. Rory is generally a great interview. So I'm curious this week, because Scheffler is still – he's still the betting favorite. Now, he's coming off that missed cut. And he's plus 750. Rory's plus 950. If you had to pick one, Michael, are you going Scotty or Rory this week at those odds?
3: I was so upset. Scheffler misses the cut at the Scottish Open. I was on Golf Talk Canada with you at the U.S. Open. That was my hot take,
1: yes,
3: that Scotty was going to miss the cut. He sort of was toiling for a little while through the first two rounds. Looked like he might. And then, of course, he made a run at the title. So I was a couple tournaments too early on the missed cut prognostication there with Scotty. Of those players, I'm still going to go with Scotty on this one, actually. And actually, the number, I'm not going to bet him at, I believe it's plus 700 now to win. But now you've got my attention with that number. Because, as we know, I think it might actually be the longest odds he's had entering a tournament in like 3 years. I think I read somewhere, which makes sense. Yes, he's only won the one time this year. I've mentioned this before. Reminds me of 2004 with Tiger Woods. He only won the one time that year as well, but he had a bunch of seconds and thirds, and people, just like Scottie Scheffler, and people were like, "What's wrong with Tiger? What's wrong with Tiger?" Just sort of like what they're saying with Scheffler now. He lost two playoffs this year, Scheffler. Like, you know, say you will, obviously, if he wins both and three wins, outstanding. He wins one of the two playoffs. He's won two. Like, it's the razor's thin edge. The fact he's second or third in a lot of these tournaments, I don't put too much stock into a miscut at the Scottish Open. Yeah, he'd made comments about how it sort of allows him to sort of have a mental refresh and break a little bit. Of the two players, yeah, I'd go with Scottie Scheffler on this one. I know McIlroy would be the more popular pick overseas, but I'd take Scottie of the two of them.
1: Yeah, and Scheffler looking to become the first player to go back-to-back since Harrington in 07 and 08. And I know he missed the cut, but he was still even par. It's not like he shot 100 over par and missed the cut, right? Like, he was still sort of in the mix. He was still playing decently, just some of those missed putts and wonky iron shots, to say the least. Now, something that came up in conversation at the end of hour number one with Weeksy was looking at Bryson DeChambeau. And heading into the first three majors, his odds were somewhere in the top 5 to 7 on the betting board. And now he's plus 6,500. I know he's missed three cuts at majors, all three cuts at majors this year. I know he's got a bunch of new clubs in the bag. But, Michael, plus 6,500 for Bryson? What are your thoughts on that number?
3: I mean, if you're golf betting, you absolutely have to smash this number. Now, obviously, going into it, of course, going into it with the understanding that, as you mentioned and detailed, he's missed all three cuts in the majors this year. But in terms of talent alone, plus 6,500, you can do so much worse. Like, here's a comparable. Tommy Fleetwood, I would love to see Tommy Fleetwood win. That'd be amazing, right? That'd be outstanding. But unfortunately, the guy just isn't able to close out tournaments. Would I rather be tying my money up on Tommy Fleet with the third choice at plus 1,500, or Bryson DeChambeau, who's won two majors and wins tournaments, either on LIV or the PGA Tour, and obviously has a pair of U.S. Opens to his credit, at 6,500? Any day of the week, a thousand times out of a thousand, I'd be picking Bryson DeChambeau over Fleetwood. That's not to say Fleetwood can't win. Clearly he could. That's why he has a third shortest odds to win. But I don't like to bet on guys who have short odds, who rarely, if ever, win, because if you just keep betting them every single week, you're bashing your head against the wall until they finally win, and then you've already lost so much money on them to begin with, right? So, point being, with DeChambeau, you absolutely have to hammer that number, even if you're only sprinkling a little money on that. Like, it's just put like $3 on that, and you can win, basically $200 if that's all you want to bet. So, I'm definitely all in on Bryson at that number. again, I know he hasn't been great, but that's just too good. Like, you know, Alex Fitzpatrick, not Matt Fitzpatrick, Alex Fitzpatrick, Matt's brother, who's, you know, one on the PGA Tour this year, has shorter odds than DeChambeau. Patrick Cantlay has shorter odds than Bryson DeChambeau. Cantlay hasn't won in 4 years, and he hasn't even really contended really in many tournaments. Like, it's a no-brainer to me. You gotta smash Bryson DeChambeau at that number.
1: Yeah, some other notables who have shorter odds: Joaquin Neiman, Minwoo Lee, Tom Kim. I know Tom Kim just won last week, but yeah, a number of notables. Now, one thing that whether we're on air or off air, love talking to you about is sort of obscure golf trivia and some different things in the world of golf. I'm not going to ask you some trivia right now, but we know the Open Championship. we know the Open Championship has seen, call it some out of nowhere, some unheralded, if you will, winners in the past. I'm thinking of Ben Curtis in 03. I'm thinking of Darren Clark really coming out of nowhere in 2011. Players who have contended: Dan Brown, Todd Hamilton, the amateur Paul Dunn, had to share the 54-hole lead 11 years ago. So on that, are there any sort of, not random, but players who could come out of nowhere who have extremely long odds, maybe not to win this week, but sort of a top 10, top 20 that you've taken a look at?
3: Well, I think a player that I don't necessarily root for, that I'm always looking at, especially because he had two second place finishes at majors last year, including the Open Championship, Harris English. I think I've seen his odds drift out to 100-1. He hasn't had the most stellar of years, but it's been totally fine. It's been a solid year. I know you guys are talking about how Nick Taylor and Corey Connors for the Canadians haven't had stellar seasons, but they've been pretty darn good. So at 100-1, certainly a Harris English, maybe not necessarily to win, but, you know, top five, top 10, that type of thing. I think it's hard to pass up. I just don't really fully understand. I get it. He's not one of the names that people immediately think of, but he was second at this tournament just last year. So I think of the players, that'd be the one I'd be looking at that fit that bill.
1: Okay. Well, you hit on Nico Echeverria earlier this year at the Cognizant. Someone else too, and I'm blanking right now. I think you hit someone else. Jacob Bridgman. Yes, that's right. At the Genesis Invitational. There have been so many names, but, let's get to first round leader. And we know the conditions, we're very likely not going to see some wild wind and rain, but the wind is going to flip. It's going to be firm. It's going to be fast. So when you take a look at first round leader right now, who are some players who you are taking a look at right now with the first round getting set tomorrow?
3: Well, Tom Kim was one of the guys I had last week at the Scottish Open for the first round lead. I wish I'd also picked him to win as well, but I didn't do that. But that was fourth first round leader pick that won, or was the first round leader, sorry, in the last eight events for me, which is a pretty solid number. Unfortunately, three of those four were like five-way ties for the lead, so your money is cut up in you know, considerably with that, which is a little bit disappointing. But for me, I always like to go with five names. A couple in the afternoon, a couple in the morning, just sort of, you know, split it up a little bit. Robert McIntyre, who had the 54-hole lead, who I picked to win the Scottish Open, unfortunately didn't do it. But for first-round lead, I have him at 40-1. Ludvig Åberg, I've picked him quite a few times to win. Unfortunately, he's broken my heart this year. Not picking him to win, but to get out to a fast start, he's always seemed to be up there. And then, unfortunately, his Sundays are a bit of a problem, but doesn't matter in this bet. Ludvig Åberg, 60-1. Hideki Matsuyama, criminally underrated and underappreciated, hasn't exactly been firing on all cylinders exactly, but 60-1 Matsuyama, like I think that's a fair price for him. And then the last two are certainly longer shots. And Brian Harman won this tournament, I believe it was 2023. He's had like three top tens the last four Opens, always up there, hasn't had a very good year at all. But for some reason, Lynx Golf, specifically the Open, really, you know, he pops on these leaderboards. So I think he's at 75-1. And then 100-1, winner on the PGA Tour this year, Christopher Wrighton, at the Truist Championship, broke through with his maiden title on the tour. 100-1, that's very intriguing to me. A player who, hasn't been exactly amazing since that victory, but you can, yeah, that, that, that number really stuck out to me as, wow, that's amazing value.
1: I love that, and great perspective there. First round leader. So many fun and different bets you can place on FanDuel to watch the Open and all tournaments for that matter. Now, every week on the socials, on Twitter, on Instagram, on TikTok, everywhere, you have all bets par off. I'm sure you're about to shoot that video, Michael. And when you do, who are your picks to win this week?
3: Well, Adam, because you've been on the radio, you haven't seen, obviously, there's no way you would. I actually did shoot that this morning in this smoky Toronto weather that you guys have detailed. Yeah.
1: Yeah.
3: And I posted that out there. So, actually, yeah, a couple picks at Bob, actually, but are ones I'm also on as well, in Victor Hovland and Sam Burns. Hovland 30-1, Burns 45-1, as he said. But Burns, a runner-up at the last major. Hasn't been, he's been a little bit spotty here at the Open in the past, but, certainly seems like he was very, very close to winning or being in a playoff at the U.S. Open. And yeah, Hovland won the Travelers Championship. It would just be awesome to see him be a major champion. He's such a fun personality. I'm going back to Tom Kim, but this time to win at 45-1, third at the U.S. Open last month. Obviously just won the Genesis Scottish Open. And I detailed Bryson DeChambeau and Harris English already. Yeah, I guess maybe I looked just now. Harris English number has dropped down to 80-1. So maybe a few people, saw my all bets par off video on Twitter, TikTok, and Instagram and placed a little wager on Harris English, and the betting books are getting shook. Probably not, but yeah,
1: you Harris never English.
3: Know. I'm an influencer. Oh boy, I hate that term so much. but yeah, Bryson DeChambeau, 65-1. Of all those names, like that just screams the most value. Again, knowing full well, yeah, he might very well miss the cut or not factor in. Just too talented to pass up at that number.
1: Yeah, 100%. That's 65-1 for Bryson is still mind-boggling to me.
3: Justin Thomas is 45-1.
1: Yeah.
3: Again, I'm not saying Justin Thomas has no chance of winning. Cause clearly, he's one of the best players in the world when he's on. But would you rather just... No-brainer. Anyway, sorry, I interrupted.
1: No, not at all. And I couldn't agree more with that. Okay, this time next week when we're reflecting on the final men's major of the year, who do you think is going to be lifting the claret jug on Sunday afternoon?
3: Christopher Rayton. No, I'm just I think I don't think that'd be. Well, actually, it could very well be.
1: It could.
3: No, I don't.
1: It could.
3: I don't think that'll be the case. I do actually. I do ultimately think this is Victor Hovland's time. He's contended in enough majors. I don't exactly know, maybe five or six top tens in majors, probably something along those lines. Recently won. When he's on, when any player is on, they're definitely hard to beat. But the fact that he just won recently against Scottie Scheffler as well in a playoff, that means a lot. I think it's going to be Victor Hovland, and I really hope it does. That'd be so much fun. Or as I already said, and I was, sort of in a roundabout way, sort of bashing Fleetwood's inability to win. I would love to see Tommy Fleetwood getting over the hump and taking that title. But anytime he gets in the crunch time on Sundays, he very, very much minus the major for him versus Louis Oosthuizen. Very similar players in terms of, I know Oosthuizen, like I said, did win the one major. But anytime he'd be in tournaments, a chance to win in the States, majors, etc., both players just, That moment that, okay, you can seize control of the tournament. They haven't been able to do it, unfortunately. Minus, again, of course, I do know that, of course, Oosthuizen won the 2010 Open Championship. But I would love to see Fleetwood win.
1: Wow. Okay, and for Hovland, five career top tens at major championships. Best finish at the Open 2022 when he played with Rory McIlroy throughout that weekend. All right, Michael, it's been a fun one, my man. Enjoy the coverage. Enjoy the 7 hours PVRing in 30 minutes. I want a stopwatch on that. I want you to send me a text tomorrow morning saying I watched 7 hours of golf in less than 30 minutes. That is the number. That is the over-under to beat. But in all seriousness, enjoy the coverage, my man, and we'll have you on again here very soon.
3: Thank you so much for having me, as always. And yes, I'm going for the world record tomorrow, and I hope to achieve that. Thanks so much. Enjoy the tournament.
1: There he goes, Hound Dog Harrison. Check out Twitter right now as all bets par off. Picks are there. Some very intriguing odds, and that's for sure. Golf Talk Canada continues next.
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1: Golf Talk Canada continues. Coming up in our next segment, we'll hear from Kristen Murphy on her thoughts on the Open this week. But I want to hear a little more from the top two players in the world. Here's Scottie Scheffler, more of his pre-tournament press conference.
35: I don't necessarily want to be remembered for winning the tournaments that I won. Like, I'd much rather be remembered for the way that I did it than the tournaments that I won. So if I'm doing things the right way, I'm treating people the right way, like I said, a successful week for me is when I approach things the right way, when I'm committed to what I'm doing. But I'd much rather be remembered for doing things the right way than being the guy that won all the tournaments. You know, for me, competition is extremely important. I love being able to go out and compete, but over time I've gotten so much better at being able to just take your hat off and shake hands. And, you know, I've met some great people in the game of golf. Some of my best friends in the whole world I met through playing golf. And, when I was young, I think I always took myself a bit too seriously, and I've gotten better as I've gotten older of letting the competition be the competition. And when you're done, you kind of take your hat off and shake hands, and, we're on to the next week. And so history for me has never been like the most important thing.
1: From Scottie Scheffler, he is teeing off with Tyrrell Hatton and Bryson DeChambeau there at 9:58 tomorrow. And Rory McIlroy, we're going to hear from him again. Now, Rory's playing this more of a reduced schedule, and he was asked how that reduced schedule has maybe helped him play a little better.
0: I think the pros are I should be able to extend my career a little bit longer instead of grinding, you know, 25 weeks a year. You know, I'm not getting any older. You know, I just turned 37. I wake up in the morning with a few more aches and pains that I used to have. And, you know, I think by playing a schedule that works for my life, my family, my mental well-being and not, you know, all of that, my physical well-being, I think that'll allow me to, you know, play well into my 40s and play at a really high level. I could play a really full schedule from now until I'm maybe 42, but then by 42, I could be done.
4: Yeah.
0: Where I think by doing it this way, I should be able to play into my mid 40s and still basically do what Justin Rose has done. Yeah. I think Justin Rose, Adam Scott, these guys are like the blueprint of sort of where I see myself in, you know, 8 or 10 years time. And, by playing a little less now means I will be able to play more into the future, which, you know, hopefully is a good thing.
1: Rory McIlroy off at 3:15 p.m. local time, which for us here, 10:15 a.m. Eastern tomorrow morning. Scottie Scheffler, his group off at 4:58 a.m. So according to Bob's schedule tomorrow, he's up at 5. He'll be tuned in there for Scottie Scheffler and his first round of the Open. All right, when we come back here on GTC, Kristen Murphy will join us for Murph's Law.
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1: Golf Talk Canada continues the countdown for the Open Championship. First tee is in about 14 hours from now, which is awesome. All right, it's just after 11:30 on Wednesday. You know what that means. Time now for Murph's Law with Kristen Murphy. Murph, welcome back to GTC. How are you?
3: Thank you, Adam. I am great. It seems like Team GTC is kind of all over the place. You guys were just in Ireland. You've got

0: apocalyptic comes to mind, not to be dramatic, but it's like an eerie vibe out there. I don't know. It's not good.
1: Yes.
0: It can't be good.
1: That's how Mama Skulls described it, as eerie, and she's listening right now. So there you go. You and Mama Skulls think it the same way. Okay, before we get to the Open this week, it was a crazy Sunday in Canadian golf, and we got to start with Brooke because I mean, to go from seven shots back and to make an eagle and an ace and back to back holes, and then make an eagle in the 72nd hole to earn her way into a playoff. That's video game stuff, Murph. What was your vantage point watching that?
0: Okay, so my watch situation was a lonely one. I was alone in the newsroom because I was in early covering the Scottish Open, but naturally I couldn't really shift focus to that until things finished up at the Evian. But yeah, I actually posted a video of me sort of reacting after she rolled in the eagle putt to find her way into the playoff. But I mean, Adam, you and I exchanged a couple of text messages. There were roller coaster emojis being exchanged. The nervous throw up emoji made an appearance.
1: Oh.
0: And yeah, you know, I mean, it was so dramatic. And it's easy to say, oh, you know, she couldn't get it done in the playoff. But I mean, to post a 64 on a Sunday with a hole in one, multiple eagles, like, I'm not sure what more you can really ask for. Like, it's not like she blew up on the first playoff hole or anything. It was an incredible effort from Brooke, and I mean, she's trending in the right direction. She came so close to winning her second Evian, and it was like the old Brooke. I felt like I was watching the killer instinct eagles. It was so exciting. What did you think?
1: It was just crazy, and really just her form overall, like one top 10 in her first 11 starts and nearly wins the KPMG and nearly wins in France. I love the way she is playing now as we look at the AIG in a couple of weeks, obviously the CPKC, the unofficial sixth major for us on the LPGA Tour calendar, taking place in Edmonton. So I love what Brooke Henderson's doing right now, and hopefully she can keep playing some good golf. And I sort of thought that was it for Canadians on Sunday, right? And then I was actually on the golf course myself, and my phone is lighted up saying, Taylor Pendrith, and oh my God. And then he almost went on and won two, Murph. That was crazy.
0: Well, exactly. So my morning starts with the whole Brooks situation. She comes up short. I switch gears to actually do my job and cover the Scottish, right? Tom Kim ending a long drought. That was a great story. My mom, as we know, she's a noted Tom Kim super fan. So shout out to my mom. She texted me with about five or six holes to play. And this was the message just said, Tom Kim. That's all it said. And so later she claims that she called it and whatever. Anyway, but a big win for Tom Kim and Brenda. But then I get home. I'm kind of unwinding with the fam. And then similar to you, all of a sudden it's like my phone's blowing up. Taylor Pendrith is in a playoff. So, of course, I switched that on. Let's call it what it was, Adam. It was a little bit of ugly golf from both players in moments, some loose irons. But both guys were grinding. They were scrambling. And but, yeah, it was also a tense playoff that we were witnessing. And so not once but twice in the same day, we have these bookend Canadian playoff losses with another golf tournament in between. I mean, it really was kind of a crazy day. But, again, from a Canadian golf perspective, I mean, pressure is a privilege, right? I mean, if we're watching Canadians in the mix down the hunt and it's nerves and it's drama, that's actually a great thing. And it means that we're in a good spot.
1: Absolutely. And it's a great time to be a fan of golf in Canada. Shout out Ben Silverman, too. One shot out of the playoff at the ISCO. So good on him. Now, Murph's Law this week. And it's a big time to be an English sports fan because we have the World Cup semifinals on TSN, CTV, and Crave in 3 hours and 20 minutes. But there's also a bunch of players who are English who are looking to win the Claret Jug for the first time as an Englishman since Faldo in 92. So we're going to talk about some of those names right now. And, you know, Tommy Ladd is someone who we have talked about on the show together many times. How amazing of a story would this be for Fleetwood, given his backstory with Birkdale?
0: Yeah, I mean, to me, this would be the best story if Tommy got it done, right, kind of in his backyard, so to speak. And I'm glad you mentioned it because English golf really is having a moment right now. And when it comes to Tommy specifically, you know, he breaks through at the end of the last season, winning the Tour Championship. Very lucrative for Tommy Ladd. But ultimately, you know, the winnings aside, it really solidifies.

0: outside what we already knew about Tommy, you know, that he's one of the best players in the world and he can get it done. We've seen him in Ryder Cups. He's one of the most liked golfers, I would say, by his peers, but also by fans. And you look at his season this year, 6 top tens, just one missed cut at the PGA. But as far as trending lately, Tommy has top 20s in his last 5 starts coming into this week. So I like where his game's at. I think it would be such a special story. You and Bob were talking about it earlier in the show. But I also wonder, I mean, it's a lot of pressure, right? And we've seen Tommy show some nerves down stretches when he's in the hunt. And this, to me, is like, this is his Super Bowl. This is his one that I would think he would want to win the most out of any other major tournament. So I just wonder how different that is for him to approach mentally, even if maybe he doesn't admit it.
1: Yeah, whether he puts too much pressure on himself, similar to what he did in 17, the last time it was held at Royal Birkdale, where he didn't play well out of the gates and then had to fight back just to make the cut. Now, he is tied for the third shortest odds right now on FanDuel with another Englishman, and that's Matt Fitzpatrick. The 3 dubs already this season, 8 top 10s, and his iron play has gotten significantly better in the last couple of years. So what are your expectations for Matt Fitzpatrick this week?
0: Yeah, I mean, very high. I mean, certainly Matt Fitzpatrick has to be in the conversation for player of the year. You mentioned his 3 wins. He's a perfect 17 for 17 in cuts made this season, racking up top 10s. And looking at his results in the majors specifically, top 20 at Augusta, T14 at the PGA, 22nd at the U.S. Open, so pretty respectable there. And then looking at recent results, he finished tied for 3rd last week at the Scottish Open. So I love where his game's at. I love all the focus that is on so many different English players. And another one who's kind of been a dark horse emerging is Matt's brother, Alex.
1: Yes.
0: Who will
1: yes.
0: also be in the mix, right? And he's been a breakout player this season with his win alongside his brother at the Zurich. And then he kind of kept it rolling and put together some great weeks of golf, 5 top 10s this season for Alex. The only knock on him, he missed the cut at Renaissance last week, but I mean, that's golf sometimes, but it'll be interesting to see what he does this week.
1: It really will be, and it's been a crazy stretch here for Alex Fitzpatrick. His odds on FanDuel are still 60-1, shorter than Bryson, which is still, I still can't believe that, which is kind of crazy. But and then there's a couple other names that we got to touch on. And Aaron Rye is someone who, and with all due respect to him, was not mentioned on the show really ever, unless we were talking about 2 gloves and iron head covers. Then what does he do, go on to do? He wins the PGA championship. And now, obviously, he's a major champion. And he's got this overall very tight game, great driving accuracy, super consistent. How wild of a story would it be if this time next week we're talking about Aaron Rye and a 2-time major champion?
0: Very wild. And, you know, when we talk about Tommy Fleetwood and all the expectations on him, I almost think that Aaron Rye is playing with house money. I mean, he's already won a major that came out of nowhere, to your point. And so I think he's obviously playing good golf, but I don't think he has the expectations on him that a guy like Tommy Fleetwood does. And when it comes to his game, I don't think distance off the tee will play as big of a role this week as it does other weeks. And I like Aaron Rye's accuracy off the tee, right? He's 2nd on tour in driving accuracy. If he can dodge some of those pot bunkers that are gnarly, the fescue, certainly he'll put himself in a good position to attack some pins and maybe be in this thing on this, coming down the stretch on Sunday.
1: 60-1 for Aaron Rye on FanDuel right now. Now, someone who has contended at majors for years now. He's been in the mix so many times. He won the 2013 U.S. Open, but he's still looking for that 2nd career major. Is Justin Rose. And Justin Rose has made headlines for a bunch of different reasons this year. Contended at Augusta. He had the lead on the 2nd 9 briefly on Sunday. Then he switches irons, and now it seems like his form's pretty good, but what are your expectations for Justin Rose this week?
0: Well, I know what Justin Rose's expectations are for Justin Rose. I mean, he is such a confident, hungry guy. Like, he's not cruising into the twilight of his career, winding down. It almost feels like he's had a resurgence, and he's ramping up. And so for 45-year-old Justin Rose, I think he's it hasn't been a surprise, but I just think it's very difficult to do what he's been doing. So it's more rare, but it's not surprising coming from him, if that makes sense. I mean, he continues to work on his game. He takes care of his body, right? He's got his whole fitness set up, and he continues to evolve. I mean, you talk about the equipment change. That was, let's call it what it was. It was controversial switching to McLaren when he's having so much success. But I think that speaks to he doesn't have a complacency about him. You know, he wants to just continue to get better and try different things. And he's a guy who shows up in majors, in Ryder Cups, in big moments. He's extremely clutch. And we know that desire to win is still there. So I don't think he minces words when it comes to what his goals are professionally, and especially this week. He's a fixture in the golf world. I don't think that's an overstatement. And a guy that I think a lot of people are rooting for. It's a great story. And then you pair that with his results in the majors this year. T3 at the Masters, we all remember that one. T10 at Aronimink, and then T11 at the U.S. Open. That is incredibly impressive. And you keep thinking, oh, maybe he's going to slow down a little bit, but he keeps proving everyone wrong.
1: He does, and his best finish at the Open a couple years back, 2024, when he came up short to Xander Schauffele, and he finished T2. Fun to talk about a number of Englishmen here. Tyrrell Hatton also expect big things from him this week. But, Murph, this time next week, when we're reflecting on the final men's major of the year, who do you think will be lifting the claret jug on Sunday afternoon?
0: I'm going with Matt Fitzpatrick. We just got into it. His results, his game's in such a great place. He's been a standout player on the PGA Tour this year. And I think he's got like one step below when it comes to the expectations or maybe the attention that Tommy Fleetwood has. I think he's flying just under Tommy there, and I think that puts him in a great spot.
1: Okay, Matt Fitzpatrick tied for the third shortest odds on FanDuel this week. Murph, before we sign off, before we let you go, I need an update on your golf game. How are you playing?
0: I'm playing great, so I'm down here because friend of the show, Barb Zupank, who you also know, Adam,
1: Barb.
0: She's a friend of Golf Talk Canada, she's a friend of TSN, and she asked me to be her partner in the Niagara-on-the-Lake Invitational. We took home second place in our flight, and being that we're in wine country, there might have been a bottle as part of the prizing, so that's pretty awesome. But yeah, I mean, it was a really hot day, but being that the course is along the water, it was tolerable, and I'm certainly glad it was yesterday and not today, given the thickness in the air out there. But it was really cool. I mean, I don't know if you know this, Adam, but women love a theme when it comes to golf tournaments.
1: Yeah.
0: Okay?
1: Oh, yeah.
0: They really do. And this one was around the world in 18 holes. So very, very timely with the World Cup. It was extremely well done. No detail was missed. So shout out to Niagara-on-the-Lake Golf Club. It was a fantastic day, and we took on some prizing. Can't argue with that. The game is in a good spot, Adam.
1: The game is tight. I love to hear that. Please send my best to Barb as well. Murph, enjoy the rest of today. Hopefully the air quality gets better. Play well the rest of the week. Enjoy the Open, and we'll catch up again next Wednesday.
0: Okay, Adam, take care.
1: There she goes. And check out Murph's video version of Murph's Law coming up on social media early on Thursday morning. When we come back here on GTC, we'll wrap up today's show.
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0: 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Three-time American Century Championship winner, Marty Fish. ESPN NBA reporter, Dave McMenamin. And now, it's Rich Eisen.
1: Hello there, everybody. Welcome to this edition of the Rich Eisen Show. We welcome you into our Los Angeles-based studios, 844-204-RICH, number to dial, whether you're listening to us coast-to-coast on ESPN Radio or Sirius XM, or you're watching us in our usual spots of Disney+, the ESPN app, or today, we welcome in the ESPN2 audience. I'm back on the deuce. Very rare. My first ever appearance on ESPN2, I believe, was for hockey intermissions, maybe back in 1996. And I was the fill-in host for Kenny Mayne once on RPM Tonight. That's about it. But here I am, back here on ESPN2, and happy ESPY Day, everybody. It's ESPY Day. The ESPYs are tonight in New York City, where they used to be when I was hosting them with Stuart Scott, hosting the pre-show, pardon me. It was Norm MacDonald, who was one of the first hosts that I saw back in the day, and it's interesting that Norm's name's being mentioned, since his very famous OJ joke that involved Charles Woodson is something we're still talking about today. That Norm and his memory and Norm, along with a whole bunch of other comedians, have gotten together and to support the V Foundation in honor of their friend, and many of the items that you can actually go get on an auction to raise money for the V Foundation are in honor of Norm MacDonald, and that includes your ability this hour, closing in about 28 minutes, is your chance to win an outgoing voicemail from Larry David.
2: Oh, wow.
1: LD has agreed to give you, ladies and gentlemen, a voicemail message. So why wouldn't you want to have that, basically, from Larry David? And all you've got to do to get something like that is hop on to the eBay site, ebay.com/ESPYs, to get that. You can also, by the end of this hour, 12:45 p.m. Eastern time, you can get a chance to announce an NFL draft pick as well. So go to ebay.com/ESPYs if you want a Larry David voicemail or the ability to announce a pick at next year's draft in Washington, D.C. Those are just a handful of some great auction items. If you just want to straight up donate to the V Foundation, v.org/donate, 100% goes to cancer research through our friends at the V Foundation and ESPN together. It's ESPY Day, and so that's how we're going to get Scott Van Pelt on a Zoom to kick off today's program in terms of the guest list. Marty Fish, fresh off of drying off from jumping in Lake Tahoe after winning the American Century Championship for the third time. First time as a winner to receive the new garment that's given out to all winners of the American Century Championship. A lab coat, because 40% of the dividends from American Century go towards medical research. So today's all about fundraising and celebrating all of that. Marty's going to be in studio in hour number two, and Dave McMenamin is going to join us in hour number three, because he's the perfect combination of somebody who can understand what's going on with LeBron James, and because he went to college with our friend Chris Brockman.
4: Oh,
1: that's how Dave McMenamin got booked on today's program. Good to see you over there, Chris. How are you?
2: I'm great.
1: An interesting Tuesday?
2: Chris? Yeah, I just want to let everyone know, especially Austin Rivers, that I did tie my own shoes today.
1: Okay. I don't know what you
2: and
1: mean
2: so,
1: by that, but I can't wait to get to
2: it's
1: that.
2: It's great. I'm doing awesome.
1: In the meantime, hello, Jason.
5: Hey, Miller. Nice to see you're wearing shoes.
1: See you. TJ Jefferson, you had quite a Tuesday as well, did you not? Oh, you're opening the
6: floodgates.
7: Wow. Last night was amazing. The group chats between us were fantastic. Getting put on LeBron's Instagram story where I didn't look bad at all was just...
1: Let's put it this way.
7: It was great for me.
2: I didn't look bad either.
1: Because listen, we could lead with the, Midsummer Classic, as it's known, the Major League Baseball All-Star Game in Philadelphia. We'll get to that.
2: It was a midsummer game.
1: Yeah, or what the entire globe watched on Tuesday, which is Spain dispatching France from the World Cup.
2: Yeah.
1: We could do that, and we will.
2: Yeah.
1: But, you know, why start the show with an international sporting event when you can start the show with an international to do created by this program? Because LeBron James only has 154 million Instagram followers.
2: That's it.
1: And the reason why we're bringing this up is because this program has been on the air for 11 plus years.
7: Mm-hmm.
1: Coming up
7: well over a decade.
1: Okay. We feel what we say here is relevant.
2: For sure.
1: We feel what we say here is well thought out. Other times we're spitballing. Not gonna lie. We have meetings. There is a rundown that Mike Hoskins creates.
2: Yeah, absolutely.
1: Our coordinating producer. Yeah. And then there are times where we'll just come on the air and I'll just say, you know what? I just want to hit this.
2: Right.
1: Or you know what? What Chris just said to TJ or TJ just said to Chris has inspired me to just go all in on something completely different than what we've planned or what we're going to talk about.
2: Of course.
1: And for some reason yesterday, I don't know why I wanted to stir up Jaylen Brown going from the Celtics to the Sixers again.
2: Yeah.
1: Because you are the Celtic fan,
2: sure.
1: Chris, and you are the Sixer fan, TJ. Just wanted to stir it up again. So we got into it again.
2: Yeah.
1: And then you, Chris, said that the Celtics are going to have a better record than the Sixers next year. And then you took offense to that. And then me as the one who roots for the defending champs, who not only sit across the entire NBA landscape like a colossus now as the New York Knicks and the orange and blue skies of the planet on a nice day, I said, listen,
7: you also sit between our two teams, too.
1: I'm more concerned about your team, the Sixers, with Jaylen Brown on it than the Celtics with Jaylen Brown off it. And then you then brought up LeBron James.
7: LeBron James.
1: Which led to this exchange on Tuesday's Rich Eisen Show.
7: I think it's either Miami or Golden State.
1: I have a feeling it's Miami. But although Golden State Draymond basically did a direct-to-camera pitch.
7: Yeah, I mean, look, if he wants to stay on the West Coast.
1: And that's the end of that.
2: I mean, if he goes to Miami, enjoy the play-in tournament.
7: You don't believe they're going to be in the play-in tournament if LeBron James is on it.
1: With Giannis.
2: LeBron is going to be a non-factor this season. I think everyone needs to, like, ready themselves.
7: How is 21 points a game a non-factor?
1: Dude, you've been on fire since we came on the air. We weren't even getting, planning on talking
7: getting married,
1: about
7: I thought, would soften you a little, but no, it hasn't.
8: Take that for data.
1: No,
2: I just...
7: You don't like LeBron, so you don't want to believe.
2: Just living in the past. Has LeBron been a factor in the playoffs in the last few seasons?
1: Dude, he just got the Lakers to a second round. I understand that. I get it.
2: Is that going up next to the Taylor Swift banner?
1: I get it.
2: For sold out concerts?
1: No. Okay. So, that exchange is just off the cuff, right? That whole thing.
7: By the way,
1: any plans to discuss LeBron's future or
7: a conversation we've had before?
1: Right. Yeah. Okay. So, our friends at the ESPN on the NBA on ESPN handle picked up a small portion of that
2: snippet.
1: But the relevant portion of you saying that LeBron, we all need to prepare that LeBron's going to be a non-factor.
2: And the Heat are a play-in team.
1: And that the Heat are a play-in team if he goes to Miami.
2: Yeah.
1: That was the relevant portion.
2: Right.
1: And we're just then finish the show.
2: Boom.
1: Go about our days.
7: Yeah.
1: Go about our days.
7: Getting ready to watch soccer.
1: At which point in time, you, right around, what would I say, around 6 o'clock Eastern, 3 o'clock local, you send a screen grab to the entire text chain or that we kind of reside on.
7: Mm-hmm.
1: Lo and behold, LeBron James took that reel and popped it on his Instagram stories, ladies and gentlemen. And you want to put that up on the screen there?
4: Goes to Miami. Enjoy the play-in tournament.
7: You don't believe they're going to be in the play-in tournament if LeBron James is on the
1: with Giannis.
2: LeBron is going to be a non-factor this season. I think everyone needs to, like, ready themselves.
7: How is 21 points a game a non-factor?
4: That's amazing.
2: 22 crying emojis.
1: You got a 22 emoji salute.
2: Yeah.
1: It takes LeBron, 11 crying emojis.
7: And 11 more.
1: And then 11 more crying emojis. And in case you're wondering what the crying emojis represent.
2: Well, a lot of people have different interpretations.
1: Well, all you have to do is go into your iPhone and put in the letters LM,
7: LMA.
1: Yeah. LMAO.
2: Mm.
1: And it pops up.
2: Oh, is that what it is?
1: So LeBron was laughing his ass off.
2: Glad I can entertain the king. And the thing is, I saw this later on and I'm like, oh man, can you imagine LeBron's probably out golfing somewhere and it's his boys hit him up and then he has to go. He was golfing with Draymond Green and Kevin Hart yesterday.
1: Oh, is that right?
7: Yeah. So think about that. The three of them are on the golf course watching our clip laughing at us, laughing with us, and he reposts.
1: Mm.
7: And then all the ESPN different accounts started making their own
1: version of it. So I must follow up. Now that you know you have the attention of the king.
2: Sure.
4: Tread lightly.
2: Okay, my point is this: when it comes to the Miami being a play-in team, if he goes there, right?
1: Yes, yes.
2: Let's look at. Can we look at last year's Eastern Conference standings?
1: Oh, do you have production?
2: Yeah. So I had everybody make this up, right? The Heat were the 10th seed. Okay, so let's say LeBron does go there, but if you think about it, next year, TJ, look, who are they jumping? Because we think. So the obvious answer is, oh, the Hawks are going to be out, right? But you think Philadelphia is going to be better.
7: Oh, I know.
2: Right. So they're a top six team. Orlando, by all accounts, underachieved last year, and they were the seventh seed. They were the eighth seed, right?
1: Yeah.
2: The Pacers are getting 2 years off of the finals. They're getting Tyrese Halliburton back. So you got to assume that they're going to be better. The Wizards, I know they were the worst team in the NBA, but they have Trae Young, Anthony Davis, and A.J. DiBonzo looks like an absolute superstar through the summer league so far. They're going to be better. Who does Miami jump to get into the top six, LeBron James?
7: Okay, the Wizards would have to be, 36 games better?
2: I'm just pointing out the East is going to be better at the bottom.
7: Sure.
2: And who are they jumping? The Toronto, sure. They just got Kawhi Leonard.
7: Maybe.
2: Mm.
7: We don't know that.
2: The Cavs are better. Then you got the defending champs, mm-hmm. a team that won 60 games, yes. and the Celtics are going to be it's right there in the mix as well. Who is Miami jumping?
1: May I jump in now and give my two cents that you can't concern yourself with any other entity. You can only concern yourself with one, and that is LeBron James showing up to Miami, if he does so, with Giannis and Bam Adebayo, who clearly has a chip on his shoulder, and clearly, based on what you're reading, feels that potentially with this new trio and everybody else that would still be there, okay, would run things in a much better and professional and locked-in way than what they were doing in the previous season. And the guy on the screen, number 23, you just feel is now no longer the King James anymore. And I think you can point that out. Obviously, Father Time is undefeated. But what I was saying last year is he did get the Lakers to the second round. Now, you don't raise any banners on that sort of thing. But without Luka and without Austin Reeves or half an Austin Reeves, this guy was still one of the best players on the court and was a guy who Oklahoma City all said to a man, he was at the top of their scouting sheet going into all of those games for the Lakers. No one else. And I don't know. He adds to the mix of the Miami Heat. Other teams are definitely going to get better, but the Heat are a hell of a lot damn better too. You know, at the end of the day. But if he's golfing with Draymond and Kevin Hart out here in California, don't you think he's going to the Warriors at the end of the day?
2: Kind of. Wouldn't you?
1: I mean, if your family's also going to still be based in Southern California.
2: I would do that if I was him.
1: I would do that too. I'd play with Steph. I'd play with Draymond. And I play for Steve Kerr.
2: Yeah, and the proximity
1: play with
2: to your
1: Chris
2: family.
1: Yeah, I mean, and Al Horford. Yeah,
2: that makes sense.
1: And it may be like, you know, what, Cocoon 5? I get it. Jimmy Butler hopefully comes back healthy at some point. You're off and running, man.
7: I disagree. And both.
1: Yaxel? I know you're a Sixer fan and you want him, but I mean, Yaxel? You could teach the young buck?
7: Yaxel?
1: What's the next thing?
7: It's Tyrese Maxey here.
1: Okay.
7: Just saying. I want him to come to Philly just to make me happy. That's just personally, you know.
1: But I mean, the fact that you, you buzzed the tower.
2: Chris. It was also funny that every Heat fan interpreted that as he's going to Miami now because he's laughing at
1: the idea that
2: Heat fans think that this is a sign that LeBron is choosing to go back to Miami because he's laughing at the notion that the Heat would be a play-in team with him, and that's an indication that that's where he's going.
1: Okay.
7: There's many different interpretations.
1: He's laughing his ass off that you thought he was to be get ready that he's going to be
2: a non-factor.
1: Yeah.
7: Ding, ding.
1: That's what I thought the 22 emoji salute was. What did Austin Reeves respond? He posted?
2: Yeah. So TJ and Adam were sending me a lot of the comments underneath.
1: Why weren't you weren't monitoring them?
2: No, because
7: he stopped after a while.
2: I noticed it at the gym. I was like, oh, and so I sent a screenshot to Jake and I was like, man, the ESPN NBA account really did me dirty.
1: They just quoted you.
2: But they have to put it out there and cut it the way they cut it.
7: I mean,
1: welcome to the world of aggregation,
2: I know.
1: Chris.
2: So
7: like they made up words that came out.
2: So after that, I checked out, and so these guys were sending me something. Austin Reeves, I was a non-ball knower who looks like I couldn't tie my own shoes.
1: Oh, really?
5: Essentially. Now I get it.
2: Yeah, yeah.
7: There are some great.
2: Well, I wore shoes with laces to prove.
1: I did not see Austin Reeves at the American Century Championship.
2: Austin Rivers.
1: Austin Rivers said that. Austin Rivers said that.
2: Yeah.
1: Okay. So I saw Austin. I saw your dad there at the American Century Championship.
2: Yeah.
1: So, with all due respect, Austin, I can attest this man knows ball. And
2: can tie my own shoes?
1: You can tie your.
2: Well, I wore shoes with laces today.
1: Very good.
7: Have you actually ever seen him tie the shoes over?
5: No.
1: But don't throw our social media partners under the bus here.
2: I'm just saying, you know.
1: They didn't take you out of context.
7: Nope.
1: At all.
7: In context.
1: You were in context of saying that, hey, you all need to get ready for LeBron to be a non-factor next season.
2: Yeah, and the Miami Heat is still a playing team.
1: I understand that.
2: Yeah.
7: You just got to own it, man.
2: I do believe all of that. I'm not just doing it for shtick.
7: Then how'd they do you dirty?
1: That's right.
2: Just putting it out there on a Tuesday.
7: You put it out there the second.
1: By the way,
7: the words "leave your mouth" into this microphone.
1: So
2: Tuesday in July.
1: Would it be better if it was a Monday or a Wednesday?
2: I don't know. I mean, overreaction Monday.
7: Look, all I know is I got a bunch of text messages that I was on LeBron's IG story, and it, like I said, it was fantastic. It was a great effort. Thank you, King James. Appreciate it.
1: Hey, man. All I know is we very rarely lead shows just because we did something. While we're still waiting on LeBron's response
7: to
1: the rest of the National Basketball Association, waiting on where he's going to go. So
7: it was a glorious afternoon.
2: There was what LeBron shot yesterday. They looked like they were playing a nice course.
1: Was that right?
7: Of course they're playing a nice course.
1: With
7: they're not playing the par six in Los Feliz, that's for sure.
1: Yeah, they weren't. They weren't on hole 14B in somebody's shambles.
2: Yeah, right.
7: Or is that a par three?
1: Okay.
2: Las Vegas is par three.
1: All right, so we're off and running here on today's program. 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

0: 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And Scott Van Pelt, the face of his own sports center and podcasts and so much on ESPN, including Monday Night Countdown, back here on the program. 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
1: Hello, radio audience. What's good up, to be with you as well.
0: All right, so let's jump into this, you know, and what SB Day is. And obviously, you know all about what's going on with the V Foundation, as you've been with ESPN forever and a day. Scott, I'll give you the floor here, brother.
1: It's a huge day that means a lot to so many people. And I've shared through the years when I did radio, and on this day, we would auction our calls off, whether it was me. I see him freeze it. And if the Wi-Fi is bad, I don't know why. I apologize.
0: Okay.
1: But we had the good fortune of auctioning ourselves off for the greater good. And the most wonderful thing is that I've met people. Shout to my guy Bart, go green, go white, wherever he might be, out in Utah or wherever. Like, people become friends through this. They've people that have the means to support, and us that have, you know, the hopefully the heart in the right place to say, what can we do that we could sell ourselves off to try to help, whether it's for our dear friend Stuart, whether it's for anyone who's out there in the fight. This day is, frankly, the most important thing that we do. As much as the stuff we love doing and talking about sports, if we help, if it's a slide that the money that you give leads to some breakthrough, what's more important?
0: We just
1: said, will you go on with Rich? Well, I was in Europe, and they said, will you go on with Rich? Yes. I'm sorry the internet sucks, but here I am trying my best.
0: That's all good, brother. And you're right. Obviously, you never know what dime can make the difference and put somebody over the top. And I'm glad you mentioned Stuart. Not to turn this show into like another version of This Was Sports Center, which, by the way, I've already told you I want you to be on when I do another season. But you got a good Stuart story, something from your time, because you did SportsCenter commercials with him, just like I did. And then after I left, you did a ton of shows with him. That's yep. for sure. So you got a good Stuart story that might get somebody to donate to the V Foundation a little bit more easily today, Scott.
1: When he was sick, and he was truly in the, I can recall Stuart sitting on the set, and you probably have seen this. There's a Zen-like state where he'd lean back and he'd be gathering all of his energy to do the segment, because he was a performer and the performance requires energy, and that energy is being attacked by this cancer. And we all were torn. The medicine that the show provided was vital as well. And seeing him going from this giant, jacked up dude to a guy that was still very, very, he was wiry and muscle bound, but he was shrinking front of us, right? Because this disease was taking its toll. But to sit with him in the middle of that and see this guy still at the height of his craft and the peak of those powers, I think about that a lot now, and recognize how lucky I was to share the stage with him and to share the set as you did so well for so many years. And what the place gave, what that hour gave him, the diversion, it was valuable to him. I'm grateful I got to share that time. I think of something that's far lighter and funnier. Stuart and I are going to follow North Carolina Duke, and it's a game in Chapel Hill. Carolina's at one, and then Austin Rivers at the buzzer hits a three. Zero goes. And then you know how this goes. Next counts to us. We're on in 20. They just lost. And I'm thinking, I would have walked off the set if it's Maryland. But Stewart had the gumption to summon his courage and do the show. And there we were, you know, banging out an hour right after Duke beat Carolina at the buzzer. Because he loved his heels the way you love Go Blue, the way I love Maryland. You know, we're all from somewhere. And everyone knows he was a Tar Heel.
0: I love it. Scott Van Pelt here on the Rich Eisen Show. You want to take a bite at the Open Championship that's coming up this week and who's a favorite and what you think? Scott?
1: Just want to introduce Red.
0: Oh,
1: Red
0: had, that's Red's chair.
1: Red's joined the program.
0: It's Red's chair.
2: Whatever, Red.
0: Every single time. I know Red's chair in your office.
1: It used to be Buck's chair, and then we lost Otis. And when this guy showed up, I'm like, you're going to have to earn that chair. But okay. It's Red's chair now, which is fine. Yeah. I was texting with Justin Thomas just recently, asking him about the condition of the place. And he said it's so baked out, but perfect. No AC in the flat there in England. Ooh. Need to sort that out, the air conditioning. I think Birkdale through the years, it's traditionally been a great player. So I wouldn't look too far down the list for some outlier, even though someone will be leaving tomorrow that you've never heard of. I wouldn't look much down the list beyond Rose, maybe Morikawa, who's won this before. But it's you're going to see guys hit drives 400 yards because the fairways are like a tarmac at the moment, from what I can gather.
0: All right, so let's figure that part out for everybody to do. All right, Scott, before I let you go here on this day, what is your football season, you know, look like, man? You're all over the place, right? You're heading out for Monday Night Football coming up, pretty much. You're at the spot, you're at the site every week, ready to roll.
1: We are, which is exciting. No more double headers, which means we don't go to New York to try to serve both audiences. Now we'll go, and we got three out of four trips in a month to go to the West Coast, which is cool. Whether it's Seattle, Los Angeles, San Francisco, there you go. That October stretch, LA, San Francisco, then Seattle with a Philly trip there in the middle. And look, you know how this works, right? But my first thought is how I have to go to get where I'm going, right? Mm-hmm. And so we got some air miles there, but then look at that stretch right around Thanksgiving, Baltimore, Washington. That means I'm driving to two games in a row, so mm-hmm. we're going to take advantage of that. But texting with Joe and Troy when the schedule came out, and they feel like on paper it's the best that we've had since they I'm lucky enough to have a bit of time here to take a deep breath, put my toes in the sand, and then soon enough they'll be kicking off. And with everyone here on the same team from the NFL Network and ESPN, and the Super Bowl coming in your neighborhood in February, it's going to be an awfully exciting season of football, and we look forward to trying to do our best to cover it on Monday nights leading up to the game in February.
0: Yeah, I look forward to it, and obviously the game in February, it's on. That'll be a big day, obviously. You know, we're talking about what today is, an SB Day, and how it is it's a great fundraiser for the V Foundation. My days there, man, the idea that a Super Bowl was going to be, an ESPN production, that was in the stars, man. That wasn't even, that was the reaching for the stars, you know, while our feet
1: were on the ground. Yeah, but it's funny how that works, right? And we're lucky enough to have done this for long enough that the stars align.

0: It's obviously a very personal subject matter for me, because on this day, you know, we're now going to remember Stewart in the same way that when I was sitting in the Radio City Music Hall set that we had, that was off to the side, the balcony, mm-hmm. we were in there, and Dan and Keith originated that role, and they kind of graduated from it. I think Dan and Keith were the ones to first call themselves like the Statler and Waldorf, the elderly Muppets up there, you know, in the rafters, saying some trolling things, impish things, whatever. So they did that, and then Stewart and I took it over, and it was really pretty cool for us. We were, again, as I told a couple times on the This Was SportsCenter series, you know, we were wondering if we were a team. Could we be a team? Are we the next team? Are we the team? The whole business. We were thinking about it. And then, you know, Stu was pissed that I tried for Keith's chair. And long story short, though, is obviously we were together for 7 years. And being up in the balcony of the ESPYs was pretty big for us. So the fact that we were there, and Jimmy V had just passed away. Jim Valvano had just passed away, and his "Don't Give Up, Don't Ever Give Up" speech that still resonates, and we'll see quite a bit as part of tonight's broadcast, I'm sure, even though I don't have a rundown. That it just blows my mind that Stewart's now in the same position as Jim Valvano. And neither of us would ever have imagined such a thing, obviously, as we were doing this. And he's in the same position because he has his own incredible speech about not giving up and his own remarkable story. And and he's now got an award named after him. It's called the Stewart Scott Inspire Award. And it's going to go to Jeffrey Lurie tonight. Philadelphia Eagles owner, honored for his and the Eagles Autism Foundation's longtime work. They've raised over $100 million for clinical care and research supporting autism awareness. And anybody who's been touched by autism or have a family member, you know how important this work is. And so every year, you know, Stewart's going to get remembered. And Jeffrey Lurie is so honored tonight, and he's a great recipient for it. You know, although Stewart didn't really have much ties to Philadelphia at all. I just played, you know, golf with Vince Carter, and we're going up the fairway following his ball after I hit mine back into it. But I said to him, like, "Give me your favorite Stewart Scott story." And he goes, "Wow." And I knew what was coming. Stewart, you remember when Vince left the playoffs to go walk in his graduation?
1: Oh, yeah. That was a
0: big to-do.
1: Kerfuffle.
0: Yeah. Kerfuffle, to say the least. You know who delivered the commencement address at that ceremony?
1: And the guest, Stu?
0: It was.
1: Wow. Did not know that.
0: Stewart delivered the commencement address at the ceremony, at the commencement ceremony that Vince walked in. And Stewart was very strident in saying, you know, again, there was no Twitter platforms, real like media machine that can churn out what you're saying with a platform that Stewart would have today, right? He was strident in saying, "Everybody back off, Vince. Everybody back off. You only get to walk once."
1: Yeah.
0: And this is life, and that's business. This is life. Let him try and do both here. And Vince was talking about how that meant so much to him, and that, you know, Stewart's a ride or die, you know, and I just can't believe that he's been gone this time. And so tonight, let's remember him again, and today let's raise money in his name, because you can direct your funds today on ESPY Day in honor of the V Foundation towards Stewart Scott's Cancer Research Fund. Okay, go to v.org/Stewart if you want the funds to be directed there. Obviously, v.org/donate is a terrific

0: spot as well. But if you wanted to go specifically to Stuart Scott Cancer Research Fund work, you can do that. And we'll be back on the Rich Eisen Show to continue more on this SB Day. Marty Fish is going to be joining us. He just won the American Century Championship. Going away, I might add. We're back here on the Rich Eisen Show in a moment.
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0: 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So the Larry David voicemail and announce an NFL draft pick, those opportunities have closed.
1: Correct.
2: Just missed it.
0: What do you mean you just missed it?
3: I was trying to get Jason to bid on it on Larry David's voicemail to be like, hey, do you have mold? And by the time I send it to Jason, there was literally like 30 seconds left and he's trying to.
2: Yeah, I hit the login. Was ready to go. Sold.
0: How much did it go?
2: 510.
3: Yeah, very cheap.
0: Really?
3: I mean, all things considered. I know 500 is a lot of money.
0: Let's just use inexpensive.
3: Yeah, inexpensive. Yes. So I was like, Jay, you got to get on this, man.
0: Okay. All right.
3: Have just heard talk about
0: the amounts an NFL draft pick. Where did that?
1: Well, went north of 14,000.
0: Right.
1: Yeah, that was
3: 14,000.
1: Yeah, that was
0: I don't next get that. Up, I had like five. Next up is a College Game Day autograph football. And then during the Marty Fish interview, a Jason Sudeikis Believe poster. By the way,
1: College Game Day is a behind the scenes.
0: Oh, is that what it is?
1: Yeah. College football behind the
0: scenes. Okay. Behind the scenes then. That's a big one.
1: Yeah.
3: Don't we have a Jason Sudeikis signed Believe?
0: We've got a Believe poster. I think, Jay, you want to go grab it?
1: We're
0: not putting this up for auction.
1: No, but it's Coach Beard. It's Sean Payton.
0: Jason Sudeikis, Coach Beard. And then we just had Phil Dunster just came into the program, the man who played Jamie Turk,
1: dude.
0: We popped it out and he had him sign that as well. So,
1: yeah, this thing is.
0: Well, anyway, you can get one of those signed by Jason Sudeikis. Yeah. And in terms of, that, we're not auctioning it off, but we are auctioning off a chance to hang with us here for a show.
3: Yeah, I would just pick. I didn't even know that was. I'm looking.
0: No, the great Megan Judge said, "What do you think about popping that out there?" And we're like, "Sure."
3: Yeah, I didn't know. Like I said, I just randomly looked. I was like, "Oh,
0: yeah." So
3: come hang with us, folks.
0: And that's open for the rest of today's program.
3: Yeah, there's almost a little less than 4 hours left.
0: eBay.com/ESPYs to donate for this all good stuff.
2: When are they coming?
0: About I don't know. That's TBD.
2: I don't know. It's like my schedule.
0: To be determined. Let's go to Nick in New Jersey here on the Rich Eisen Show. What's up, Nick?
4: Hey, Rich. How you doing?
0: I'm going fine. How are you doing?
4: Good day. Working from home today. It's very hot over here. It's like 99 degrees again.
0: Okay. You want to give us the traffic, too? What do you got? What do you got? Come on, Nick. See, hey, you're from New Jersey.
4: Really.
0: I'm from New York. I can talk with you that way and know that this is for out of love. What's on your mind?
4: I would like to do the win-loss for the Eagles.
0: So you must be in southern New Jersey then?
4: Yes, right outside of Atlantic City.
0: Okay, there you go. Southern New Jersey is Philadelphia Eagles country, not Giants country. Are you ready, Nick, in New Jersey? Let's do this in honor also, again, of Jeffrey Lurie, the owner of the Eagles, winning tonight Stuart Scott's Inspire Award at the ESPYs. Give us the theme music. What happens, Nick, in New Jersey when the Eagles open up the season home against the Washington Commanders?
4: That's going to be a win.
0: What happens when you visit the Titans?
4: A win.
0: And then this one has my attention. With the Eagles visiting the Bears on a Monday night, week 3. What happens?
4: That's going to be a great game, but another win.
0: A revenge of last year's day after Thanksgiving. Now you're 3-0, coming back home to take on the Rams.
4: This is going to be a loss.
0: Aha. 3-1 now, heading over to London to take on the Jaguars.
4: That is going to be another win.
0: 4-1, we're bouncing back, and we're home against the Panthers the next week.
4: A win.
0: That's 5-1, Monday night against TJ's Cowboys in Philly.
4: Easy win.
0: 6-1 at the Commanders on NBC. What happens next?
4: Another win.
0: Now you're 7-1, home for the G-Men.
4: Another win.
0: You go into the bye, 8-1, come out at home against the Steelers.
4: Another win.
0: That is 9-1 at the Cowboys on Thanksgiving.
4: This is for you, TJ. We're going to lose.
0: Thanksgiving. Okay, there you go. Breaking up that win streak.
3: Big L.
0: You're 9-2 at the Cardinals.
4: Win.
0: 10-2 home for the Colts.
4: Another win.
0: Take that, Shane Steichen. 11-2, home for the Seahawks on a Saturday.
4: Lose. We'll lose that one.
0: 11-3, Christmas Eve, home against the Texans.
4: Another win.
0: At the Niners, week 17.
4: I'll take a win. They'll be banged up by then.
0: You are 13-3 going into the finale at the Giants.
4: Another easy win.
0: Easy win. Nick in New Jersey has the Philadelphia Eagles being 14-3, which would be a one seed in the NFC, probably, unless the Rams don't lose.
4: I think people are sleeping on the Eagles this year.
0: Okay.
4: I mean, obviously, I'm optimistic as a fan, but I think people are doubting us because we lost A.J. Brown. But I think it's addition by subtraction, as Chris Brockman would say. Oh. And I don't know. I feel really confident. Good vibes this year.
0: Now, Nick, I think Chris was ready to jump down your windpipe over this 14-3, but now that you've quoted him.
3: And quote him kindly.
0: I don't know. There you go.
1: Great job, Nick.
0: Very good.
1: Good job.
4: Thank you.
0: Okay, thanks. It's Nick in New Jersey.
1: Eagles win total 10.5.
3: Nick, Patty White.
0: You take the under on the 10.5?
1: No, 10.5 is a good total. I think I would, 11-6 sounds
0: okay,
1: good.
0: Okay, because I was trying to get you on Jalen Hurts's 22 emoji salute on his.
1: I've always been a Jalen Hurts guy.
0: Fantastic. As I have as well. You know, this show, we were big Jalen Hurts guy.
1: I'm also an AJ Brown guy.
0: Easy win.
3: One of the wins.
1: Easy win.
3: But then he came to his senses at the end, if you. Notice.
0: By the way, Eagles at Cowboys on Thanksgiving.
1: Oh, baby.
0: Late afternoon, early evening.
3: Should I go as a representative of the show?
1: Yes. Is that an option?
0: He's just throwing it out there. You know he's not going.
3: Hold up. Let me hit up my boy Ted.
0: You who?
3: Should worry about that.
0: Or Steven? You call him Steven?
1: Well, you
0: nickname him SJ? Is he SJ in your phone now?
3: I'll wait to the break. I'll wait to the break.
0: Huh?
3: I'll wait to the break to hit him up.
0: Schottenheimer? Coach?
3: I'm going to
0: Coach,
3: a game
0: Coach
3: this year.
0: B? Does
1: I don't, he,
0: is
1: it, in
0: Coach
1: Dallas?
0: B in your phone?
3: Yes. I've made the decision.
0: After you made him cry at the combine?
3: That brings men closer when we combine like that.
1: Man, you said he just, could we just gloss over that? He's going to Dallas for a game this year. He just said it.
3: Absolutely.
0: I'll believe it when I see it.
3: Well, you don't see it.
0: I need a ticket stub. Marty Fish is going to make his way to our studio.
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2: 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Another special start time to the World Cup semifinal. Just keep in mind, Argentina, England, 3 p.m. start time today. You can listen to it on TSN 1050. It's Mike Stefano filling in for Matthew Cause and filling in for producer Owen. We got Doogie. We got double duty Doogie filling in. What's going on, pal?
1: Not much, AB. How's it going, man?
2: I'm doing well. I'm happy to be working with you today.
1: Have you seen
2: what's going on outside? It looks like an apocalypse is about to start. What the heck is happening in the city of Toronto? It's all around the world, I guess, apparently, or all across Canada. But I saw a tweet out there, and for everyone driving around in the city of Toronto, walking around, do whatever, I don't know, today's the day where you may just want to stay indoors.
1: It's crazy.
2: The air quality is brutal. I saw a tweet today. Toronto is the top major city in the world for worst air quality today. I don't really know what it means, but it's like 184 AQI, whatever that means, which is ridiculous. Like, it is much higher than any other one that's considered in the top 10. So
1: definitely.
2: Yeah, today's one of those days where I feel like it's a windows up darts type of day might be healthier than the quality of air outside.
1: Yeah. Big time. That's double dart action though. That's a lot of smoke going into everybody. But, yeah, it's insane. An orange haze when you wake up and you don't expect that at all. And to add on to it, AB, 33 degrees.
2: Yes.
0: Later on in the day.
2: It's
0: so you're adding that on top of orange smoke into the air.
2: Yeah, yeah. I don't want to get, you know, I don't want to get down on us here, but like, I don't know, man. We're nearing the end of days, it feels like. That's what it looks like out there.
0: Stop.
2: So everyone driving, be safe. Just be safe, everybody, everyone driving. Fun show on tap today, though. We got Dan Rosen coming up at 1:30, from NHL.com. Dan Rosen, there's a bunch to get into in the hockey world, actually. Some big news out of Detroit. Steve Yzerman out as the general manager there. So what's next in Detroit? And the NHL dropped its schedule today for the opening night. So we know the opening night schedule and everyone's home opener. So the Maple Leafs, they will begin on opening night for the first time since pre-COVID, and they will be hosting the Montreal Canadiens. So some nice little local action for us here in Toronto, right? Hopefully we get that game on the station. Would be nice. But we finally get to see the Maple Leafs with an opportunity to show off you know, what they can do there on opening night. And obviously, each and every year, it feels like the Canadiens just somehow, that seems to be what the NHL settles on. They want that original six matchup, that interdivisional matchup, the rivalry game. But it's going to have a little bit of an extra, kind of an extra gear this season for Toronto, because it'll be the first time that the league and the world can lay their eyes on Gavin McKenna. So I think that's going to be, you know, a really good matchup to lay into for that one. So again, we'll get into all this with Dan Rosen when he joins us at 1:30. Christian Jack to join us at 2 o'clock to look back on yesterday's Spain victory over France. An unbelievable game. Spain just really suffocating the French there to come out 2-0. They end up advancing into the final. They're now the outright favorites. Outright favorites at -150 to win the whole thing. We talked about it yesterday, Doogie, where you're at a point in the tournament where instead of putting money down on what team you think is going to win this semifinal, you get more value betting on the actual finals winner. And yesterday, you could add Spain outright at +300 to win the tournament instead of taking them at what I think was +130, I believe they were, to win the game against France. And today, you look at the odds, man, if you'd be happy with yourself if you listen to us. If you had Spain beating France, you should have took them at +300 to win the tournament, because that number's now down to -150.
0: That's money. What did you make of the match? Because that was tactical by Spain in general, man. Like, 6-0 for Lamine Yamal against Kylian Mbappe in knockout round stages in an international level. That's insane. They just looked dominant. Like, they just looked like the better team the entire game. France was on their heels, man.
2: Yeah, they looked poised. I think like that's the word that I would use. They looked poised, and you know, we'll get into it with Christian Jack, obviously, but you know, I thought that was the best game from Lamine Yamal so far in this tournament. And I know we've all been kind of waiting for that moment, and I thought we had it, right? That offside goal that they waved off, like that looked like the moment of the tournament where it's like, oh my goodness, 3-0 Spain, Lamine Yamal's out there having fun. He just, you know, kind of puts that, like that would have been the King Daddy topper on that match yesterday. But obviously, like, he creates the penalty kick on the first goal in the opening in the 20th minute with that hard charge toward the net to get the penalty, the foul. And then, you know, I just thought that he had his best game. Like, he didn't score. Well, he did, but it came off the board. But, you know, it's been a tournament where we've been waiting for him to have his moment, right? Like, I think Lamine Yamal coming into it, like, people are talking about Mbappe. They're talking about Messi. I would say Yamal was also, you know, in that mix of the most intriguing players that, you know, the soccer world was excited to watch and see on this world stage. You got a little glimpse of it, you know, a few years ago in Qatar, but now at 19 years old, he's a little bit more of a grown man and, you know, has the opportunity to start and be a factor here. And to this point, I'm not going to say he's been a disappointment because Spain's been unbelievable, but he hasn't necessarily, you know, had like a big moment. He hasn't had that hat trick that we saw from Mbappe. The two goal performances we've seen from, you know, Messi and Erling Haaland and Harry Kane, like Jude Bellingham has had an unbelievable tournament. Yamal has been good, but hasn't had that moment. And, he kind of had it yesterday, or at least he looked the best. He looked like the biggest threat so far in the tournament, and it's happening at the right time for Spain, because now you move on, you beat the French, who were the favorites, now you're the favorites, but you only got one more match to win, and we'll see who they end up playing. Coming up at 3 p.m. right here on the station, we'll get a chance to see who their opponent is going to be. England and Argentina face off. England, the slight favorites today at -130, but they just never seem to win the big game. Like, they just never seem to do it. And on the opposite side of the spectrum, Argentina is a squad who consistently finds a way to win the win the big game. And they do bring home all the accolades, unlike the Englishmen. So I'm excited to see how that game's gonna kind of play out here. Before we move on and get to kind of the MLB All-Star game from last night, I do want to hear the Spanish goal call from the, I think it was the Pedro goal yesterday, the 2-0 one that really solidified the game, because there's nothing better than hearing Spanish goal calls in football, and especially one that pretty much put the icing on the cake to advance Spain into the World Cup final. Let's have a listen.
3: Apertura a la banda derecha, tocando para Pedro Porro. El control del partido es enorme de la selección. Mira Dani Olmo, el balón para Pedro Porro.

0: Sorry, who scored that goal? Did he mention who scored the goal?
1: I didn't hear it once.
0: Pedro Moro! Oh man, like there's nothing better than a Spanish soccer goal call.
1: Insane.
0: The music, the dance party that ensues, it's unbelievable. It's terrific. I'd be for like a good, like, you know, you add a little dance music in behind like a goal call. Like I know unfortunately Joe Bowen's retired now and we'll find out who the new play-by-play voice of the Leafs is gonna be, but you put a little bit of music behind each goal call like that, I think that could definitely, you know, fire some people up. Driving down the 401, listening to the Leaf game, or, you know, those who sync up the game, in their garages watching, you put a little bit of music behind the goal call, I'd be for it, why not? I'm sitting here dancing, like, that's exciting stuff to listen to a goal call like that.
1: I think for the World Cup final, I just have to turn on the Spanish radio call and just put it together at this point. It's making me happy. Back in the World Cup for the second time, there you go.
0: Yeah. It's gonna be great. Obviously, you know, you got the Spaniards hoping to finish the job again. They are favored now, -150 to outright win the World Cup. And again, we'll see who they get to play today. They'll find out, I guess probably in about 4 hours from now, we'll know who their opponent's gonna be. Kickoff for England, Argentina at 3 p.m. Christian Jack to join us at 2 p.m. to get into it. The MLB All-Star game was last night. The American League blanking the National League. They've now won 11 of the last 13 games. So if you took our advice and took the AL on the money line yesterday, good on you. And I believe the under was also the play from our guest Jingles yesterday. So if you took both those plays, good on you. I'll say this, though, Doogie. Not a very entertaining All-Star game. Like 75% of the offense came in the top of the first inning, and then it was just a strikeout fest after that. 27 strikeouts in the game. And I love a good pitching matchup as much as the next guy, but I don't want that in an All-Star game. I want to see hits. I want to see home runs. I don't know. Like for me, that just wasn't a fun All-Star game viewing experience. What about you?
1: Well, you want to know something funny, AB? Why can't the Toronto Blue Jays do what they did in the All-Star game, an actual game? Like, that was like the Toronto All-Star game. You got Dylan Cease with the three strikeouts to open the game. You got Ernie Clement making insane defensive plays.
0: Unbelievable.
1: You have
0: play.
1: Louis Varlin slamming the door on the game. Like,
0: I mean, those guys have done it all year. Those guys have done those things all season, right? You got John Schneider just absolute masterclass in a bullpen day. Like, I mean, this guy's been unbelievable when it comes to bullpen days,
1: sure. Piecing
0: together games whenever, you know, Spencer Miles or Braden Fisher gets the start. He's been terrific. So it made sense that he was able to put up a masterclass that way and pitch a shutout, as the manager of the AL squad. But in terms of like entertainment value and watchability, that's not what I want to see in an All-Star game. Like, and I get it. Like it. Maybe it's because it also lacked star power, because there's no Shohei Ohtani on the National League side. There was no Aaron Judge on the American League side. Like basically the two pillars of the game offensively right now, and they weren't taking part in it. But for me, it just, like, I'm watching it, and it was a bore. And it got to like the eighth and ninth inning, and I'm sitting here thinking, who's the MVP? Like, I legitimately went and checked to go and see what the MVP odds were. And Cody Bellinger, who did end up getting it, he became the winner. He was the favorite at that point. But like, he went 1-for-3, and like, his hit, luckily enough, came at the top of the first inning with a couple of men on base. So he gets two RBI, and that's what settles it for him. But I was looking, and at the time, like, Vargas, who had that one home run, like, he was up there. Dylan Cease, I think, had the third highest odds. The guy pitched one inning. Like, doesn't that tell you how boring and lackluster of a game
1: exactly.
0: It is? Where a guy who pitched one inning in the game is a top three favorite in the All-Star game voting odds. Like, that kind of tells you something.
1: I did like to hear him on the mic, though. Like, I feel like that added an extra layer to the game.
0: It does.
1: That's much different. Like, I know other leagues tend to do that as well, but in baseball, to hear him go in and out of pitches and talk how he's feeling, I think that's, like, the entertainment spotlight of the evening. And other than that, like, you're right.
0: Yeah.
1: I think the Junior Caminero injury also put a dent on the game because...
0: Yeah.
1: No one expects
0: that was early on.
1: No
0: too.
1: One expects that, Els brother. Like, to get a 90 mile per hour pitch right at the hand
0: no.
1: that could
0: no.
1: play an impact on his season now. So he's actually lucky it wasn't worse.
0: Sounds like the negative, the x-rays came back negative. So we'll see if he misses any time, you know, a couple days off for the Rays before they get back at it, to start the second half. And that would be a worst case scenario for the Rays. If he went there and broke his finger, broke his hand, and those x-rays came back with some fracture of some kind, and then you miss Caminero for a month. And I mean, they're in a title race. Like, they're only a couple of games up on the New York Yankees, who are chasing him down. So you don't want to lose your best bat in Junior Caminero. If you're the Rays for any expended time, like, just imagine being the general manager for the Rays, watching that unfold and thinking to yourself, in a meaningless game like this, am I really about to lose my all-star hitter? Luckily, it sounds like he's going to be okay. Based on the early reports of the x-rays coming back negative, whether or not he misses a game or two, I guess remains to be seen. We'll find out. But, that certainly put a bit of a damper also early on in that game. But overall, it's the Midsummer Classic, and I don't know if I would consider that one a classic. When something ends 4-0 and, you know, the National League, would they muster up 3 hits the entire game? It's not going to go down in the books as one of the best MLB All-Star games. Definitely not a quote classic, I will say, but we're through the All-Star break now and we can start to look ahead. I think there's one game in action tomorrow, but most of the teams get back at it on Friday, including the Toronto Blue Jays, who are back home taking on the Chicago White Sox to kick off the second half of their season. We'll be joined at 2:30 by Rob Wong to get into last night's festivities and look ahead to the second half for the Toronto Blue Jays. So fun show packed up ahead for you. We'll dive a little deeper into the Yzerman situation on the other side, out as the GM in Detroit. So that's next here on Gameplay.
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6: See, that's a cool G, Daddy-O. 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

0: replay continues on TSN 1050. Dan Rosen going to join us in about 15 minutes. We'll get into the NHL's opening night schedule that's been released. Christian Jack at 2 o'clock. Get into the FIFA World Cup. Again, we have the game coming up in about an hour and 40 minutes. They'll kick off Argentina and England at 3 p.m. And a reminder that Overdrive special start time today as well, 5 o'clock. So 5 to 7 Overdrive today. And Rob Wong, 2:30, to get into the Blue Jays and their second half surge. We're hoping they go on because, I mean, the Blue Jays, what are they, 6 games under .500 after the first half, and it's been just an abysmal season. I mean, if you're not Dylan Cease, Louis Varland, or Ernie Clement, I don't think there's another player on the team that is even remotely close to meeting expectations. I'm having troubles trying to find someone, and maybe there's been pockets where players have, you know, performed well. Like there was that, you know, one pocket when Yohendrick first got called up, he was hitting the ball pretty well. You're happy with that. Brandon Valenzuela was hitting the ball well and you were happy with that while Alejandro Kirk was gone. But even he really hasn't done a whole lot offensively recently. Maybe Spencer Miles, actually, who I believe is going to get the start. He's in the rotation now, according to John Schneider, expected to start the first game out of the break, Friday against Chicago. But yeah, like outside of those three who were in action last night at the All-Star game, I think it's been a tough go for a majority of, your Toronto Blue Jays. Speaking of Ernie Clement, he probably had the best defensive play of the game in last night's All-Star game. Really, really nice play. Backhand scoop playing second base, going cross field, pulling him away from the first base side, and made an unbelievable throw to get Andy Páez of the LA Dodgers. And if that name rings a bell, yeah, Páez is the one that caught Ernie Clement's fly ball, which could have won them a World Series. If Páez doesn't make that grab, Ernie Clement has a World Series winning hit for the Toronto Blue Jays. And Clement, he joked about getting his revenge on Páez last night.
1: Yeah, I had to get him back for what he did to us in the World Series there. It's all love. I have a lot of admiration for the way he plays the game. Páez just seems like such a good dude, and he made one of the best plays in postseason history and World Series history, given the circumstances. And, you know, just getting him back a little bit, it felt pretty good.
2: That literally run through your mind as you're coming
1: back? I was kind of pointing at him just so he knows that I know that I kind of got him back. I would have loved it to be the other way around.
0: Yeah. I mean, you know, robbing him from a hit in a, you know, an all-star, meaningless all-star game, an exhibition, not quite the same as robbing you from a World Series winning hit. So not quite getting the exact type of same revenge on Páez, but I guess maybe it felt nice for Ernie to get a little bit of revenge on Andy Páez. All right, Steve Yzerman. So a big bombshell coming out of Detroit, and Steve Yzerman is out as the general manager in Detroit. We'll get into it a little bit more with Dan Rosen at 1:30. He's going to join us to dive into it deeper, but sounds like did he step down? It seems like he stepped down from his post. There's a little bit of mixed reporting on exactly how it went down. Yeah. Do you have more, like?
3: Well, he stepped down and it's like an immediate transition to a senior advisor role.
0: Right. And he's going to lead the charge on finding his successor. Like, is that the deal?
3: That is technically how it works. It's crazy, but yes.
0: It's so bizarre. Like, I really don't understand what's going on here. The timing of it is what's so strange to me. The timing of it is bizarre. And like, if this was part of the equation, like, if there was even a thought that Steve Yzerman was going to relinquish his duties in Detroit, or maybe this is a way for a soft landing and they wanted to move on, but because of his stature as, you know, a Detroit Red Wings legend, it's hard to fire a guy like that, so perhaps this is his way of not being, quote, fired. But, like, if this is the case, why do you let him go through the heavy lifting of the offseason? Like, it's July 15th.
3: Yeah.
0: I mean, this is a move that you make in late April, early May, like when the Maple Leafs made their move with Brad Tree Living, right? That allows the new guy to come in, get a lay of the land, go through a first draft, go through free agency, try to make those changes that clearly you don't feel as though Yzerman was capable of doing, or else you probably keep him moving forward. So I'm really confused by this entire situation. The timing of it mostly is what gets me. I'm not quite sure why on July 15th, all of a sudden, we're seeing news out of Detroit that he is no longer the general manager. And the fact that he's going to stay on as an advisory role and help find a successor, and he's going to be acting as GM in the meantime, none of this makes a ton of sense. But we'll get into it a little bit more. Dan Rosen, senior writer for NHL.com, will join us to talk about that. And opening night in the NHL, I think they got it absolutely right. First game of the season, Carolina Hurricanes putting up the banner with the Florida Panthers in town, the Tkachuk brothers taking on the defending champs. Hey, you want to be the best, you got to beat the best. These are the two best teams in the NHL, I believe, the two best teams in the East, and to kick off the NHL schedule with those two squads going mano a mano, I think the NHL got it right. Hey, and the Leafs are in action on night one as well. So we'll get into all of that and the Yzerman situation with Dan Rosen next here on Gameplay.
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0: Welcome back to Gameplay on TSN 1050. Mike DiStefano filling in for Matthew Kaz today. And it's not so often on July 15th that there's big breaking news in the NHL. Usually all that heavy lifting gets done, like late June, early July. But today, woke up, saw some big news out of Detroit. Steve Yzerman stepping down as the general manager of the Detroit Red Wings. He is royalty in Detroit, so this catches a lot of people by surprise, I'm sure, but it's more the timing of it that really makes me curious. To join me to talk about that and the NHL's opening night schedule is Dan Rosen, senior writer for NHL.com. Dan, are you as surprised as I am, more so about the timing of the firing than the firing itself?
1: Well, thanks for having me on. I don't know that, surprised by the timing, to be honest with you. I don't know that there is a right or a wrong time. We could always say, like, you do this in, at the end of April, if you will, and it allows a new GM to work the draft. But the current GM has been working, with the scouts all the way through. So is that good? You do it. You don't want to go through a free agency with this the GM if you think it's going to happen. But, maybe they just had to get through all of that and then determine, where they're going. It's like I said, I just don't know that there's a right or a wrong time for it. I will say this, though. I thought that a change needed to be made in Detroit. Mm-hmm. I think it was a hard change to make, which is why it's very dangerous when you hire franchise icons to run your team or to coach your team, because eventually things are going to run out or it's not going to go well at all, which is the case with the Detroit Red Wings, who never made the playoffs under Steve Yzerman as the general manager. He took over in 2019, and they have not made the playoffs for now 10 consecutive seasons, and it makes it really hard. How do you fire a franchise icon, right? I mean, how does that happen?
0: It's tough.
1: It's a hard thing to do, which is why I think it's a really dangerous thing when you hire franchise icons who are players. And he is royalty in Detroit to a certain part of the fan base, but the next generation of the fan base, the current, there's a new generation of Red Wings fans now who are young, who don't know Steve Yzerman as a player for the Detroit Red Wings. They know him as an executive for the Detroit Red Wings who couldn't get the job done. So he's not royalty to them. He's just part of the history books for them. You know what I mean? I can just go back to, I don't know that there was a right or a wrong time, but I did think a change needed to be made. And so they did it. They did it in a manner where Steve Yzerman can leave in a respectful way and stay a part of the organization as an advisor to Chris Illich. And they're going to look for a new GM. And I guess he's staying on in the meantime until they find that replacement.
0: So who's lead? Do you know who's leading that charge? It almost seems as though Yzerman might be leading that charge to find a successor.
1: Yeah.
0: Him and Illich together, which would be kind of bizarre, no?
1: No, I think it's Illich who's going to be leading that charge. I don't think you can have Steve. How do you have a guy search for his replacement, right? I don't know that that's the case. I guess when Barry Trotz announced in Nashville that he was going to be done. And that was an announcement in February, if I'm correct. And that was mutual.
0: Yeah.
1: And maybe, but I don't know, to be honest with you, if Barry Trotz was a part of the search to get Chris McFarland eventually in there. But that seemed mutual, and Barry Trotz wasn't leaving necessarily for performance reasons, I don't think. Even though Nashville hasn't been great under him, but I don't think he necessarily was leaving for performance reasons at that point. And again, a franchise icon, but in a different way as a coach. I don't know if he was a part of the search there for Chris McFarland, but I can't think that Steve Yzerman is going to be a big part of the search here for his replacement. He may be asked his advice because he's worked as a general manager for years now in the league, and he knows a lot of people. He may be asked for his advice because that's what he is now, as a senior advisor to Chris Illich. And that's what a senior advisor does. He gets asked for his advice, and he advises in whatever way possible. But I got to think this decision comes down to Chris Illich on who the next guy is going to be in that chair.
0: With Dan Rosen, I know you mentioned that.

0: set in stone. That's as solid as it gets. You're not going to get a much more solid, you know, franchise icon, excuse me, superstar than Steve Eiserman and what he did for the Red Wings for over 1,500 games, you know, as a player. You have to separate it. He's not a franchise icon as a general manager. We know that. They never made the playoffs under him. So you have to be able to separate it. And I think in time, all fans in Detroit will be able to now, to once again look at Steve Eiserman for what he has, for what he has been for years for the Detroit Red Wings, which is one of the greatest ambassadors for the team and one of the greatest players in the history of the team. You know, and so just give it some time and that'll happen. But right now it's, the wounds are open. It's raw. It's fresh. This team has not been good and they've collapsed the last two seasons with him as the general manager. And now you got the captain looking to get traded, and the captain is a local boy too, which, you know, probably hurts even more. Also, by the way, part of the collapse the last two seasons. He didn't help them. He, you know, he didn't save them, you know, in Dylan Larkin. So the wounds are fresh right now for all fans in Detroit, but give it some time. And once again, all fans in Detroit will start to, you know, remember and refresh their brains into what Steve Eiserman really means to this franchise. He, I mean, he's a generational superstar on this, in this franchise.
1: You bring up Dylan Larkin and the trade request. Do you think this has any bearing on that situation? Like, do you think there's a possibility with a new, you know, regime that comes in? Could they potentially try to keep Dylan Larkin? Like, does this change anything with that situation at all?
0: I think it does. I think it could change a lot, to be honest with you. There's a new direction. There's going to be a new direction in Detroit now. A new leader, a new person making decisions. With that comes renewed hope, right? You know, it always does in this, you know, in sports, it always comes with renewed hope because everything's fresh. So I got to think that it does change, somewhat, what could eventually happen with Dylan Larkin. You know, to me, it's up to Dylan Larkin. It's not necessarily up to the Red Wings. It's up to Dylan Larkin to come out if it's going to change. And I'm guessing that it could. To come out and say he's rescinding his trade request, that he's going to see it through with the Red Wings, that he wants to see what's going to happen here, that he wants to be a part of it, that he's the captain of the team and he's invested. And if he's able to do all of, if he does that, then that takes that right off the table. But if he doesn't do that, then the new general manager is inheriting that situation and has to figure out what's next and what's best for the Detroit Red Wings. And if Dylan Larkin is still up for being traded, then that's best for the Detroit Red Wings. You got to make that move because you just simply can't have the captain of your team come into training camp with a trade request looming. It just, like, that just can't be. You know, I remember a couple of years ago, the Rangers had that situation. It was different. They were trying to trade Jacob Trouba. He didn't request to be traded. They had asked him to waive his no trade clause, and he came into training camp with that looming. And freely admitted after he was eventually traded to Anaheim that he couldn't lead. He couldn't lead in the way he knew how to lead because he didn't know if he was going to be there or not.
1: Yeah, no, that was a messy situation for sure in Detroit.
0: Oh, yeah.
1: Don't want to go down that path. You don't want to go down that path. That being said, I mean, yeah, I remember, didn't they threaten to put him on waivers or threatened to send him to the minors and basically forced him out of town?
0: It was a bad situation.
1: Don't think you're doing that
0: eventually. It was a bad situation. Trouba used his no trade clause to protect himself from getting traded at the time. It was ugly. He came in, he stayed in, and within the room, he's a respected player, but even he said, how can I lead when everybody else on the team knows that, you know, I could be out of here? Like, you're not part of the, you know, you might not be part of the fabric of this team in 2 months or 3 months. And that was the case. And so he's kind of neutered in that way as a leader. And Larkin, in a different way, if he goes into training camp and this trade request is still looming, I don't see how that's even possible to handle it.
1: Well, it's interesting how the pendulum has swung where, like, that situation, you know, the no trade clause kind of hindered the player, where the team said, okay, well, you've got this no trade clause, but it doesn't matter. We're going to do whatever we can to get you out of here. Where now, a couple of years later, you know, the shoe's on the other foot, where it seems like teams are so hamstrung with these, you know, trade requests and seems like, you know,

0: for at least the league's top players that you don't necessarily want to move on from. They want to go, they're going to go. And it's kind of handcuffing teams, and that's where you find the Larkin situation, where he's giving you three or four options. And, you know, if the trade proposals aren't good enough, like, what are you going to do for Detroit?
1: Well, that is a huge problem, obviously, for the Detroit Red Wings right now, is if Dylan Larkin, and we don't know the situation at this point, because no one has publicly really talked about it. Eiserman was basically just he admitted there was, I think he admitted there was a trade request, but he didn't go any deeper in that. So we'll see what the new general manager has to inherit, you know, what it said, or what Larkin or his agent come out and say. But that's a really hard situation for the team, because if the player's given them three or four different options, yeah, it's just not enough to make a deal that can be beneficial at all to the Detroit Red Wings, because the rest of the league knows that. But the players themselves have these no trade clauses and no movement clauses, and they are finally starting to use them in their favor, which is within their contractual right to do that.
0: Oh, yeah.
1: They don't have to be traded. Like, the team does not have to trade them. They're only requesting it. But once that request comes out and it becomes public, the only real way to walk it back to some semblance of normalcy is what the Blue Jackets did with Zach and with Zach Werenski, what Don Waddell and Zach Werenski did. But even still, there's still something looming there that, you know, you wonder, you still don't know about the ultimate future of Werenski in Columbus. So they're well within their right to do it, but it does create issues for the team more than the player, for sure.
0: With Dan Rosen, last one for you here before we let you go. The league announced its opening night schedules and the home openers around the league today. Panthers versus Hurricanes to kick off the 2026-27 NHL season. Did the league get it right with that matchup?
1: Heck yes, they did.
0: I agree.
1: If you're going to have a game to start off a new season, you get the defending Stanley Cup champions against a rival of theirs, although albeit in a different division, who were the two-time defending Stanley Cup champions before them, who've made the biggest move of the offseason so far, now have the Tkachuk brothers together. Like, there's going to be fireworks at 5 o'clock on opening night. You know, 5 Eastern on opening night. There's going to be fireworks right away. And so absolutely, like, you know, it is perfect. And then you come, you know, for at least in the U.S., at the ESPN triple header, so you can get this just incredible. Every Hurricanes Panthers game this season is going to be must watch, right? And so you start it off right there, and then you get the Bruins and the Rangers, original six clash. A lot of interest in that, obviously. And then you get the Vegas Golden Knights and the Chicago Blackhawks. We'll see about Connor Bedard and that situation and whatnot, but that's in the U.S. And then you get the Leafs, the likely debut of McKenna against the Canadiens, the up and coming Canadiens. And then you've got Babcock and McDavid against Malhotra and the Canucks. I mean, it's a great opening night, but absolutely knocked it out of the park with that first game.
0: Yeah, there's been a lot of opening nights where I'm like, really? Like, you don't have McDavid, or really, you don't have, you know, this player. That's the team you decided to give the defending champs with the banner going up. This year, I think they pretty much hit it out of the park with all of the games. It's going to be an exceptional night of couching on September 29th when the league year begins.
1: Yeah, absolutely. I already told my boss, I'm like, can you send me to Raleigh for that one, please? I'll go. Let's go.
0: I'll take that assignment. Thank you. All right.
1: Yep.
0: Sounds good. Penciling it in. We'll take the flight booked. Ready to go. Dan, really appreciate it as always, pal. We'll chat again soon. Enjoy your summer.
1: Sounds good. Thanks a lot.
0: Absolutely. Dan Rosen, senior writer for NHL.com. Yeah, I mean, we've got five games on opening night of the NHL. You know, ESPN's got their own triple header. It's going to be Florida versus Carolina. Following that is the Rangers and the Bruins, and that leads into Blackhawks and Vegas. And unfortunately, you know, Bedard and the Blackhawks, at the time, these were settled. I'm sure Bedard was pre-Bedard injury, so you expected to have him in there. The only one I will say is maybe you could add Colorado, Vegas. That might be the only one where, you know, you sit there and think, yeah, the NHL probably could have put, you know, the Avalanche in there to see if they can get some revenge on opening night against Vegas, or maybe San Jose to get Celebrini in on opening night. So those are that game's the only one where I kind of think, eh, could have done maybe something different. But then in Canada, you got the doubleheader, Habs, Leafs, Canucks, and the Oilers with McDavid and Babs making his return to the NHL bench. So September 29th is going to be a fun day of hockey for sure. On the other side, a Kawhi Leonard update, sort of. We'll hear from Adam Silver next here on Gameplay.
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23: Someone pour me up a double shot of whiskey. Name on me and Jack Daniels got a history. There's a party downtown near Fifth Street.
0: Gameplay continues on TSN 1050. It's Mike DiStefano filling in for Matthew Cause. We got producer Doogie filling in for producer Owen. Doogie pulling double duty. He'll be on overdrive as well, which is a special start time today, 5 to 7, because we got the Argentina-England game at 3 p.m. here on the station. So this whole Kawhi Leonard thing is intriguing, obviously. The trade's on hold. The NBA still probing into the Kawhi Leonard aspiration Clippers-Ballmer situation. And we finally got to hear from Adam Silver yesterday. So why don't we hear what the point man on the investigation has to say on what's going on here with Kawhi Leonard.
24: I'm hopeful that it will wrap up this summer. So that would continue to be the goal here. And I just want to clarify, you know, so everyone understands, I mean, the league did not pause the trade. The parties to the trade made a decision not to go forward, given that the investigation remained open and any possible impact on Kawhi or his contract was yet to be known. And so they did not, they chose not to live with that uncertainty. But that was well known before the trade was proposed. And there was, I don't think there was any reason for people to believe that the status of Kawhi Leonard would change merely because he was traded. The investigation needs to run its course.
0: So, yeah, I think that that makes sense, that without the completion. I know that there was a big conspiracy theory out there that, you know, the Clippers wanted to trade him because they thought that it would, you know, pretty much eliminate the threat of sanctions of some kind due to this investigation. Obviously, that was not the case. There still is going to be whatever repercussions coming from it. The kind of interesting nugget that has come out over the last couple of days, though, is that there's a second sponsorship deal that has possibly emerged that they're looking into. Like, I wonder if this is maybe like, you know, the smoking gun that we were looking for, that we thought could be out there, the NBA thought could be out there, and a reason why this has not wrapped up and why this trade has been put on pause. Because, you know, it just sounds like, it sounds like the NBA continues to build a case. I don't know, like, where are you at, Doogie? Like, does this latest report of a second investigation or a second possible deal that could have been cap circumventing give you a little bit more pause on this entire situation?
25: Balls, brother, we were talking about it on the show yesterday on Overdrive, and we were mentioning that the nugget of the story that every team has known about this adds another layer for me. Like, the fact that the Toronto Raptors and Bobby Webster knew that this was a possibility just strikes me. Like, that is what scares me if you're a Raptors fan. Like, all indications seem like this is going to clear up at some point, but Adam Silver saying this summer, like, has no clarity on, like, today or tomorrow or next week, like, that should raise some eyebrows, in my opinion.
0: Yeah, it definitely does, because very vague as to when it's going to wrap up. And, like, at what point, like, does there become a point where the Raptors just move on? Like, if you get to, I don't know, if you get to August 29th and we still don't have a finality to this investigation, like, are the Raptors still going to assume that this is all going to clear up and that they're going to have Kawhi Leonard on their team? Like, there's got to be a point where the Raptors move on. Is there not? Like, I this has become very interesting. The fact that this could take longer than expected, you know, really does make it feel like there could be, I don't know, there could be another shoe to drop, a smoking gun here, and this could really blow up at some point. The NBA kind of putting this on hold in a way, and I know he said that the teams did, but it really, you know, there could be a wink, wink, nudge, nudge. Like, you guys might wanna hang on before we do something here. We're still looking into it. And it sounds like this second probe, maybe that's what could end up becoming, you know, the kind of nail in the coffin for Kawhi and the Clippers and this whole in aspiration investigation. I don't know. We'll see. It's all, you know, it's all reports as of now until it finally comes through, but definitely another interesting wrinkle thrown in there with Adam Silver talking about it. All right. On the other side, Christian Jack, TSN soccer analyst, joins us, with Spain moving on yesterday, defeating the favorites in France, and coming up in just about an hour, we've got England-Argentina. So he'll help us tee that one up next here on Gameplay.
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0: Number two underway here on Gameplay, brought to you by FanDuel. Whatever your game, play it your way with the FanDuel Sportsbook. Mike DiStefano filling in for Matthew Cause. In about an hour's time, we'll have England-Argentina on the station. Kickoff expected at 3 p.m. England, slight favorites in this match. To join me to talk about it, preview tonight's matchup, and look back on Spain advancing, it's our TSN soccer analyst, Christian Jack. How's it going, KJ?
5: I'm doing great, Mike. Hopefully you can hear me inside this very loud stadium. But yeah, I'm doing great. Thanks for having me on.
0: Yeah, I mean, it's that's probably the place to be if you're on planet Earth right now, down at the Superdome in Atlanta, Georgia. What's the atmosphere like down there right now?
5: Yeah, it's been a great day so far. Obviously, the Argentinian fans are significantly outnumbering England fans at the moment here. We'll figure out when everyone gets in. But around the streets on about early this morning, you can just see, it was just here 2 years ago for Canada playing Argentina here. There's just an enormous amount of Argentine fans here ahead of this game. And, you know, you mentioned England being slight favourites. You get not on the field, but off the field, there's no doubt there's a massive advantage with Messi's coach.
0: Yeah, I mean, when you look at these two games, it is interesting because they're the favorites and they haven't won in a long time, and England's been known as the team who just finds ways to lose in these big moments. It's kind of the complete opposite with Argentina, who somehow finds ways to win these big games, and they've won a lot of accolades and big games over the last couple of years. How do you see this one playing out?
5: Yeah, I think very much like you that until you can see England do it, you have to believe that if you're ranking the teams right now, Argentina are the favorites. First of all, the holders. Second of all, the way they've continued to come through this World Cup and find ways to win is a remarkable trait and a trait that we all admire in sports. That ability to just dig deep and even when you're not at your best, get over the line. And Argentina continue to do that. Now, you could say they did that in the last World Cup and they went all the way, and they could do that again. You know, I feel like there are diminished talents comparable to last time when we were in Qatar. That being said, they are a team that has been able to show up in the big games when the lights are the brightest and deliver. And England, as you alluded to, have had a history, even just the short-form history, European Championship final, obviously World Cup quarterfinal against France, World Cup semi-final against Croatia, all in the last 8 years, where they haven't been able to get over the line and win that game. Now, we've seen from them this time that, particularly with world-class stars in Jude Bellingham and Harry Kane, that they found ways to dig deep and play through the difficult times and come through the Azteca against Mexico, against Norway in Miami, where they weren't at their best and won. So, are they developing that kind of toughness as well? I guess we'll find out at the end of the night. But as of right now, there's a belief here that Argentina are the team that needs to be.
0: In conversation with Christian Jack, and I would say the Argentina, you know, with Lionel Messi, definitely a lot of pressure, but England's the biggest test that they've had, the biggest threat that they've faced to this point in the tournament. And they're a team that, you know, some would say on borrowed time, a couple of times they've been able to come back from the dead, you know, stave off what could have been early elimination from the tournament. You know, how much bigger of an opponent here? Is this the biggest threat, I guess, that they've played to this point?
5: It's another great point. You know, the criticism in Argentina heading into this World Cup about the lack of real proper opposition in the friendly games building up to this World Cup. in many ways, the almost in a ceremonial World Cup trophy tour by playing in a lot of inferior teams. But it didn't affect them in this World Cup yet because they played teams in their group and in the knockout stages that every time they've been expected to beat. Now, today, you could say they could still probably expect to win this, but they are playing a level of team and a level of players in Bellingham and Kane in particular that they haven't faced. And maybe also a level of pace. England have made some changes to their team, particularly in the four-back places, with Rhys James and Jed Spence coming in. Maybe that's why, because Argentina are not necessarily that transitional team that we see a lot of goals that have come from. They're a team that don't pack the wide areas to play central midfielders. They're a team of moments and world-class players that have delivered so far, and that might be enough again, but it is definitely a different kind of opposition that we've faced so far in World Cup.
0: Just really quickly before I let you go, I want to get your thoughts on yesterday's match. We saw Spain with a 2-0 upset over who was the tournament favorites in the French. What did you make of the way that they performed? And you know, was that Lamine Yamal's best game of the tournament?
5: Well, I thought Spain was terrific. And I've said that. I think it's probably one of the best semi-final performances in the world probably we've seen for many years. They were that good. And for them to just take away any of France's major strengths by doing it collectively goes against the face of what we've seen in this World Cup. This has been a World Cup of individual quality and stars. You know, Mbappe and Messi and Haaland and Bellingham and Kane. And Spain have Yamal. And yes, it was probably his best game. But I was in LA last Friday when they beat Belgium. And he showed signs of coming back from that injury. And he's purring. And you feel like the moments are coming. But this is Rodri's team. You know, he's their best player in the central midfield because he just orchestrates everything that no other team could be able to do from the deep position in that area. So they were formidable, and they will be formidable again on Sunday at the World Cup final, regardless of which team wins here in Atlanta. I think Spain will be likely the favorite for a reason, and they're going to be a tough out, particularly the way that they play together as a unit.
0: Yeah, as of now, FanDuel has them at -150 as the outright winner of the tournament. So regardless of who they're going to be playing, and we'll know in about a couple of hours who that opponent will be, they should be considered the favorites on Sunday. Christian, really appreciate the time, and hey, enjoy the game. It's going to be an unbelievable atmosphere. Are you able to put your bias aside, though, in games like this?
5: Of course. I mean, you have to. I think that I'm not here as a buying ticket. I'm here as a media member, you know, and I'm analyzing the play. And of course, I spent the first 23 years of my life in England, but, you know, it's just an opportunity to watch and the spectacle. This is why you do what you do. This is why people are listening to you today. This is why we're here. It doesn't get much better than the piece of sport. So it's a special day for everybody.
0: You're an absolute pro, KJ. Appreciate the time as always. Enjoy the match. Christian Jack, TSN soccer analyst and Canada One Soccer as well, and fellow Englishman. So, you know, he's putting his bias aside. He's a professional, and he just wants to see a quality match. He does seem to be, you know, I get it. Maybe it's because he is an Englishman. He's not able to put the bias aside because there is the long-standing tradition of England losing the big game. But it sounded, Josh, to me, like KJ maybe thinks that there could be some messy magic. And he basically said, I need to see it to believe it before England, you know, is the team to win it today.
1: Well, bias aside for every English fan that's probably entering this game saying, That's the mantra. Like, that's the mentality that they have to have. Like, it's been years of suffering, years of being so close. Mike, you know it well with your Italian heritage, like in the Euro. Like, there was moments like that come back. It's like, it's ghosts. That's all it is. It's like ghosts of the pitch. So.
0: Demons in their head, demons in their
1: man.
0: Bed.
1: That's it.
0: To bring a Toronto.
1: But
0: Maple
1: this year feels very different,
0: that.
1: Mikey. It really feels like it's a wild team. Like, it's been ups and downs, but Harry Kane, Jude Bellingham, Thomas Tuchel coaching the team. Like, there's the pillars to success on this roster.
0: Yeah, it feels like, you know, it does feel like they've kind of gotten over a couple of hurdles that in the past had plagued them. They've made it to the Final Four. We'll see. Obviously, taking on Argentina, taking on Lionel Messi, trying to stop him from winning back-to-back World Cup is a big feat. But it's one that they seem to be prepared for. I mean, we got to play the games. It's why we play the games, right? They're favored, but there is, you know, that underlying concern. What if England bleeps the bed again? So that game coming up at 3 p.m. Again, you can listen to it on TSN 1050 and watch it across the TSN network. Still to come, Rob Wong. We'll get into last night's MLB All-Star game. We'll get into the second half for the Toronto Blue Jays. But coming up next, it is This or That with producer Doogie. 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
28: There you go again. Always taking someone else's side. Flanders, the water department, God.
0: All right, it is Wednesday here on Gameplay, which means it is time for This or That. Producer Doogie, what's today's
29: name? Wow, this is a throwback. If there's any throwback Gameplay fans that remember when Maddie and I used to do this a while ago, it's passed
0: way
29: the torch to, yeah, it's been a couple years since then.
0: Way back Wednesday for us.
29: Exactly, way back Wednesday. Going to Throwback Thursday tomorrow, love it. Okay, all's brother. ESPYs tonight. What an award show. We love the ESPYs.
0: Oh.
29: Some great categories. Do you? I do.
0: I can't say it's appointment television
29: for
0: me these days. I can assure you that, but
29: there's always some good moments. Come on.
0: Yeah. Who's doing the opening monologue?
29: I'll have to get back to you on that one.
0: That's usually all I care about. The opening monologue. Usually, I remember Peyton Manning did it. It was absolutely hilarious. Seen it once. It was funny. Drake did it, was fun. The opening monologue, I tune in for that, and then the awards, is what it is. But we got our own little awards.
29: Yeah,
0: we got a little 1050s action.
29: Little 1050s throwback. Wow.
0: Right.
29: Okay, let's kick it off. Let's get right to it. Covering the year of sports, so the whole grand calendar, Al's brother, and we've seen some phenomenal moments with these two players. So which of these athletes have just had the better year? Shohei Ohtani or Jalen Brunson, both champions in the calendar year, Al's brother.
0: Yeah, both champions, but only one is an MVP, right? So you gotta go with Shohei Ohtani. Like, look, Jalen Brunson, what he was able to do, bringing the Knicks to a championship, it was an unbelievable story. But like, Shohei Ohtani, just what he's been able to do as a two-way player, not only wins unanimously, winning MVP in the National League last year, and then going on winning a postseason, he didn't end up winning MVP of the World Series, but still won a World Series ring, got the individual accolade as well. I think you gotta go with Shohei Ohtani.
29: Well, I'll go on the way opposite of you, man. New York Knicks,
0: really?
29: Champs over 50 years, and the run that Jalen Brunson put on in the final was peak. So I'm going just on the narrative base, Al's brother, Jalen Brunson. And it's Marcelo Hernandez, SNL host, doing the ESPYs opening monologue tonight. He is the sole official host, Marcelo Hernandez. Still not convinced, eh? Jeez.
0: You know what? A controversial take. I don't find him that funny.
29: Wow.
0: We'll see.
29: It's pretty good. We'll see a bunch of people on there tonight. Best breakthrough performance, Al's brother. We've seen two of these athletes absolutely go off throughout the year, and they're putting a stake on the sports world in their collective leagues. Macklin Celebrini or Victor Wembanyama. Who was the best breakthrough professional athlete this year? Tough one.
0: That is a tough one. Oh my goodness. This one's actually really difficult. When you said Macklin, I'm thinking to myself, I'm like, well, that's it. And then you brought in Victor Wembanyama, who went to an NBA Finals. Like, that's the thing. Are we talking individual accolades, or is the fact that
29: Wemby
0: dragged his team to an NBA Finals? Like, that was it. So impressive. They beat the defending champions, the Oklahoma City Thunder as well. And he was obviously the main reason for why that happened. So
29: yeah.
0: I guess for that reason, when you couple it with the team success, which he was the head of the snake for, it's not as though, you know, the Spurs are a super team. Like, he led the way. I guess I got to go with Wembanyama. Like, just had more success. Like, well, you know, he gets defensive player of the year. You know, he brings his team all the way to the NBA Finals. You know, he just looks like he is going to be a terror on the league for the next 15 plus years in the NBA. As good as this season as Macklin Celebrini had, I think I gotta go with Wemby.
29: Yeah. You can make the case for both. Macklin Celebrini, now the cover athlete. Yeah. He was the captain with Canada at the Worlds.
0: Yeah.
29: Both of these guys are gonna be in the MVP chases.
0: You know, if Celebrini would have won the Olympics, like if Canada would have won gold, I think that Celebrini maybe would have had a little bit more of a argument, just because that would have been some team success, some hardware won. But at the end of the day, I think Wemby with the amount of team success, that kind of tips the scales for me.
29: Okay, two more here. It's July. We can always talk about the NHL. The most electric NHL season, in your opinion, was it Connor McDavid, 97, or Nikita Kucherov, heart winner?
0: I'm going with Kucherov. I think Kucherov had a more electric season. Like, he ended up winning. Wait, he won MVP. Did he also end up winning? I think McDavid won the Ted Lindsay, but he wins MVP. But what to me was most electric is if you look at the back half of the season, this guy won like 8 straight games with 4 or more points. Like, he went on a run that was legitimately unheard of. Like, it was just, the word electric comes to mind. So I guess when we talk about most electric NHL season, like Nikita Kucherov, what he was able to do, the production that he had with Tampa Bay throughout the back half of the season, you know, they had so many injuries to that team, and he really kind of kept chugging along and brought that team almost to a division title. I gotta go with Cooch over McDavid.
29: I am in total agreement with you. You can't deny the season that Tampa had. Vasilevsky's year, John Cooper's year, but Nikita Kucherov was the engine. All right, Els, brother, before we wrap up, two names that this very city knows very particularly. Okay. Mitch Marner, OG Anunoby. Which former foe had more of an impact in the final?
0: I mean, this, like, there's only one answer.
29: Is there, though?
0: Okay, pitch me on Marner, because my answer is OG Anunoby, but pitch me on Marner.
29: That is fair. You stumped me there, but I think...
0: You know what I mean? Like OG, first of all, OG Anunoby with the tip-in,
29: like, fair.
0: Won them the finals, basically. You know, like, that they won Game 4, they went on to win Game 5, but, like, that, the 29-point comeback at Madison Square Garden, like, that's one of the greatest moments in NBA history.
29: Ever.
0: What OG Anunoby did to win it. So we talk about who had more of an impact. I mean, Anunoby to finish off that comeback, and then they end up winning the championship. Like, that gave them all the momentum going into Game 5. That, to me, just that play alone, almost had more impact on the final than Mitch Marner, who, okay, he had that hat trick performance. But outside of that, like, I didn't do a whole lot.
29: Okay.
0: Like, once it got to a point where Carolina looked like they were going to run away with it, they did. And Marner, not saying that he faded similarly to the way he did when he was in Toronto, but certainly the late stages of that series, he didn't litter the score sheet like he did earlier in the playoffs when it didn't matter as much. So, OG Anunoby, he stepped up when they needed him to for the Knicks. Marner, not so much for Vegas. So, I think by a landslide, OG Anunoby, wins that award. And that'll do it.
29: The 1050s, we're back.
0: The 1050s, there we go. OG Anunoby wins himself a ring. He wins a 1050s. it's a good day to be OG Anunoby. And Mitch Marner continues to be a finalist, continues to be a perennial loser. Anyways, on the other side, we'll get into what's going on with the Blue Jays, speaking of losers, heading into the second half of the baseball season, and look back on last night's MLB All-Star Game. Midsummer Classic with a question mark? We'll get into it with Rob Wong next here on Gameplay.
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0: Gameplay continues on TSN 1050. Mike DiStefano filling in for Matthew Cause. The MLB All-Star break has now come and gone with the American League winning the All-Star game last night 4-0. Pitched a complete game shutout using, I think they used every pitcher if I'm not mistaken, ended up blanking the National League. Just three hits from the entire National League roster. It wasn't much of a classic, per se. To join me to talk about that and look ahead to the second half of the Blue Jays season, it is my good pal, Rob Wong. Rob, how's it going?
19: Mike, how's it going? I'm glad to be here today to talk about some baseball. It's kind of weird. Luckily, we had the World Cup to at least hold us over for a few days before baseball and the Blue Jays get back going here. But, yeah, it's going to be an interesting second half, to say the least.
0: Yeah. Usually this is like the worst week in sports because you've got just baseball goes on hiatus. Like today specifically is usually the worst, right? Coming off the All-Star break where there's no baseball and then there's usually nothing going on. It's before the Open Championship start. Usually today stinks, but like you said, World Cup year. So you do got a big time semifinal, which is going to be starting up in about 30 minutes right here on TSN 1050. Before we get to the Blue Jays, though, Rob, let's go back to last night's ball game. I was having a conversation with producer Doogie earlier in the show. 4-0, the American League wins it. They shut out the National League, the NL, with just three hits on the day. 15 times they struck out in the game. There's 27 strikeouts combined. What did you make of last night's game as a whole?
19: Yeah, it was a bit of a snore fest, to say the least. I think for a lot of that game, it was cool, obviously, to see the Blue Jays take part. Dylan Cease getting the start and looked really good. Ernie Clement didn't have a hit, but made a really nice play up the middle, throwing out Andy Páez, and then Louis Varland got some work as well. So that was just a cool moment for the Blue Jays and John Schneider and his staff to be a part of it. But I don't know if it's the same for you, Mike. As I get older, the All-Star games, not only just in baseball, but in all the leagues, they just are not the same as they were when we were kids. And I don't know if that's a big factor in it. When we were younger, you know, you're obviously idolizing a lot of these athletes and you're super into the All-Star game and you want to see all the stars. You know, for baseball specifically, interleague wasn't really a thing for a long time. It's been around for so long now that you get to see these matchups every week. Like, I don't have to know or have to wait every Midsummer Classic to find out what it's like for Christopher Sanchez to face off against Ben Rice, or, you know, you pick the matchup that you want, or Dylan Cease against Juan Soto. We saw it a couple of weeks ago, so it's kind of lost that luster as far as the stars go with the actual game itself. But I did think the Home Run Derby was nice. I was skeptical of the format as well and how things would go. I think it actually makes sense now, because before it was really about stamina and endurance and which guy could last longer hitting out as many home runs as they could with the clock. But now everybody's dialed it back, where you have to be more selective with your swings and guys aren't hitting 20 home runs. The maximum you can hit almost pretty much is 20 home runs. It'd be even difficult to do that. But I like that everybody is sort of bunched a lot closer now, and there is more drama when it comes to the Home Run Derby if they decide to keep this format. So at the very least, they've got that seemingly figured out. I would also love to see them add in sort of like a target competition where guys are trying to hit it to certain parts of the ballpark. I think that could add some intrigue. I don't think we're ever going to get a skills competition because I think you're probably, you know, really risking injury with some of the things that you might be doing out there. But I think, you know, the All-Star game, like I said, it's not what it used to be, but there's still some parts that are intriguing and still enjoyable.
0: Yeah, it used to mean something too, right? Like where the winner of the game got home field advantage for the World Series, and it felt like players played their hearts out for the All-Star game, and it was just incredible to watch. And now you got guys deciding, I'm just not going to go. It also just lacks star power, like no Tommy, Vladdy, Mazarowski, like it just lacked some of the stars of the game right now too, so that probably didn't help. But I do want to go back to the strikeout thing, because I did find that at least kind of a fascinating footnote from the game, the fact that we had 27 strikeouts, which was a All-Star game record last night. Like, what does that say about the state of the game where like the best arms in baseball are just overpowering the bats?
19: Yeah, I found that interesting too last night, and part of me did wonder how much of it was hitters just, you know, wanting to have a moment, specifically the National League, because they were trailing, you know, they're trying to score runs and they're trying to produce some offense, so maybe they were taking more chances than they would in a normal game scenario, so I wonder if maybe that

0: just with the amount of strikeouts that there are in Major League Baseball. If it's your team that you're cheering on and your pitchers, you love it. Nobody wants to see balls put in play, of course, if you're cheering for a team. But just as a neutral observer, wanting to see balls put in play and wanting to see some action, it can be pretty difficult at times. And at the All-Star game especially, if there's ever a time you want to see offense, it's that night.
1: 100%. We all want to see the 8-7-13-8 game. And just didn't see it last night. 4-0 the American League beats on the National League. What's your confidence level with the Toronto Blue Jays heading into the back half of the season here? They're 6 games under .500, but only 2.5 games back of a playoff spot, so still very much in it. But what's your confidence level that the team can get it back on the rails and have a strong finish?
0: Yeah, I'd be lying to you if I said it was high. Just looking at the way that they have played throughout the season so far in these first 96 games, it's been a tough watch at times. And I know injuries have played a factor, underperformance has played a factor, and on that front you would think there's going to be some positive regression on that front, whether it's Vladimir Guerrero Jr. or George Springer, Dalton Varsho, and Alejandro Kirk. But the reality is, it's these next 13 games before the trade deadline that I think is really going to be the make or break for this Blue Jays team. It's not going to be easy. They got the White Sox and they got the Rays. The Red Sox have won 9 in a row, and you've got Washington coming up as well, and those guys can really swing it and have one of the best offenses in all of Major League Baseball. And the Cardinals, not a great team by any means, but they're not half bad. So it's going to be a tough stretch here coming out of the break, and it's going to dictate what the Blue Jays do at the trade deadline. If they go 6-7, is that enough for this front office to say, let's, you know, make some additions here and then try to go for it? Or do they have to go, say, 8-5 or 9-4? That's really going to be, I think, the story of this stretch coming out of the break, is how well do the Blue Jays play and can they force management to bring in some reinforcements? I was saying this, I think, back in May when the Blue Jays really started to fall out of this and the Yankees and Rays were running away with the division. I was like, man, this is not like last year. Everybody's pointing back to last year and how far the Blue Jays came back from the division lead to overtake the Yankees and to win it. And I said, well, they only had to chase down one team at that point. It was New York. Now they're in a spot where they've got to chase down 5 teams. They got to be better than 5 teams to get into the final wild card spot. So it's going to be a tough hill to climb. And if they lose a bunch of these games here to start, I would say it's pretty much over, because the amount of teams that you got to climb over, how mediocre everybody's been, everybody's trading wins and losses. It's going to be a challenge, so buckle up, because these next 2 weeks could define the season.
1: And here's the rotation, the reported rotation, coming out of the All-Star break. Sounds like Spencer Miles, who's been a nice story, is going to start, whether that's, you know, a full start, a bulk start, whatever that turns out to be. Sounds like he's going to be getting the ball game one on Friday against the White Sox, followed by Shane Bieber, Treya Savage, Dylan Cease, and then Kevin Gausman. I mean, other than Cease, like, there's not a lot of pitching there that has given you any, you know, reliability over these last few weeks. What came into the season as a position of strength at this point, I don't know what to expect from these guys coming out of the break.
0: Yeah, I don't either. And you're in a position right now where, you know, you mentioned Spencer Miles, who's projected to get the start on Friday. I think you know what you're going to get out of him. You're going to get between 3 to 4 innings. Maybe he gives up a run or two, but he's going to be solid. But he's unfortunately not stretched out enough to go any further than that. And after that, it's Shane Bieber, and he's been a mixed bag. It was a little bit better his last time out. Treya Savage can't find the strike zone for whatever reason, and that's concerning. And you talked about Dylan Cease, the one guy. Kevin Gausman, I think he's been a little bit banged up, maybe just fatigue from the amount of pitching that he's had to do over the last few seasons as a Blue Jay, including the postseason last year. Maybe a break gives him a bit of a reset as well, but you're really in a spot where you feel really, really good about one guy in Dylan Cease, and then everybody else you're not really sure. And it's kind of surprising, because I would say for the first couple of months of the season, the Blue Jays definitely got a lot of good performances from the rotation. Heck, remember when Patrick Corbin was going out there and pitching well and giving the Jays some innings, and now he's just in the bullpen and completely off the radar. So it kind of gets back to what we

0: seen from this team as a whole. Just inconsistent, whether it's the pitching, the offense, you just really never know what you're going to get on a night-to-night basis. And that's why you asked me earlier how confident and how optimistic I feel about this team. And it's hard to feel optimistic because there's just so much uncertainty. I don't think anyone would pin their lives on anything happening at this point, good or bad, with this team, because you just really don't know.
1: We'll stick with the optimism theme. Vladimir Guerrero Jr., it's been a tough year for him, obviously, but did smack a couple of home runs right before the All-Star break. Is that a sign of things to come? Do you think Vladdy can get things going here to try and salvage the back half of the season?
0: You would hope so. I think there were definitely signs over the last couple of games that maybe he was turning things around. It still wasn't great from at bat to at bat. I think when we see Vladdy at his best, or at least when he's going well, he is taking a lot more pitches. He's not chasing as much. He's making really strong contact. Maybe they're not base hits and maybe they're not home runs, but he's at least stinging the ball with authority. And we just haven't seen enough of that this season. And who knows how hurt he has been. A lot of talk about his back, of course. And he played a lot of baseball last year, played at the World Baseball Classic, so he hasn't had a ton of time to rest. He's been out there pretty much every game this season, except for a few where he's had to take time off to rest that back. But I think it's going to be interesting to see how he comes out of the All-Star break. If he still looks like the guy that we saw over these last 2.5 months, well, I think the Blue Jays might be dead in the water, because he really needs to get back to being not even just the postseason type of hitter, but just the guy that we have seen for the majority of his career, where he's above an 800 OPS and he's chipping in with the occasional homer, but getting on base and hitting the ball hard. We just have not seen that enough. Dalton Varsho, Alejandro Kirk, George Springer, those guys need to up their level as well. But if this is what they're going to be getting out of Vladdy and he's going to be batting third, then they're going to be in a lot of trouble.
1: So would you say, from a baseball card perspective, is he a buy or a sell right now? Is he a good buy low option?
0: Well, I was going to say, I think he might be a buy low option, because it does seem like his card prices have been dropping recently, Mike. I think with the way it's coming off the absolute highs of what he was doing in the postseason, and I think it started to dip here recently. So I would say, yeah, Vladdy is definitely a buy low if his cards have fallen off, which I think they have when guys tend to have the seasons that he is having. But I did want to flip it on you. I know we're talking about the Blue Jays, but we of course know that the Maple Leafs are getting ready to start their season in a couple of months. Gavin McKenna, I need to know your thoughts. Gavin McKenna, when the young guns come out, when the future watches come out, what kind of prices are we looking at on release day?
1: They're going to be expensive. They are going to be expensive. It wouldn't shock me if we see the young guns in like the 400 to 500 range for Gavin McKenna, depending on how I guess it works out, because those are going to come out till later on in the season. But I think you'll see some expensive pricing, probably over, I'm going to guess he'd be over a grand for his young, for his Future Watch auto as well. So I think Gavin McKenna card pricing, it's going to be quite expensive. So if you want to get into that market, and you might want to start saving up now, because it's long gone are the days where you can get cards for cheap. It's 2026. This market is on. I saw something the other day, I think it was on Card Ladder, that in the month of June, nearly $1 billion of sales were reported on Card Ladder, and that's just using like online platforms, which means there's millions and millions and millions of additional dollars that have not been reported online that have also been obviously gone through transactions. So yeah, it's a fun little hobby that we're in, isn't it, Rob?
0: Oh man, it's definitely not the way it used to be. I'm sure there's a lot of people listening to this and that are partaking in the hobby as well. They know exactly what we're talking about. And I thought we would never see anything beyond the highs of the COVID highs and just how crazy that market was.
1: It's all right back. Just in a different way.
0: It's all right back, and even more, I would say, in a lot of ways, with some of the sales that we see. Not even like every month, like every week, there is a new high for certain cards. And it's scary how high these prices are getting. Now, a lot of it is in the waters that you and I do not swim in, but even for the minnows like us that just like to delve into the hobby a little bit, it's starting to price out a lot of people, which is unfortunate. So hopefully the companies start to dial it back a little bit and rein it in for the everyday collector. But, man, some of these sales are getting pretty wild.
1: Rob, we'll have to get you on for a full sport card talk segment at some point throughout
0: yes,
1: the summer. So I'll pencil you in next time I'm on. We'll have to have that conversation. But appreciate you joining the show, pal. We'll chat again soon.
0: Absolutely. Thanks for having me.
1: All right. Rob Wong, Blue Jays analyst and avid sports card collector along with myself. Yeah, Rob and I, we usually run into each other every year at the Sport Card Expo here in Toronto, and we'll send each other, you know, some cool PC pickups that we have from time to time. So good to chat with Rob, and we got a little sports card talk in there. I knew we had to jam it in there.
2: You just had to, eh?
1: You just had to do it, you know? We just had to do it. But it's insane. Like, I got to tell you, you're not a big sport car guy. I know you aren't, Doogie.
2: Yeah.
1: But the industry is just, it's exploding. And like I said the other day, over $1 billion spent on sports cards in the month of June just reported.
2: Man.
1: And there's millions, maybe even billions of, like, unreported transactions that have gone down. The market cap on this stuff is... It's unbelievable. It is outpacing the, you know, S&P 500, I think at like a 3.5% rate or something like that. It's quite something.
2: Al's brother, I heard a little birdie told me you bought the $12 million Michael Jordan dual card.
1: Ooh, the Jordan Kobe dual?
2: Dual.
1: Yes, yes.
2: The logo man autograph.
1: Yeah, me and the millions of dollars that I've been sitting on from all that cash that I'm getting from TSN. Ah, yes, yes, that's, you caught me. I do own
2: gotcha.
1: That card. No, it was Kevin O'Leary bought that, didn't he? I think O'Leary ended up with that card. He's been getting big into the hobby as well, talking it up as, like, you know, investments for himself. Next time I'm on, gonna have to have a little bit of a sports card chat, because it's becoming more and more popular again. It's not just the nerds of the 90s that are collecting sports cards. You know, there's a lot of people and some heavy hitters in the hobby these days as well. We gotta fly though. Sound of the day coming up next.
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12: This ain't pop. 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The Black Crows, Whiskey Myers, Blue Soaked Guitars, Outlaw Swagger. 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
5: That's a cool G, Daddy-O. 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
7: 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Here's a Spanish goal call from the second goal of the match.
8: Apertura a la banda derecha tocando para Pedro Porro. El control del partido es enorme de la selección. Mira Dani Olmo. El balón para Pedro Porro. Pedro Porro. ¡Gol!

0: winner to send Spain to the FIFA final. Who will they face in the final on Sunday? Well, we'll find out in a couple hours. Coming up next, we got England versus Argentina. Winner moves on to the final. I got Argentina as the winner. 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
4: And, of course, all of

0: Anderson, referee, not indicating that he's going to blow yet. And then trying to pass it forward. There could be in real trouble here, except that Messi has the bigger picture in mind. Didn't go out. Turning back to Martinez and steers it forward towards his namesake Lautaro, who has the winning goal to his name. Open when the final whistle goes, with it still being 2-1, it's up towards Burn.
1: What a header that is.
0: Enzo Fernandez. Argentina say blow the final whistle. The referee hasn't done it. We play on in Atlanta. It's back with Pickford. One last long ball. Doesn't get any more dramatic than this. World Cup semi-final. Dan Burn coming in for it. Martinez hasn't got it. He's got a free kick. And that's all that Argentina need.
1: Everybody off the Argentina bench, everybody waving their hands in the air.
0: Scaloni trying to make sure nothing untoward happens. Dugout behaviour under scrutiny like everything else. There he is, the man who rose and planted in a header. Yet another Messi assist. To the 12th added minute, and Argentina, the world champions, are going to the 2026 final. Messi inspired the comeback. England scored first, as they did in 2018 when they lost to Croatia 2-1. Enzo Fernandez equalised here. A lovely England goal from Anthony Gordon. But Enzo Fernandez hammered in the equaliser. And as we moved into a long period of added time, Lautaro Martinez had the magic moment that mattered. And England falls short. Again, they'll play again for the bronze medal. But Argentina will play Spain in New York, New Jersey on Sunday. And the great man has another great game in prospect. Andy Townsend.
1: What a game.
2: Lionel Messi and Argentina, the defending champions, finding the way to get the job done once again.
3: Absolutely phenomenal stuff. You got to give them all the credit in the world. I mean, even for them, their heroics has sort of got them confused, Kev. You know, they can't believe how they can summon up such strength at the hardest times, and another game that was going away from them. But they are so tough and resilient. And then when they smell blood, there's probably nobody in the world that can attack a team like them. And of course, when you've got a genius like that in your ranks, then anything is possible at all times.
4: Yeah, it is. It is. You're right, Stevie. And you only need to look back. They conceded such a poor goal in that second half. And any other side would get downhearted, and it's almost, that's it, game over. But they didn't do that. They continued to push, they continued to play forward, run forward, as we would always say, continuously pressed and pressed. And it was down to the class of Messi, how they've opened up the game. England maybe sat back a little bit too deep, but the character on this squad of players is phenomenal, and they've been there, they've proved it in the past, and we've spoken about this unprecedented run of back-to-back Copas, going for back-to-back World Cups. It's a phenomenal run they've been on, and the way that they play, you can't rule out them doing it again.
5: Oh, and they're so...
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1: Hey, it's Brian Hayes. The other day I noticed a leak in my roof and a panic set in. Then I remembered Jiffy handles bigger jobs too. 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
14: Yes, she's a 360 all the way around. Yeah, that's how she rolls.
15: Overdrive on a Wednesday. Now we know the final is set. Spain against Argentina Sunday afternoon. Argentina prevailing just seconds ago, 2-1 over England. Welcome aboard, Jim Taddy, Dave Festchuk from the Toronto Star at 5:25. We will have Helene St. James from the Detroit Free Press, Steve Eisenman out as GM with Detroit. After that, Atiba Hutchinson, soccer at 6:05. After that, John Cook, Golf Channel analyst and former PGA Tour player. The Open is tomorrow. But let's go to that soccer game. That was a lot of pressure at the key moment for Argentina. Full value.
16: Full value for Argentina. And, man, you know, when you are in the debate for the greatest of all time at age 39 and your name is Lionel Messi, you know, you talk about pressure. There's a lot of pressure to deliver. This guy, how good was he today? Like what a pleasure it is to watch an absolute genius at work, because he sets up both those goals. Argentina down 1-0, the comeback kings as they've been, and they score two goals in 7 minutes, and they're both set up by the great number 10. I mean, this is just incredible stuff. Like, there's the first one there. Unbelievable. A great strike by Enzo Fernandez there from deep, perfectly placed with a lot of power. And England was reeling, Jim. Like,
15: yeah.
16: You wonder about the tactics. You and I aren't soccer tactics experts, but we'll have Atiba Hutchinson on to talk to him about that, because it felt like as soon as England scored, they went into this park the bus shell, and they got shelled by the Argentinian pressure.
15: Yeah, I mean, really, you know, those goals are, what, 7 minutes apart. But if you're watching, as we did, there was little movement from England. It was all down, the hockey term, down low.
16: Yeah.
15: They didn't seem to have any legs. I really liked what they did in the first half. I thought it was a really clean first half, and they took care of business. But it just seems to be maybe more so in this tournament. And again, Atiba could help us with that. There seems to be a lot of comebacks.
16: Well, for Argentina, look at the way they've gone through this knockout round, right? They're down 2-0 to Egypt, and it looked pretty bleak, didn't it?
15: Yeah.
16: And they win that one. Down 1-0 to Swiss, and they win that one. And here they are, down 1-0 to England. England scores in the 55th minute. Anthony Gordon, with a great strike from, or great, I guess a great, deflection in tight from a great ball from Morgan Rogers. And it looked like, oh boy, you could hear the English fans. It's coming home.
15: Yeah.
16: It's coming home for the first time since 1966. Heck, these guys haven't been to a World Cup final since 1966. Have England, and it looked like they were en route to be playing Spain.
15: There's the setup you were talking about.
16: Yeah, look at that. Like, and that was the one, you know, Lautaro Martinez puts that one in, but there were so many great balls. Like, Messi's just like putting these balls onto the heads of his teammates the entire second half. It was just an onslaught of pressure.
15: He really directed everything. And you know, you've seen, and I have, I mean, when you're talking about a guy who's at the top of his class, who is in the greatest of all time, when you watch him play, it's like he's above everybody.
16: Yeah.
15: He knows where everybody's going, the Gretzky thing, knows where to be and how to set up his teammates. I mean, he's just above that game, isn't he?
16: Well, it's an interesting parallel you mentioned Gretzky, because it feels a bit like, and I don't, like, I'm sure there'll be a ton of discussion about the way England went down here, right? Because they kind of have that to, in a hockey parallel, they're very Leaf-esque, right?
15: Their last 1966.
16: Win, yeah, their last yeah. win of the thing they really want to win was 66. The Leafs 67. Neither one's been to the final since. And this one feels a bit like the one in 93 when the Leafs came within one win of the final, the famous Gary Fraser call, but they got Gretzky in game seven, right? Yes. A Gretzky hat trick in game seven.
15: Yeah.
16: Here you can make the case, and I'm sure the English will say we blew it, or Thomas Tuchel, our German coach, blew it with the tactics, but the other narrative is, you got Messied.
15: Well, that's right. Yeah. I mean, you can't take anything away from Argentina. Nobody asked the English side to sit there deep in their own.
16: Maybe their coach did.
15: Well, he could have. Yeah. He could have. Yeah. But they had no legs, and they had no way to relieve the pressure.
16: Didn't feel like it, eh? Felt like it was just.
15: Well, I think you said it. It seemed inevitable.
16: Yeah. It just kept coming. I mean, they hit, you know, McAllister hit a couple of posts. It wasn't like it was just these two, you know, bolts from the blue strikes. It was just the building of pressure. You know, I thought the English goalkeeper played really well. Pickford played great. He made some really good saves. Couldn't blame it on the goalkeeper.
15: No, look, seconds before that second goal goes in, they ring one off the post.
16: Yeah.
15: Great shot.
16: Incredible. Yeah, it was just, I'm looking forward to reading the English press on this game. They usually are quite an entertaining read when England wins, and slightly even more entertaining when they go down in such dramatic fashion.
15: So, Argentina against Spain on Sunday at 3 from New Jersey. And, Doogie, do we have that tweet from a long time ago where somebody did the Nostradamus thing with the prediction? There it is. This was put out in what? 2021. Somebody with the Back to the Future take on things. And I'm not saying this is going to happen, but it could.
16: Very well could. I mean, you know, Doogie, if Doogie wants to make back some of the money he lost on England, he could He can lay a wager on Spain.
5: He was distraught.
8: It's a tough day. Tough day for English fans.
16: Duke had a futures bet.
8: Sure did. FanDuel had my money, and unfortunately, they took it from me.
16: It looked pretty good.
8: The bet was looking solid until 8 minutes left in the game. Then that's how it turned.
16: Well, let me ask you a question. One more question for Doogie. Doogie, did Harry Kane play today?
5: Oh, hi.
8: Where was he, Dave? Honestly, like where was he? Like he's had a pretty
16: and he's your
8: good
16: guy.
8: Tournament.
16: He's your
8: he
16: guy.
8: He is my guy. And Jude Bellingham too. Like not much of him throughout this game. Like the whole tournament he's been amazing, but the stars didn't show up again. It's like 2018 all over again. We were having that show, the topic in our pre-show meeting, and it's the second time they've done this in the last two World Cups, last three World Cups.
16: Yeah, England, to point that one out, Doogie, you dug that stat up.
8: Yeah.
16: Only one nation, funny enough, has ever lost two World Cup semifinals after leading both those semifinals. And, of course, England did that today, and they did it back in 2018 when they were up 1-0 to Croatia and did not come out on the other side.
5: History.
8: Tough.
5: Yeah. Well, it's leaf-like, isn't it?
16: It does feel a little leafy. It does feel a little leafy.
5: Yeah. Well, hopefully that's behind us on that front. By the way, the NHL has the schedule released tomorrow, but today they released all the opening games, and the Leafs will open September 29th in Toronto against Montreal.
16: Just for a change.
5: Yeah. Well, but September 29th.
16: No, I know. The team's early.
5: 84 games this year. So
16: 84.
5: Yeah, just let me pay respects to everybody else. Ottawa opens October 8th at home to Philadelphia. Montreal October 3rd at home to Pittsburgh. Winnipeg October 7th at home to Boston. Calgary gets Seattle on October 1st. Edmonton gets Vancouver September 29th. And Vancouver gets Edmonton October 1st. So those are the Canadian openers for a new season.
16: Interesting little, if you're into, you know, signs of what is to come or could be to come, the Leafs tweeted out their home opener with a little graphic, I don't know if it was AI generated or what it was, but they had 10 players pictured in the little poster thing they tweeted out for the season opener. One of those players, Jim, Morgan Rielly.
5: Oh, well, I guess it's done. He's not going anywhere.
16: Well, hasn't gone anywhere yet.
5: Unless he goes to Montreal, that wouldn't happen.
16: Well, yeah, I mean, who knows? I remember last year it was kind of funny that the big poster they put up or the big banner they put up in Union Station for the season, a lot of players on it. Morgan Rielly wasn't one of them, even though he's the longest serving Leaf and, you know, longtime number one defenseman. This year, you know, who knows what this means? Probably means nothing, but interesting anyways.
5: There it is. There's the picture. So the day started with a weird, I guess, maybe caught everybody off guard announcement out of Detroit where the headline was changing the leadership, and you may have thought, well, they're just taking the C off Dylan Larkin. No, they're taking the C off Steve Yzerman, and so he has stepped aside because we don't know whose decision that was, and Helene St. James may be able to help us with that in a couple of minutes, but he's no longer the general manager, and now the search goes on. The Larkin stuff sort of sits there, and I don't know exactly which way they're going to go here, but it will be intriguing.
16: Well, look, I mean, of all the things that I would have never predicted, Jim, back in 2019 when Steve Yzerman got this job, I would have never predicted it going this poorly. Like think about who this guy was. This was a guy, he was Canada's GM for gold medals in 2010 and 2014.
5: Yep.
16: He was the GM of the Tampa Bay Lightning, built the team that ended up winning a couple of cups, although he was not there when they finally got it over the finish line.
5: He set the table.
16: Set the table for Julien Brisebois and that team for the bulk of the roster that won those cups. And yet he goes into Detroit where he's the prodigal son. And since he arrived there, Jim, look at the numbers. Like it's not like they were just so-so, right?
5: No.
16: They have the longest. Goes back to 2015, 16, 10 years. The longest playoff series drought in the NHL going back to 2013. Some of that's not his fault, but this is his fault. Since 2019, since he came on board, they are 29th in points percentage, 29th in goals for per game, 29th in goals against per game. That's pretty bad.
5: It is. It is. And factor in, certainly the last three were noticeable, but the last four springs, that team has gone.
16: Yeah, just when it looked like it might be promising.
5: And really badly, not just a skid, although the one year they lost on a technicality because Washington got an empty net goal in Philadelphia. But, you know, still, that their record, when it counted over the last 4 years, was not good at all. And that's on literally all the players and everybody. I mean, even their best players weren't very good at that point.
16: And the guy who many consider their best player, I mean, you could say it's more insider. You could say it's Dylan Larkin. But Larkin was fairly critical of Yzerman at, I think it was the 2024 trade deadline for not doing enough.
5: 25.
16: Was it 25?
5: Yeah.
16: And then, of course, Larkin putting a wrench into the works with his trade demand about 6 weeks ago that is yet to be bowed down to, so to say. And Yzerman made it clear that he wasn't particularly thrilled with that trade demand. And Larkin has made it very clear that he obviously does no longer want to be in Detroit. None of that can help your cause as a GM, right?
5: Yeah.
16: You can't win the battle with a team captain who wants out. And unless you can get some value, you know, maximize the value and move on. And Yzerman couldn't do that. And maybe he would have if he would have had more time. But right now, it looks like he does not have any more time.
5: No, so he becomes an advisor, and the search is on, and we'll have more on this coming up in a few minutes. Helene St. James from the Detroit Free Press will stop by. Overdrive is brought to you by FanDuel, bringing you more ways to play your game your way. 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
17: The 401 eastbound is still jammed heading in through Huron, Ontario towards the 410, but at least all lanes reopen now through Mississauga Road to the 410. Eastbound 403 in the express at Eglinton, still all lanes remain closed. MTO should have this area reopened soon. Westbound QEW off-ramp to Erin Mills Parkway. Watch out for a stalled vehicle in the right lane. McLevin, still both directions blocked both ways at Nielsen for a crash. 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
5: Overdrive on a Wednesday afternoon. Jim Taddy, Dave Festuck from the Toronto Star, subbing for the regulars, of course. Steve Eisenmetter is general manager in Detroit. Joining us in the Maple Toyota hotline right now is Helene St. James from the Detroit Free Press. Helene, welcome in. How are you?
3: Very well. Thank you for having me on.
5: Our pleasure to have you. I mean, it had to be a surprise. You've had a number of hours to sort of sift through this. Have you been able to figure out why and why it had to happen today?
3: Yeah, the only thing that makes sense to me because of the timing of it is that this was Steve's decision, much more so, you know, if it otherwise, why now? The season's been over for 3 months. We've had the draft, free agency, et cetera. If he was being pushed out, that would have been the time to do it in April. But I think this is Steve just deciding he doesn't, you know, he wants to take a more advisory role than being the straight up GM.
16: And what do you make of that, Helene? I mean, when you look at the way it's gone for Steve since he took the job back in 2019, obviously. Surprising how poorly it has gone for the Red Wings. We were just going over the stats. You know, they're 29th in points percentage since then. They're 29th in goals for, 29th in goals against. You know, what have you made of that, and where does that leave the Red Wings as they look to move forward from here?
3: Well, I really think, I mean, yes, he came in April 19th, 2019 to, you know, just unabashed joy amongst Wings fans, and everybody knew he was taking over just a terrible team. You know, they had nothing in the farm system, nothing. And he very steadily and wisely and kind of conservatively, you know, built them into a better team. I think the frustration, I imagine, has to come from the fact he wasn't able to get them any further. And, you know, with 32 teams, we all know it's hard to get players. It's hard to make trades. Free agency is basically a scrap heap these days, right? And, you know, for another March, the Wings folded. And now I think the players need to be held responsible for that. They're the ones who are out there performing. But at the same time, those are Steve's players.
5: Yeah, I mean, social media is just full of Eisenman criticism. And those that know him understand that it's unwarranted in a lot of respects. But him stepping aside actually does put the onus on the players, doesn't it?
3: Yeah, I think so. And on the organization to figure out, okay, what comes next, you know, and they still have to sort out, this Dylan Larkin situation. That erupted in June when that became news. So there's a lot to be done. But, you know, I think for Steve, you know, his legacy in Detroit is still as the captain to me for the most part. But this absolutely has been a rough 7 years.
16: When you look at the Larkin situation, Helene, from what you know about it, would this particular move, moving Eisenman out of the GM seat, given that Larkin, you know, has been publicly critical of, you know, at least one trade deadline situation in Detroit, do you think that would at all change Larkin's stance on his want to move?
3: Yeah, that's a great question, but man, that would be a lot to walk back. I mean, it's been going on now for 2 months, and, you know, the organization is upset with him for asking for a trade after they've paid down the chunk of the actual salary, $31 million over 3 years for that contract. And I don't know. To me, you know, the Varensky-Don Legault thing in Columbus was that only took place over a few days, right, and was very well handled by everybody ultimately. But I just don't know even if it's a different GM. I mean, Steve Yzerman still works for the team. I just don't know if I don't know if Dylan Larkin can walk this back. But at the same time, it may be his best option because I think a trade, you know, the Wings basically have to get back Dylan Larkin in a trade. They need a top-line center. Getting a first-round pick just sets them back another 4 or 5 years in the rebuild. I mean, that'd be miserable, you know?
5: I guess, you know, once the new general manager is hired, you could figure out which direction this is going to go in. The ownership has said they want to be competitive and all that stuff. But is there any sort of clue from how they've handled the Tigers when they brought in a new general manager that could sort of give us a tip as to how this goes?
3: Well, they certainly, as far as the baseball side goes, seem to like analytical people, right? So, you know, maybe that's something they look at. Internally, I could see them looking more so at Sean Horkoff, just because he's been in charge of the Grand Rapids Griffins, their AHL team, for the past several years, and so has some experience in that. I just, you know, but this is going to be a huge hire. I mean, they haven't had a ton of turnover in that position, and, you know, there's also, to me, they have to have a sense of urgency. I come back to it. They just can't be like, okay, we're hiring a new guy, and now he gets to rebuild the team. I mean, it'll be another 5-6 years, you know, with no playoffs in that case.
16: Helene, when you look at Yzerman, I mean, he's 61 years old. Obviously, he's got an incredible resume. If you take out this little chunk of his career in Detroit, he was Canada's GM for a couple of Olympic gold medals. He built that Tampa team, or largely built the Tampa team that won a couple of cups. You know, knowing what you know about him and observing him at work, do you get the sense that, you know, he doesn't want to be in the fray of being the general manager anywhere anymore? Could this be an intermediate step where he wants to go take over another team eventually? Or do you get the sense that maybe he wants to wind it down and not be so involved on a day-to-day basis?
3: Yeah, to me it would make more sense from the standpoint of not being so involved. I mean, right, he's technically near retirement age, you know, closer to 65 than now. Certainly many GMs work past that, but I just think he may have underestimated how tough it was going to be to shape this team, and that about, you know, 3-4 years ago it just started to not shape up the way it should, and we've seen that now. They collapse again and again and again in March, and it's to great frustration of Todd McClellan as well. And he has preached game management, he has preached you know, mental toughness, and it's just not there. So they need better players, but where are you finding them, you know?
5: Yeah, they're sort of stuck.
3: Other than trying for trades, but everybody, you know, that's tough.
5: Sort of stuck in the gap of developing their draft picks and trying to find the draft picks can only grow so fast, and a lot of their first round picks did, but the late round or the second on didn't. I mean, and also, I mean, they're in an interesting spot because they, you know, they got some mileage out of Patrick Kane. He may or may not be back. DeBrincat goes into the final year of his contract and has to be either re-signed or traded. I mean, there's a lot of stuff on the table here, isn't there?
3: There is. There absolutely is. Like, there's a lot of stuff to sort out, absolutely. And, you know, so again, does this change in leadership bring about a change of heart from Dylan Larkin? You know, Patrick Kane, he's had half a month now to sign, right? Well, he still hasn't signed. I'm sure he wants to win and be competitive, but he has cups. you know, he's not out there trying to win, you know, before he retires. So there, yeah. And then now DeBrincat is an interesting situation because he's from here. So, you know, I get the feeling he likes playing here. But there's just there it's a bad look right now, and they've got a lot to sort out and convince fans that hey, this is still a team worth paying to come see. But they'll also have great competition next year from the Detroit PWHL team, which looks in really good shape. So there's that as far as hockey optimism in Detroit.
5: Always good to have options. Helene, thanks very much. Appreciate it.
3: Absolutely. Anytime.
5: Thank you. Helene St. James joined us on the Maple Toyota Hotline. It's time to Toyota. 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Maple Toyota near Canada's Wonderland in the Maple Auto Mall. I mean, there's a, you know, if they go the analytic route, I mean, you're talking about, as we've seen here, a lot of other changes in that front office. And I mean, that really spins it in a different direction. But they did do that with the Tigers, so I wouldn't rule that out.
16: Well, and look what just happened. You know, in the Stanley Cup final, right? A team run by an owner who is sort of trying to revolutionize the way sports franchises are run, you know, in Tom Dundon, who's saying, guess what? We can do it cheaper. And he's got an analytical guy in Eric Tulsky in Carolina who just won the cup. He's trying to do it cheaply as he just bought the Portland Trailblazers in the NBA. You don't think other owners notice that stuff? Like, other owners are definitely, you know, their ears perk up when someone says, we can do it cheaper, and guess what? We can also do it better. Cheaper.
5: That's the key. You could do anything cheaper, but you might drive it right into the ground. Well, but better has to be part of it.
16: My experience is a lot of owners love the cheaper part, and if better is also in there, they'll go, okay, well, better's even better.
5: Well, look also, you know,
16: cheaper's great.
5: If New Jersey gets off to a good start with their new general manager, the analytic guy, Sonny Mehta,
16: yeah.
5: I mean, all of a sudden, this gains traction, and the same could be said for the Leafs.
16: Well, yeah.
5: I mean, this gains a lot of traction.
16: Heath Pelley just did it. He's saying this is our analytical genius in John Chyka. And they got an analytical coach in Jim Hiller, who founded an analytics company a decade ago with one of his new assistant coaches, Brad Wawrinka. So, I mean, that's what we're watching here. This is a copycat industry, and everybody now is copying the Carolina model.
5: And I would suggest to you, because of the way, you know, I think when everything was stagnant with the cap, you had to operate a certain way. Well, the gloves are off now. I think you have to be really fast in your feet to understand, so you don't get boxed into a corner. Now, this is nobody's fault.

0: Any changes?
1: We have Chris Chelios talking about Patrick Kane. And according to Chelly, he has it down to two teams. Can we play that? Okay, we're going to get to it. So, and one of them I would suspect is in Detroit. Okay, let's listen to Chelly on Patrick Kane.
2: I am not going to lie to you guys. It is down to Buffalo and Chicago. I know that. Obviously, because I spoke to him, but it's a tough decision for him. It really is. You know, whether to go home, make it easy on his parents and his family and his friends and finish like he did, or like, you know, kind of like Taser tried to do, or he comes back, and in my opinion, you know, he's a Blackhawk.
1: There you go. Both intriguing, by the way.
0: Oh, yeah. Yeah, no, it is an intriguing one. I mean, he's still got a lot in the tank. This guy had 57 points in 67 games.
1: Great on the power play.
0: Still great on the power play. Still got a lot, you know, a lot to offer. What's that? Yeah, how many? 17 power play assists. Sorry. Yeah, no. Power play goals. He had like two power play goals. But he was 17 power play assists. He was a factor.
1: He was their quarterback in Detroit, yeah, on the power play. The, yeah, second unit wasn't, yeah, very good.
0: Yeah, exactly.
1: Not that the first unit was great, but
0: neither was and the team wasn't very good either, as we've just discussed in the
1: let's be honest here.
0: The stepping aside of Mr. Eiserman.
1: Yeah. So we've got plenty of other stuff to do, and we'll get into that in the next segment. What do we have at the top of the hour? Tebow Hutchinson will be by to talk about soccer. Argentina wins over England 2-1 and advances to meet Spain on Sunday in the final, 3:00 from New Jersey. Overdrive continues, TSN 1050, the iHeart Radio app, streaming online, TSN 2, and live on YouTube.
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4: Still quite jammed on the eastbound 401, getting through the 410. At least all lanes reopen through Mississauga Road towards the 410, but we're still dealing with the ramp closure of the eastbound 403 to the East 401 Express. MTO should have this area reopened shortly. Westbound QEW off-ramp to Aaron Mills Parkway, broken down tractor trailer in the right lane. Westbound on the Gardner, still busy between Young and Dufferin, Islington to the 427. Kipling just north of Rexdale, cruiser on scene for a crash. There's no shortcut for saving time, but saving money is simple. 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
12: Hey, it's James Duffy here with Peter Sawyer from McAlpine Lincoln and Aurora. Pete, I just want to tell you, I really love being your spokesperson here for McAlpine Lincoln.
13: Yeah, about that, James. I'm looking for a heavier hitter.
12: Not O-Dog again.
13: No, a heavier hitter.
11: Tell him, Ernie.
13: This is Ernie Clement. Come see Pete and his team at McAlpine, Lincoln, and Aurora.
14: Ernie freaking Clement? I got pulled for Ernie Clement? I'm not even mad.

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0: At National Bank, we know that women's tennis has the same intensity, the same determination, the same emotion, the same sacrifice, the same effort, the same performance, the same fire, the same passion, the same obsession. 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
2: Overdrive, midweek Wednesday. Jim Taddy, Dave Fastchuck from the Toronto Star with you. Dave, yesterday, sort of another layer to the Kawhi. I don't want to say Kawhi investigation, trade investigation, salary cap circumvention investigation was added, and it seemed to center around expenses and reimbursement or lack of. But doesn't this always still, like, the centerpiece here is because the foundation has been sort of separated and pushed off under its own investigation. It is the salary cap circumvention, and it is the team's responsibility, is it not?
3: Well, I mean, you cannot have a league with a salary cap that is taken seriously if you have a blatant violation of the salary cap. Like, if you have the richest owner in North American sports, which is what Steve Ballmer of the LA Clippers happens to be, just essentially going out and saying, yeah, you know that maximum salary that we're going to give you if you come to our team? We'll give you that and then more. We'll give you the, you know, $28 million in a no-show work deal with a, you know, shady company that, you know, currently has its former CEO serving a 14-year sentence for fraud. And, you know, we don't know what's going to happen with this investigation, but all appearances suggest there was something done to make the Clippers look like they were not respecting the fact that there's a salary cap. And if you allow that to happen and you're Adam Silver, what's the point of even having a CBA?
2: Well said. So the concern here is when will this be ironed out, and when will the trade be allowed to proceed? Here's Adam Silver on the holdup. Take a listen.
4: I'm hopeful that it will wrap up this summer, so that would continue to be the goal here. And I just want to clarify, you know, so everyone understands, I mean, the league did not pause the trade. The parties to the trade made a decision not to go forward, given that the investigation remained open and any possible impact on Kawhi or his contract was yet to be known. And so they chose not to live with that uncertainty, but that was well known before the trade was proposed. And I didn't think there was any reason for people to believe that the status of Kawhi Leonard would change merely because he was traded. The investigation needs to run its course.
2: So there you go. I mean, everybody sort of steps back and doesn't want to be associated with the big picture.
3: But that's the interesting wrinkle here. If it indeed is the fact that Silver purports that it was well known that whoever traded for Kawhi would have to assume the risk of potential penalties levied upon Kawhi, whatever they may be.
2: Right.
3: If that was well known, then why would the Raptors make that trade?
2: But what would the penalty be? A suspension or a voided contract?
3: We don't know.
2: Yeah.
3: Could be.
2: Well, in either case, they'd still take him, wouldn't they?
3: Well, not if his first of all, if his contract is voided, it becomes complicated because then, you know, it's not as simple anymore, right?
2: But you'd have to sign him to a new one.
3: You
2: were in the process of thinking about anyway.
3: The trade wouldn't be the same trade, right? Because right now you're getting him under a current deal with the bird rights, which means, you know, there's salary cap complications with that.
2: Yeah.
3: If you just got him as a potential free agent, I mean, it's a whole different deal, right? So, I mean, it's not as simple. It would complicate things enormously, or potentially could. I mean, I guess smarter guys than us could probably figure out a way to make it work. But I find that interesting that the commissioner is claiming that everybody knew that if Kawhi got punished and you traded for him, you would have to accept the punishment. Well, if the Raptors knew that, I'm not sure why they would have made that deal.
2: I can't disagree with you. I mean, I see where you're coming from, and I mean, you're doing diligence. You're supposed to do your diligence. You're supposed to know that.
3: Yeah.
2: The way Adam Silver presented that, it was like everybody knew, and for some reason, somebody decided to raise their hand and go, wait a minute. So did something change? I don't know.
3: It's a good question. It's we've talked about how small the NBA is. Like, it's a very small place, right? Everybody knows everybody. The channels to the league office are very wide open. Like, GMs can call the commissioner or get the commissioner eventually. Maybe not, exactly when they want him. But if you want to talk to Adam Silver about something, you can talk to Adam Silver about something. And if I was Bobby Webster, I'd probably want to talk to Adam Silver about trading for Kawhi before I traded for Kawhi.
2: Yeah, although what I would suggest to you is what Adam Silver said there is probably, first of all, it's true, but that's his way of saying, here's what the league is involved in, and here's what everybody else is responsible for.
3: Yeah.
2: He's pulling the league out of that discussion.
3: Yeah, for sure.
2: Yeah.
3: And he's making it clear that, hey, I'd love this investigation to wrap up, but, he wants that appearance, and maybe it is legitimately independent, though the NBA is paying for it. And, we all know that the independence in these types of things is always a slippery slope. But if it is indeed an independent investigation, Silver wants us to believe it is. We have no reason to believe it's not yet. He's making it clear that he'd love it to be over, but it's out of his hands, and they're hoping it'll be over by the summer.
2: Well, that's the line that stuck in my mind. I hope it's over by the end of the summer. Well,
3: it's a couple more months.
2: Well, I know, and I know he can't interfere with the how it proceeds, but yeah, it better be over by the end of the summer. Otherwise, there's a big problem.
3: I mean, it's a huge problem. I mean, the Raptors are putting on a good face. There's every outward gesture that you hear about or read about, suggests the Raptors are very comfortable with the way things are proceeding here. As comfortable as you can be when you've made a trade in principle and then said, whoa, whoa, whoa, whoa, whoa, let's hold off on that. But you can't be too comfortable because you don't know what the investigation is going to reveal, and you don't know what the punishments may be in the end.
2: I agree, but, and again, that's just one clip, so we don't have the full text of what Adam Silver talked about, but I would have liked him to talk more about the salary cap circumvention than what could happen to one player, because really that's the big offense here.
3: Oh, without a doubt. I mean, and apparently the law firm that the NBA has hired to handle this investigation has recently spoken with Steve Ballmer more than once, and apparently that's being seen, according to ESPN, that's being seen as one of the final steps in the investigation, is the interview with Ballmer. But, that interview that press conference that Adam Silver did, he talked about some of the reasons for why this is taking so long. And one of the things he talked about were reluctant witnesses. And I can't imagine that Steve Ballmer was a particularly eager witness as he sat down to speak with investigators.
2: But would you be happy with an eager witness?
3: Well, I mean, If you got songbirds ready to sing, you'd love them. Line them up. Let's hear what actually happened. But it sounds like, there's plenty of obfuscation. The Clippers have insisted from the beginning and to this day that they have done nothing wrong here. Even though those of us who have read and heard all of Pablo Torre's great reporting and other great reporting on this issue, it looks like there's something wrong here and something that's been done wrong here. So, I mean, it's fascinating stuff, and this is one of the more complex problems that any commissioner's ever had to deal with in pro sports, in my opinion. And we're going to find out how Adam Silver deals with it, hopefully by the end of the summer.
2: Well, it's the big cat and mouse game. So you got a CBA, and there's always factions that try and push it to an area that it wasn't intended to go to. And that's part of the process too. This might be a little extreme, but I think there's a lot of, where's the loophole in the CBA and how do we exploit it? I mean, people go through these things. That's why you have capologists to find out where the leeway is.
3: Here's the other thing that was pointed out to me way back when this thing first broke. It's like, okay, the Clippers look like they've sort of been caught here, right? There's plenty of evidence that suggests that there's some pretty shady business going on here. outside the salary cap.
2: Just hang on to that. We'll get to that on the other side. Overdrive gotcha. Continues on TSN 2 and live on YouTube.
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5: Still quite jammed on the eastbound 401, getting through the 410. At least all lanes reopen through Mississauga Road towards the 410, but we're still dealing with the ramp closure of the eastbound 403 to the east 401 Express. MTO should have this area reopened shortly. Westbound QEW off-ramp to Erin Mills Parkway, broken down tractor-trailer in the right lane. Westbound on the Gardner, still busy between Young and Dufferin, Islington to the 427. Kipling just north of Rexdale, cruiser on scene for a crash. 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
0: Number two, Overdrive on a Wednesday. Jim Taddy, Dave Festuck from the Toronto Star with you. Overdrive is brought to you by FanDuel, bringing you more ways to play your game your way. Atiba Hutchinson will be in a couple of minutes. He'll just stroll into the studio and we'll welcome him in, talking about Argentina 2-1 over England. Before I interrupted you at the top of the hour for our commercial break, we were talking about salary cap, exploitation.
2: Circumvention, absolute, fraud, let's call it, whatever you want to say, but making a mockery of the collective bargaining agreement. But no, the point I was going to make was, and it's been pointed out to me by people in the NBA, that nobody wants to really point fingers at salary cap circumvention because they get pointed back at you, right? It's not like the idea that this never happens, the idea that players never ask for things beyond the salary they're going to get, is laughable because it's, there's plenty of talk about that in the league, and it's obviously very difficult to prove, because even when you've got this incredible, folder of evidence that the aspiration company going bankrupt has, and all the sources therein have provided in this particular case, it's very difficult to link it all up and make it, the smoking gun that you think you need. But let's just say there's plenty of whispers that this kind of stuff happens. And it's not exactly a one-off.
0: Absolutely. So if you're talking about expenses, then that's that goes a little deep. Atiba Hutchinson is here. Welcome. How are you?
3: I'm good. Thanks. How are you guys doing?
0: Good. So getting over, it was an interesting Argentina comeback win over England. That was a really pristine first half, and then you could see after England went up 1-0, a bit of a wilt, right?
3: Yeah, exactly. The first half, it was just kind of, who's going to win the battle? They're just fighting each other and very competitive, a lot of stop and go. In the second half, it was England kind of started off good, but Argentina came through in the end because England maybe defending a bit too much, too early, I would say.
0: Yeah.
2: So the big stat in this Final Four, Atiba, was that, guess what? A team has never won the World Cup with a foreign barn coach, right? And there was only one team that had one in the Final Four, and that was England with Thomas Tuchel of Germany. When you look at the way they deployed their troops after going up 1-0, how much of this is on Tuchel, and how much of this do you think will sort of be, will he carry going forward?
3: I think a lot of it. I think, as I said, the signs that they showed that they're going so defensive with too much time left on the clock. I think it was around the 72nd minute where they took out a attacking player and went more defensive, and it kind of invited the pressure on Argentina. And you could hear some of the players talking about how they realized that they're dropping off a lot, and they were able to put in crosses and create chances. So I think those signs were not the best approach, I think, even to give the players on the pitch from England, because as a player, you want to get your lines higher up and know that you're not inviting pressure too early. And I think that was way too early to make those changes. And then again, in the 82nd minute, they went even with another center back to have six in the back, which is it's too much with so much time left on the clock. So,
0: and you're playing a team that's won this the last time around, and you're also playing a team with a guy like Messi out there who can sniff all that out, can he?
3: That's right. Yeah.
0: He knows.
3: He's so intelligent. Yeah. The way he sees the game, he understands when there's moments in the game where he could take advantage of certain things, and he's able to get on the ball. And I mean, there was four or five amazing passes that he made, in the second half of that game, and just a fantastic player. But if you give a player like that the opportunity to really pick you apart, he'll definitely do it.
2: I mean, when you watched him during this tournament and watched him today, age 39, doing what he's doing, I mean, you know how hard it is. You've been on that pitch against these players in the World Cup. You know how difficult it is to command a game in that way. Does it still amaze you?
3: I honestly cannot believe I'm seeing what he's doing. I know he walks around a lot, but he's been doing that for many years, but the fact that he's still so explosive, he still has that unbelievable pass, the vision that he has, it's crazy to see that he's doing that at that age, because I know how I felt when I was like right at the end of it, and when I lost a step, I felt like my game completely changed and I couldn't do a lot of the things that I was used to doing. But him, it looks like he's almost doing better than he's done in the last World Cup with his assists, with the goals that he has in this tournament. It's absolutely amazing to see.
0: So, I mean, that brings up the obvious question. Messi 10 years ago, Messi now. What is the difference?
3: Well, it's a good question. The difference, I would say, before is he was able to go one-on-one against players. He could take two, three players on at a time, and he was moving a lot more. Now he's just picking his times at when he could do certain things, but when you give him the ball at his feet, it's what he sees and what he can do is just, there's not many players in the world that can do that.
2: Mm-hmm. So I'm going to really enjoy reading the English press about this one, Atiba, and I'm wondering, if you look at the game, obviously the tactics were one thing, but it didn't feel like, you know, the big names for England, the Harry Kane, Jude Bellingham, were very big factors in this game. I mean, what do you make of that?
3: Yeah, I don't think they really stepped up this game. I think both of them have been good throughout the tournament. Harry Kane has been continually scoring goals, and Bellingham as well. But I think a lot of it had to do with the first half, and the Argentinians mentally took them out of the game and how they wanted to play their game. So they weren't able to kind of just settle down and do what they've done over the course of this tournament. So I think you got to take your hats off to the way Argentina approached this game. But yeah, in a game like this, this is when you need your top players to really step up and have a big performance. And I don't think we've seen that from neither of them today.
0: So on the weekend when England won, the manager didn't really agree with how everybody was playing. The players didn't really appreciate it, I don't think. Is there any, does that factor into what happened today at all, or is that sort of forgotten?
3: It could have something to do with it for sure, because everyone's going to speak about it after the game. You know, you'll have your players that go back in the meal room and they're kind of having a talk about what had been said in the press right after the game, and the fact that they're not seeing eye to eye, and you know, those little talks, it's not a good feeling to have going into, you know, a semi-final, one of the biggest games that the country's ever been in. So yeah, I think it does have a little bit of a factor.
0: And when he asked the side to play back, and they know that what's going to happen,
3: yeah,
0: that's not going to work either, is it?
3: Well, yeah, he's saying, I mean, that's not how we play, right? That's what Bellingham's saying. He's saying, you don't understand how it is. You're not a player on the pitch and what is taking place, right? And you're asking them to drop down a little bit too much. And yeah, as I said, you're inviting the pressure. You don't want to be dropping back so much. You want to kind of keep your lines higher up, so that you don't invite that pressure as much right away.
2: So Sunday, Atiba, 3 p.m., Spain, Argentina. Who you got?
3: I'm going for Spain. I've always loved the way the Spanish play football. They're very good at keeping possession, creating chances. And I think if you see them playing a game similar to what we've seen here today with England, if Spain was to go up 1-0, they're not going to drop so much. They'll stay high. They'll continue to want to play. Players on the team are going to want the ball, and it's a different approach in the way they play, but they're fantastic at really keeping possession, at the movement. All players are on the same page. The understanding that they have with each other is really good. But of course, Argentina are a good team, and they've got a lot of experience. They've been here and they've done that before. But if I have to choose one, I'm going with Spain.
0: So sort of a wide question. We're at the end. When you look back over what you've seen over these last 4 or 5 weeks, how would you describe this? What did you think you were going to see, and what did you see?
3: Yeah, I didn't expect to see so many good games. I mean, I thought, you know, a lot of the times you've seen the bigger teams play against the smaller teams, and it's very one-sided. You know, the smaller teams sit back and defend and wait for their transition, but they've all tried to play. Everybody's tried to play, you know, quite a bit of football, and we've seen some really, really good games, and just very entertaining, exciting, lots of goals. The stars have really showed up in pretty much every team throughout this tournament and scored lots of goals and assists, so I think for the football fan, it's been an amazing turnout, and amazing that it's been, you know, here in North America, Canada as well. You know, for us to get that feeling of having a World Cup here in the country has been outstanding.
2: So they expanded it from 32 to 48 for this one, Atiba, and now they're talking, because this works so well, let's expand it again. Let's go 16 more teams, I think 24 more games to 64 teams. When you hear that, for 2030, which will be in Morocco, Spain, and Portugal, what's your reaction?
3: A lot of football for sure. I think it gives a chance to some of the other nations that would be harder for them to get into the World Cup. It gives them a chance to get out there, and as we've seen, the smaller teams are doing good in these tournaments now. So I think it's great. I think it's good for football. More games, better for the spectator. So I think it's cool.
0: It was great television. There's no question about that. And part of that is the comebacks. We had one today. I mean, it seemed to me that there were more comebacks than we've ever seen.
3: Yeah, that's that is football. You know, the game's not over until the whistle goes, so it's always exciting. You got to watch it until the very end of the game, and we've seen that with Argentina. Like, you never give up hope. You always have that belief that if you get that one goal, everything changes, and it's exactly what happened today.
2: And when you're in the middle of a game like the one today, and you know, everybody that's watching is sort of going, what is England doing? Like, it seems like they're being way too defensive. It's an onslaught from Argentina. They're just getting balls into the box constantly, and it felt like it just couldn't hold, right?
3: Yeah.
2: But if you're in the middle of that, if you're a player and you know the coach is doing something that maybe doesn't make sense, is there any real pushback in this sport at this moment in an international game of that nature?
3: I think that a lot of it has to come down to in that moment after what's been done is done from the coach, but there's got to be one or two individuals, the leaders on the team, that have to say, look, we got to gain control of this game, right? Let's get on the ball. Let's slow the tempo of the game. Let's try to get our team further up the pitch. I think it comes down to guys like the Harry Kane or Bellingham that say, look, we're too far down.
2: Mm-hmm.
3: Players got to really take that responsibility now. Like, let's not be so far in our box, because the pressure keeps coming, and Messi's playing in balls from the left side. De Paul is also playing in some good balls, and they're shooting from far out. So some player has to say, look, it's not going the right way. Let's get up here. Let's get together and you know, change this game a little bit.
0: That has to be pretty uncomfortable when you're playing and you know that what you're doing isn't going to work, or there's a chance it won't work because it's the wrong setup.
3: Yeah. I mean, you feel like you're it's in your hands and it starts slipping away, right? It's not a comfortable feeling. You fight. And we've seen that from England. They were fighting. They were trying to get blocks and such. But when the pressure keeps coming and you've got players like Messi, eventually something's going to happen, right?
2: So in your opinion, you can blame the coach to a degree, but it's not all on the coach? Is that what you're saying?
3: I wouldn't say it's all on the coach.
2: Yeah.
3: I think a big part of it is,
2: right.
3: but there's also players on the pitch that got to understand it. And they've been at the biggest games and, you know, been at this stage before. So they've got to understand, like, now we're too low down. Let's get our lines up. If it's the center backs in the front, they can see what's happening with the midfielders in front of them. So start pushing them up. You see on the first goal, nobody's putting pressure on him until it's too late. And that's a lot of communication that it comes down to.
0: Well, actually, 2-1 is flattering. It could have been 3-1, 4-1.
3: Yeah, exactly. Yeah, if there was maybe another 2-3 minutes on the clock, could have definitely been.
0: Yeah,
2: a couple of posts, and it was crazy game. I mean, let's talk about the takeaways, too, Atiba, from Canada. I mean, there's been a lot of debate about, I think the States has had the same debate as Canada about, you know, what's lacking on both sides, and what was lacking in big moments was just that, obviously not a Messi, because there's only one Messi, but a next level player to make that special play that goes from, hey, you're having a great first half against Morocco, but then you score against Morocco and get a lead instead of, oh, it's 0-0 and the great first half doesn't really get you anywhere. Like, you know, in your opinion, you've been around this country an awfully long time. You were born here and raised here. Can a Canadian system, as it sits, produce that type of player in your mind?
3: I think we've gotten so much closer. We're almost there. There's certain players that are coming through the system now that are very creative in that final part, because now we're a team that is able to get into those positions. It's just that final pass that maybe is lacking, or the finish, you know. And I think Flores was a great example of that. He's that type of player that loves to play in and around the box and looks for that little through ball or the combinations and can get a shot off. So I think that's our final piece in getting one or two more players that have that ability to really break down a team that's defending in a really low block.
2: Mm-hmm.
3: And that's what takes us to that next level, I would say. But we've done a fantastic job of getting to this point.
2: Oh, yeah.
3: But that's the next piece to our puzzle.
0: I think along those lines, people would look at, because it was in Canada, U.S. and Mexico, that for Canada, all soccer events will be massively attended, and there'll be an influx of talent. And that's almost an unrealistic expectation. What should come out of that? Because it was a real success here in Vancouver and Toronto.
3: Yeah, I think the development, that's what's important for us. We need to continue to develop players, you know, players that are these type of players that we're talking about, the creativity and you know, just expressing themselves. I think that's an important part for us, because we're always a country that's, you know, physical, athletic, we can run all day, but it's those little, you know, type of players that can really push us to that next level, I would say, to answer your question.
2: So for you, I mean, you were Canada's captain at the last World Cup, and this World Cup, you've been TSN's analyst for Great Insight. What's it been like? Is it, have you missed being on the playing end of it, or how have you been adjusting?
3: I would have loved to play in a World Cup here in Canada, and just to see how everything really turned out, the atmosphere and everything, and just to see how much those players were enjoying it, you know. But to be honest, like, I was ready after the last World Cup, because that was all for me, you know. I had a long, amazing career, but I never played in a World Cup. So to cap it off with playing in a World Cup and to see the support that we had in Canada, for me, that was great. But this was absolutely amazing, and I think the turnout in Canada was fantastic. I never would have imagined it to be that way. Seeing how, you know, it was in the stadium for the national anthem when they played that first game in Toronto was a dream come true, because I've played so many games and seen how it was. It was always like playing an away game in our own country, and to have that, you know, 360 was great.
0: That's extremely well said. That it was sort of a Canadian identity just sort of happened there, didn't it, where it didn't exist before.
3: Yeah, for sure. It was amazing. Just, I mean, with the march and everything to the stadiums, that's a real good feeling for these players going out there. And I think now everybody who's had maybe two countries that they support, you're really seeing that they're all in behind Canada.
0: Now, be honest. I mean, when the Humidex was at 45, you didn't mind being in the air-conditioned studio.
3: Oh, my. I wouldn't be able to be out there. I loved every moment of that.
2: Yeah, that's great. So you look at I was going to ask you about the third place game. Like, if you're England and you're in the third place game, we've seen bronze medal hockey games at various competitions where some teams take it seriously and they want to win it, and some guys are just gutted that they're not in the big final.
3: Yeah.
2: What do you expect from England in the third place game after a disappointment like today?
3: Yeah, I think it's a tough one to really go out there and play, but at the end of the day, you're playing another game for your country. You have a chance to, you know, not win something, but I mean, third place is better than finishing in fourth, and at least to go out there and show face, like really want to fight to get something out of it. I think that's what's most important, but it's about being professional at the end of the day. You got to be a true professional and show that you want to win every time you step out on the pitch.
0: Thanks very much for coming in.
3: All right. Thank you very much.
0: Take care.
3: Thanks, Tiba. All right. Thank you, guys.
0: Tiba Hutchison. We'll come back and talk golf, among other things. The Open starts hours from now because of the time difference, and John Cook will help us out with that. So Overdrive continues on TSN 1050, the iHeartRadio app, streaming online, TSN2, and live on YouTube.
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5: Looks like troubles on the southbound 404 DVP combination approaching Eglinton. It looks like everything's off to the right shoulder, but delays from Finch. Northbound lanes of the DVP slow from Don Mills all the way up to the 401. 401 heavily traveled still between the 410 and the 404. Northbound 427 just past the 409 getting word of a crash. Looks like the left lane is blocked. Travel back in time for the most unique day trip at the Canadian Warplane Heritage Museum with over 40 historic aircraft. 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
0: Let's get down to business. Eventually getting into some golf. John Cook will join us at the bottom of the hour from the Golf Channel, former PGA Tour player. Just looking at the tee sheet for the Open, and the first group goes out at 1:35 in the morning here.
2: Yeah, I think coverage starts on 4:30 a.m., I believe.
0: That makes sense.
2: On TV, anyways, I'm sure you can get some kind of feed if you're up at 1:30. If you're staying up, or are you getting up for the British Open?
0: I got to believe you're staying up.
2: Yeah. Well, I might get up around 5-ish.
0: Could you ever? I'm sure there's somebody who does this. Could you go to sleep around 8 or 9 and wake up at 1 o'clock and then do whatever you have to do for the rest of the day?
2: No. I couldn't.
0: Impossible.
2: I couldn't. I mean, I guess I probably, if I was forced to do it, but it wouldn't be my choice.
0: In my prime, I would have 1:35 would have been 3 or 4 hours before I went to sleep.
2: Were you a night owl in the day?
0: I was.
2: When it was sports line time?
0: 6 in the morning.
2: Right.
0: And I had a satellite dish, so that didn't help the insomnia at all. I'd just sit there and watch everything.
2: Because you would get home from doing your late shift and then you'd still be buzzing.
0: Oh, yeah.
2: Yeah.
0: Yeah, I used to leave right away, so I'd be home by 12:30, and then, hey, where is everybody?
2: Right, right. And then you were watching the late games.
0: Late games, all the West Coast stuff I used to watch with the satellite dish. And then I got to the point where I could, there were production feeds. So they'd send shows back that didn't have the music added, that weren't on network television for another 2 months, but I'd already watched it.
2: Are you serious?
0: Yeah. Oh, yeah. There's all kinds of stuff up there back then.
2: Wild times.
0: Yeah, I just flipped the dish around and try and find. So it was like a 12-foot dish.
2: Is that right, eh?
0: Yeah. Yeah. It was fun.
2: Those were the days.
0: The glory days, as they say. I don't miss them, but they were fun at the time.
2: Yeah. I mean, I got to say, this British Open Championship, if you want to get technical, one of my favorite weeks of the year. It's always just, it's so much fun. To me, it's the best. It's the best golf tournament there is, and
0: but such a variety.
2: Yeah,
0: and the weather can rain sideways, and then you got a big problem. But I like the rotation of the courses. It really draws you in.
2: And this one looks like it's going to be completely different because it's going to be baked out. It doesn't seem like there's any rain in the forecast, which is quite unusual. And it's going to be hot and fast out there at Royal Birkdale.
0: Yeah. So John Cook, when he joins us, has experience there. Played it twice.
2: Mm-hmm.
0: So I'm sure it's not the same, although.
2: Yeah, they renoed it. It's a pretty extensive reno they did in the lead up to this one. So even the last time it was at Birkdale when Jordan Spieth won back in 2017, it's a a very different Royal Birkdale than we saw back then.
0: Just a couple of hockey notes we didn't get to before. Anthony Mantha, New Jersey, 2 years, 4.75. And Perfetti with Winnipeg, 5 years and six to avoid arbitration. So there's still some guys out there, but it wasn't a, you know, Helene St. James said, called it a scrap heap.
2: For the three.
0: And I wouldn't argue with her much. I mean, you know, I don't know if I'd use those terms, but there were no prime assets out there.
2: No. Well, it'd be interesting to see what the prime asset is that they get to replace Steve Yzerman as GM in Detroit. And Joe from the Bridge brought up an interesting possibility on our text chain.
0: Uh-oh.
2: Could Mr. Shanahan be a possibility?
0: Ooh.
2: Red Wings legend.
0: Yes. Well, he was. He was the missing piece.
2: He was.
0: So there was so if you want to do a parallel, before Shanny showed up in Detroit, they were the Leafs. They couldn't go deep in the playoffs and just got embarrassed, you know, with some of their eliminations, although they went a little deeper. But he was the missing piece. He shows up and look out.
2: Could he be the guy to take over Stevie Yzerman's mess and turn it into magic?
0: Interesting.
2: I mean, he'd have to be on the list if he's, you know, like all indications are that he wants to work again and run another team and prove that the Shanna plan 1.0 in Toronto was, you know, not for naught, that he learned something, that he's a smart guy, that he knows what he's doing, that he can get a team over the finish line.
0: I would still suggest, and I think Helene had it nailed with the analytics, but that's the way they're going to go.
2: Well, Shanny can make the case that he was on the cutting edge. He hired Kyle Dubas against the orthodoxy all those years ago, right? As assistant GM, and he wanted to get on he wanted to understand analytics as soon as he got into the job as Leafs president. And you can make a case that he was one of the most open-minded of the old school, old boy network hockey executives in that era. And so that would serve him well.
0: And the other thing that she said that really sort of resonated with me was, could Dylan Larkin walk that back?
2: Well, I think you can walk anything back because guess what? I mean, what do you say? It's like the Werenski thing with Don Waddell in Columbus. They put out statements that say everything's fine, but he didn't put out a statement that says, I want to stay here for the rest of my career.
0: No.
2: Like it wasn't anything crazy like that. It was like, you know, there was no definitive, I don't want to be traded ever again. Like this is a dead issue. It was just like we're going to get along here. And you know, this is the way it is now, you know? So I think you can walk anything back and you're contractually obligated to play if they don't trade you. So, you know, what's your alternative?
0: Yeah, and depending on who the new GM is, that could be somebody who would look at that and say, no, we're gonna work this out. We're going to iron this out. I don't see the value of trading this. Or the new guy could come in and say, I don't want players for now, which is what Yzerman wanted. I want draft picks. And then that trade's done quite easily.
2: Well, that would be the luxury that a new guy would have, right? If you're the new guy, if you're Shanahan, let's just say, and who knows if he's even in the picture. We don't know what Chris Illich and the Illich family are up to in terms of the way they foresee the future of the Red Wings, and they're obviously going to be the ones that decide this. But, I mean, you can come in there and say, look, this is too big a mess to do the John Chyka, you know, retool in Toronto. This is a rebuild. Like our number one centerman wants out. We can't change his mind, so we got to trade him, and the only thing we're going to be able to trade him for that's worth anything is futures.
0: Well, and she did say that part of the problem with the walkback is the upfront money on his deal, the 8-year deal. Most of the upfront money has been paid.
2: Yeah,
0: and so they didn't seem to like that, according to her, anyway.
2: Well, it infuriates you that you pay the bulk of his guarantee in cash, and then now he wants out.
0: See ya.
2: When the deal's more favorable for whoever inherits the deal.
0: Yeah. Love to be able to do that once or twice, wouldn't you?
2: It'd be nice.
0: Yeah. See ya. Changed my mind.
2: Yeah, you got to. Hey, man, those upfront payments, all those Leafs in the
0: bonus
2: in the Dubas era that got a lot of their money up front. That must be a good feeling when you get a big direct deposit on July 1st.
0: Just common person stuff could never understand. And Leo Carlson, I guess, is the latest version of this, where the fleet of Brinks trucks shows up in the summer, and then they drive around for a year, and then they come back. in each of the next 4 years.
2: And you got like 20 mil up front, 19.5 million.
0: Yeah.
2: Pre-tax, but you know, that's a pretty good direct deposit in the old account. All in one lump sum.
0: Absolutely. Oh, well, what else do we have here? Oh, the, so I, we talked about, oh, he's there. Okay, good. Let's do this. John Cook joins us on the, where is it? The inside, the Golf Report Insider driven by Subaru. 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So John Cook is here, Golf Channel analyst, former PGA player. John, welcome. How are you?
7: I'm good. How are you guys?
0: Very good. So Royal Birkdale, what goes through your mind when we say that?
7: It's a pretty tough test if the conditions are just, which they can be there. I played a senior open there. I never played the proper open there. But I enjoyed it. I thought it was very difficult. The conditions were tough. It's a tough start. Hole number one is one of the, really one of the toughest opening tee shots that, you'll ever face. So, it kind of slaps you in the face right from the start. But the rest of the golf course, there's really no let up on the golf course. You've got to play well. And if the conditions are such, you know, it can be scored, but, if the conditions are just a little bit dicey, it's really a good test of golf.
2: So when you look at the field here, John, there's an intriguing plot line with the defending champion, of course, being Scottie Scheffler, who many consider the best player of the moment. And yet he's at a moment where he's not the sort of seemingly unbeatable Scheffler that we've seen at Scheffler's height, where he's missed the cut at the Scottish Open for the first time in a few years. He hasn't won in quite some time. By his standards, obviously, and they're very high standards. What do you make of the fact that some people are saying, hey, Scheffler ain't the guy this week. Let's look at maybe some of these Europeans, a McIlroy, a Fleetwood, a Fitzpatrick, a Rahm. How do you see it?
7: I would say be careful. Be careful of Scottie Scheffler. Like you said, he missed a cut last week, first time in years that he's not playing on a weekend. I'm sure he had a good talking to himself, going from Scotland, you know, to the UK, to England and to Royal Birkdale. He'll have a good look at in the mirror and say, hey, I need to get back to, you know, basics. This is what I was doing when I was winning everything. And this is how I felt. Now, there's a lot of good players and it's hard to win golf tournaments. And, you know, nobody knows that better than him. But like you said, you've got Rory playing well. You've got, you know, a number of others. You know, Tommy Fleetwood's playing well, and he's definitely got a, you know, he's got a home court kind of feel to this week. So, you know, watch for him. Xander Schauffele's starting to play good again. There's a lot of names in this movie. We'll see tomorrow morning, but you know, be careful, you know, sitting on Scottie Scheffler. I think he's just upset enough that, you know, you don't want to get him too angry. And he can do some incredible things.
0: Well, take us to the first tee box. You talked about that first tee shot. What happens there? What do you have to do?
7: Well, there's gorse to the right. There's high, fescue, wispy rough to the left, and it's kind of an awkward wind that comes at you from the left and in, and you know, forces you right over there to the gorse on the right. And the wind can blow at a pretty good clip, and it's just hard to fit a tee ball into that first fairway. So it can be pretty rough. But if you do get that first ball, that tee ball in the fairway, it sets up a nice approach to a, you know, fairly wide green. Not real protected by a whole lot. But that opening tee ball is very nervy.
2: John, it's one of the great golf-loving traditions. You know, if you're in North America, you flip on the TV on the Thursday of an Open Championship, and you inevitably see players in rain gear and toques with umbrellas, and they're looking miserable. And yet it seems like the weather forecast, if it doesn't change radically, is not going to be giving us that this year at Royal Birkdale. We're going to be seeing baked out conditions and nice hot summer weather on the British Isles. How does that change things when you look at the tournament this week?
7: Well, the fairways get really small, really narrow. If the golf course is green and lush, the fairways are usually fairly soft. Now the rough gets a little wet. But what you're going to see is a lot of golf balls running through fairways, and the players are going to have to really keep that in mind on where's the widest part of this fairway and what club do I hit to get there? You put it on the ground, let it run all the way down there. You can take drivers out and try to, you know, really shorten the golf course up. But like I said, those firm, fast conditions are a lot of fun to watch because the golf ball, you can't say anything to the golf ball till it stops rolling, and it's only going to, you know, stop rolling when it, you know, either hits some green grass or some high grass. And you go into these greens, you know, out of the rough, it's not easy. So it's difficult to control your ball and exactly how far is the ball going to go. That's, you know, that's what your practice rounds are for, and they're getting a good idea. But if the wind switches, then it brings a whole nother variable in on, you know, where do I go with this? So it'll be interesting. It's going to play so totally different than a few years ago, when Jordan Spieth won. And the weather was, you know, the golf ball was, you know, kind of holding its position sometimes. It was green. It was lush. So it'll be a different sight, come start tomorrow.
0: So you sort of got into it there. I mean, it's not normal, and for those of us that watch, we love that because it's different. But as a golfer, how do you get your mind in order for? I mean, it's a lot of ad lib stuff there, right? It's different. How do you get prepared for that?
7: Well, you know that some players are going to be frustrated right from the get go, and you know that was always kind of my. I wanted the challenge. I accepted the challenge, and I knew that there's going to be some players that are going to eliminate themselves pretty quickly, just by attitude. And I loved it firm and fast. It played right into my game, I thought. And you know, this game is a game of adjustments, and the great players have that mindset that they'll make that adjustment, while others will just, you know, they'll be frustrated early, and they just kind of, you know, like I said, they'll eliminate themselves. I liked the challenge. All major championships are a challenge of your physical, your mental, your emotional, your spiritual. How do you get along, you know, with the Open Championship in Birkdale and the changing conditions? You know, the player that kind of conquers all four of those, will probably be the champion golfer of the year come Sunday.
2: John, we were looking at your career resume before you came on and kind of remembering that you'd had a really good experience here in the GTA, the Greater Toronto Area, back in 1983 down at Glen Abbey, where you won the Canadian Open for your second of 11 tour victories, beating Johnny Miller in a six-hole playoff. What stands out in your memory? What stands out in your memory of that epic battle?
7: But you also have to go back and see who finished third. So, and that was Jack Nicklaus.
2: Right.
7: So a big, big feather in my cap. I promise you that. I hit probably the best shot I've ever hit in my career. On the 72nd hole there at Glen Abbey, I hit a one iron from about 218 yards, I think it was, over the water, carried the water just on the right. The ball just ran through into the back bunker. It was a really simple bunker shot, and I hit it in there a foot to get into that playoff with Johnny Miller. So I remember those instances, and then I remember the first four holes that we played in the playoff. We played 16. 16 was a par four back then. We played 16, 17, 18. I had a chance to win the golf tournament on all four of those holes with, you know, less than 10, 12 foot putts, and didn't get it done. And

0: Boy, but then he missed the green, going for the green to the left across the bunker. So he didn't have a very good angle. He didn't have a very easy shot. And then I hit my wedge in there about 6 feet, and there was no way I was going to miss that one. No way. That's just, and they buried it right in the middle. So, but to beat Johnny in a playoff, and Jack finishing third on a course that he designed, I thought that was. Man, I don't think it gets any better than this, unless you win, a major against, at any point in time. But it, the Canadian Open was very special to me. I played well, a few times at Glen Abbey. Played out west a couple of times, but always liked going up. And then when the Champions Tour went up into Montreal, and I had a pretty good run up there as well. So it. Canada's always been good to the Cook family.
1: Boy, memories of 18 at Glen Abbey. I mean, when you said you hit a one iron, I could feel that in my hand. I mean, that vibrates. but, you're talking about 18, the Tiger Woods bunker. With technology now, most people would drive way past that. And you're talking about a time that's really pre-technology. When you watch golf today, what were your thoughts on all, how technology has sort of moved this thing way forward?
0: Well, it's interesting. It's a great question, and there's no right answer. It's just it keeps players in the game probably longer. I don't mind the technology. These research and development engineer guys, they're really smart. They're really smart at what they do, and it's kind of a hats off to them for figuring all this out now. I think the USGA, RNA kind of have, got behind the times and let it kind of get out of hand as far as their testing, of where the golf ball was going, how fast the faces on the drivers were, how fast the ball was coming off there. And they kind of got outdated a little bit. And now they're trying to catch up by putting all these band-aids on all this. And there's a number of things you can do to, slow the ball down, or, make the ball spin more. I mean, there's a lot of things that you probably don't even hear about. But I don't mind it. I certainly don't want to use a golf ball that I'm going to hit 10% shorter. I don't want to do that. I don't play golf anymore. I don't want to go do that. And I wonder who's going to buy this golf ball. And the manufacturers. I mean, they're the ones that are going to be out, hundreds of millions of dollars trying to develop a golf ball that, 200 people are going to play. That's a shame to them. But there's a lot of other ways that you could slow the golf ball down and, bring the courses back into, true length. And there's a lot of ways through agronomy that you can, make the golf courses stay relevant. So there's a lot of things that you can do before starting to do something so drastic as cost manufacturers tens and hundreds of millions of dollars.
2: A lot of talk, John, about the new PGA Tour, or at least a coming edited version of the PGA Tour, where they're going to have this two-track system where there's these, essentially like a relegation and a promotion system with the best of the best playing at the top of the food chain, and then the guys aspiring to be with those guys playing in a second tier. I don't know how much you've looked at that and thought about it, but, what do you make of it from a 30,000-foot view?
0: Yeah. When I first listened to that press conference with Commissioner Brian Rolapp, and I thought it was intriguing. Then they came out and said, well, there's a lot of tweaks we have to make. It's like, pass this and then we'll figure it out later. It's one of those things. And I went, well, that's a little dangerous. They didn't really think this all the way through. But they're going to have ample time to do that. I don't mind it so much. Everybody wants to see the best players play against each other, and that's fine. And one of the issues I have is, where are you going to get those fun stories from somebody, that either got a sponsor's exemption or Monday qualified or, got in off of, some other, list. And they might end up, a story on Sunday taking McIlroy and Scheffler down the stretch. Who's this guy? And what's his story? A Chris Goddard up at the Scottish Open last year going toe to toe with Rory and beating him down the stretch. I mean, you're not going to get a lot of

0: those stories anymore. And that's a shame, because no matter what you say, that there's not just 110 guys worthy of playing in these events. I mean, there's so many more players that are great players. Now they're going to have to play their way in to have those opportunities, but it's, you know, the relegation thing. I mean, that's kind of the way it was when I first got on tour. You either were in the top 60 or you really weren't exempt. You had to Monday qualify, mm-hmm. and or you could get an exemption. But it until the all, you know, the all exempt tour came along in 1982 or 3, I believe, you kind of had that system anyway. So it's going to be interesting to see what other you know, ideas they come up with, or, you know, what are the some of the rules and regulations. I know that you there's no way that you're going to say to Scottie Scheffler, you cannot play in Dallas. That's home. Yeah, exactly. His home tournament, his home. There's no way that you're going to have that. So they have to figure out something as far as, you know, some releases for some of these top players to go play in their home state or home city events, home club events, every once in a while. So I'm sure that's going to be on the drawing board and see, you know, where that can fit in. But it'll be interesting. Like I said, we want the best players playing against the best players. It's just a matter of, you know, who is going to get some of these other spots, into these events.
1: John, as we let you go, what kind of a score are you looking at to win this thing?
0: I think with the you know, the firmness of the golf course and the, maybe the uncertainty of how far the golf ball is really going to go, I mean, it's going to be in double digits for sure, as it normally is. I don't see a 20-something under like you might get around a St. Andrews or something. I think something just in the double digits, especially if the wind blows a little bit. Well, that brings a whole other variable in. So I'm going like 12, 13 under par.
1: Very good. Thanks, John. Appreciate it.
0: My pleasure. Anytime, guys.
1: Okay, John Cook, Golf Channel analyst. And as we say, the Open starts at 1:45 in the morning, our time.
2: Can't wait.
1: Oh, it's a great event.
2: Really,
1: just some wacky stuff happens, and there's just some pothole bunkers and stuff.
2: Oh, there's some crazy pot bunkers at this one, yeah.
1: Yeah. All right. Well, we'll leave that alone. We'll come back and sum it all up. Overdrive continues, TSN 1050, the iHeartRadio app, streaming online, also available on TSN 2. 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
4: Northbound on the 427, just past the 409, there is a crash. The left lane is blocked. Eastbound 401, still a heavy go from Dixie right across to Kennedy. West 401, some slowdowns through Leslie. Picks up, slows again from Avenue Road out to the 427. You'll find southbound on the DVP approaching Eglinton. Problems are off on the shoulder. McLevin is still closed off both ways, just at Nielsen for a crash. Over 1,000 exotic birds and animals. 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From the News Talk 1010 Traffic Center, I'm Jennifer Young.
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14: Take my breath.
1: Oh, where does the time go? It just flies by. Flies by.
2: Love it.
1: We didn't get my favorite segment in before, but we could do it now.
3: Yes, guy. No, guy.
1: Ladies and gentlemen, boys and girls, drivers and passengers, time now for Yes, Guy, No, Guy and Overdrive, the radio show and television show. So, Dave, let's do this. Yes, Guy, No, Guy. Argentina against Spain Sunday ends in regulation.
2: I'm going to say yes, guy. And main reason is because Doogie just came in here and said he's got Argentina. He hasn't been hot.
1: No.
2: He hasn't been hot. No, he just forfeited a major part of his paycheck to FanDuel on England.
1: Yeah.
2: So I'm going against Doogie. I'm going Spain in regulation after they destroyed France in the semis. So that's where I am. I'm a yes guy. It's going to end in regulation.
1: Okay. And we both like Spain, don't we?
2: And you like them in regulation too?
1: Yeah.
2: Okay.
1: Yeah.
2: Although this comeback, the comeback kids from Argentina, is a hard narrative. Just like if Spain's up, it's like they came back from 2-0 down to Egypt and won. They came back from 1-0 down to Switzerland and won. And then they just pulled off one of the great comebacks here against England. After England scored in the 55th minute, they scored two goals in 7 minutes to win 2-1 and move on to the final to try and defend their title. I see where Doogie's coming from. They're a hard team to pick against.
1: Well, I wish we had more time. We could show that picture, but we don't.
2: Oh, yes. Incredible shot.
1: Oh, wait a minute. Oh, we do. Okay, there it is.
2: The incredible picture of Lionel Messi with Yamine Lamal, the great Spanish striker. Apparently in this photo, which was done for a charity calendar, Lamal is 5 months old. That man. 19 years ago. And there's a young Messi who is looking better than he ever has at age 39.
1: Although he didn't look 39 today, did he?
2: I shouldn't say. He's not better, but he's damn good, man. What a magician.
1: Yeah. Well, you know, it's great to see somebody like that, but the question is, can he do it one more time?
2: I'm having a hard, like, Doogie's been on Argentina. That's a problem for me, but it's hard not to pick Argentina. Yeah.
1: Let's be honest. Bit of a curse. You know what? I'm going to bail out. I'll be back in here in late August. I have to head back to the Whatever Guy Lodge.
2: Oh, wow.
1: On Lake Yes Guy to get some more R&R in.
2: All right.
1: And you're in tomorrow with Mark Rowe.
2: Enjoy your time.
1: I will. Yeah, I will. So enjoy the rest of your night, and I hope you have luck with the British Open. And for everybody else, thanks for stopping by. Thanks for joining us online, TSN2, and good night to all of those watching on YouTube. Have a good night.
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4: Heavy going still on the southbound 404 DVP combination from Finchtown through Eglinton. Had problems off on the shoulder. Northbound lanes of the DVP slow north of Bayview Bloor up to the 401. Eastbound on the Gardner still from Islington into downtown. All the way across towards Jarvis, it's slow going. East 401 delays from the 427 across to Kennedy. Westbound 401, it's improving but delays through the 400 out through Kipling. 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
5: Happy Open Championship Week, Canada. Hello. Welcome to GTC. Adam Scully here in a studio. Bob Weeks will be by here momentarily. No Mark Sacchino today, as he is gallivanting in Italy right now. He posted a photo with his family, Lake Como, yesterday, which looks pretty nice, I gotta say. The weather looks pretty good. And it looks pretty eerie right now outside in the greater Toronto area as summer is in full swing. The Open Championship is here at Royal Birkdale, the 11th time the Open is being held at Royal Birkdale, first since 2017 when Jordan Spieth won the Claret Jug. And we won't forget that moment on the 13th hole where he hit it miles right off the tee, took a very long time to find the golf ball and take a drop. Anyway, made a bogey on that hole, then went birdie, eagle, birdie, birdie, wins the 2017 Open Championship. And as we head into this week, there are a couple of names obviously headlining the field with Rory McIlroy, Scottie Scheffler, two Canadians in the field as well. But let's bring Bob Weeks into the conversation here for all things Open Championship. Bob, good morning. How are you?
7: I'm doing well. And excuse me, I had a little bit of technical difficulties here to get on time.
5: That's okay.
7: But, I'm glad to join you. Glad to be on here. Yeah, it's great. We're almost there. Tomorrow morning, wake up early. Turn the tube on and watch the Open.
5: Yeah, so what's the game plan for you, Bob? Are you like a 5 a.m. kind of guy, 6 a.m., or are you early? Like, are you going for a run early on and watching? What is your viewing experience game plan for tomorrow?
7: Well, it'll probably be a little bit of a run depending on the weather. And then maybe getting up just after around 5 o'clock, just when it gets late. Depending on the heat and the fog, or smoke, I guess we've got here in the city right now. And then lock it in and start watching what's going on. I love the coverage. I love, the odd time when they give you the English coverage, the Sky TV. I was going to say BBC, but they're not there anymore. Sky TV, and you get to watch them. It's always a different experience to see that compared to what we get over here in North America, but it's fun to watch and it goes, I mean, it's on sun up to sundown, isn't it? You can really watch it as long as you want.
5: Yes, you can. I remember, years ago when I was writing highlights for TSN on the row, as we call it, a couple of years, I actually volunteered to be the early guy, and the early guy would mean coverage began at 1:30 in the morning. On Wednesday night or Thursday morning. So I would walk in there all chipper as the loop show was being done, and people were sort of giving me the look sideways saying, what on earth are you doing here? It's the Open Championship. Come on. Now, before we get to news and headlines, Bob, because we didn't have all that much time on Monday, and I teased this on the show that before Mark and I went to Ireland, you were talking at length about how this year on the golf course for you has been a bit of a battle. We're dealing with a couple of swing changes, some misses to the right. How has the swing progressed or regressed since our last conversation?
7: Well, my issues actually started when we were down in Dominican Republic last year, and you'll remember having to play with me and having these low little running hooks down to the point where I basically gave up. And that same trip, of course, I injured myself, so I was on the shelf for quite a while. And then coming back this year, it returned with me, and I've been working hard, had some lessons. We're seeing some light at the end of the rainbow. There's still some ugly misses, some cold tops, but we're seeing some better shots and seeing some shots that I haven't seen for quite a while. So we're getting there, but it's basically a hit or miss and hit or hope, I guess, would be the best way to describe it at this point. But we'll see. I'm supposed to go out later today. We'll see if the weather is conducive to that. But Yeah, it's a work in progress. We may be seeing a little bit of a return of the pause. We'll start with that.
5: Okay. We've buried the lead here, Bob. 5 minutes in the show. The return of the pause. When Mark rejoins the show next week after his Italian adventure, I'm sure he'll be thrilled, actually. And I think that might lead to a rant. Now, before we get news and headlines as well, Bob, I got to tell you, I have made a club change myself. I've taken my driver out of the bank. So I am currently driverless because I have the new mini driver in play. Yes.
7: So you teased us with that.
5: Yes. So the mini driver I got just before going to Ireland. Many thanks to Aiden and Nick from TaylorMade for setting that up. And it's an 11.5 degree head that I've now lofted down to about 10.5 degree in loft. It's got about a 3-wood length shaft. And you know me, Bob, sometimes I can get a little errant off the tee, perhaps missing it left, missing it right, left, right, left, right. But with this new club, the dispersion has really tightened up, as my friends noticed this weekend. It's kind of like a knuckleball for me off the tee. It's going a little lower. And at Royal County Down last week, the firm and fast fairways were resulting in 330-yard tee shots. So it's still going a long way.
7: Wow.
5: So looking forward to hopefully getting a chance to play together here at some point here very soon. All right, the Open Championship is this week. Let's kick things off with some news and some headlines.
8: News and headlines are brought to you by Sandbagger Hard Seltzer. Sandbagger, everybody knows one.
5: So, Bob, we were just talking about the conditions here in the GTA right now. The air quality is not great. It's very warm outside. And as we look at Royal Birkdale this week, it's going to be very warm. It's going to be very firm. It's going to be very fast. And you put together this great essay that we aired on SportsCenter, I believe it was Monday night, talking about how the conditions, well, they can wreak havoc at the Open Championship. But it looks like we're not going to see any wild conditions this week unless something does change, which I guess has happened in the past.
7: Yeah, I mean, the conditions are going to be, when I wrote that essay, the conditions you sort of always think about are driving rain and wind coming in and cold temperatures. You think back to Tiger shooting that 81 at Muirfield. It's really now, it's just that it's baked out. The course is hard. It's running fast. Guys were talking about hitting 6 and 7 irons off the first tee to avoid a series of bunkers because that's how much it's going to run out. And I sort of think of it as, this is the sunny version of weather. The wind is going to change basically throughout the day. They've sort of said there's a morning wind and an afternoon wind, and the two are essentially opposite. So I think the players are going to have to watch the wind, but you're going to have to accept the fact that these fairways are running and you're going to get some unfair bounces. You could have a ball that lands and looks like it's going to run right up to the perfect spot and then veer left and end up either in one of those nasty pot bunkers or into the long rough. It's not going to be an easy mental contest here, even despite the fact that the guys are wearing shorts in the practice round here. It's 75 degrees over there this afternoon. I mean, it looks perfect, but it's still a tough, tough test, and weather is still a big, big issue.
5: Yeah, and the last time we saw weather similar to this, I would say, was 2018 when Francesco Molinari won the Claret Jug. That's when Tiger had his great run. And according to reports as well, players having to land wedges 10 or 15 yards short and allowing that run out. So that's the beauty of links golf, though. It's something different, and the conditions can change very quickly, whether it's blowing like a hurricane or it's firm and fast. And that's what's super exciting about this week at the Open. Something else that was really exciting was earlier this week, the last chance qualifier on a Monday. It was like a Monday qualifier for a major, which we haven't really ever seen. And I have to give congratulations to Joe Dean, who claimed the final place in the field of the 154th Open this week. This guy was a delivery driver, Bob, and now he's playing in the Open. This is a great story.
7: It is, and it's an interesting concept, and I'm not sure if I really like it or I don't like it. I mean, the people who were in this qualifier were all, well, they were all qualified golfers. You talked about him being a delivery driver, but he's also played on a number of minor tours around the world, and he's here and there. And I'm still sort of trying to figure out if this is a great way. It certainly captures a lot of interest early in the week. So from an attention standpoint, the RNA has found something that works pretty well. And I do like the fact that these stories are of guys who are delivery drivers or, you know, mechanics. They're not necessarily recognizable names per se, but they do have some golf talent, and it's kind of neat to see them get into the field. There's 156 players. What's one extra spot? What's, you know, the 156th guy there getting into the field is a pretty neat story.
5: Yeah, it really is. And let's see how Joe Dean can play this week. Now, when you look at FanDuel right now, as we look ahead to the Open, Scottie Scheffler, the pre-tournament betting favorite, plus 750, Rory McIlroy, plus 950. Those odds, well, they've shifted a little bit, but Scheffler still remains the favorite. Now, we're going to hear from both Scheffler and McIlroy here in just a moment. But, Bob, they both had some rather interesting comments, right, during their press conferences on Tuesday. Before we actually hear some of those comments, it's kind of fascinating, right, because they both went a little deep talking about legacy.
7: Well, there were some weird questions. I mean, you know, someone asked Rory about the, what do you think your legacy would be when you're dead?
5: I think we might have lost Bob there. Bob was about to talk about comments Rory was making about legacy. So let's actually hear those comments right now. Rory McIlroy with a rather strange back and forth with a reporter.
9: How concerned are you with your legacy past when you'll be on this earth? How concerned are you with how you'll be viewed in 100 years? Do you think about that kind of thing? Does it matter to you since you won't be here? I mean, what? How does that go?
10: No, I don't really care. You know, I would like to think that the people that love and care about me think a certain way of me. But, yeah, I'll be long gone. I'll be dead. I don't think I'll be seeing what people say about me. I'll be 6 feet under. I don't think I'll be a ghost. I don't think I'll be, you know, like, I don't care.
5: So that got awkward quick. And Scottie Scheffler was asked, that was, I'm guessing, the same reporter, a similar line of questions. Let's hear now from Scottie Scheffler.
11: I mean, to be completely honest, not really. I don't really play like for a place in history. I'm not playing for anything like that because, like, it's going to sound a little morbid, but at the end of the day, you know, I'm going to live my life and then it's going to end. And when it ends, I'm going somewhere else and I'm not going to be here anymore.
9: You mentioned history, you know, we're all going to die someday and all that kind of stuff.
11: Sorry.
9: No, it's good. It's true.
11: But it's not going to be a quote after this year. Last year's what's the point? And this year we're all going to die.
9: What are you going to do next year? You got to get even darker for 2027. No, but what I was going to ask is, like, if you look back at historical figures, whether they're athletes or generals or whatever, even while they were alive, there are a lot of them who are very concerned about their place in history and very concerned about how they would be, you know, viewed after they died. And you can see that in their diaries and all that. But that it truly has no, you don't really think about that. It doesn't have even a little bit of, your legacy doesn't matter at all.
11: I think it matters more to me just in terms of, like, the competition. Like, there's things that I would like to accomplish in the game. But at the end of the day, I mean, I've never once thought about how I'm going to be remembered. Like, that, to me, that it truly doesn't matter from a sense of, like, accomplishment. Be like when I die, I'd be like, hey, Scotty won, you know, 4 majors in 20 tournaments and he won this much money. Like, that has zero effect on me. It's more like, from a competition side, it's more just the things that I can try to achieve in the game. That's something just for me, just trying to get the most out of myself. Like, you want to be able to win tournaments. You want to be able to put yourself in those positions. And, you know, that's what I love about the game. You know, history to me, yeah, I guess maybe just isn't that important.
5: So some very interesting comments there. And we have Bob back now on the line. And Bob, you made a good point, because sometimes journalists, broadcasters, writers, they're looking for a certain angle for a story. And clearly this writer was looking to talk to Rory and Scotty about legacy. And I applaud both of them for their honesty. It got a little morbid at times talking about death and 6 feet under, but this just seemed kind of weird the 2 days before a major championship. What'd you think?
7: I've been in a lot of press conferences in my career. That may be one of the strangest questions that I've ever heard asked of these guys. And I've heard a lot of strange ones, I can tell you that. But the fact that he's asking about the legacy, I mean, I would answer the same kind of way that those two guys would. I mean, you're dead. What does it matter? You're 6 feet under. I mean, I don't know. I don't think Arnold Palmer is thinking about his legacy, in his last breaths or something, but it was sort of a strange question, but you get those from time to time. And every once in a while, there's kind of a neat answer or an unusual answer. And this time, I don't think the guy who was asking the questions really got what he was hoping for. But as Scotty pointed out, he said last year, his quote was something that got taken not out of context, but it was sort of the height of it. And now maybe this one will too. I don't know. It's just very, very strange. I'm not sure I've ever thought about what my legacy or what anybody's legacy would be when they're dead.
5: No, for sure. You got to live in the present, right? Come on. But anyway, that was I found that quite bizarre. So Rory and Scotty are the two favorites this week. We just heard a lot from both players. But I want to hear one more comment from Rory McIlroy talking about his expectations for this week.
2: Yeah, absolutely. Like I you had asked me 5 years ago, I would have said I definitely would think I'd have more claret jugs than green jackets, but here we are. I've played well here. I had the win in 14, but I've had a lot of top tens. I've had two or three really good chances to win this tournament since then. And I'd love to get my hands on a second claret jug.
5: So Rory McIlroy, three top tens in his last four Opens. He won the Open in 2014, had a great chance back in 2022 at St. Andrews until Cameron Smith had a back nine to remember. What are your thoughts on Rory this week, Bob, as the best driver of the golf ball this season on the PGA Tour? He's now eligible in strokes gained categories. He's now finally played enough golf to do that. First in strokes gained off the tee, second in strokes gained total. Do you expect him to use that driver as a weapon this week, given how firm and fast it is? I'm sure we'll see a lot of different strategies this week.
7: I think you'll see him play a smart round of golf. I think that if there's anything that has changed in Rory's game over the last 3, 4, maybe 5 years, especially though the last 2 years, is that he seems to be playing a little bit smarter and not trying to kind of take over a golf course. And you can do it in most major championships except for the Open when it's running fast and firm. You can use your driver as a bigger weapon, but I don't think it's as big a weapon. I think it still is. I think there are some par fives where he might be hitting nine irons, wedges in for his second shot. But I also think that there's a danger in that club, and I think he recognizes that now, that maybe I don't have to use my biggest advantage on every opportunity. Maybe I should be a little bit smarter in how I play it. So I think you'll see him try to avoid the bunkers. I mean, take a page from Tiger's book when Tiger used one driver that 1 year when he won the Open Championship. The conditions that year, I can tell you, were very similar to what they are now. They were fast and furious. There was a sign, I can remember there were signs in the rough saying, please don't drop your cigarettes here for fear of starting a fire. They were actually really worried about how dry things could get out of hand if there was ignition from some cigarette. So it's going to be interesting to see what he does. But I really don't think you'll see him pull the driver out of the bag that often. I don't know what you think, but that's where I would go.
5: Yeah, I agree. Now, we saw a couple times at Shinnecock, the one par five that was close to 600 yards, he had driver pitching wedge into that hole one day because the fairways were very firm, very fast. And playing links golf, there really isn't much of a need to hit a driver if it is so firm and fast. Because if, like Rory, you carry a 320, that could roll out another 100 yards pretty quickly, given the velocity of it coming off the face. So I'm expecting a lot of long irons, maybe even a lot of mid irons. Like Michael Kim went on Twitter on Monday saying he was hitting 4-iron rolling out to 290. John Rahm saying similar things. It's all about strategy. And you mentioned Tiger. That was 2006 at Hoylake when the one driver and just relied on those long irons. And obviously he won the Open that week. Now, Scottie Scheffler, who gave, you know, some interesting comments earlier that we played out. Now he's coming off that missed cut last week, first in 78 starts, yet he still is the favorite this week. He seems positive about his game, talking about how he used the time off, air quotes, after missing the cut to work on a swing. But what are your expectations for Scheffler this week?
7: I am a little nervy on him. I'm not sure what is going to happen, to be perfectly honest with you. He, as you pointed out, is coming off that miscut where, you know, he didn't putt the ball very well. He wasn't great around the greens. Approach was horrible. And that's been the one number I think that's been really sort of glaring. And everything I'm mentioning here is relative. You know, like, this is the best player in the world. So when we're saying he's playing this terribly or that terribly, it's still really good and would still be very favorable to some players. But I just don't see the overall numbers right now. And I kind of get a sense that, I don't know, there, it seems to me there's something deeper happening here with Scotty. He does seem to be, we've seen him kind of get riled up a few times this year. We've seen him frustrated. And I said this before on this show, but a lot of times when you are the number one player in the world and you've been the number one player in the world, there's a lot of stuff that gets on your plate, a lot of pulling you this way, pulling you that way. There's a lot of demands on you. There's a lot of focus on you. And sometimes I think that could wear on somebody. And so maybe we're seeing a little bit of that. I'm not sure. I mean, if he won, would it be shocking? No, not by any means. But I do think that he's, to me, he doesn't feel like the most overwhelming favorite like he is in most major championships when he tees it up.
5: Yeah, it's kind of interesting looking at some of those numbers. He's 31st in first round scoring, so he's actually improved that number since earlier in the year. He's first in second round scoring, first in third round scoring, and third in final round scoring. Scottie Scheffler looking to become the first player to win back-to-back claret jugs since Padraig Harrington in 07 and 08. All right, when we come back here on Golf Talk Canada, two Canadians in the field, Corey Connors and Nick Taylor. We discuss the Canucks' chances next.
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6: One minor issue on the majors. Southbound Don Valley Parkway approaching Eglinton. A stalled vehicle is off to the right shoulder. Good news, northbound 427 past the 409. A collision has been taken away. In town, McLevin Avenue remains blocked both ways at Nielsen Road because of a collision. 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From the News Talk 1010 Traffic Center, I'm Lex Tan.
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1: Golf Talk Canada continues. Adam Scully and Bob Weeks here with you. Z-Man is enjoying an Italian adventure, Bob, and he posted some brilliant photos from Lake Como. I mean, I don't know about you, but for me, the FOMO was real.
2: The FOMO in Como, I'll tell you, it's something else. He is having a good time, and he's well-deserved. That guy works hard, and he travels a lot. And he's taking Mrs. Golf Talk Canada on a nice little birthday adventure, I think.
1: Yeah, and son Marty there as well, which is great. Mark will be back with us. I'm not sure if Monday, definitely Wednesday, but I have no idea if he's back here on Monday, to be quite honest. But yeah, I know he's really, really enjoying himself on a well-deserved vacation. All right, this week, the Open Championship. We'll get to our picks coming up at the end of hour number one. Two Canadians in the field this week, Corey Connors and Nick Taylor. And Bob, it's interesting, right? Because these guys only have two top tens combined this season. So that's glass half empty, glass sort of half-ish full, 17 top 30 finishes between the two. So they've been consistent, but they haven't really had great chances to win aside from Nick Taylor, maybe at the PGA Championship heading into the back nine. But just how surprised are you that these are the numbers that these two Canadians have this season?
2: Really shocked, to be honest with you. And it's not, I guess you're just used to seeing them at least a couple times a year being in the hunt for a win, and also just to being a little bit more consistent, getting some top tens, getting some good play. I mean, I know we've talked on the show about Corey's struggles with the putter, which seemed to be improving a little bit. If you look over his last three finishes, I think he's been inside last two anyway, he's been inside the, on the positive side, not much on the positive side, but a little bit on the positive side. And there are some numbers that are showing that he's starting to play a little better. He had a good finish at the Travelers Championship, which was his first top 10 on the season. And I do feel a little bit, better about where his game is right now than I do about Nick. Not to say that Nick is in trouble, but he's at the other end where his driver is just kind of wonky. He might be able to get away with that this week. You know, he might not, as we were talking earlier in the show, you might not have to hit that many drivers. So maybe it's a little easier for him if he's hitting a 3 or 4 iron. I did see a picture that our friend John McCarthy from Post Media had where he said that both Corey and Nick had 2 irons in the bag. He wasn't sure if they were going to use them or not. It's just during the practice rounds. But, you know, I think Corey had a pretty good finish here last year, so I think you hope for some improvements and just hope that you're seeing these guys sort of, this has been the bottom and now they're starting to climb out of it. It'd be nice to have a nice finish to the season for them.
1: Well, especially because obviously this is a major and they both want to play well, but there's a lot of other accolades here and things on the line. We got the FedEx Cup playoffs that both of these players still need to qualify for. And there's something called the President's Cup in a couple of months away where Corey Connors currently 6th in the team standings and Nick Taylor's 11th. And you know, Bob, how badly Nick wants to be on that team given how he was snubbed off the team 2 years ago at Royal Montreal.
2: Yeah, and sometimes I wonder if Nick wants it too much, that he starts to put pressure on himself. And he's admitted to that a little bit 2 years ago when he was on the trying to get onto the team. I think that I think that FedEx Cup playoffs is he's pretty good. He's 56th, I think, the last time I looked. He's in the 50s. Corey Connors is like 64th, so I think there's a little bit of a need for him to make sure that he presses on the gas a little bit and gets himself in. It would be nice to have those two both inside the top 70. Right now it's just Siddharth. I think Nick is pretty close to being, you know, he'd be hard to have to really miss every cut down the stretch not to make the top 70. But I think that you want to do better. You don't want to just be in the 70th. You want to be able so you can get into the 50s and into the 30s and play well down there. Both of these guys are overdue for a good finish in a major championship. So let's see if they can do it.
1: And kind of crazy that Nick Taylor hasn't ever made a cut in his career at the Open, and I think that might change this week. So, put you on the spot. Corey or Nick, who has the better week?
2: I'm going to go with Corey. I think that he's just playing a little bit better, as we saw at the Travelers Championship. I'm not hopeful for Nick to have a good week, but I just think Corey's playing the better of the two. He's a better driver of the ball, better off the tee of the ball, so I think that might come into be a factor as well.
1: All right, I'll take Nick, T25, T26 in his last two starts. Let's hope both these guys get in the mix, like we saw with Corey Connors and Mackenzie Hughes at the Open, 5 years ago now, when they were both inside the top 15. That would be really cool. Corey Connors, Nick Taylor, the two Canadians in the field this week at Royal Birkdale. All right, when we come back here on GTC, we'll talk some other notable contenders. Not Rory, not Scotty, but if Tommy Fleetwood wins this week, is that the best story possible here from a broadcast perspective? We discuss that next.
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3: Southbound of the Don Valley Parkway approaching Eglinton. We still have a stalled vehicle off to the right shoulder. The rest of the major highways are dealing with typical volume delays in the usual spots. In town, McLevin Avenue remains blocked both ways at Nielsen Road because of a collision. And keep in mind that Queen is still closed between Bay and Victoria for long-term construction until May 2028. When the pressure's on, a good partner helps you stay the course. 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
1: Canada continues. Weeks and Scully here with you, looking at FanDuel, the betting board. Right now, the odds, they keep on changing. Scheffler, shortest odds. McIlroy, second shortest odds. And right now, Tommy Fleetwood, Matt Fitzpatrick, tied for the third shortest odds, plus 1,500, 15-1 on FanDuel. And when you look at Matt Fitzpatrick, he's had a great year so far, 3 wins, 8 top 10s right now. And on Tuesday, during his press conference, Fitzpatrick was asked if he's playing better right now than he was back in 2022.
10: Yeah, definitely playing better. Different style of play, I would say. I think that's a big thing. Yeah, I mean, hopefully, I've not peaked yet, obviously, but I just feel like I'm doing a lot of good stuff this year. Short game's been really, really good, and so is my irons, and that's a first for me. My irons have never really been a strength. I've had good seasons, but never really taken advantage of that, I don't feel like, whereas now I feel like I've got that. think sort of the level of experience and maturity I have, I guess, with playing and being in the situations is obviously much better now, even before 2022. So I think that's obviously a big help as well. Yeah, I think there's always room for improvement. There's areas that, you know, I'm looking at last week. Well, why didn't I do that? Why didn't I do this? And you're always trying to find those small gains.
1: Fitzpatrick, just one career top 10 at the Open, which is kind of surprising, right? But this is where I'm fascinated by with strategy for Fitzpatrick, because he's got that lower, flatter ball flight off the tee, and he's a very quick player. And you would think lower, flatter ball flight will work wonders in Lynx golf. But if it's so firm and fast, you can't stop the ball at some point here, Bob. Now, he's so much better with his irons. His strokes gained approach numbers have gotten so much better in the last 3 years. What are your expectations for him this week?
2: I think they're big. I think he's a very, very smart player. I think he's a guy who really analyzes things. You know, he keeps a little book and for himself and does his own stats after every round. So I think he's very focused on how he is going to play each hole, depending on where the win is, depending on where, what his tee time is. He's one of those kind of guys, and he's had such a tremendous, tremendous season so far with the three wins and a number of other good finishes, including a runner up finish at the RBC Canadian Open. I like him. I think he's almost too smart for his own good, though. It's almost sometimes he might overthink himself a little bit, but I do think that he is, he's making the absolute most of everything he has in his game.
1: And he's got one of the more unique pre-shot routines, sort of rolling the shoulders back too. So I'm curious, Fitzpatrick, there's a lot on the line for English players and England overall, given, hey, there's a big footy game in about 4.5 hours to England taking on Argentina. Now, someone else who will be paying very close attention to that is Tommy Fleetwood. And this is sort of a home game for Tommy Fleetwood playing at Royal Birkdale. Before we discuss Fleetwood, let's hear Tommy Fleetwood during his press conference.
10: It's obviously very, very special. I think for anybody that was lucky enough to grow up in the town of Southport, it's such a golfing town, and the Open at Birkdale holds such a special place in the area. So it's a dream just to be like competing in an Open here. So I feel very, very lucky. Still have lots of memories from the 2017 Open here, and just excited at the opportunity to play in front of everybody. I think it's very rare to have an opportunity to play a tournament, let alone the Open, in the town where you grew up, in front of fans that are all there to support you. So very excited.
1: Six top tens this season. And Bob, you gave a great comparison on SportsCenter yesterday with Sarah Davis, talking about what this victory would mean if he can get it done on home soil. And you made quite the comparison to what Nick Taylor did in 2023.
2: Well, it is that, you know, and the one, of course, ironic part of that whole point is that if Tommy Fleetwood was the guy who was in the playoff with Nick Taylor. So I think it is. I think it's that big. You know, the last English golfer was Nick Faldo in 92. The last, I think you have to go back to 1969. Tony Jacklin was the last English golfer to win in England. So they've been waiting long, not as long as we waited, but they've been waiting a long time for this to happen. And Tommy Fleetwood, the only thing that makes me nervous about Tommy Fleetwood is a lot of times when he gets down in the hunt, down the stretch, a big moment, there seems to be a little bit of nerves in there. You know, we saw it at that Canadian Open playoff. We saw it last year in the FedEx Cup playoffs. You know, he has had more opportunities to win than he's been able to convert

0: sand close on the fairway, losing to Keegan Bradley. Then he had that big lead at the Tour Championship, held on to win. Let's see what Fleetwood has in store this week. He has gone 11 straight majors without a top 10, which is kind of puzzling. So Tommy Fleetwood looking for that first career major championship. Now, someone who's won two majors, John Rahm, and his form has been hit or miss, really. He played well at the PGA Championship earlier this year, losing to Aaron Rye, a part of a bunch of players who lost to Aaron Rye that week. But let's hear John Rahm on how confident he is heading into this week.
1: Confidence is always high. I think as a player, you have to have that belief in yourself, right? That things are always going to be good. So feeling good. Very excited to be here. It's one of the venues that I remember as being a fantastic championship venue, historically a very difficult one, weather-wise a very unusual week. So looking forward to see what the challenge presents, because I think we're going to see a bit of everything. See six irons of tees, drivers, and long irons into par fours. So it's should be a really fun one.
2: You've had three top 10 finishes at the Open. Obviously looking to try and keep that record going this week. Is that the key? Get another top 10 or even better?
1: Hopefully a top one. Yeah, that's the goal. So hopefully, yeah, hopefully become an Open champion.
0: Some fascinating questions today that have been asked during these press conferences. I should call my buddy David Lannis from the College of Sports Media. Anyway, John Rahm, he went to live obviously a couple of years back, and we've seen flashes of brilliance. We've seen flashes of the old Rambo, if you will, and then we've seen moments where he's nowhere to be seen. So do you think this week, Bob, we're closer to Rahm contending or Rahm missing the cut?
3: That's a really good question. I mean, obviously you look at his performance in the major championships and it is feast or famine, right? I mean, he was talking about that belief in himself. But you go back and look, I mean, he tied for second at the PGA this year, and he's missed the cut of the US Open and tied for 38th at the Masters. I don't really know which John Rahm is going to show up. And I think he's got all the qualities and all the abilities to win this championship. He's a smart guy. He's played some great golf all over the world. So, you know, can figure out how to play a links golf course. I'm just not sold because I don't know which guy's going to show up on the first tee. Is it going to be the John Rahm that almost, you know, has won majors before in the past? And he's obviously got a couple, but recently, or is it going to be the John Rahm that we saw kind of almost like lackluster in certain cases? I don't know. If I'm a betting man, I don't know if I want to touch that because I just don't know which guy is going to be there.
0: John Rahm currently has the fifth shortest odds right now on FanDuel at plus 2,000 or 20-1. Now, I've got to ask you about Bryson here because Bryson missed the first three, cuts at majors this season. And, Brandel Chamblee, who is a very well-researched broadcaster, I got to spend a bit of time with him at the Masters this year, super nice guy. Sometimes he has these viral moments and says these comments that, they're a bit of a stretch, arguably, but he went on Golf Channel Live from and about Bryson DeChambeau said he went from chasing Rory and Scottie Scheffler to chasing Grant Horvat. Now, Grant Horvat is one of the biggest stars of YouTube golf, and I'm someone who watches some of YouTube golf. I know the Z-Man doesn't like YouTube golf. It's not for everyone, but it's for millions of people who do tune in to watch that. What are your thoughts on Brandel? Did this cross the line at all here, do you think?
3: I think it could have. I think it depends on how old you are. If you're like me and you're an older guy, then I think you might look at that and say, yeah, Brandel's not wrong. If you're a guy more your age, then I think you might say, you know what, like, This is where golfers are right now. Some of the top players in the world and arguably Grant Horvat and Bryson DeChambeau together could be 1 and 2 or 1 and 1A in terms of popularity on YouTube. Throwing that aside and looking at looking at how I think Bryson will do this week,

0: tens at the Open. Robert McIntyre's odds have shortened slightly, plus 2,700 right now on FanDuel. Mark's second pick is Chris Goddard, who is now plus 3,300 on FanDuel. They were as low as plus 2,200 earlier this week, so kind of a crazy odd switch there. Chris Goddard, plus 3,300. Okay, Bob, give us your third and final pick.
1: I'm going to go with Sam Burns, and Sam Burns was, don't forget, the runner-up at the U.S. Open this year and just missed one putt to get himself perhaps into a playoff against Wyndham Clark. He also tied for seventh at the Masters this year, and one of the real reasons I like him is because he's one of the best putters in the game, and you got to be a good putter on these golf courses, and you've got to be able to adjust to the speed and the slopes and where you're going. But I think he's proven in the past that he's been a pretty good putter on all kinds of greens. So I think Sam Burns at the number that we've got him at, I don't know what it's at right now. When I signed up, it was over five, it was like 5,500, I think. So I love that number, and I especially for a guy who just came second in the last major.
0: There you go. And Sam Burns now plus 4,500, but the pick is still allowed because he was over plus 5,000 when we made our initial pick. Some technicalities there. And why I'm explaining that is because my third and final pick has a similar story. Russell Henley. He is plus 4,500 right now. He was plus 5,000 earlier in the week. And I had to triple check this. He's fifth in the world right now. Fifth in the world, Russell Henley, sort of way under the radar, right? He also has five top tens in the last 3 years at majors. This guy is trending in the right direction. We've mentioned this before on this show at the Open Championship. Sometimes you see off the radar players contend and win the Claret Jug. He's fifth in the world, and I think a lot of people would say this would be an off-the-radar winner if Russell Henley does go on to win. Also, two straight top tens at the Open, plus 4,500 for Henley. Patrick Reed is Mark's third pick. He's played well at the majors this year, T10, T12, plus 5,000. For one, Patrick Reed. For the video version of this segment, check out GTC later today. Also on our YouTube channel, also on TSN.ca, and we'll have our picks on Instagram and Twitter as well. Now, Bob, before we sign off, I teased this before we went to break. Give us a winning score this week. A lot of things to factor with the conditions, how firm and fast it is. Do we go super low? Are we hovering around 10 under? What do you think?
1: I think I'm going to go lucky 13 under par. I think there's going to be some birdies made this week, and I think that there's guys who are going to go low. I just have a feeling when the sun shines, these guys like to smile. They might have a little prevent defense and put some pins in some nasty spots, but I think 13 under, you get to 13 under, you'll probably win.
0: Yeah, it's funny. On the desk last night, Mark Rowe asked me the same question, and I said 12 under. So,
1: yes, there we go. We're in the same ballpark.
0: Yeah, good minds think alike sometimes. Anyway, well, Bob, I know you have some golf maybe playing this afternoon. You might need your flashlight.
1: My goodness.
0: Yeah.
1: It's kind of scary out there. I don't know if I even want to go out and play in this weather, but we'll see what happens.
0: Yeah. Well, anyway, Bob, as always, thanks for a fun hour here, my friend. Safe travels this coming weekend.
1: Thank you.
0: We'll catch up with you next week here on GTC.
1: Sounds good. Take care, everybody.
0: There he goes, Mr. Bob Weeks. Stay tuned to TSN SportsCenter.ca, The Works, as Bob will be talking all things Open all week. All right, that wraps up hour number one here on GTC. Coming up in hour number two, we'll hear from Kristen Murphy. We'll also hear from our betting analyst, Michael the Hound Dog Harrison, his thoughts on Scotty, Rory, and hey, Bryson at 65-1. Is he touching that number? We discuss that. So much more when we come back right here on Golf Talk Canada.
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